0: Nevada. It is game number six, the Carolina Hurricanes and the Vegas Golden Knights. And good evening, everybody. John Forslund along with Eddie Olczyk and Billy Jaffe. The Carolina Hurricanes have a chance tonight to march on and win their second Stanley Cup in 20 years. The Vegas Golden Knights looking to force game number seven on Wednesday night. In the history of the Cup Final, this is the 68th different matchup we've had. This one has been so dramatic, so compelling, and Edzo, tonight should be no different.
1: It's been a series and a Stanley Cup final, Johnny, as you touched on beautifully, which has its momentum swings. What do you do with that momentum? And when it's against you, how do you stop it? And how do you get it back on your side? And teams have played well at times, and at other times they've been up against it. And going into game five, kind of thought that we should have been tied when you look right at the totality of the series. And then you really take a deeper dive and go, wow, Vegas had Carolina over a barrel back in game two, up 2-0, under 10 to go in game two, trying to go up 2-0 and come back home. They eventually lose that game in overtime, and here we are with the Canes, one win away from winning their second career Stanley Cup final. And got to step up, and for Vegas especially, but it's had a little bit of everything. Bussy coming in, injuries on both sides. We got a few lineup changes that Billy will get into a little bit later. So I think it's lived up to the billing, and we'll see how it all plays out. We mentioned earlier, the heat is on the Vegas Golden Knights. They got to find a way to manage the puck a lot better here in this game.
0: Let me ask you this. From your experience, who has the most pressure tonight? The team that's trying to close it out,
1: yes,
0: on the road?
1: Yes, 100%.
0: Not the home team?
1: No. Well, no. I think it's the Vegas Golden Knights. The home team here, no doubt. They got to find a way. I mean, they look at it like we kind of feel how the series has gone. They feel like they should be the ones in a clinching situation, right, to win the cup here at home. So, without a doubt, I mean, there's pressure. And Carolina knows, yeah. You're not sitting in a locker room going, hey, whatever happens tonight, we know we got a chance to win it at home on Wednesday night.
0: Oh, no.
1: You're not thinking like that.
0: Right.
1: But Vegas knows they got to find a way to play a game to give themselves a chance. So, to me, without a doubt, the pressure is inside the home team's locker room here tonight.
0: Okay, Carolina with their win in game number five. When you count the regular season and the postseason, that was win number 68. In the 06 season, when they won their only Stanley Cup, they won 68 total games that year. Tonight, they go for game number 69 in the win column. When Eddie and I come back, we'll discuss the Carolina Hurricanes and where they're coming from. You're listening to game six of the Stanley Cup Final right here on Sports USA.
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0: 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John Forslund, Eddie Olczyk, Billy Chaffee back with you. Sports USA gets set for game number 6 of the Stanley Cup Final. The Carolina Hurricanes have a chance to close out tonight. The Cup will be in the house. Eddie, let's talk about how they played, what's essential here in this closeout potential situation for them.
1: Well, I think coming off of Game 5 for the first time in the Stanley Cup Final, Johnny, these are the first four games, Carolina was the better team in period one. Vegas had been slow starting. That changed in Game 5. I thought Vegas right. came out with a purpose. They were physical. Jack Eichel ran over Jordan Staal. They just seemed to be on top of it, and Carolina, quite frankly, they were on their heels for the first little part of the first period. But then they got to their game, and how do they get to their game? The forecheck, their defensemen involved, their defensemen pinching in at the blue line, physical through the neutral zone, especially in their own zone. So they want to stay with that same type of game. They are very predictable for Rod Brind'Amour. They play the same way a lot of the time, and there's something to that as a head coach, that when you open up the door, you know exactly what you're going to get from your guys. Sometimes mistakes are going to happen. Sometimes guys are going to make the wrong decision at the wrong time, but they are very predictable, so their game can carry. What about the matchups? Rod Brind'Amour wants Jordan Staal against Jack Eichel. The other night in Game 5, John Tortorella was playing games, getting Eichel away from Jordan Staal, and
0: right.
1: it worked.
0: It worked, that's right.
1: So let's see if Rod Brind'Amour chases that matchup a little bit more. I'm going to probably err on the side of saying no more than yes, especially early in the game. Now, if things change and the scoreboard will dictate that, guys will know what their roles are. But that, to me, is a big part of this game, is can Rod Brind'Amour get the matchups that he wants and are advantageous for his players and his team in a closeout game.
0: Let me ask you this. Carolina's power play is 6-for-16 in this series.
1: Yeah.
0: What are you seeing there?
1: Well, I think the one thing that's noticeable is that they're not standing around. The puck carrier doesn't have the puck on his stick very, very long. They've won some foot races. They gained some tremendous confidence, Johnny, going back to game two. Late on a power play, they get a goal, and then they win it in overtime on the power play. So they got two goals in one game. And since that time, their retrievals have been good, their entries have been good, but the key has been Jordan Staal, when he starts the power play, what does he do? He wins the faceoff, and then they're able to get into their set, and Shane Gostisbehere has really commanded the back end there and has shot the puck, but then also has been able to set up a guy like Aho or Jarvis on either side of the ice, either the left side or the right side. But to me, it's just that they're in sync right now, and the puck carrier does not stand around. He's moving the puck and moving himself.
0: Okay, so Jordan Staal, all he does too is score. He has scored in every game of the Stanley Cup Final, all five games with 6 goals. That scoring streak is on the line tonight. William Karlsson was injured for Vegas in game number 5.
1: Big loss, Johnny,
0: That's
1: big loss.
0: That's a huge hole, so some lineup adjustments. Billy Chaffee will explore those when we come back, and Eddie and I will take a deeper dive into the Vegas Golden Knights. You're listening to Game 6 of the Stanley Cup Final right here on Sports USA.
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13: All right, thanks a lot, Johnny. More than just one change, as William Karlsson, as you noted, out of the lineup for John Tortorella's Vegas Golden Knights. But let's start with the one who comes in for him. That's Riley Smith, 34-year-old veteran. This is a guy originally a Vegas Golden Knight. His last game played was May 1st against the Utah in that series. Six total playoff games this season. The veteran is a do-it-all type of player. Can he fill in for Karlsson? Yet to be seen. Another change, though, on the back, and Caden Korzak comes in. Last game he played was May 26th. That was against Colorado. He's played 12 playoff games. He's on the third pair along with Jeremy Lauzon. The big surprise, though, Johnny and Edzo, Braden Bowman comes into the lineup. The 22-year-old played 54 games this year for the Vegas Golden Knights. His last NHL game, March 21st. He had 8 goals this year and 18 assists, but he was a minus 16 up there. The reason that Tortorella has him in the lineup, fellas, is because he's going to be on the second power play. Look for him in the bumper spot. He split the year as well with the Henderson Silver Knights. Those are a lot of changes for Vegas. John Tortorella told us before the game he almost thinks that it's easier for his team to play in this game. I think it's a little bit of coach speak, Edzo and Johnny, because they just know what's at stake. Just go out and play. And he also said that he left his suit in Raleigh, not by accident, because he plans to be back there for Game 7. Lastly, for Carolina, no lineup changes. Brandon Bussey gets the start, and Piotr Kochetkov backs him up, Johnny. That's the third game in a row that no Freddie Anderson on the bench for Carolina. Back upstairs, fellas.
0: Yeah, that's interesting, and that's a lot to digest for Vegas here for game number 6 lineup-wise. Edzo, let's talk about Riley Smith specifically coming in. You were there as a player at the height of the Stanley Cup playoffs, having to sit for a while, come in for the New York Rangers. Talk about that experience so we can appreciate what Riley Smith is going through tonight.
1: 32 years ago tonight, I was lucky enough to be a small part of a team that won the Stanley Cup for the New York Rangers and bring their first cup to Gotham City in 54 years, where the New York Knicks brought their first NBA title and championship in 53 years yesterday. Congratulations to the Knicks. I will say this, Johnny, as a veteran player, to sit there for 7 weeks and get called upon in a do-or-die situation like I was back in 1994. It happened to be in the conference finals against New Jersey Devils. Game 6, we were down 3-2. That was the only game that I played. We obviously won that game and eventually went in double overtime against the Devils and go on to beat the Vancouver Canucks. But Riley Smith, he's a winner. Played 123 career playoff games. He scored 29 goals. As Billy said, he hasn't played since Game 6 of Round 1 against the Utah Mammoth. He's going to know limitations. This moment is not too big for him. So you know what you're going to get. John Tortorella is going to know exactly what you're going to get from Riley Smith. The interesting thing to me is going to be is, A, how much does he play him, and then where does he play him? He's a good penalty killer. He's got some good chemistry with some guys on this team, so you just never know when your number's going to be called. You just have to be ready. You don't want anybody ever get hurt. You don't want to see a coach have to make changes, but this is why you are a professional. You have to be ready, and it may be the only game that Riley Smith plays in the next two. But he's been asked to do a job here, and he's got to come in and accept and execute the role that he has.
0: What is it tonight within Vegas's team game at 5-on-5 that has
1: straight ahead, Johnny?
0: That's it.
1: Straight ahead. They get into the problems when they start playing east-west in their own zone, trying to make plays that aren't there, and then the way Carolina, they have such good sticks. They're trying to move the puck laterally, east-west, west-east, whatever you want to call it. So the more straight ahead, they've had an effect. We talked about it earlier. In this series, I think there's been seven times where Vegas has turned the puck over in their own zone or given the puck to the Carolina Hurricanes, and it's ended up in the back of the net shortly after. So managing the puck is going to be crucial in this elimination game for the Vegas Golden Knights.
0: Well, the teams are on the ice, and T-Mobile Arena is absolutely electric.
1: And there are a lot of Canes fans here, too, by the way.
0: There sure are. Red and black all over the arena. Sweltering day, 105 degrees, and everybody's cool and not so calm.
1: Best place to be, Johnny.
0: Inside. Next to you, I'd say so. Now, Brandon Bussey gets the start again. His third straight for Carolina in goal. He'll defend the goal down to our left in their road white sweaters. He became the first goaltender in the history of the National Hockey League to start his first two in the final and win them both with a solid effort in game number five. As Billy pointed out, Frederik Andersen, who has carried the mail the entire playoff for Carolina, will not dress tonight, and Pyotr Kochetkov will be the backup. Now for Carter Hart, down to our right in the home gold sweater. Well, his save percentage was .944 in a four-game sweep over Colorado. That has dipped significantly in this round. He has had great moments. He has made big saves. But he himself said yesterday, I have to have my best game tonight. There's absolutely no question. The Carolina Hurricanes looking to march on to the Stanley Cup and win it for the first time in 20 years here tonight. The Vegas Golden Knights, it's simple, and we always say it. You live to fight another day. Game 7, should it be played, will be Wednesday night in Raleigh. Here's the PA voice, Bruce Cusack.
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0: 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The referees tonight for game number 6, as assigned by the National Hockey League, are Garrett Rank and Jean Hébert. On the line, Scott Cherry and Trent Connor. Edzo, your final thoughts before game 6. Alex Petrangelo's on the horn, by the way. The siren they have here in Las Vegas. They're great, possibly Hall of Fame-bound defenseman who's injured and has missed the entire season as he cranks up the house.
1: I'm not sure if he's available. He certainly looks like he'd be great. Available on the back end there for John Tortorella and the Vegas Golden Knights. But I think for the Vegas Golden Knights, you play to your structure. You play on your toes, you put the pressure on the Carolina Hurricanes, and I can't emphasize enough, Johnny, manage the puck. Manage the situation, no soft plays, no deliveries, no pizzas given to the Carolina Hurricanes or the Vegas Golden Knights, especially coming out of your zone.

0: Fourth line starts for Vegas, centered by Nick Dowd. Jordan Staal and his combination for Carolina. We are set for the opening faceoff of game number six. Carolina up 3-2. Sit back and enjoy the sounds right here on Sports USA. Neutral zone along the near boards. An offside pass from Cole Smith to Nick Dowd, who is in the zone. And 7 seconds in, we get our first stoppage.
1: And a quick line change by Rod Brind'Amour. He pulls the Staal line off. He puts Aho on. And I would assume here comes Jack Eichel. And yes, he does. Here comes the Eichel, Stone, Dorofeev line. We saw a lot of Mitch Marner out there in game five. But things all changed when William Karlsson ended up getting banged up late in period two.
0: Faceoff is poked to center, and it's cleared in by Carolina's Nick Ehlers near corner down to our right. Vegas will break it out to center ice. Mark Stone, their captain, will hand off at the red line, forged in by Rasmus Anderson. Sean Walker, who has been absolutely great in this series, clears it near wall, cut off by Dorofeev. He'll play it from the near point, beat it off the end boards. Walker's on it, out of the corner, off the glass, it pinballs, right to Mark Stone, center point. Wide of Bussy, a little slider, looking for a tip from Eichel. Stone rockets Walker right down with a big hit along the far boards.
1: Second time in this period that Stone has got a better of Walker.
0: Hannafin looking for a tip. Back door, Brett Howden. Now McNabb, far corner, Howden to the slot. The pass broken up by Aho. And Carolina will clear it through center all the way back in the Vegas zone. 60 seconds gone in game six. Vegas now, right to left. Braden McNabb, a warrior in this round. Out to center. Chatfield broken up by Barbashev. Near side, Howden will clear it. Deep in the Carolina zone to the near corner. Ehlers picks it out. Moved along. Played along by Slavin to the near flank for Jarvis, who just pokes it out to center. Good start for Vegas through center. On a turn here through the center ice zone, Brett Howden. He's hit open ice by Jalen Chatfield. Carolina reorganizing. Slavin cross ice at the red line near side. Chatfield. He'll rim it by the goal stick of Hart and back of the goal. The Golden Knights in good position get to it. McNabb near corner, takes a hit, tries to make the play. Barbashev a hit on Hall. Blake now right wing will circle the net, feed it right through the goal crease. Off the near boards, Ivan Barbashev of Vegas will clear it out through center.
1: Riley Smith gets his first shift since May the 1st. Round one, game six against the Mammoth.
0: Puck is clear to the far corner. And icing is called here against Carolina. They'll protest.
1: Looked like Stan Coleman did win that foot race against Rasmus Anderson, but the linesman says we'll have none of that, and the icing will happen, and faceoff will come all the way back down into the Carolina Hurricanes zone to the left of Brandon Bussy. One thing I will say about Riley Smith, when you're sitting out that long, Johnny, there's nothing like getting into game action. You can ride the bike, you can run, you can get on the ice and do extra, but until you get out there and jump on a moving freight train, there's nothing like it. So I'm sure for Riley Smith, he's happy to get that first shift under his belt.
0: After that game six against Utah, it was William Karlsson coming back, so Smith went out, and now Karlsson is out and Smith is in.
1: Should be another icing here, Johnny, against Carolina.
0: Right off the draw, 17:49 left to go in this first period. Goalless start here in game six. Let's go down to Billy Jaffe.
2: Hey, real quick, Eddie, just to back up what you're talking about. The thing Torts told us before the game, we've been way too deliberate, not just on the power play, but really in all situations. We can't be too fine. I look for them to be more of a shot volume team tonight. At least that's what he's going to be preaching behind the bench.
1: Yeah, now the players got to grab onto it and listen to their coach.
0: Eichel wins the draw. Anderson near point for Hannafin now. Hannafin broken up by Blake. Carolina left to right out to center. Will Carrier, the former Golden Knight, will dump it in. Hannafin to the far corner. Up the wall. Martinuk with a shot. A pad save for Carter Hart. That shot a wrister from about 40 feet out. Aho near flank along the boards. Broken up by Eichel. Laid out to center by Stone. And it comes all the way back in the Carolina zone. Sean Walker on it.
1: A little bit of interference there by Sebastian Aho on Jack Eichel after the shot block. Stone was going to throw it into an area, and Aho did a good job of not getting detected for interference call.
0: Aiden Korzak, who reappears in the Vegas lineup tonight, replacing Dylan Coghlan. Try to work it up the far boards. He gets it back. Aerial flip, held in at the point by Keandre Miller, but it's a change of possession, And Vegas now regrouping in their own zone down to our right. Out to center, it's Cole Smith from the logo. Off the stick of Brandon Bussey. He'll deflect it in back of the goal. The Golden Knights get to it near corner. Forged out, cycled out by Dowd. Turnaround shot off the stick of Mark Jankowski. And it goes out of play.
1: You mentioned Braden Bowman. How about the start he had at the beginning of the year, Johnny? His first eight games in the National Hockey League, he debuted on November 13th. In his first eight games, he had four goals, three assists. And then, unfortunately, unfortunately for him, once Carter Hart had to come back to the roster, he lost his roster spot, ended up going down, as Billy alluded to in the scouting report before the period started. So he just pretty much lost his roster spot because of Carter Hart coming back to the National Hockey League roster after being injured and looking for a little bit of a jolt up front with the youngster getting an opportunity.
0: He's 22 years of age out of Guelph, Ontario Hockey League, undrafted player. And his Stanley Cup playoff debut in the Cup Final in Game 6. Cross-ice pass will deflect out of play right by our good friend Ray Ferraro.
1: Yeah, Ray Ferraro. That was coming right to him, but he dropped it. So
0: yeah,
1: Ray
0: did.
1: Is a big Boston Red Sox fan. That's an E6 on Ray Ferraro.
0: Well, he played in the Little League World Series.
1: Yeah, well,
0: and the report was he was an outstanding second baseman.
1: Yeah, well,
0: for
1: you know what? That one went right between the wickets.
0: That didn't look good.
1: And he feels upset about it and the missed opportunity. And you know what I'm going to do? Because we're former teammates, I might just have to text him and cheer him up a little bit and let him know that was just a brutal attempt at that catch in between the benches down there.
0: You're really good at picking up people when they need it. Now off the draw, you can tear him down too. Out to center, Barbashev through the middle. Howden at the line over skates. Delayed offside against Vegas. They tag up Hall. Farsighting's in for a chance. He scores! Taylor Hall has the first goal of game number 6. And it comes at the 3:47 mark of period 1. Carolina is off and running.
1: Vegas has a clear-cut chance as an odd man situation, Johnny. And Vegas turns the puck over. It was going to be an offside, as you mentioned. It was a delayed call. And Taylor Hall gets in behind Rasmus Anderson. Left wing boards. He gets inside the faceoff dots, and he throws it under the left arm and over the left pad of Carter Hart. I thought Hart was a little bit too deep in the net on that shot. That's got to be stopped. But I'd love to see an end zone look at what happened to Taylor Hall, how he was so wide open. And what a start here for Carolina, 1-0 lead in game 6.
0: That might be a goal Carter Hart wants back. Along the boards now, Riley Smith tried to clear Carrier, far point, a wrister swallowed up without rebound by Carter Hart.
1: Boy, it looked like Vegas had something going good too, Johnny. Back the other way. Looked like it was a quick developing 3-on-2. Now, getting a look at the replay now, once the puck turned over, Hall started drifting back the other way, right in front of the Vegas bench, so to the right of Carter Hart. But I'm not sure what Rasmus Anderson was doing on that play. It looked like he was maybe jumping into the play to try to create an odd man situation. But once that puck gets turned over, you got to retreat right away. And he did it. And there's a D-man coming up like... where the attackers are. When you only see four white sweaters in front of you, if you're Anderson, Johnny, then you got to look behind
0: right.
1: you, because there might be somebody there. There's got to be somebody there, and you got to be able to find
0: it. Vegas will clear it all the way back in the Carolina zone. Taylor Hall now leads Carolina in terms of playoff scoring. His 7th goal of the postseason, his 23rd in his career, set up by Jacob Slavin and Jackson Blake. Comes all the way across. Puck is cleared in. Blake with an assist on that goal. It's a co-leader now with Hall in terms of points. That line has combined for 53 points in the Stanley Cup playoffs. Stankoven, Hall, and Blake. Korzak, far side, in his own zone, bumped by Jarvis. The result, a pickup on a line change by Stahl to the front, broken up by Jeremy Lauzon. He'll push it to the far corner. Down to our right in the Vegas zone. Nick Dowd takes a hit from Ehlers, gets it out the center. Puck is rimmed far to near side by Jacob Slavin. It eludes Chatfield. It comes all the way back, down to our left in the Carolina zone. Bussey a handle in back of his own goal. He'll clear it out to the center ice zone. 14:30 left to go, period one. Taylor Hall has given Carolina a 1-0 lead here in game six. They lead the cup final 3-2. To the slot, nullified by Jacob Slavin. He'll ice the puck here for Carolina. And a stoppage with 14:16 left in period one.
1: Johnny, if I can, and we've got a lot of young hockey players listening to us, when you're a defenseman and you're skating out of your zone and your team has the puck attacking at the far blue line, you got to count. You got to see, okay, where are all the players on the opponent, on the opposition team? You do a quick count, and if you only see four sweaters, that's a problem.
0: Right.
1: And then you can adjust.
0: Dorofeev with a shot off the draw. Stick save, busting a big rebound. It eludes Dorofeev. Sent up on the play by Mark Stone through the slot. At the near hash mark, Pavel Dorofeev, who had two goals in game five, broken up. Stankoven swings it through center off his backhand. Far wing in the zone. Throwing snow is Taylor Hall at the top of the circle. He'll take a hit and get it deep. The Golden Knights get to it. Stankoven on the forecheck aggressively twice on Noah Hanifin. Puck is free far side. A pinch by Miller. DeAndre Miller off the side of the goal. It skips high. Controlled by Jackson Blake. Up top Walker, center point, near flank. Off the glove hand and recaptured by Hall. Out of the corner. Hall the goal scorer. Walker swings with a cross for Miller. Miller diagonally fanned on by Hall on the near side. He'll keep it deep. Good sequence here by the Stankoven line. Puck is free. The Golden Knights looking to survive. They get it out. 13:20 left to go in the opening period. 1-0 Hurricanes. Jackson Blake still out there on the right wing side. Is taken down by Braden McNabb. Got it deep.
1: Could have been a penalty there. Almost looked like a leg whip, Johnny.
0: That was close. Vegas on the march. Near side, Barbashev in front. Good defensive play. Shane Goss to spare as he cleaned it up. And the Canes will send it down with touch, no icing. Shea Theodore from the back of his own goal. Right to left of Vegas. Sloppy pass on the way off, on the way out, I should say. Cut off by Aho. Down low near corner, Svechnikov. Winding through the blue, off bodies, the rebound forked wide. Sebastian Aho, he'll curl out. Hand it off to Svechnikov, who'll go to the far side. Andre Svechnikov along the far boards. Shouldered hard by Barbashev. Near flank Aho, in the circle to the slot. Going down, diving with Svechnikov, attempting to get to it. Howden tries to get out. Carolina has found their game. Through center now. Canes in control at the Vegas blue line. They cross. On the right wing side, it's shoved in by Aho for Martinook in back of the goal. He's defended by Theodore. Aho digs it out far corner. Far point, Chatfield. Center point, Goss to spare. He'll walk the line and feed it deep. Carolina needs a change. They'll get one. Just about 8 minutes gone in period one. 1-0 they lead. Puck is iced by Vegas. No icing as it went by Bussey.
1: There was a pinching play at the blue line, Johnny. That's why there was no icing.
0: Bussey had the arm up. But we play on. Slavin hears it from the crowd on a controlled breakout. Out to center goes by Eric Robinson. Today is his 31st birthday.
1: Happy birthday, Eric Robinson.
0: Very nice. He's had an outstanding playoff year now.
1: You had a nice birthday cake and candle last night at dinner.
0: I sure did. I sure did. Better late than never. Out to center goes off the stick of Braden Bowman. Comes all the way in. My birthday's in February, but my friends had my back on that one. Robinson out to center on a two-on-two breakout for Carolina. Robinson across for Carrier. Carrier to the near corner. He's double-teamed. He's hit in the corner. He maintains control. Carolina's on it. Jordan Staal joins the fun near side. Wedged along the boards by Lauzon. Vegas desperately trying to work it up the ice. Korzak has the puck. Open ice far side and aerial flip will get it out to center. Just about 9 minutes gone. Billy Jaffe, Sports USA in Las Vegas, game six. Carolina leads it by one. Stone to the slot for Eichel. To the far corner he goes in the Carolina zone. Jack Eichel winds it back to the center point. In the slot, a shot stopped by Bussey.
1: Dorofeev was all by himself to the right of Brandon Bussey. Just wasn't able to get a good redirect.
0: Stone in front, Dorofeev shut down by Bussey. Then a backhand off the shelf on top of the goal. Brandon Bussey will snag it. Pushing and shoving at the side of the goal after the whistle.
1: Johnny, paint the picture quickly. Dorofeev knocked that puck out of midair, up and over Brandon Bussey. It ends up hitting the top of the net, the netting, and bouncing back to Bussey, and he catches it off the top of the net. Incredible save and incredible play all the way around.
0: With 10:36 left to go in period one, Carolina 1, Vegas no score. 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
3: Couple of quick thoughts from ringside here. First of all, good omen maybe for Vegas. Jack Eichel shooting. Only 8 shots coming into this. John Tortorella specifically wants him to shoot more. If you're a Vegas fan, you like seeing that. I haven't liked, though, Eddie, what the play so far of Hanifin, a left defenseman for Vegas, and Korzak, right shot D, who's just in for this game. I don't like the way that he's handled the puck a couple of times. He's gotten it. Feels nervous to me. He hasn't been in for a bit. Lastly, off the rush, that goal by Taylor Hall, while it wasn't a great goal, I don't think, given up by Carter Hart, I do like the fact, and Rod Brind'Amour talked to me about this 2 series ago, the speed up front now is different than they've ever had with him behind the bench, and they can score more off the rush than they ever have before. Hall did it there.
4: One thing with Korzak is once he gets the puck, his legs start moving. He's just looking to flip the puck out. Take the ice. If it's there, move your feet. That would be the reminder for the young D-man for Vegas.
2: Carolina left to right off the defensive zone draw, gets the puck through center, forged in by Jordan Staal to the far corner. Jarvis jamming a stick lift by Jack Eichel. Puck deflects near boards, carried out by Mitch Marner. Leading the Stanley Cup playoffs in scoring, he'll get it deep.
4: Eichel, Marner, and Stone here.
2: Okay. Nikolaj Ehlers, 3 helpers in game number 5, and he said it was his worst game of the playoffs. Now McNabb will poke it in back of the goal. That's tough self-evaluation. Out of the corner now, McNabb. Dowd spinning off Hall, comes out to center with it. Nick Dowd near wall, banks it off the boards, gets it deep in the Carolina zone near corner. Golden Knights go to work on the forecheck. It's a loose puck in the near circle. Bowman, a shot blocked by Chatfield, who doesn't see it. It caroms to Cole Smith. Now it's seen by Chatfield. He'll set up Jackson Blake. Carolina's out to center ice. Taylor Hall, who has the game's only goal. Right wing side of Rister, wide stick side of Carter Hart. Far point.
4: Penalty now. Here, Johnny. Penalty. It's going to be a tripping call.
2: Carolina was in possession. It's going to be Jackson Blake.
4: Yeah, it looks like Jackson Blake. Good pickup, Johnny.
5: Carolina penalty number 53. 2 minutes.
4: Garrett Frank with the call. This line has had some good looks off the rush. And Rod Brind'Amour does not like the call at all, and a power play coming for the Vegas Golden Knights.
2: With 9:34 left to go in period 1, Carolina 1, Vegas no score. 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

0: Right call made. Rod Brind'Amour did not agree. Power play here for the Golden Knights.
1: The crowd on their feet in unison. Vegas's power play is 2 out of 15 in the Stanley Cup Final. A clear straight away by Carolina off a face-off win.
0: I thought maybe they would go to four forwards and Shea Theodore on the back end here. Let's keep an eye on that as this game moves on here. Johnny on a power play for the Golden Knights.
1: Mitch Marner remains the quarterback. He'll drop it off at the logo for Dak Eichel. He'll hit the Carolina line. A kick pass from Stone is offside. With 9:11 left to go in period one, 1:37 left in the power play.
0: I mean, you get to this stage, an elimination game, anything is on the table, and plenty of options for head coach John Tortorella and the Vegas Golden Knights when it comes to the power play.
1: Faceoff will be at the circle dot along the far boards just outside the Carolina blue line. Tomas Hertl and Sebastian Aho. Aho got a stick to it. Vegas gets possession, though. Zone entry, mid-ice Marner from the slot. A shot swallowed up without rebound by Bussey.
0: We talked about it a couple of games ago when Brandon Bussey came in relief. That was game four, Johnny, right, where he came in relief.
1: That's right.
0: The way he carries his glove, I think there's an opportunity for Vegas to, when the opportunity presents itself, is to look on that glove side.
1: Get a hand pass off the faceoff.
0: There'll be a penalty here, Johnny.
1: Yeah.
0: Going to be on Hurdle?
1: I believe so. For playing the puck with his hand.
2: Las Vegas 48, minor penalty, faceoff violation.
1: Yeah.
0: Wow.
1: Yeah.
0: Well, the puck was dropped. And as Hurdle was going down, he was falling down, and he takes his left hand, the bottom hand off of his stick, and punches it. And I'll be honest with you, Johnny, more times than not, if you're going to try to win the faceoff like that, you're trying to pull it back. But I think he was falling, and it was just a natural reaction to touch the puck. And unfortunately, that's the right call.
1: It's accidental, but the right call.
0: Yeah, right. And the one thing I will say is Carolina got the puck, and I don't know why they blew the whistle so quickly.
1: Right. Excellent point. It's a miss by Carolina. Near point, Gostisbehere right on. And stopped by Hart.
0: I'll be honest, I've never thought of it. That particular play.
1: Just took it to another spot.
0: As you have the ability to do, as all of our great fans listening across the world know, you have that ability to take it to another level.
1: 9 minutes left in this first period. 1-0 Carolina and a goal by Taylor Hall. They look to win the Stanley Cup here tonight. The cup is in the house for the first time since game one in Raleigh when we kicked off the Stanley Cup final. Near circle draw. Aho now wheel it back. Gostisbehere holding on to it. To the far side it goes for Jarvis. Far hash mark. He's guarded by McNabb. They go to the corner. McNabb is all over him. They jam in the corner. Jarvis still on it for Carolina. Supported by Aho to the point. Picked up by Gostisbehere. He'll stretch it out to Aho through the middle. Pass and back of Walker in this 4-on-4. And Vegas now attempts to break it out. Eichel shoves it back in his own zone. Theodore for Braden McNabb. Still wearing that face mask. And it comes out to center. Through center ice, Eichel at the Carolina line thinks twice. The Canes do a good job of stacking up the defensive line. A breakaway pass for Howden. He's in. Stop. Old school. Stand up. Stick save by Brandon Bussey.
0: Terrible change by Carolina. That allowed Howden to get so wide open. Beautiful play by Jack Eichel.
1: Along the boards, Carolina. With the play killed, it's carried out by Nick Ehlers through center from the blue line and in a shot off the stick of Eichel, and it goes out of play.
0: Right side of the ice, almost right in front of the Carolina bench. They go for a change. Howden finds ice time, open ice, and he goes backhand, forehand. He tries to go between the legs. Bussey was down. Eichel with a beautiful pass. And right from the middle of the ice to hash marks, there's nothing there. Bussey's stick was there. He closes it. But on the end zone replay, Johnny, the scouting report is what we've been chatting about since he's come in. There was so much room up top. and he decided to go 5-0. I understand he's under pressure, but that's one of those situations there where you got to try to elevate that puck.
1: 4-on-4 for 17 more seconds, then Blake is out of the Carolina box. They will get an abbreviated power play. 7:44 left to go in this first period. 1-0 Carolina on a goal by Taylor Hall at 3:47.
0: And Marner and Stone up here killing for Tortorella. Power play now for the Canes.
1: Gans to spare through the middle. This power play has been red hot. Blake holding on to it to the high slot. Gans to spare broken up by Mitch Marner. He'll get it out.
0: Great stick there. Gostisbehere had something going. Left wing boards. Tried to make the pass. And beautiful stick there by Mitch Marner.
1: Carolina's power play was 2-for-5 in game 5. They are 6 out of 16 in the series. Blake in back of the goal in front of chance. Oh, what a stop by Hart. Diving back on a yawning Canes. He lost his stick, but not his mind. What a stop by Carter Hart.
0: He mishandled the puck in behind the net. He got lost. He got to the front of the net. It made like Superman and dove in front. I think it was Svechnikov on his backhand that had the opportunity, and remember that stop.
1: Martinook in the slot, a backhander leaking through Hart. It goes to the far corner. Aho to the point, Walker holding onto it. Even terms on the ice, Martinook in back of the goal. Tries to walk away from Hanifin. He'll drop it off near corner. Aho to the near point. Nikishin wristing one off Svechnikov. Out in front just by Martinook at the far post. Svechnikov takes a hard run. Had a Vegas defender, and that was the forward, Braden Bowman, who was back helping out the D, and it comes out to center. Vegas changing. Carolina races to trap it in the Vegas zone. Far side, Korzak. The wall sealed by Carolina along the far side. It was Nick Ehlers. He does a good job, and Jeremy Lauzon will take over. Near corner in his own zone, a flip out to center. 6 minutes left in period one. 1-0 Hurricanes. Near left wing, Eichel in the zone, in the circle. He's in. Good defensive play by Jacob Slavin to the near boards now. Carolina back out to neutral ice where the pass is picked off from Stahl by Korzak, and he'll feed it all the way around. Jordan Stahl, a little pop pass broken up by Korzak. He'll pitch it to the near corner. Carolina gets back to it. Big hit. McNabb coming down on Jarvis, and the puck comes out to center. Marner in retrieval mode now.
0: Marner out there with Dorofeev and Eichel, and now there's going to be wholesale changes up front.
1: 5:20 left to go, period one. In the near corner, forechecking hit Riley Smith. First appearance in the Cup Final, first game since May 1st. Along the boards now, they tie it up out of a five-man scrum along the Carolina line. It's fought for, it pops out. Emerging, finally, Riley Smith in the near corner. Slot pass broken up by Sean Walker. Carolina left to right through center. Laid in by Carrier, cut off at the D by Theodore. He'll feed it back in the Carolina zone. 4:47 left to go in this first period. DeAndre Miller off the stick of Mark Stone through center. The puck deflects in the Carolina bench. We have 4:44 left to go in the first period. Carolina 1, Vegas no score. You're listening to Game 6 of the Stanley Cup Final on Sports USA. We'll be back after these local messages.
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0: USA is your home for the Stanley Cup Final. 4:44 left to go, period one. 1-0 Carolina. Let's go down to Billy Jaffe.
10: I know it's still the first period and 4:44 remaining, Johnny, as you said. But from my spot here, I'm on the glass just off to the right of the goaltender Carter Hart for the Vegas Golden Knights. Watching some difficulties from the Vegas defenseman, not handling the speed and the quickness very well, I think, of Carolina. And the shot here is 7-5, 1-0. I feel like next goal is enormous. And I know this series at times has been pretty schizophrenic, but as next goal, maybe it's cliche, but I think it's absolutely mammoth for this Vegas team.
0: Boy, Aho just got a stick right in the face of Eichel off that faceoff at center ice as we come back from that TV timeout.
1: Puck is free now in the far corner in the Vegas zone down to our right. Korzak shoved from behind by Svechnikov. He'll look to pick it up, then Svechnikov, a reverse hit on Kaden Korzak. The jam in the corner. Good work by Svechnikov, who had 2 goals in game 5. Dorofeev tries to clear it up the near wall. Pavel Dorofeev will carry the puck out to center ice. Red line near side. A sling in by Eichel. All the way around for Dorofeev, who's occupied by Slavin. They go to the far corner. Stone is there for Vegas. Near side at the hash, it's McNabb. From a tough angle off a stick, it goes high. Loose at the far point and carried out by Carolina's Taylor Hall. The Canes are changing. He's a lone ranger. He'll take it to the house. Stopped by Carter Hart. And a penalty is called. What an effort by Taylor Hall.
0: I think it's going to be Eichel for a hook. Is Hall recognized that Eichel was back on the left side as a defenseman? It was 1-2. And Hall makes a beautiful play.
2: Vegas penalty, number 9, 2 minutes hooking.
0: As he slides it under the stick of Jack Eichel. Hall does a great job of avoiding Hart as he cuts in from the right side to the middle of the ice. But Eichel's stick ended up getting caught around the left hip of Hall. Didn't get a quality chance, but the right call is made, and a power play here coming for the Canes. And just an observation, just looking at all the different line combinations we've had, power plays and 4-on-4. Looks like Ivan Barbashev has gotten the short end of the stick here. We haven't seen him in a while, and I thought he had a terrific start the other night in Game 5. He's a physical presence, but at least for right now, he's not seeing much ice time.
1: Carolina man up
0: for Vegas.
1: That is boards now. Svechnikov will carry to the hash mark to the corner. Stall, far side. They connect the dots. Gostisbehere clutched. Love save by Carter Hart on a bullet by Shane Gostisbehere.
0: Heavy cross check right in the center of the back. As Carter Hart makes a terrific save. Little different setup here for Carolina, playing below the goal line. And a partial screen by Colton Sissons. I think it ended up being Cole Smith that got Aho, and he ended up buckling and hitting the ice. No penalty called. But Carolina, he called the numbers, Johnny, how well their power play's going. They're doing what they want right now against Vegas.
1: Faceoff win, Carolina. Far hash mark, Jarvis, stick handling, guarded by Sissons, and down low, Lozon. To the near corner, it's Sebastian Aho. Center point, he gets it back from Gostisbehere in the near wall. Aho scans the coverage. Gostisbehere walks the line a bit. Aho, near flank, hurried up and a strip. Good play defensively by Cole Smith. Here they come shorthanded. Sissons on the right side over the line, broken up. Pickpocketed by Gostisbehere. Carolina back out with a 1:20 left in their power play. Their second tonight. Jarvis inside the rim of the far circle. Up top, Gostisbehere. Tip just wide. The tip from Sebastian Aho. Loosened back of the goal. Far point held in by Nick Ehlers. He'll rim it all the way around to the near hash mark. There's Svechnikov for Carolina. Near point, downhill, Gostisbehere. Off the far wall, Ehlers. Ehlers holding on to it. Gostisbehere now skates to the center point with it. Backpedaling still. Inside the near circle, it's Svechnikov. He'll draw to the wall. Play it deeper for Aho below the goal line. Far hash mark. It goes over the stick of Jarvis and out to center ice.
0: Well, Svechnikov had a chance to move the puck right away, Johnny, but he held on to it. Allowed Vegas to get in the set. As you mentioned, bad bounce. Fortunate bounce for Vegas.
1: Vegas tries to get out. They don't. Held in by Gostisbehere to the near wall. Good hurry up there by McNabb on Blake. It comes out to neutral ice. 29 seconds left in the Carolina power play. Almost a must kill for Vegas. I know it's early, but it feels like it. Now it goes to the near corner. Marner wins the race, gets to the puck. He coughs it up far corner, Stankoven. He'll send it to the far point. Ehlers now bumper slot. Hall, he'll swing a pass, broken up. Cleared out by Jeremy Lauzon. And with 10 seconds left on Vegas's kill, they may get it done. 1:54 left in period one. Eichel's up and ready. 2 seconds left on his infraction. He's out of the box. They kill it. Theodore center point to the far flank, Stone. Now Theodore in tight, a shift, a beautiful shift that time as Marner tried to make it happen, and it's laid out to center.
0: Stankoven's going to get a penalty here, Johnny.
1: He tripped up Marner.
10: Yep.
1: Through center. 90 seconds. Hart realizes it now. He goes to the bench for a change. Six skaters come out for Vegas. Eichel races in right side from the circle. A shot swallowed up by Brandon Bussey.
0: Eichel takes a penalty, comes out of the penalty box. He draws a penalty. Stankoven's going to make
2: Carolina 22 minor penalty. Cross-checking.
0: And referee Jean Hébert with the call. Not a good penalty by Logan Stankoven on Mitch Marner. A cross-check into the center of the back. I actually think he broke his stick too there, Johnny. And when the evidence is laying there, that's usually not a good thing. So what a chance here for the Vegas Golden Knights. Down one, game six, elimination game. They're down 3-2 in the Stanley Cup Final. And now Jack Eichel, the veteran, comes over to the bench, buys a little bit of time. If you're Carolina here, you're going, hey, where's the hurry-up face-off here? Let's go. Let's drop the puck.
1: He's taking his sweet time coming back. Savvy move.
0: Oh, you should kick hurt a lot of the face-off dot for this. That's what you should do.
1: But they don't. Off the draw.
0: No stick for Chatfield.
1: Okay. Eichel. Marner to the slot. Hurdle. Near side. A curl by Eichel. Away from coverage. To the corner he goes. Now he's in back of the goal. Jack Eichel holding onto it on his forehand. Top of the near circle. Marner around the horn now. Dorofeev at the far point. Cross ice near side at the hash. It's Eichel. Cross ice again. Marner flubbing it. Broken up by Martinuk. Not out. Puck is rescued by Dorofeev. It's knocked down by Martinuk. Regained by Marner. Stone to the slot up top. Dorofeev all the way across.
0: Got to shoot it. Got to shoot the puck.
1: One pass too many. 47 seconds left in period one. Marner slings it. Fought off by Bussey. The rebound lay loose. Bussey makes a save. Sprawled out on Stone. 38 seconds left in the period. Marner center point. Near side Eichel to the slot off sticks. Captured by Jordan Martinuk. He'll get it out. 29 seconds left in period one. Shots are even at 8 where it counts. Carolina on a goal by Taylor Hall has a 1-0 lead. Looking to win the cup tonight through center now.
0: Got to have clock management here.
1: Vegas crosses the line onside. Hurdle near side. Cross ice. Off a defending stick up top. 8 seconds left in the period. Hurdle out of the corner. Eichel, handoff, a shot. Bussey, what a save on Dorofeev. Brandon Bussey sprawls out. Comes across his crease and comes up with a dandy.
0: Johnny, until Vegas starts shooting the puck from the middle of the ice, the great chance that Marner had, there was a big rebound, Stone had it, but Bussey recognized the anticipation of moving right to left to make the great save on Dorofeev. It almost was routine because he knew exactly what Vegas was going to do, that they weren't going to shoot the puck from the middle of the ice. And if you're Pavel Dorofeev, you got to shoot the puck. He had a chance to shoot it twice before. He did at the end there because he had really had no other choice.
1: Right.
0: But I think the message has to be, if you want to be on the power play, shoot the puck.
1: Got it, coach. Your case is resting.
0: Thank you.
1: Okay. Taylor Hall has the game's only goal early at 3:47 of period one. The Canes have a 1-0 lead after 20 minutes. Coming up next, Rob Brinder will have the intermission report. You're listening to Game 6 of the Stanley Cup Final right here on Sports USA.
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20: Rob Brunder at the Sports USA Studios. Your score after one period of play in Las Vegas. It's the Hurricanes 1 and the Golden Knights 0. This is Game 6 of the Stanley Cup Final. The Hurricanes are trying to hoist the Stanley Cup tonight. Let's take a listen back to the highlights from period number 1. It didn't take long for Taylor Hall to break the ice.
0: Out to center, Barbashev through the middle. Howden at the line over skates. Delayed offside against Vegas. They tag up Hall. Far siding's in for a chance. He scores! Taylor Hall has the first goal of game number 6. And it comes at the 3:47 mark of period 1. Carolina is off and running.
20: Seventh of the playoffs for the veteran winger Taylor Hall from Slavin and Blake. His 23rd career playoff goal and his second in the series to make it 1-0 in favor of the Hurricanes. From there, Brandon Bussey took over.
0: Stone in front door. Fiev shut down by Bussey. Then a backhand off the shelf on top of the goal. Brandon Bussey will snag it. Pushing and shoving at the side of the goal after the whistle.
23: Johnny, paint the picture quickly. Dorofeev knocked that puck out of midair, up and over Brandon Bussey. It ends up hitting the top of the net, the netting, and bouncing. He catches it off the top of the net. Incredible save and incredible play all the way around.
20: No doubt about it. You got that right, Eddie. Oh, 6 shots faced in that first period for Bussey. He stopped every single one of them. That was the most acrobatic save of the bunch. Carter Hart also came up big when needed.
0: Carolina's power play was 2 for 5 in game 5. They are 6 out of 16 in the series. Blake in back of the goal in front of chance. Oh, what a stop by Hart. Diving back on a yawning cage. He lost his stick, but not his mind. What a stop by Carter Hart.
20: Best save of the bunch in that period for Carter Hart. He faced 8 shots, allowing just 1 goal. And after 20 minutes in the books, it's the Hurricanes 1 and the Golden Knights 0. Coming up next, our Billy Jaffe is going to talk to Hurricanes forward Jackson Blake. You're listening to Game 6 of the Stanley Cup Final on Sports USA.
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20: Tonight represents the third potential Stanley Cup clinching game played in Las Vegas. The previous two occurrences both ended with a champion crown. The Capitals won their Stanley Cup in Las Vegas in 2018, and the Golden Knights won their only Stanley Cup title in Las Vegas in 2023. Your score after one period of play in Las Vegas tonight, it's the Hurricanes 1 and the Golden Knights nothing. Just a short time ago, our Billy Jaffe spoke to Hurricanes forward Jackson Blake.
4: All right, thanks a lot. Jackson, from an X and O perspective, how satisfied were you with your team's first period?
5: Yeah, I mean, I thought we played pretty good for the most part there. I think we gave up a little too much than we would like in that period. And we know how good their power play is, so we got to stay out of the box.
4: All right, let's talk about the goal that your line scored there. You're on the back check. You take me through the rest of it.
5: Yeah, Halsey kind of ratted at the blue line and got behind their D a little bit. And Slavel made an unbelievable play to him. And you know, great, great shot, great release, and big goal for us.
4: What's it like, man, having a guy like Hall on your line through this playoff experience, along with you and Logan, two younger players?
5: Yeah, it's been a lot of fun. I mean, Halsey's been through a lot through his career, and me and Sanks are just kind of getting our feet wet a little bit now. So, but no, it's been a lot of fun and playing with those.
4: You take on.
5: Yeah, thank you.
20: That is Hurricanes forward Jackson Blake with our Billy Jaffe. More of our intermission report is coming up next. After one period of play in Las Vegas in Game 6 of the Stanley Cup Final, it's the Hurricanes 1 and the Golden Knights nothing. You're listening to Game 6 of the Stanley Cup Final on Sports USA.
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20: Rob Brunder back at the Sports USA studios with more of our intermission report. 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The accounts and descriptions of this game may not be disseminated without the express written consent of Sports USA and the NHL. Your score after one period of play in Las Vegas, it's the Hurricanes 1 and the Golden Knights 0. The only goal in period number 1 off the stick of veteran winger Taylor Hall at 3:47, his 7th of the postseason, from Slavin and Blake, 23rd career playoff goal and 2nd in the series, taking us to where we stand heading into period number 2. The Hurricanes ahead 1-0. They are trying to win the Stanley Cup tonight. Coming up after this, we're going to rejoin our John Forslund, Eddie Olczyk, and Billy Jaffe for the second period. You're listening to Game 6 of the Stanley Cup Final on Sports USA.
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0: Sports USA is your home for the Stanley Cup Final. This is game number 6. John Forslund, Eddie Olczyk, Billy Jaffe back with you. T-Mobile Arena here in Las Vegas on a goal by Taylor Hall. The Canes have a 1-0 lead. Hall now notched his 11th road point of the playoffs, which has set a new franchise record for the most road points in one playoff year, surpassing Corey Stillman, who had 10-06, and Ron Francis, who had 10-02.
23: The legendary Ron Francis.
0: The Hall of Famer, Ron Francis, number 10. Let's go down to Billy Jaffe.
28: You're talking about Taylor Hall. Let's give you a little more information on him. With that goal and also the assist by Jackson Blake, those two guys continue to lead the team in points. If you had that on your bingo card heading into the playoffs, I'd say you're a pretty good prognosticator. 19 points each now for both those guys. Taylor Hall, you mentioned him bringing it on the road. He's been a real good winger for those two young players, Logan Stankoven and Jackson Blake. He's gone about his business, Edzo and Johnny, very well this year. Kind of a shrewd contract. Remember last year, traded from the Chicago Blackhawks, bit unhappy there, comes in, has a good finish to the regular season, signs a 3-year deal, just over $9 million total, and he just says, where I'm at in my career, this is the right spot for me. This has really been a good spot for him, especially this year and in these playoffs. Watching Taylor Hall play, he still has his legs. He's really still fast, and this former Hart Trophy winner has proven himself big time, I think, in these Stanley Cup playoff run, fellas.
13: So now we get to Vegas, who trails by one as we get set for the second period. Eddie, I have to ask you, you talked about Ivan Barbashev and being missing in action in that first period, and the fact that Mitch Marner now is playing with Jack Eichel. Do you like that?
0: Well, Bruce Cassidy, and I think when Mitch Marner came to Vegas, chose to come to Vegas, everybody just assumed or thought that it would be Mitch Marner playing with Jack Eichel. Bruce Cassidy, the former head coach, tried it, and they tried it quite a bit, but it just did not work. I just don't think it works. So if you're John Tortorella, I mean, look, you're in desperation mode, and if you're going to go down, you're going to go down with your best players. I understand that. But you mentioned Ivan Barbashev. We mentioned him a couple of times, Johnny. I am shocked. I don't want to say he's got to be hurt, but for a guy like that not to play the last 12 minutes of the first period, he only played 2 minutes, 2 minutes and 1 second, I think, unofficially, officially.
13: Three shifts.
0: Okay, three shifts. He had three hits, right?
13: Right.
0: You're looking for somebody, if you're Vegas, to step up and make a play. They've had some chances, but I think, to the heart of your question there, Johnny, and not Carter Hart, I'm talking about the heart of your question. I think anything goes here, and if you got to load up or you got to split up, whatever it is. Right now for John Tortorella and the Vegas Golden Knights, they're looking for one line that you could put together to generate some offense.
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0: 38-second power play to start the second period for the Golden Knights.
13: They will attack from left to right, looking for the equalizer. Carolina looking to clinch the Stanley Cup tonight. If needed, Game 7 is Wednesday in Raleigh. Second period of long changes unfold. Slavin pokes it out to center from his defensive blue line. Picked off by Tomas Hertl. Zone entry near side, Stone. Near point, Marner. Far side, Eichel. He'll drag it to the far hash mark. From the wall now. Center point, Marner. Near side, top of the circle. Dorfiev, a shot blocked. Good block, Slavin. Shot, Buzzy says no on the bid by Marner. And the puck is cleared all the way down to Carter Hart. 34 seconds gone in the second period. Taylor Hall has the only goal of this game, scored at 3:47. Over the line now. Even terms on the ice. Along the near boards, the Canes will poke it out thanks to Jacob Slavin. Theodore draws it back to the blue line of Carolina off the stick of Howden. Now Barbashev on the march, near corner. He'll lower his shoulder, play it around to the far hash mark. A pinch by McNabb on Howden. He has 14 goals in the postseason. Broken up by Sebastian Aho. It ricochets off a stick. Not out. Now it is out. Chatfield through center. Lead feed near wing. Jarvis over the line. The pass rubbed out by Theodore. Then he cancels Jarvis with a shoulder jolt. And now out to center. The rookie in his first game, Braden Bowman, in the high slot with a shot sizzling off the glass. Picked up by Carolina's Sean Walker to the near boards. And now carried out to center. An angled pass by Stankoven. Broken up by Theodore. Now a change of possession. Right back to Carolina. They'll lay it through center. Korzak defending at the line. The play was whistled dead, batted down with a high stick with 18:27 left in the second period. Faceoff in the Vegas zone.
0: Well, we just mentioned Ivan Barbashev. He was out there with Braden Bowman and Nick Dowd for that last shift. And John Tortorella barking from the Vegas Golden Knights bench. Nick Dowd stays on the ice with Tomas Hertl. Is going to take a faceoff to the left of Carter Hart.
13: Hertl on his power side against Jankowski. Vegas will win the draw. In back of the goal to the far corner, Lauzon pressed a bit on the forecheck. Hertl elevates the puck to Riley Smith. Far side of the red line, the veteran will clear it in. Bussy a handle in back of the goal. He'll put it on the tee, and Carolina starts a breakout. Gostisbehere lifts the puck. Out to center, cut off by Korzak. Lauzon through the middle. The pass is unattainable, rolled all the way down for icing against Vegas. Just about 2 minutes gone in the second period.
0: Well, we kind of touched on it in the first period, Johnny U and Billy at ice level, and just get the sense, like, the next goal is absolutely massive.
14: Oh, absolutely right.
0: Either way, and you can do the math from there.
13: Face-off win for the Golden Knights. Aerial flip. Lozon out to center. Puck bouncing around. Hacked at by Smith. And corralled by the goaltender, Brandon Bussey. First with his stick, then he melts it down. 7:55 left in the second period.
0: Keandre Miller, Riley Smith going at it. You got Nick Dowd following Sean Walker during this stoppage here all around the rink. The three officials separate Dowd and Walker. Walker's just not even acknowledging Dowd, and Dowd's trying to get his team all lathered up and fired up and just looking for something.
13: Faceoff will be in the near circle down to our right. Eichel, Stone, Dorfiev for Vegas. Out of the corner now. Faceoff win Carolina. The puck is iced by Keandre Miller. Another stoppage. A slow, cautious start to the second period.
0: Johnny, how about this nugget from our terrific stats man, Brandon Kahn? Teams to score first with a chance to clinch the Stanley Cup are 34-0 since 1988.
14: That's amazing.
0: You were celebrating your 50th year in the National Hockey League back then.
14: I was.
0: Sure, you've seen it all, Johnny.
13: It was a great year. Faceoff win for a moment for Vegas. They get it out to center. All seasons when you work at this are great. Out of the corner now. Along the boards in the Vegas zone, a pop pass by Dorfiev, broken up, slung along by Ehlers, recaptured by Dorfiev, is taken down. They play on. Ehlers out in front, just by the stick of guess who? Jordan Staal at the far post, looking for goals in six straight here in the final. Out to center, Eichel. Right wing side over the line, Stone. Good back Look check out. By Ehlers. He'll spring an all-alone man in Staal. Staal in for a chance, pad save. Right pad save, Carter Hart.
0: Remember that stop.
13: Staal out of the far corner, supported by Andrei Svechnikov, and a line change. He'll dangle to the circle, roll it through the slot. Another shot taken, goes high off the glass. Aho completing that change, had the chance, and now Stone will get to it. Out to center in the skates of Dorfiev, and now it's taken back by Jalen Chatfield.
0: Got it. Sorry, Johnny, got to get Hanifin and Anderson off the ice. They're out of gas right now.
13: Through center. Puck deflects back in the Carolina zone on cue, thanks to Edzo. They will change out to center now. Right to left, Carolina. Cross-corner dump. Svechnikov. Puck rescued by McNabb at the blue line. Barbashev, his own line. He was shouldered hard by Svechnikov. Robinson will clear it off his backhand to the near corner. Down to our left. Theodore up the ice. A spring pass off the stick of Barbashev at the attacking line. Near corner, Gostisbehere will stretch out the ice. Goes all the way down to Hart. He'll move the puck to the far corner for a wide-open McNabb, who flips it out to center. McNabb hit hard by Will Carrier. You heard that one. And the play is whistled dead offside on the dump-in. As Carolina was into the second period.
0: No sustained offense for the home team. At even strength, Jordan Staal that last shift. He had a couple of great chances. Missed that backhanded opportunity, and then he gets that breakaway. Anderson was going off the ice, Johnny. And then Hall comes on the left wing boards. He gets inside the dots, tries to elevate the puck. It goes off the blocker. And Anderson could have easily got a slashing call, too. He got a healthy chop on Staal. But remember that stop by Carter Hart. Much needed for the Vegas Golden Knights.
13: A steal in the slot. Blake Hannity lost it. Stripped by Hurdle. Sissons Hurdle 2-on-1 with Smith. Hurdle drags it to the slot. And it's stopped. Blake going down in front of Bussey. Now far point Korzak. His shot. Stick save Bussey. Directed to the far corner. And the Canes will survive all of that. Sissons dead center. Vegas careful on a change. Korzak will get it deep.
0: Keeshan moves it. Beautiful play by Hurdle to create the chance.
13: Ball through center. Feeds it all the way down. Icing Carolina. 15:24 left in the second period.
0: Well, Tomas Hurdle. Golden Sissons made a great play in a neutral zone. Got this puck free. Chipped it in. A partial 2-on-1. And Hurdle left wing boards. Gostisbehere goes down. He walks him. He gets right to the hash marks, Johnny. And I don't know if this ever gets to Brandon Bussey. Does Jason Blake? No, it does. It goes off the blocker.
3: Yeah.
0: But again, Johnny, the inability or the refusal to go to the glove side by the Vegas Golden Knights when they get an opportunity on Brandon Bussey.
13: Puck deflects off a stick from the center point. Off a face-off win by Vegas. We'll get a stoppage.
0: Billy got a great look at that. That was a great save, but Hurdle with the great patience. Billy, what'd you see from ice level?
28: I thought Blake was the one who ended up getting it. You have the good replay. You saw the blocker to the far side of me. But I give Jackson Blake credit. I don't know, was it Smith that was off to that blocker side too,
0: yes,
28: Edzo?
0: Yeah, the one-timer.
28: If Hurdle could, I mean, it's an easy game from standing outside the glass, right?
0: Yeah.
28: He slides it over to him. It's a wide-open net. But you're right, they're not going upstairs on Bussey, who's also he's prone to giving rebounds to. And they got to get more pressure, more stress in the offensive zone.
13: Yeah, just about 5 minutes gone here in the second. A centering pass to the slot goes off Eichel right to Carter Hart.
0: More continuation, Johnny and Billy. More sustained pressure.
3: Yeah.
0: Not one and dones. Sometimes you can't help it. I mean, that was a two-on-one. I should say it was like a 2-on-1.5, and then Hurdle makes the great play. Gostisbehere slides out of it. He's got to shoot that puck. He's 7 feet in front of Brandon Bussey, and as a left-handed shot, you couldn't draw it up any better, because when you're a left-handed shot and you're skating backwards, you usually pull the puck into your body and shoot back the other way, and that's where his glove, he's a right-handed catcher. And instead of catching a lot of them, he slaps the puck.
13: Faceoff win, Carolina. Walker through a bevy of humanity. It's blocked. He gets it back near point. He'll clear it in by Jankowski, who picks it up now. Slap pass denied by Noah Hanifin. It goes to the far point. Slid in by Walker and back of the goal. Hanifin's on it, far corner in his own territory. He utilized the far boards. Ice the puck here. We'll get another break in play with 14:45 left in the second period. 1-0 Carolina.
0: And the chant of go Canes, excuse me, go Knights, go. I thought I heard go Canes for
3: a second.
0: They're
3: here, too.
0: Go Canes, go Knights, go Knights, go.
13: I think all the fans are saying something at one point tonight.
0: I'm all discombobulated up here.
13: No, you're not. You look great tonight, too, by the way. Face off in the near circle. Uh-oh. Martinook, Svechnikov for Carolina. Faceoff win, powered all the way back that time. Good win by Nick Dowd. Puck is elevated out to center. Dowd far wing, over the line. Defended by Chatfield to the far corner. Good hit by Chatfield. It comes out to the slot. It's available. Pounce down Bowman. Shot taken. Hanifin wide through a screen. Pinch down the near boards by Rasmus Anderson. It goes near corner down to our right. Carolina's out it. And they get it out to center thanks to Aho. But it's shot back in by Rasmus Anderson. Recaptured by Jacob Slavin for a regroup here for Carolina.
0: Good shift for the fourth line there of Vegas.
13: Now the puck is floated in the glove hand of Hart on a tee, leaves it in back of the goal. Vegas will start the breakout. Caden Korzak, Anderson up the ice, a stretch pass for Marner, unattainable. Bussey on a tee for Miller. He'll rim it near side. Blake with his back to the play, can't get it out. Second chance, it goes off. Carolina 2-on-1. Carried in, a shot goes wide. Stankoven with the bid there, and it comes out to center. Vegas the other way. Barbashev over the line, drags it outside, and his shot goes wide on the stick side of Bussey. Near hash Marner. Near point, Lozano shot. Blocked loose, cleaned up in front by Sean Walker. And Walker takes a hit. Lozano with a big hit. And as he steps up on Stankoven, they push and shove at center. With 13:26 left to go in the second period.
0: Well, a great chance for Carolina, 2-on-1. Logan Stankoven gets a chance. It looked like he wanted to pass that puck over. I believe it was Taylor Hall that was going hard to the net. And I think the puck rolled on him at the last second, Johnny, before he shot the puck. Right-handed shot coming down the right wing boards. He gets inside the dots and gets a great quality chance. I think just misses to the far side. But the replay we show, and we've been shown, is the big hit by Lozon.
13: Faceoff possessed by Carolina, near circle down to our right. They get it out. Hall, the goal scorer, through center. Blake, he'll shoot in. Off the end boards, back first. Theodore, angled pass near wall to Orfeev. And now Vegas will reestablish a breakout. McNabb Right wing side over the line, Dorofeev now, defended well by Keandre Miller. Blake out of the corner has the puck. Carolina again will flip it out to center and get in defensive position. Canes with a one-goal lead. Stone over the line. Far side, Dorofeev. Pickpocketed by Walker. It goes far corner. Sean Walker of Carolina to the wall. Cut off by McNabb twice. Glove downed by Dorofeev. Batted down with a high stick through the slot. And a whistle will stop play. They will check out the status of Carolina's Nikolaj Ehlers, who was clipped.
0: Is that a penalty here, Johnny?
13: I think it may be. We'll see. Jean Hébert talking to Jack Eichel.
0: Oh, Jack Eichel.
13: I don't believe so. 12:46. Left to go in the second period. Trust me, we'll sort it out. 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We'll be back after these local messages.
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13: 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Of the Stanley Cup Final. The Carolina Hurricanes have a 1-0 lead in the game, a 3-2 lead in the series.
0: Now you got Hurdle out here with Marner and Stone. So John Tortorella, he's doing what he can. He's just looking for one combination, Johnny, to sustain some offense.
13: Far circle draw won by Carolina. Chatfield in back of the goal off his backhand. Kicks it near wall for Carrier. Broken up, good pinch by Theodore. In back of Carolina's goal, Slavin tries to exit. They will. Robinson will get it out to center ice, utilizing the far boards. Now Carrier inside the line, broken up. Vegas swings out to center. Check zone denial. Jacob Slavin. Now Theodore will send it in. Chatfield in control of it. Sends it back for Slavin out of the corner. He'll bank it off the boards, out to the red line near side. Korzak right back in.
0: He had Hurdle out there for that faceoff to the right of Brandon Bussey. Left-handed shot. And then as soon as that play developed, Hurdle went off and Eichel jumped on.
13: Martinuk now will feed it in for Carolina. Kicked out in back of the goal. Far side by Korzak. Hurdle helping out the D along the far boards. Has the puck. Caden Korzak for Hurdle. He'll carry the mail out to center. He'll just dump
0: icing
13: it in
0: here.
13: He did not gain center. Good call, Enzo. Icing against Vegas. Hurdle did not gain the red line. 11:48 left in the second period.
0: We talked about it back in that first period. Just a feeling that we have. If this next goal is just going to have a pretty good determining factor on the outcome of this game. And offense has been tough to come by for both teams. They have had some chances. And really a lot of one and done. But who can have that one shift where you get two or three chances and eventually capitalize?
13: This game has been stingy. Near point, Gostisbehere faceoff win, a shift by Riley Smith. Shot taken, blocked by Sissons. Colton Sissons has the puck in the near corner of his own zone. Goes by Gostisbehere out to neutral ice. Carolina covers it well. Svechnikov backpedaling in his own zone. Clears it out along the near boards, all the way back in the Vegas zone. Korzak's on it. They'll move it up the ice. Carolina changing. Lozon, a lead feed. Hurdle at the line, broken up. Wedged out by Nikishin. Two on two. Near wing Hall. Zings it across for Stankoven. It jumps his stick. Blake in the far circle, defended by Riley Smith. And the Golden Knights are back out to center from the red line. That time, Hurdle gained it. He'll rim it to the far corner. Dowd, shouldered by
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13: Two on two, near wing Hall, sings it across for Stankoven.

0: Have you ever felt like you were living just a B or B plus life? It's so dangerous to live that, more dangerous than a B minus or a C plus life, because when you're living a B or B plus life, you don't change it. You think it's good enough. Is it? I'm Susie Welch. I host a podcast called Becoming You. People think, okay, an A plus life is not available to me, but there is a way. We are all in the process of becoming ourselves. 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
1: Players and try to turn a one-on-one into a two-on-one. And maybe there's a breakdown. Maybe you can make a quick play, and then there should be some open ice to be able to attack. And the Carolina's got it going on without the puck right now.
2: Faceoff is in the near circle down to our right. Dowd for Vegas. Stankoven for Carolina. Dowd, Bowman, and Smith for John Tortorella. Stankoven powers it back. Miller goes far corner, wide open. Sean Walker out to center ice. Over the line, they cross. Walker drops it off for Hall. His shot rubbed out by Rasmus Anderson with a block to the near boards. Bowman tries to lift it out. He does. Smith will drop it for Anderson. Golden Knights through center. Noah Hanifin off the boards. Forked in by Cole Smith. Along the end boards, Dowd checked by DeAndre Miller. Carolina merges as Hall sidesteps Smith. Lays it off for Stahl, dead center. It's flung in by Sean Walker off a stick. Far wing, stopping in the corner, punished as Seth Jarvis by Nick Dowd. Jarvis stays with it. He's fresh on a line change. They jam out of the corner. Dowd ties it up with Jarvis. And we carry on. Big McDapp broke his stick, Johnny. In back of the goal. Puck is wound all the way back by Jordan Stahl near point. Slavin near hash Stahl. Indirect pass to the near point for Slavin. Slavin to the far side. Now they set it up again. Slavin in control of it. He'll wind it to the center point. Crisscross and hand it off to Ehlers, who will dart and button hook his way back to the near point.
1: Dowd no stick. He gave it to McNabb.
2: Okay. Now goes far side for Chatfield. From the point, it's tipped. It goes off the stick of Theodore to the near corner. Canes will get to it. They pounce on it. Slavin near point. He'll walk the line to the center point. Near flank. Ehlers far side, backdoor, Chatfield a shot, maybe off the metal, and it goes out of play. A stinger by Jalen Chatfield, right off the bar, I believe, with 9:23 left to go in the second period. Carolina 1, Vegas nothing. 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
1: 5-3 shots on goal in favor of the Golden Knights here in this second period. Down one, game six. Trailing 3-2 in the Stanley Cup final.
2: Faceoff will be in the far circle. Down to our left, Aho, Svechnikov, and Martinuk get out there for Rod Brind'Amour and the Carolina Hurricanes. Faceoff is won by Brett Howden. Possession goes to Carolina. Far point, Miller from Aho. Aho will just lay it to the slot, broken up by Marner, back out to center where the puck will skip around. Carolina gets to it, swept in the zone by Jordan Martinuk. Caden Korzak back.

0: First punished by Andrei Svechnikov. To the near boards of Battle, Marner, and Aho. In back of the goal, Lauzon has the puck for Vegas. He'll swing out. Clear it out to center. Covered well by Carolina. Laid in offside by Martinuk. And Svechnikov was trapped. They get a stoppage. 8:54 left in the second.
1: Got that feeling, Johnny, that if Vegas is going to get on the scoreboard, it's going to have to come from a D-man. Meaning turning a 2-on-2 into a 3-on-2, or somebody jumping into the play on a cycle, opening up some ice or opening up some space in the offensive zone. Because when Vegas is really going, their D are pretty darn active, and they shoot down the boards and try to create a little bit of pressure. It's way too early to start trying to take some chances, but if the opportunity is there, somebody's got to make a play from the back end.
0: 8:42 left in the second period. John Forslund, Eddie Olczyk, Billy Jaffe, Sports USA, Game 6. Stanley Cup Final led by Carolina in this one, 1-0. Carolina attempting to win their second Stanley Cup tonight. Out of the near corner, Slavin. Chipped out the center by Ehlers, recaptured by Hanifin. Skate the stick for Riley Smith from the red line far side. He'll get it along deep. Icing is called here against Vegas. Let's go down to Billy Jaffe.
2: Eddie, just to kind of play off of what you're talking about, Vegas, how about maybe they change, instead of all these hard dumps in these rims, that their F2, their second forechecker, seems to be arriving late on regularly. How about soft dumps into the corner? See if they can get a little something more going on there and keep some pressure on Carolina. They haven't allowed, or they've allowed Carolina, I think, to kind of get out of this game so far. Pretty easy so far in this game out of their own zone.
1: Yeah, and everybody has to know if that is indeed the case, that whoever enters the zone, depending on the side of the ice, you're just going to keep that puck onto the side of the ice so everybody can get there, or at least be on their way before he actually puts that puck into a spot.
0: Tomas Hertl checked on the play, but he does get it out to center. Little dump and chase by Riley Smith. He goes to work on Walker near corner. Punishing hit. Smith on Walker, who survives it. Slides it out. It goes all the way down past Hart. Icing against Carolina.
1: Carolina wants a no icing because of the pinch in. And the linesman comes over. And Rod Brind'Amour doesn't like it. Referee Jean Hébert skates over. A quick little flyby. But Rod Brind'Amour absolutely barking at the linesman. Both. They give him the respect of making eye contact, Trent Connor and Scott Cherry. But the call had been made. Face off to the left of Brandon Bussey.
0: Brind'Amour, the captain of the 06 team that won the Stanley Cup in 7 games over Edmonton. Dorofeev, a set play, high slot shot is blocked by Walker. It goes far corner. Jankowski off his back. Carrier, he'll feed it deep in the Vegas zone. A big hit by Carrier on Theodore Dorofeev in the near corner. North with it. Stone, give back for Eichel. Stone at the red line, now near side. Eichel over the line, defended beautifully on the way in. And again, that was Slavin to the near boards. Theodore sends it in. Dorofeev, a shot stopped by Bussey. Martinuk will get to it off the far boards and out. Relieving pressure with 7:18 left. A steal. Aho, though, is offside on that steal for Carolina. Stopping play with 7:17 left in the second.
1: I like the idea, Dorofeev. I don't know if it got a little iron as well, Johnny, on that near side from a bad angle.
0: Yeah, it did.
1: Maybe where the crossbar meets the post. Never a bad play, bad angle. And again, Dorofeev's a shooter.
0: And he went high.
1: Yeah, he tried, but it was on that near side, and I think Bussey played that nicely.
0: And it looked like he got a piece of it, but you're right. Went off the junction there.
1: Heads up, Billy. Heads up down there. That puck was coming. No, right to our own very own Billy Jaffe down at ice level.
0: Yeah.
3: Well, you know what? I almost had it. I didn't Ray Ferraro with
1: that. Yeah, you didn't have an E6 Ray Ferraro, yeah.
3: No, I didn't.
1: And I did text him, by the way, just to let our fans know that Ray Ferraro doing color commentary for our friends at ABC and ESPN, and had a little puck go in between the benches there, and it was a floater, and Ray booted it, so we give him an E6 on that one.
0: He was in good position. He was surrounded.
1: I told him to keep his head up, but
0: yeah,
1: I told him that Johnny buried him on national radio.
0: That's
1: so
0: nice. Okay, onto the corner. Walker now will clear it out to center ice. I'm sure he expected that. Now Hall broken up by Hanifin. Carolina will cross that Vegas line to hash mark Stankoven. Backhand pass broken up by Hanifin. Hanifin battling along the far boards, retaking Stankoven. Out in front of the skates of Blake. Loops, and it's poked wide. And a centering feed by Stankoven goes off Hart. Blake with a shot. He scores! Jackson Blake set up in the high slot. He continues his outstanding playoff run. 6:29 left to go in the second period of game number six. 2-0 Carolina.
1: Johnny, I think this puck goes in off of Rasmus Anderson. It changes direction out in front of Carter Hart. No chance for him. The turnover by Hanifin. Stankoven throws it to the front of the net. Blake is out on the right side, probably about 15 feet out in front of Carter Hart. And this puck changes direction. Blake's got the stick. He wants it. It might have gone off the shaft of the stick of not Anderson, but Mitch Marner. He was sliding to his right. It comes back to the left and right over the glove of Carter Hart. And we were asking and we were wondering, the next goal? Well, it's the Carolina Hurricanes that are up, and now they got the second one. And only their fourth shot on goal of the second period. They got a 2-0 lead in game six.
0: And that is a huge lead.
1: Massive.
0: In the way this game has been played.
1: No doubt. Great point.
0: Jackson Blake, his seventh goal of the playoffs, the 10th of his playoff career. What a story, a fourth round draft choice. Puck is cleared by Vegas all the way back down in the Carolina zone far corner. Bowman grinding stall, takes a hit, makes a play, was rocketed by Cole Smith. Puck is free in front of the Carolina bench. Smith takes a swipe at it, regained by Ehlers from the red line. He'll dump it along by Hart. 5:57 left in the second period, 2-0 Carolina, looking to win the Stanley Cup tonight. Svechnikov in front of chance, Hart says no on Aho, and he's got it. McCain's looking for the knockout punch. Svechnikov sets up Sebastian Aho. We have 5:48 left to go in the second period. On the goal by Jackson Blake. Carolina 2, Vegas nothing. You're listening to Game 6 of the Stanley Cup Final on Sports USA. We'll be back after these local messages.
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0: Sports USA is your home for the Stanley Cup Final. Late in the second period, 2-0 Carolina with 5:48 left in it.
1: Johnny, we touched on it in the open. Carolina has now scored 23 goals in the Stanley Cup Final. 8 of them have come from direct result of Vegas inside their own zone. 8 of the 23 Carolina has cashed in. So 34%. You talk about why they're on the verge of winning the Stanley Cup is you can't have those type of turnovers in a Stanley Cup, let alone that many in a five-plus game series.
0: Carolina breaks it out. The line that has done the damage again. Stankoven, Blake, and Hall get out there. Jackson Blake, his seventh goal of the playoffs from Logan Stankoven at 13:31 of the second, has made it 2-0 Carolina. Blake now leads Carolina in terms of playoff scoring. Out to center. Theodore moves it back for Rasmus Anderson, recoiling in his own territory. Shea Theodore. Carolina gets a defensive posture through the middle, and they play it beautifully.
1: A different defensive pair here for Vegas. You had Theodore and Anderson out there together. Now you have Lauzon and Anderson. Noah Hanifin and Anderson have had a really difficult time, and I know Hanifin is banged up. There's no doubt about it, but changed by Tortorella.
0: Ehlers over the line, slings it off hard. It goes off the glass in play, left in back of the goal. Carolina has the pedal down now. They feel it. Out to center, Eichel, broken up. Puck is loose. Stahl will get to it. The red line, far side at the blue line. He'll dump it in. Stahl goes to work on the forecheck. He shoves Lauzon right out of the way. Puck free along the near boards at the point. Forged in by Miller. It ricochets to the far wall. Barbashev will miss hit it, but get it out to center. Eichel had it. He lost it. Broken up by Sean Walker. He'll clear it down. No icing. Hart will play it in back of the goal. 4:07 left in the second period. Carolina, looking to win their first cup in 20 years, has a 2-0 lead over Vegas. Through center ice, at the red line, Dorfiev, right side over the line, powering in his Howden. He pulls up, and he's defended by Jacob Slavin. Far corner, Carrier, wedged a bit by Marner. The Golden Knights in desperation mode now. Puck at the point. The Canes get it out to center, diving. Martinook, he'll tap it back.
1: Great effort.
0: That's for a line change. And the veteran, Jordan Martinook, who many call the heart and soul of the Hurricanes, along with Stahl. It comes out to center. Chatfield will send it back in. Hart on a tee for Braden McNabb. 3:27 left in the second period. Through center ice, left to right. Here come the Golden Knights. Howden fumbling the puck at the line. Shot taken by Dorfiev. Off net, caught by Bussey. Left in back of the goal to the near wall. And it's laid out to center off a stick by Taylor Hall. Anderson to the red line near side. Jankowski broken up in front of his own goal. Anderson, he's back out. Red line far side of rim. Part of near wall it goes. Carolina back through. Gostisbehere had it. He lost it. Dug out by Doubt. Good play defensively. Eric Robinson taken down by Rasmus Anderson. Interference is the call.
1: The right call, Johnny.
0: Anderson with a bad penalty, and he'll take a seat with 2:56 left in the second period.
1: Since the turnover by Noah Hanifin a couple of minutes ago.
13: Las Vegas number four, minor penalty, interference.
1: And Jean Hébert with the call. Anderson wants a dive, but a turnover by Dowd. The puck is well by him, and he steps right into him, and there's no doubt Robinson goes down awfully easy right inside the blue line, but that's the situation. Skating backwards and forced Robinson to go either one way or the other. He skated into him, and it was an easy call for the official. Go back to what I was saying, Johnny, if I can. I have not seen Noah Hanifin since the turnover.
0: Okay.
1: On that goal, so something to keep an eye on here. And now you got Anderson in the penalty box.
0: A D-man for Vegas. Third power play for Carolina. Aho.
1: Oh, this could be the cup here, Johnny, for Carolina.
0: McNabb in back of the goal, handoff to Cole Smith, and Smith will clear it through center all the way down to kill some time early.
1: They're looking to go up 3-0.
0: Right on. 2:43 left in the second period. Jackson Blake has scored in the second period. An early goal, 3:47 of period one, Taylor Hall. The Canes attempt entry, cut off by McNabb, and a recoil. In his own territory, down to our right, it's Seth Jarvis. Now the big overtime goal in game number two of the cup final. Now Gostisbehere at the logo. Mid-ice over the line to the outside of Dish. Finding Aho. He'll rim it around. Ehlers will seal the wall for Carolina. Snap it to the corner. Svechnikov, Gostisbehere across. Oh, hard! He says no! That's Sebastian Aho with a bullet from 20 feet out.
1: Just an awesome save. Needed in the largest way for the Vegas Golden Knights. The puck was in to the right of Carter Hart. Beautiful movement. Svechnikov to Gostisbehere to Aho over on the other side. They worked a perfect triangle. And he just wasn't able to get it to the top half of the net as Hart slides from right to left.
0: Vegas will win an important draw, and Shea Theodore will clear it the length of the ice with 2:05 left in the second period, 1:08 left on the Kane power play. They have a 2-0 lead, looking to win the Stanley Cup tonight here in Las Vegas. Out and over skates, so does Blake, and now Marner dead center, shorthanded, has the puck. Through the middle, Howden has 3 shorthanded goals in the playoffs. Right side, Marner, back for Howden, occupied by Ehlers on the way back. 1:45 left in the second period. Good work by Vegas. Howden pins it in.
1: I'd like to see Marner shoot that puck there. I know what he was trying to do to get it to Howden.
0: Carolina crossing the line to the slot. Blake, weak side pass intended for Ehlers, broken up by Theodore. Stone's out shorthanded, stripped by Stankoven along the near boards in the center zone. Stankoven, Ehlers now, and slide it back to the logo. Nikishin dishes out again for Blake from well out, caught by Hart. He'll tee it up. He'll shoot it out. No, he won't. Cut off by Stankoven. Knocked down with a high stick, though, and we'll get a stoppage. 18 seconds left on the power play.
1: Mitch Marner made a great play in the neutral zone to kill some clock in any attack. He played pitch and catch with Brett Howden. Got the puck at the blue line, attacked at the dot line. And to the left of Brandon Bussey, had a chance to really, where he got the hat trick goal for back in game 3. That was the same area, Johnny. I thought he had a chance to shoot the puck, but he tried to make the pass and nothing happened with that opportunity.
0: 1:13 left in the second period. Faceoff is outside the Vegas blue line at the circle dot in front of the Carolina bench.
1: 16-14 shots in favor of Carolina. Most importantly, 2-0 lead here in game 6.
0: And they're playing, they being Carolina, Canes hockey here tonight. Along the boards, looking to close out for the corner now. McNabb for Vegas, up the near boards. Under a minute left in the second period. Hall and Blake have scored for Carolina. Tie up along the near boards, out of the scrum. It's wedged there, still fought for. And swept in by Jordan Martinook. 44 seconds left in the period. Dowd pressed by Stahl in the far corner out of that scrum. Puck will kick around a couple of times. McNabb for Lauzon. Jeremy Lauzon has time to lift it out. 32 seconds left in the second period. Smith sends it back in. Walker to the near boards. Carolina back out to center.
1: Good play, Carrier. Make sure he advanced the puck.
0: 19 seconds left in the second period. Eichel in front of his own
1: should
0: bench.
1: Should be icing here.
0: Fed in.
1: Oh, they waved it off. Carter Hart went out to play the puck. That would have been icing against Carolina. Missed opportunity for the Golden Knights.
0: That move by Hart canceled it. Eichel through the middle. Back checked by Svechnikov. 3 seconds left in the period. Comes back out to neutral ice. And after 40 minutes of hockey in game number 6, with a chance to win the cup tonight, the Carolina Hurricanes take a 2-0 lead to the dressing room. So, the Canes get a big lift on a goal by Jackson Blake, who becomes the Oilers history to record 7 multiple point games in a single postseason. And his goal in the late stages of the second period has made it 2-0 Carolina after 40. Coming up next, Rob Brinder will have the intermission report. 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
23: Rob Render at the Sports USA studios. They are in the second intermission in Las Vegas. It's the Hurricanes 2 and the Golden Knights 0. Carolina potentially 20 minutes away from winning the Stanley Cup for the second time in franchise history and the first time since 2006. Let's take a listen back to the highlights from the second period. It was a period that, for the most part, was dominated by the Hurricanes. Jackson Blake made it 2-0.
0: Along the far boards, retaken Stankoven. Out in front of the skates of Blake. Loops, and it's poked wide. And a centering feed by Stankoven goes off Hart. Blake with a shot. He scores! Jackson Blake! Set up in the high slot. He continues his outstanding playoff run. 6:29 left to go in the second period of game number 6. 2-0 Carolina.
23: Goal number 7 in these playoffs for the youngster Jackson Blake at 13:30. Logan Stankoven picked up the lone assist on that goal. 10th career playoff goal and 2nd in the series for Jackson Blake. He has a goal and an assist tonight and leads all Hurricanes in points in these playoffs. That made it 2-0 Carolina. They were looking for more, but Carter Hart did a great job of keeping the puck out of the net the rest of the period.
0: Gostisbehere at the logo. Mid-ice over the line to the outside of Dish. Finding Aho. He'll rim it around. Ehlers will seal the wall for Carolina. Snap it to the corner. Svechnikov. Gostisbehere across. Oh, Hart! He says no! That's Sebastian Aho with a bullet from 20 feet out.
1: Just an awesome save. Needed in the largest way for the Vegas Golden Knights.
23: No doubt about that, Eddie O. And as far as Carter Hart goes, he's been really solid in this game. The goals that he's given up, not completely his fault by any means. He's faced 16 shots and allowed just 2 goals thus far. On the other side, Brandon Bussey has certainly been a story in this one. He hasn't been quite as busy as Hart. He's faced 14 shots and stopped each and every one of them, making his 3rd consecutive start in this series. Again, that is a major storyline for Carolina as they try to get to the finish line and win the Stanley Cup tonight. There's been a bunch of hitting tonight, as you would expect. Vegas has had more hits, 31-24. Also, the Golden Knights, they have won 52% of the draws. Neither team has had any success with the man advantage in this game. Carolina 0-for-3 on the power play. Vegas is 0-for-2. And after 40 minutes of action, it's the Hurricanes 2 and the Golden Knights 0. Coming up next hour, Billy Jaffe is going to talk to Hurricanes forward Eric Robinson. You do not want to miss it. You're listening to Game 6 of the Stanley Cup Final on Sports USA.
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23: 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Your score after two periods of play in Las Vegas, it's the Hurricanes 2 and the Golden Knights nothing. Just a short time ago, our Billy Jaffe spoke to Hurricanes forward Eric Robinson.
3: All right, thanks a lot, Eric. Another very good second period, two games in a row by the Hurricanes. What have you liked most about your team's effort through two?
4: I think it's just our game. It's Hurricanes hockey. We need one more like that.
3: The ability for you guys to win battles, watching from the glass, has been excellent in this game. What is the key to winning those battles along the wall and eliminating the stress in your own zone?
4: Yeah, it's a lot of the game, especially this time of year. We know it's going to be, you know, coming down to one-on-one battles, so definitely a big focus of ours tonight.
3: All right, one more period to go. Take me into that locker room. What do you think is going to be the message?
4: Hurricanes hockey. Just play our game again.
3: Appreciate the time. Good luck in the third.
4: All right, thank you.
23: That is Hurricanes forward Eric Robinson with our Billy Jaffe. This series features two of the NHL Sunbelt teams in the Hurricanes and Golden Knights. When I spoke to legendary NHL play-by-play broadcaster Doc Emrick, I asked him what his thoughts are seeing two non-traditional hockey markets represented in the final.
5: How wonderful hockey in the United States is and how it has grown. Because it has grown a lot because the franchise is located in the United States. And I saw the growth of hockey in the U.S. begin when Wayne Gretzky was traded from Edmonton to Los Angeles. And all of a sudden, rink building took place there, and it became very prominent. The Kings had operated for a number of years, but there was sort of a question as to why, because they didn't have, despite the triple crown line, they didn't have that pizzazz that Wayne Gretzky brought them. And he brought the entire sport prominence in the United States. And from that, rink building across the country built increased. And at the same time, there was thought about putting franchises in southern places. And boy, are they all over now.
23: That is legendary former NHL play-by-play broadcaster Doc Emrick. More of our intermission report is coming up next. After two periods of play in Las Vegas, it's the Hurricanes 2 and the Golden Knights nothing. 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
23: Rob Render at the Sports USA Studios with more of our intermission report. Your score after two periods of play in Las Vegas. It's the Hurricanes win the Golden Knights nothing. To recap the goal scoring, Taylor Hall broke the ice in period number one, seventh of the playoffs at 3:47 from Slavin and Blake, 23rd career playoff goal and second in the series. And Jackson Blake, the lone goal in period number two for Carolina, his seventh of the postseason at 13:30 from Logan Stankoven, 10th career playoff goal and his second in the series, taking us to where we stand heading into period number three. The Hurricanes are trying to close out the series with a third consecutive win. They have played Hurricanes hockey. They have taken over this series. The last few games, they have outscored Vegas 8-2 since the third period of game number four, and the Hurricanes stand just 20 minutes away from hoisting the Stanley Cup. Coming up after this, we're going to rejoin our John Forslund, Eddie Olczyk, and Billy Jaffe for the third period. You're listening to Game 6 of the Stanley Cup Final on Sports USA.
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1: Sports USA is your home for the Stanley Cup Final. Welcome back to Las Vegas, everybody. John Forslund, Eddie Olczyk, Billy Jaffe. The Carolina Hurricanes get ready for the third period with a 2-0 lead and a chance to win their first Stanley Cup in 20 years. Time now for a stats report brought to you by eBay. eBay is home to millions of finds, and one becomes part of your story. From your favorite vintage band tee to the dream car you've been searching for, it's all there. eBay, things people love. 22-year-old Jackson Blake is the youngest player with a multi-point outing in a potential cup-clinching game. Since Drew Doughty and Dwight King of the LA Kings, both the age of 22 in 2012. And guess what this has to say right here for us? It has been 90 years since the last multi-goal third-period comeback when facing elimination in the Stanley Cup Final. That's what's on the table tonight for the Vegas Golden Knights at home. Down to Billy Jaffe.
2: All right, Johnny, how about these stats as we continue with the stats report after two for the Vegas Golden Knights?
3: They have a total of 14 shots on goal. Well, four players, Dorofeev, Stone, Hurdle, and Marner, they have 11 of the 14. That means the remainder of the team just three shots on goal. Not nearly enough. Also, 10 giveaways through two periods by the Vegas Golden Knights. Now, for the Carolina Hurricanes, this isn't a stat. This is just the vibe. Standing outside their room, waiting for Eric Robinson to come in to do his walk-off interview, the quick walk-off. Not a word was spoken, Ed or Johnny, by anybody walking into that room. Steely glares, focus, everybody ready. They're ready to play Canes hockey for this third period. Back upstairs.
0: So we're sent for this third period. The Canes with an opportunity now to pick up a Stanley Cup for the first time in 20 years.
1: What a spot to be in. Up to 20 minutes left to go. The verbiage inside that room, I got to imagine from the veteran guys inside that room, Johnny. You mentioned it. Stahl, Martinook, Slavin. It's pretty simple. Guys, we get the next one, we're going to win the Stanley Cup. And that's no disrespect to Vegas. It's just like that's the feeling that you have to know that if you could get up three in a game where that probably feels like five or six.
0: That's right.
1: So an opportunity. And for Vegas, Billy touched on it, more volume, more chaos. Don't turn down any opportunities to shoot the puck. And somebody on the back end's got to make a play offensively for Vegas.
0: Later on, we select our defender of the game, brought to you by Navy Federal Credit Union, proudly serving all branches of the armed services, veterans, and their families. 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Third period is underway. Vegas looking to make a comeback is attacking from right to left. They have the puck. Pavel Dorofeev at the logo. Jack Eichel off a body. It deflects high, and it's pawed out to center by DeAndre Miller. Braden McNabb of the Vegas Golden Knights will dump it on a rim to the far corner. Walker tries to clear near side. Aho carries the puck to the red line near side, and he'll lay it deep in the Vegas zone. Theodore back on it. The Golden Knights looking to make this huge comeback and force Game 7 Wednesday. Puck is cleared all the way back. The Carolina Hurricanes last won the Stanley Cup in 2006 in a seven-game series against the Edmonton Oilers, captained by Rod Brind'Amour, who had 12 goals, a team record, in that playoff year. Now Anderson back on it for Vegas to the near boards. Played along by Hurdle. He'll hand it off to Mark Stone through center. He roars in for a chance. Right side of pass. Broken up by Slavin.
1: Got to shoot it, Johnny. Got to shoot the puck there. And looking at Stone from our vantage point here at T-Mobile Arena, the disdain and the verbiage coming from his mouth, knowing that he had a chance, and he just tried to be too nice. He tried to be unselfish. The puck was a little bit in front of him, so I give him the benefit of that doubt. I think it was Slavin that was coming over, Johnny.
0: It was.
1: And you just don't get too many opportunities. And what did we say before the start of the second period? The opportunity to shoot the puck, even though you don't think it's... Look out here, Theodore just lost an edge. You don't turn down those chances from about 15 feet out off center in the middle of the ice.
0: Vegas on the forecheck, hounding the puck in the far corner. Riley Smith for Mitch Marner. He overskates it. Slavin is there defending for Carolina. The puck is picked up by Aho. Held in far point by Anderson. Aho with a steal in back of his own goal to the near wall for Jordan Martinook and back out to center ice.
1: Vegas really only playing five defensively. You have not seen Noah Hanifin since the goal. The second goal of the game by Jackson Blake.
0: Well, we know he was dinged up early in the series.
1: Yeah, have been banged up, no doubt.
0: You just never know till it's all over. And you get the final report on both teams. Now near corner, Walker to the far corner in his zone down to our left. Miller, Walker near side. Stretches out the ice for Jankowski. He'll chip it high off the end glass. Carrier in first off the side of the goal. Picked up by Kaden Korzak. And Vegas is out to center, right to left with McNabb from the logo. He'll bounce it off the end boards on the stick side of Bussey. It's down to his left, and now it's picked up And the Canes will clear it through center Nikitin. And it goes off the stick of Will Carrier at the Vegas line, and it goes out of play.
1: Seems like Rasmus Anderson is playing every other shift. He's coming out on that right side, and is Hanifin the odd man out right now? Just counting, taking a quick count on the bench with five players on the ice, Johnny. It looks like there's 13 skaters sitting in front of John Tortorella. So Hanifin is on the bench. Let's keep an eye on that. And there is no tomorrow for the Vegas Golden Knights. So see if somebody can make a play.
0: Shots are 16-14 Carolina. Stone through center. On the march, Sissons. He'll play it off a stick. Picked up by the goaltender. Bussy in back of the goal to the near wall. Held in by Stone. Broken up again. As getting in the way was Jordan Staal. Ricochets back in the Kane zone. Slavin's on it. Far side of flip. Not out. Held in by Stone. Mid-ice. A handoff. Barbashev with a shot. Blocker save for Bussy. Ehlers under pressure. Anderson's got it to the slot for Sissons. Back for Stone. Near point. Lozon with a shot block. Great block by Jarvis. Out of the near corner, Ehlers held in. Far point, Stone. Cross-ice pass for Jeremy Lozon. He's hurried up by Ehlers, who pokes it out to center. Fights off a man and now sets up Jarvis with a shot stopped by Hart. It encumbered Hart, but he clutches it now with 16:39 left in the third period.
1: Boy, Hart has made a couple of great saves. That one on Seth Jarvis from about 15 feet out. Top of the circle. Worked himself in. The chance by Staal back in the second period, that partial breakaway, Johnny, and then the great save on Aho on the power play as he slid right to left. He's given his team a chance. For Vegas, they need a jolt here. They get one. They get the crowd into it. Maybe you get a power play and you somehow get this game in overtime. With their goaltender doing the job after giving up, I would say, a soft goal in the first goal of the game here in Game 6. The goal by Taylor Hall.
0: Carolina has lost only once in these playoffs. Aho out of the corner. Came in this series in Game 3. Gostisbehere will slide it in. They are 7-1 on the road. Puck is cleared out through center. And the Golden Knights clear it all the way down. Eichel in first. No icing to the near corner. He tried a slot pass that was broken up. Martinuk clears it out to the neutral zone. McNabb had it. He lost it near side. And now Vegas again regrouping all the way back in their own territory. Just about 4 minutes gone in the third period of Game 6. 2-0 Carolina.
1: Here comes Noah Hanifin, first shift in a while.
0: Now Carolina reorganizing in their own zone. It's rim near side and golfed out by Jackson Blake, who scored a huge goal in the second period. Icing Carolina. 15:59 left in regulation. Tonight's game is brought to you by Kohl's. From comfy tees to hats and more, find everything you need to show off your team pride all season long at Kohl's and thekohls.com. Face off in the near circle. Carolina zone down to our left. Howden for Vegas.
1: 10-plus minutes since of actual game time that we've seen Hanifin hit the ice, Johnny.
0: Good face-off win by Sebastian Aho. Through center. Howden now for Vegas. Red line a dump in. Retrieved by Miller to the far corner. Stankoven off the boards out to center. Vegas will pick it off, reset the play. 15:39 left in period three. Marner, lead pass to the near corner. Riley Smith will give Walker. Miller's on it for Carolina. Lifts it out to center ice. Glove down to his own line by Theodore. They'll work it north through center. Retaken on a back check. Stankoven taken down by Howden. We play on. Vegas now will roll a change and set it up once again, as do the Hurricanes, with just about 5 minutes gone in this third period. John Forslund, Eddie Olczyk, Billy Jaffe, Sports USA here in Las Vegas for Game 6. Puck is free to the near corner. Vegas zone. The Canes get after it. Broken up is Will Carrier. The puck dumped out by Theodore. Chatfield defends his own line. Gets the puck back now as Carolina reorganizes. With Chatfield in back of goaltender Bussy. Out to center. Out of the reach of Carrier. And he goes off the stick, out of play for a stoppage here with 14:48 left to go in this third period.
1: Carrier made a great play there, Johnny. He was looked like he was going off the ice. And then a quick play by Chatfield. He shot this puck up the middle of the ice from his own goal line. And the puck was behind Carrier. And Carrier dove back and he touched the puck. And the puck went out of play. If he doesn't touch that, Johnny, that's an icing call. And the faceoff comes all the way to Brandon Bussey's right. But the faceoff's in the neutral zone. Everybody can make a change. And we move on here in the third period.
0: Logan Stankoven in some duress at the Carolina bench. We'll keep an eye on that. As he's being looked at by their trainer, Doug Bennett. 14:32 left to go in this third period. Puck is laid out to center ice, elevating, and Jarvis is rocketed down by Tomas Hertl. Puck is free, back of the goal, Korzak to the near corner, McNabb for Vegas. Hertl on the wall, the hash mark, denied ice. Puck is loose, center point, chopped at by Slavin. Great gap there by Slavin. He did not pull out of the zone too early. Huge play there. He kept the play alive. He's able to make a change, and the clock keeps ticking for the Carolina Hurricanes.
16: In the favor of the Hurricanes, with 6 minutes gone in the third period, they have a 2-0 lead, looking to win the Stanley Cup tonight here in Las Vegas. Miller now through center. He checks the play at the line. Lauzon gets it for Vegas. Aerial flip caught by Bussey. He'll shove it along, keep the flow moving. It kicks off a stick, frozen by Bussey. Braden Bowman on the forecheck got to it, and a little disturbance out in front. With 13:43 left to go in this third period, Carolina 2, Vegas nothing. 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
0: 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The Vegas Golden Knights in desperate need of a comeback with 13:43 left in regulation. The Carolina Hurricanes, who can close it out tonight and win the Stanley Cup, have a 2-0 lead. Off the draw to the near point. Shea Theodore, Vegas, cycled out by Marner. Near side with a shot. What a block by Slavin. Marner can't get to it. It's carried out by Seth Jarvis. Through the logo at the Vegas line. Far side. Rebound all the way back to the center point. Slavin, he'll swing it to the near corner looking for a carom. Stahl knocking on the door, defended by Howden. He'll kick it out. Mark Stone has it for Vegas. And he'll rethink it at his own line. At the logo, it's carried by Theodore. Over the line, in the zone, broken up. Good poke check by Slavin. Back heat from Martinuk. Jordan Stahl grabbed the stick of Brett Howden. And Howden went palms up there, Johnny, and was looking for a call. 12:55 left to go in this third period. 2-0 Carolina out of the corner. Theodore near side. Hanifin with a quick up, eluding Barbashev. And the Carolina Hurricanes again have defensive numbers back. Miller coughed it up to Barbashev in the high slot. He'll hand it off to Eichel. Great back check by Sebastian Aho. Carolina back out to center ice from the red line. Svechnikov gets a second chance to get it deep, and he does. 12:29 left in regulation. Ivan Barbashev carries the puck through center at the logo. It'll dish far side over the line. Fed in by Sissons off a stick to the near side. Dorofeev through a screen. It goes off a stick high. Now it's held in by Korzak. Vegas goes to work in the forecheck. Sissons got it to the slot. Broken up by Miller. Carried out. Jackson Blake through center. A lead feed for Hall, who has a goal tonight. He'll button hook at the near hash mark. He'll rim it to the near corner. Stankoven is shoved there by Dorofeev. Stankoven's got it. He'll feed it to the far point for Gostis Bear. Near point, Alexander Nikishin. Nikishin floats it off the stick of Dorofeev. Stankoven in back of the goal to the slot. Broken up. Hurdle on the way back has the puck. And he's forechecked hard by Logan Stankoven, who's a buzzsaw. Now it's cleared through center. Stankoven a hit on Lozon, who ices the puck with 11:40 left.
1: There is no time for Vegas in their own zone to make any really direct plays. They're under duress. And a lot of the times, Billy has a great seat for this, or not actually seat, but positioning standing-wise. Billy, anytime they get the puck, it's almost like they glide and try to just make a play while standing still.
4: They don't have the support, and they're gassed, Eddie. I'm looking at their faces right now. They're a beat-up team. You can see if they're being worn down. Carolina found their game a couple of games ago, and it has worn Vegas down big time.
0: Carolina's well-schooled. They know how to play their skating game. They're well-conditioned, and they can wear down an opponent, and that's what they have done in every round of the Stanley Cup playoffs. Two sweeps to get it started, and a five-game win over Montreal in the Eastern Conference Final. And now this, Chatfield in back of the goal to the near side. The Golden Knights try to get after it. It's broken up, lugged out to center by Eric Robinson.
1: Robinson's going to get a penalty here, a high stick. Is it two or four on doubt?
0: We'll check out his status, Edso. We'll see.
1: And Vegas is hoping that he's cut. Not sure if it's going to be two or four. Referee Garrett Rank will make the call.
5: Carolina penalty number 50, 2 minutes high sticking.
1: It wasn't a follow-through play by Robinson. The puck had already left his stick, and then he lifted it up and caught Dowd, who was on the back check right in front of the penalty box. So Robinson only had to travel about 6 feet, Johnny, right into the penalty box. So what a chance here for Vegas. Down two, game six, elimination game. They're down 3-2 in the series, and they go on the power play here and looking for any kind of mo.
0: Against the best penalty kill in these playoffs and the third best all time in the Stanley Cup playoffs. Slavin now along the boards. Martinuk far side will get it out. And the first clear to Carolina. He won the battle away from Pavel Dorofeev. 9 minutes gone. Third period play. 2-0 Carolina. Looking to win the cup tonight in Sin City. Through center ice, it's Jack Eichel. Over the line, right side of the zone. From the hash mark, near side. Skate to stick, Dorofeev. Center point now, Marner addressing it. Off a defensive stick off stall. Eichel near point. Marner now bumpered out by Hurdle. Far side it goes, Dorofeev. Marner. Eichel flubs a shot. It deflects deep to the near corner. Stones on it. Stolen by Jordan Martinuk. He'll get it out.
1: This is where you got to shoot the puck from the middle of the ice. If you shoot the puck from the middle, it'll open up everything else. Carolina's not respecting Mitch Marner, who's in the middle of the ice, to be the shooter.
0: 69 seconds left in this power play. Eichel through the middle. Over the line. Stick handles to the far side at the hash mark. Takes a hit. Rims it. Near hash. Howden pinned to the corner. Vegas gets after it. Barbashev near point. Marner to the wall for Howden. To the high slot now. Settled by Barbashev. Marner center point dancing on Aho. Takes it into the right side. He'll circle the wagons. Set up Eichel up top. Far side it goes.
1: Goes for the goaltender.
0: Now Eichel at the near point. Holding on to it. Eichel to the goal line by Stone. Picked up far side Howden. Marner. Near flank, Eichel at the hash. He'll take it in. Broken up, pickpocketed by Jarvis. Hurdle will trap it there. Hurdle goes down. Battle ensues. Marner goes down. He saves it. It's laid across for Eichel in front. Stone for Eichel. Oh, no! Off the metal. Bussy got across.
1: Unbelievable.
0: Maybe the pipe. Eichel had a clean look.
1: Jack Eichel can't believe it. I think you called it, Johnny. I think it went right off the crossbar. Pitch and catch with Eichel and Hurdle. It was a 2-on-0. Remember, he did not have a stick, Johnny. He slid across. Eichel did everything right. And he wears out the crossbar paint again. What a play by Hurdle and Marner to keep the play alive, to create the chance. He shot it where you're supposed to. Oh, and square, dead square off the crossbar.
0: So the hockey gods at work for Carolina. 9 seconds left in the power play. Bowman to the goal line. Anderson walks it, feeds it across, defended and snapped out of the zone by Jalen Chatfield. Robinson's out of the box. Carolina kills it. 9:05 left in regulation. 2-0 Hurricanes looking to win the cup tonight. Through center now. Sissons defended. It skips around near side. Barbashev looks around. Goes to the near corner. He's shoved along the boards. Tied up by Nikishin. Sissons digs it out. McNabb will send it along. Cut off by Stankoven. Carolina gets it out. Right wing over the line. Blake, as Carolina's changing. He'll smart.
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1: Up the puck, deals it near side for Stone. He'll pop it along. Rasmus Anderson fumbles the puck at center, and the Canes will go deep again. 7:44 left. 2-0 Carolina in game six. Marner along the boards, tied up. Miller takes it back, looks it over. Lurtly out the center near side, snapped in the zone on a rim by Martinook to the far corner. Theodore's in control, spinning away from the forechecking of Andrei Svechnikov. It comes out the center. Full flight for Howden. It's a self-pass to the far corner. Down to our left. Aho's back on it. He'll turn it over near side for Riley Smith. Aho recovers on him. They jockey for a loose puck. Head to the far side by Theodore. Racing in is McNabb. It's held in far point. Hurdle. Hurdle angles off the boards. Deep for Howden. Out of the far corner. Guarded by Slavin. Center point. Theodore with a shot. It goes off the end boards. Picked up by Slavin. Off the wall and back out for Jordan Martinook at the red line. A line change is called for. He'll dump it in.
2: The D are really starting to get active now for Vegas. You saw Theodore down the left wing boards. McNabb pinched in on the right. It's still too early to take a chance, Johnny, and gamble a little bit. No pun intended being here in Vegas, but you got to start pressing more.
1: Michael, right wing side at the hash mark in the Carolina zone, cleaned up in front by Walker, and it's not out. Held in near point, Lozon. 6:32 left in regulation, 2-0 Carolina, looking to close out tonight. Out of the corner, Eichel muscled on the play, broken up. Walker gets to it, he'll touch it out of foot race. Ehlers, back check by Korzak. Korzak tugging Ehlers, they go hard on the far boards. Lozon hits Ehlers from behind. We play on, and the Golden Knights will get it out to center. 6:10 left, they send it back, and icing is called here against Vegas.
2: Yeah, the right call there made by the linesman. Trent Penor and Scott Cherry. And the faceoff will come back to the left of Carter Hart. 6:10 left to go. Game six, Stanley Cup final. Carolina up 3-2. More importantly, they're up 2-0.
1: On goals by Taylor Hall in the first and Jackson Blake in the second. Out through. Nice skate out to center. Sissons takes down Blake, but the puck is retaken by Taylor Hall through the middle, fed in on Hart. He'll leave it there for Theodore.
2: And for Carolina, they got to get the pucks out at their blue line and in at the offensive blue line.
1: Carolina pounces on a loose puck through the center zone near side. Stankoven lifting by Hart to the far corner down to our right. Hall's on it. The rim at near corner. Stankoven alone in front. They have an attacking player on a line change out of that corner. Now that player is Eric Robinson. He was checked on the play. Loose, a pinch down by Walker. He'll keep it along to the far corner. Stankoven up top. Carrier shadowed by Dorofeev. Puck is free for Howden. Howden's got it. Here come the Golden Knights out to center. Howden at the logo, at the line, in the zone. It's fed across for Dorofeev. Shut down by Bussy. He'll freeze it. On a shot taken by Pavel Dorofeev with 5:16 left. The players get together in front. And the young goaltender says, this bus stops here. 5:16 left to go in the third period. Carolina 2, Vegas no score. 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
4: 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What about a goaltending pull here?
5: Yeah, it's probably a tad too early, but you got the big boys out right now. You got Eichel, you got Marner, you got Stone, you got Theodore along with McNabb. If you don't get anything here, I think that these guys are coming right back. So whoever comes out next, they're going to be the follow-up. And then I think that's when you got to get it. So if you get around 4 minutes, I think you got to get Hart off the ice as long as you have possession.
4: The Stanley Cup is backstage. 5:15 left off the draw. Carolina gets to it. They'll flip it out to center and get in defensive position. It's gloved down by McNabb. He was slightly hounded by Jarvis. Golden Knights right to left, swinging through center, red line near side, Eichel rimming to the far wall, Marner attempting to seal it, McNabb cleaned up by Staal, he'll lay it down, it will travel and spindle by Hart, icing Carolina, 4:53 left.
5: I think you consider it here, but it's going to be a different look here, Johnny. You got 4 forwards out here. Hurdle takes off McNabb. So you got 4 forwards and 1D. I like the aggressiveness here of Tortorella. But again, keep an eye on Carter Hart.
4: Faceoff possessed by Vegas. Good win by Hurdle. Theodore, far point. Marner with a shot. Put off. It deflects to the far corner. Miller out in front of Bussey. Now Marner at the far point to the slot off the stick of Stone. It skips around. And the Canes will pick it up, and Jarvis will just flip it out to center. 4:33 left. Hart stays put for now. Through center, Hurdle over the line, mid-ice. He'll dangle in the high slot, right down Broadway. It's Marner for Hurdle. Laid back. Down to Carter Hart. Carolina's changing. 4:16 left. Shots are 20 for Carolina, 17 Vegas.
5: Icing here.
4: Icing thanks to Shea Theodore of Vegas.
5: Well, he tried to bank that puck in so Brett Howden could have a free break. So now you're getting to a point here, Johnny. For Carolina, you want to continue to do what you're doing. Blue line, get the puck out. Far blue line, get the puck in. No hold plays. Puck is moving straight ahead. Force Vegas to come 200 feet. But you're getting to a situation now, if you're John Tortorella and the Vegas Golden Knights, 4:10 left to go, you're down 2, you got to get the goaltender out when you think it's right to get the extra attacker here.
4: Hurdle, crossing sticks, far circle down to our right with Sebastian Aho. Hurdle wins it cleanly to the corner, organized by Marner, a breakout, Howden near side at the red line now, he'll carry the puck mid-ice over the line, drop it off, a shot taken by Hurdle, denied by Brandon Bussey. Check that, it was Barbashev who had that shot a lot of the far corner, now Dorfiev. Barbashev goes deeper in the zone, Howden in back of the goal to the outside of Chatfield, indirects it far point for Anderson. He'll play it along now, cycled out by Howden, blocked by Chatfield, slammed by Dorfiev, off the pad of Bussey, through some traffic, 3:37 left. It's held in far point for a moment by Dorfiev, broken up by Aho. Hart stays put.
5: Yeah, he's coming now. As soon as they get possession, you're getting him off now.
4: He is starting, but he has to retreat as it's swung back by Eichel. Near corner for Hanifin. Hart takes a peek at the bench. Taylor Hall steals the puck and dumps it back in the Vegas zone. On a hard rim. 3:13 left in regulation. 2-0 Carolina. Looking to win their second Stanley Cup tonight here in Las Vegas. Hart is halfway out. Eichel in the zone. There goes Hart.
5: Stone to the slot intended for Theodore. He fights off a check. Theodore in front of a body. Stopped by Bussey. Holding the goal line. It's loose and back of the goal. Played all the way back near point hurdle. Downhill he goes. A shot rubbed out by Blake. With an empty net, he'll cushion it out to center. 2:45 left in regulation of game number six. Hurdle through the middle. Stripped. The puck lay loose. The Canes get to it for a moment. Hacked at by Ehlers. 2:35 left. Eichel in control of it through the center zone. He'll lay it in off the blocker, Bussey. He directs it far corner, punishing hit. That was Sissons on Miller. High slot, Theodore, stopped by Bussey. The rebound, he comes up huge. What a chance for Tomas Hertl and Brandon Bussey. The rookie goalie had none of that.
6: Shea Theodore gets a shot on goal. It goes to the glove side, Johnny, and he slaps at it. Timeout's got to be coming here for Vegas. As he slaps at it, he slaps it right into the slot area. And Tomas Hertl is standing there all by himself. Bussey had fallen to his backside. And there's all that room up top. And Hertl shoots it right back into him while he's on his backside.
5: 2:21 left, 2-0 Carolina. Game 6 of the Stanley Cup Final on Sports USA. We're back after these local messages.
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9: Western New York sports giant, WGR.
5: We're going down the stretch in game number 6 of the Stanley Cup Final. John Forslund, Eddie Olczyk, Billy Jaffe back with you. 2:21 left. Carolina with a 2-0 lead, looking to win the cup here in Las Vegas. Out of the near corner, Seth Jarvis clears it with an empty net. And offside on a down and out that time was Mark Jankowski. So we get a stoppage here with 2:14 left in regulation.
6: Great set face-off play by the Carolina Hurricanes there, Johnny. They won the face-off. They moved it back from the left side to the right side and had an easy exit out of the zone. Again, everybody has to realize what their responsibilities are on a won and lost face-off. Hurdle and stall.
5: That's right. And the face-off is possessed by Vegas near point. Theodore plays it along the boards out of the near corner. Stone near hash. Eichel. Theodore one-timer. Rockets wide through traffic. 2:03 left. Dorfiev now to the far hash. Marner, far corner. Hurdle powers in back of the goal. Marner all the way across for Eichel. Near side in front. Bussey says no on Stone. Leashing out with his left pad. 1:50 left. Far point, Theodore. One-timer near side off Marner in the corner. Fanned on by Dorfiev. Another chance. Goes off Bussey. Shoveled by Hurdle. Out of the near corner, Marner. 1:37 left in game 6. He has it in back of the goal. Holding on to it up top, Theodore. Swung across to Dorfiev. Blocked in front. That was Chatfield. Under 90 seconds left. The Canes clear it down. It'll make it icing Carolina with 1:25 left.
6: And Mitch Marner stunned by that shot by Eichel. Hit him off the left knee. Well off the net. Couple of good looks. Couple of great shot blocks by the Canes. And now looks like Carolina.
10: Vegas 30-second timeout.
6: Oh, so Vegas is going to use their timeout. That last TV timeout allowed them to breathe a little bit. So John Tortorella uses the timeout. Buck 25 left. Assistant coach Dom Duchamp has the dry erase board out. And when on this near side, Johnny, to the right of Brandon Bussey, Tomas Hertl has won his last seven faceoffs against Jordan Staal in that particular faceoff. The strength of Hertl, the weakness of Staal. For Staal, you're just trying not to lose it clean. You'll take a 50-50 draw. You'll take a stalled, no pun intended, face-off with the puck just staying there and let somebody come get it.
5: Right.
6: But Hertl his own Jordan Staal in that face-off dot. So advantage Vegas. Other thing, too. Vegas, you're down two. You can't look for the perfect play here. You can't kill off 25, 30
5: point.
6: Seconds. You got to. The urgency has to be there.
5: Hertl, Stone, Eichel, Marner, Theodore, Dorofeev on the ice. 125 left, near circle draw. Won by Carolina Slavin. Rims it far side. Jankowski tries to get it out. He does. Picked up in the center zone by Theodore. 115 left in regulation. Vegas tagging up. They did not. It's offside on a dump in with 113 left.
6: Yeah, Stone was a little bit slow to exit the zone. Jack Eichel had wound it up in the neutral zone trying to time that shoot in to get that puck. Right now you got guys for Vegas with leaning over, breathing, trying to get some air, using their stick to lean on Eichel and Hertl, and you have Dorofeev doing it, and the faceoff at center ice. Right now, huge advantage for Carolina if they can win this draw.
5: Empty net, Vegas. Hertl wins it. Theodore at his own line, broken up. A chance for Ehlers. He hits the bullseye! Nikolai Ehlers hits the empty net with 68 seconds left. And the Carolina Hurricanes are that close to their first Stanley Cup in 20 seasons.

0: Signed as a free agent from the Winnipeg Jets. What a playoff run it has been for Nikolaj Ehlers. He goes center cut in the awning cage. 3-0 Carolina.
1: Vegas won the faceoff. Theodore with the turnover. And Ehlers just buried it dead center. And the Carolina Hurricanes are exactly 60 seconds away.
0: And has the puck to the far point. Anderson will sling it off the glass. There are plenty of Kaniacs in the house here tonight. 50 seconds away from seeing history. Out of the corner. Out of that scrum, it kicks out through center ice. 20 years ago, Lord Stanley paid a visit to Tobacco Road. And it's about to happen again. That team was captained by the current head coach, Rod Brind'Amour. 28 seconds left. Shot taken by Svechnikov, denied by Carter Hart. He'll drop it off. 20 seconds remain in game number 6. 3-0 Carolina. They get it out to center ice. It's knocked down. Fought for. The Golden Knights in possession with 12 seconds left. They'll carry along. You can hear the Carolina fans. 8 seconds left. Chatfield to the far side. 4 seconds on the clock. Hey, hey, what do you say? The 2026 Carolina Hurricanes are Stanley Cup champions. They surround the rookie, the winning goaltender, Brandon Bussey, along the end boards. The coaches, the training staff celebrating at the bench. And in 2006, it was a 7-game win over the Edmonton Oilers. And in 26, it's a 6-game win over the Vegas Golden Knights.
1: Well, there's a Freddie Anderson sighting. He's out in the middle of that celebration. We wonder where he's been the last couple of games.
0: There he is.
1: He's got his gear on and hugs all around.
0: Wow.
1: What an effort. What an effort. The coaches having their handshakes in front of the respective benches.
0: It's incredible. They're a total team.
1: And Rod Brind'Amour with high fives and hugs all around. And
0: Brind'Amour, this is his 8th season as the head coach of the Carolina Hurricanes. Before this season, they had 3 cracks at the conference final. And they came up short in a variety of ways.
1: And he's making his way into the massive humanity of his hockey players. Oh. And no better feeling for a hockey player or a hockey team to be able to win the greatest trophy in all of professional sports. And for Rod Brind'Amour, as you mentioned, Johnny, 20 years ago as a player. And now getting a big hug from Jordan Martinook. He's able to be the bench boss and hugs all around. Jacob Slavin with a hug for his bench boss. And how about Jacob Slavin? What a year it's been for him.
0: Yeah.
1: I'll win a gold medal with Team USA and, oh, by the way, win the Stanley Cup in the same season.
0: Yeah, fight through an injury at the start of the season. If there's a team that personifies their head coach, it's this group, right?
2: Yeah.
0: Brind'Amour lays it down. And they play it to a T. The Vegas Golden Knights are waiting at center ice and just a terrible feeling for a team that won the Pacific Division, made a coaching change with 8 games remaining, somehow swept the Colorado Avalanche, the President's Trophy winner, in the 3rd round to get here. But it's Carolina. 2 sweeps. Ottawa, Philadelphia, 5-game win over Montreal, and they win the Stanley Cup in 6 games tonight here at T-Mobile Arena. Teams now will shake hands at center ice in a great tradition, this wonderful sport. And the Carolina Hurricanes in front of a rookie goaltender.
1: How about that job? Coming in relief. And he gets the shutout in the game clinching Stanley Cup Final Game 6. Brandon Bussey sat there and waited and waited and waited, and unfortunately, again, we don't know the ins and outs of Freddie Anderson, but Bussey did a heck of a job. And
2: incredible.
0: Taylor Hall got the ball rolling at 3:47 of the first period. Jackson Blake, a brilliant young player, scored the second goal in the late stages of the second period. And a free agent signed from the Winnipeg Jets, Nikolai Ehlers, scores in nothing. And a shutout for Brandon Bussey. The last time we had a rookie goaltender record a shutout in a cup final clinching game was Matt Murray back in 2017 for the Pittsburgh Penguins over the Nashville Predators. And I believe this is only the third time in NHL history that has happened.
1: Just had a great shot on our Jumbotron here at T-Mobile Arena. A long embrace for Jacob Slavin and Jack Eichel, obviously teammates with Team USA, and winning the gold medal in Milan in February. And the acknowledgement of the Golden Knights fans here to their team. And now the coaches go through the line a second time. And the Golden Knights acknowledge their fans.
0: And they are great fans. 9 years of existence.
1: Three cups, Johnny. Three cup appearances.
0: And let's go down to the ice.
1: Oh, wow.
0: Brandon Bussey standing by with our very own Billy Jaffe.
3: Yes, he is. Holy smokes, what a ride for you. Let's go back to the fall. You're driving in tandem with your fiance. You're heading to Charlotte, or you, so you thought. From there, you find out you're going to Carolina. Can you believe that it ends this way for you?
4: Yeah, it's special, you know, kind of fairy book in a way, or storybook, sorry. It's special.
3: Let's go back to the game where you come in. And the third period, your team's down four. You end up losing the game in double overtime, but was that where your team found your game with those four goals in the third and you coming in?
4: Maybe. I think our game was trending upwards. Maybe it had little to do with it, but I felt like we were going to get to where our game ended up at some point.
3: All right, lastly, listen, you got to take me into the locker room before you came out for this third period. Take me into Brandon Bussey's head. What are you thinking, knowing that one more good period can lead to a Stanley Cup championship for you and your team?
4: I felt good. I felt confident. Roddy says, you know, trust your teammates. Trust the person next to you. Just worry about yourself. So I trusted all those guys and just had to hold up my end.
3: You sure did. Congratulations on the victory. Congratulations on your great season. You're a Stanley Cup champion, Brandon.
4: Thank you. I appreciate it.
3: Back upstairs, fellas.
0: Great job, Billy. An outstanding job by Brandon Bussey.
1: You just never know, Johnny.
0: No.
1: You just never know when that call will come and the opportunity presents itself. And if it does present itself, you got to be willing to have the courage to put your best foot forward and take advantage. And you could just tell it in the tone of Billy's interview with Brandon Bussey. That's why it's the team. It's the ultimate team game where you could sit around for 7 weeks, 8 weeks, and not get a sniff in a game, and all of a sudden tap down the shoulder and said, okay, kid, let's go. Show me what you got.
0: Well, the Canes are doing their storm surge at center ice. You can hear the Caniacs in attendance here. Let's pause 10 seconds for station identification. 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
0: Well, Taylor Hall tonight becomes the fourth number one pick to score a cup-clinching goal, joining the likes of Patrick Kane, Bobby Smith, and Guy Lafleur. And the Carolina Hurricanes have won their second Stanley Cup tonight. This one comes at T-Mobile Arena in Las Vegas. John Forslund, Eddie Olczyk, Billy Jaffe. 3-0 is the final. A shutout for the rookie goaltender, Brandon Bussey.
1: Who thought it would be the game-winning goal in the first game? And if you happen to be into that kind of stuff, Johnny, and you're part of a pool, And you have Taylor Hall. I mean, that's the first goal of the game ends up being the GWG in the Stanley Cup Final. That's some pretty good luck.
0: You'd have to wonder who that would be. But there is a lucky soul in the house tonight. There's no question, in the right town for all of that. The Carolina Hurricanes, who were second overall this season behind the Colorado Avalanche. First, obviously, in the East. Runaway winners in the Metropolitan Division. And tonight is their 69th win. Regular season and playoffs. 06, they won 68. Regular season and playoffs.
1: So that's one more. This
0: right to the end of this, Eddie.
1: Oh, what an effort. Johnny, when you could go sweep, sweep, and then go five games.
0: Right.
1: You have a lot left when you get to the Stanley Cup Final, and they just seem to be have a little bit more than Vegas did.
0: Let's go down to the ice. Billy is with Jalen Chatfield.
3: Yes, I am. Jalen, what a performance by your team as the series went on. Was this your best game of the series? Was this Canes hockey to a T?
2: I think it was. I think, man, I don't even know. It was each guy, you know, every game, and I think as the series went on, we got better and better, and we peaked tonight, and you know, just to see the sacrifice everybody made tonight, just to buy in and how competitive we were and just laying it all out there for each other, yeah.
3: Your team didn't, I don't want to say didn't face much adversity. That's not fair to the opponents, but you guys rolled over your first couple of rounds. You get into this series. It's different than anything you've seen. How did you guys make those adjustments to end up becoming the Carolina Hurricanes winning here?
2: We wanted this. We wanted to play the best. We wanted the hardest competition, and we knew going into this series, They were the best team we could play, right? They had the experience, they have the players, they have the skill, they have the depth, and we embraced that challenge. And I think we knew we were the team, and we knew we were the team to beat, and this was our year. And I think just sticking with it and having that confidence in each other and knowing if we stuck to our game, we were unbeatable.
3: Appreciate your time. Congratulations. What a year for you and your team.
2: Thank you. Thank you.
3: Guys,
0: he's a great story, too.
1: Oh, he played so good.
0: Yeah, he really did, as the entire back end did, Eddie.
1: Size, pressure, shutting down so many plays. That's what Rod Brind'Amour wants, is when you have your defenseman pressing up and doing a lot more skating forward than backwards. Johnny, that's a positive thing. That's Canes hockey. We talked about it. You cannot give them free opportunities. And just go back again. They scored 24 goals in the Stanley Cup Final. 8 of the 24 ended up in the back of the net after turnovers by the Vegas Golden Knights in their own zone. You can't give a team like Carolina. You can't give any team.
0: No.
1: But especially a team like Carolina, who feeds off of that type of momentum. And I don't want to say that was the difference, because I think there were a lot of factors that allowed them to win in six games. But I believe that the series changed back in game two in Carolina. Vegas up 2-0 in the series. They're up 2-0 in game two, under 10 minutes left to go. Rasmus Anderson turns the puck over in his own zone with no pressure. And what ends up happening, Johnny? Logan Stankoven scores on a lucky shot, a bank in. And then it ended up having a four more goals in the third period. We went to overtime. Seth Jarvis wins it in overtime. I believe that's where the Stanley Cup Final changed. And give Carolina credit. Because if Vegas goes up 2-0 at that time, I don't say it's a way different series, but the mindset is way different. That's the most important part. And Carolina found a way to win that game when they were outplayed for the majority of that game, too. You talk about defining moments. In my opinion, it was that turnover that got them to this stage of winning in six games.
0: And they had the second fewest losses by a Stanley Cup winner since 1987. The first trophy to be awarded tonight will be the Conn Smythe Trophy. Here we go.
7: For the presentation of the Conn Smythe Trophy to the most valuable player of the 2026 Stanley Cup playoffs.
8: To Carolina and Vegas on a terrific Stanley Cup Final. And Vegas three trips to the Stanley Cup final in 9 years is something to be proud of. The Conn Smythe Trophy is awarded to the most valuable player in the playoffs. This year's recipient has played for the Carolina Hurricanes longer than any other player. He tied a record for a goal-scoring streak in the final, and his face-off percentage win of almost 70% almost actually sets a record. And finally, Jordan Staal, you are the oldest player to win the Conn Smythe Trophy.
0: Well, this is absolutely fitting. In 2012, he was traded, Jordan Staal was, from Pittsburgh to join his brother Eric in Carolina. There were some tough times early. They were rebuilding. It took them 9 years to finally make the Stanley Cup playoffs in 2019. They have not missed since. And Jordan Staal, as you heard the commissioner, Gary Bettman, he is the oldest player at the age of 37.
1: And 277 days, surpassing Tim Thomas, who was the last oldest at 37 years of age and 62 days young to be able to win the MVP. And,
0: ladies and gentlemen,
1: no argument for me, Johnny, on that.
0: The Stanley Cup. Here we go. The silver chalice of hockey, the most beautiful trophy in all of sports. And as the players will say, the hardest to win after 2 months is being brought out to the podium. The Stanley Cup makes its grand entrance. The commissioner, one more time.
8: Over the last 8 seasons, no team has won more regular season and playoff games than the Carolina Hurricanes. That is a testament to great players and a great organization. Congratulations to Tom Dundon, Eric Tulsky, Rod Brind'Amour, and again, these magnificent players. But what that also tells you, that no matter how good you are as a team, this iconic trophy, the Stanley Cup, is the most difficult in all sports to win. Jordan Staal, come on back up.

Jordan will shake hands with the commissioner. The fireworks go off. They pose for a photo. And then the commissioner, Gary Bettman, will hand it over to the captain of the Carolina Hurricanes, who will lift Lord Stanley's Cup. He does it now. And the boys will join him.

0: Second Stanley Cup for Jordan Staal. He won as a rookie with the Pittsburgh Penguins. And Freddie Anderson gets it second. Freddie Anderson carried the water in goal for the entire playoff until this round. He also went through a personal tragedy with the loss of the legendary Claude Lemieux, his agent, and as he said, a member of his family. And so you lived a moment like this.
1: And he hands it off to Taylor Hall,
0: who easily could have been the Conn Smythe winner too.
1: I think the best way to describe it, Johnny, is, and oddly enough, 32 years ago tonight, we won the Stanley Cup in New York with the Rangers in 1994. As Sebastian Aho now gets the greatest trophy in all of professional sports, as we heard from the commissioner. You think you know how hard it is to win, Johnny, until you actually attain it. And I was a role player that year. And now Jacob Slavin, we talked about him. How about the year for him?
2: Wow.
1: Gold medal for Team USA, and he also wins the Stanley Cup, joining the likes of the great Kenny Morrow.
2: Kenny Morrow.
1: So, you think you know what it takes, Johnny, but until you actually do it, if I can be frank right now, you have no idea how hard it is. You need team. You need chemistry. And you need a little luck every once in a while. And there's no better feeling than getting that trophy and having your name on it. And there aren't a lot of things that are forever, Johnny, but once your name gets on that Stanley Cup, proud to say, that is forever.
0: It is. John Forslund, Eddie Olczyk, Billy Jaffe, T-Mobile Arena in Las Vegas. The 2026 Carolina Hurricanes have won the Stanley Cup.
1: I think I just saw Rob Brindamore with a smile, by the way.
0: He'll be smiling all summer. Then in September, that smile will go away.
1: Will Carrier, the former Golden Knight.
0: Yes. He was impactful in this series as Carolina's skating legs and their physical play wore down Vegas.
1: Nick DeLaurier.
0: They acquired him from Philadelphia at the trading deadline.
1: Yeah, brought a little bit of sandpaper and toughness. And now he hands it off to Sean Walker. Man, how good was he, Johnny?
0: He was outstanding.
1: Right?
0: Yeah, absolutely incredible, paired with Keandre Miller. You look at these pieces they've acquired, many of them free agents and under-the-radar signings and all of that. I guess you could say Walker is that. But he played like a top-end defender throughout this.
1: And he was hard. I mean, it was hard to play against. He was physical. And that's, you need all types. And he now gives it to Jalen Chatfield, who had a couple of unbelievable performances. There's a lot of guys did, but role players, Johnny, everybody has a role. And I love the saying of, you got to do two things when you have a role. You got to accept, and you got to execute. And a lot of guys on Carolina did that to an absolute T, like Taylor Hall.
0: Here he is with Billy Jaffe.
3: Yes, he is. Wow, what a performance by your team, by you. Last year, you get traded to Carolina. You play a couple of handful of games, or things go so well, you sign a contract extension, and then this happens. Could you have imagined the way that this worked out for you?
4: I mean, honestly, yeah. You know, the makings were there, and the players were there. They've done a great job with just how we play and giving us good players. The guys that have been here for 7, 8 years built the blueprint and allowed guys like me to come in and be successful. So it's a team effort.
3: Your line was spectacular for most of the playoffs. You get the first goal of this game. Help, you know, bear with me here. You were the old guy of the group right there, but you led by example. How important was that for you, and how much did you relish playing with the young kids, Stankoven and Blake?
4: I had so much fun with them. You know, I enjoy being a bit of a mentor. I don't overdo it. I try and help them any way I can, but don't be overbearing. But they're just such good hockey players. They make it easy. They're they're the studs. I mean, everyone contributes. You know, every night it's something different with us, and tonight was a really good one.
3: Lastly, you've been in the league since 2010, Taylor. You've done it all in the NHL. You've won a Hart Trophy and everywhere. I mean, this is the pinnacle of everything. Again, at your point in your career, what can you put this into words?
4: It's hard. I'm just, you know, there's guys that have been here for a while, and they've really, you know, we've been building towards this, and I'm so happy for them. It's a really tight-knit group. I know everyone says that, but, you know, just going to dinner last night, I just love being around this group, and I'm so happy for everyone. Our coaching staff was awesome. Eric's done a great job. Tom as an owner, it's such a pleasure to play here.
3: Well, they obviously respect you an awful lot. One of the first guys to get the cup to celebrate it. I'm sure that 35 pounds felt awesome. Congratulations to you, your family, and the team.
4: Thanks, Billy.
3: All right, back upstairs, fellas.
0: Eddie, they talk about the oneness. You have to have it. And as you said, it'll carry on well beyond this year. This is the 20th anniversary season for the Carolina Hurricanes. They honored that team in December. They all came back. And you were part of a reunion, too, with the New York Rangers years later.
1: Yeah.
0: It never wears off.
1: No, it doesn't. Obviously, the players get a little bit older, and the stories are the same, but they take a little longer to tell. Maybe a few more exaggerations in there as well, but there is nothing like it. And you play so hard together. There's so much adversity that people have no idea about, and you just got to find a way. And that's what Carolina was able to do. And I can't emphasize enough, it was on a platter this year for the Carolina Hurricanes. When you look at how they finished and where they were, and they were the expected ones and the number one seed, and the way that it just came out for them, and they took care of business, and they did what they needed to do. And you heard that interview, that great interview that Billy did with Galen Chatfield, just talking about they knew this was going to be their stiffest test,
0: right?
1: Because they had done it. They only lost one game coming in the first 12, or excuse me, the first 13 that they had played in the playoffs. They get to the cup final, and all of a sudden they lost two games.
0: Right.
1: So this was, you know, there was some adversity. But I can't underestimate enough the path that they had and the job that they did, going sweep, win five. And then for Vegas, they go 6-6. And I know they swept Colorado, but those games were a little harder than that. And Rod Brindamore's got the cup again.
0: Yeah. As he did in 06 with an absolutely exhilarating lift.
1: He's going to start lifting that thing about 35 times there to get a little workout.
0: Yeah. And he's going to hand it over to his video coach, who made a lot of key calls. And Rod gives Chris Huffine a lot of credit for their near-perfect record in terms of challenges and all of that.
1: And if I can't say this, Johnny, if I could squeeze in here real quick. Like, now you're getting the staff, the coaches, the assistant coaches, the video gentlemen, the management staff, the scouts and everybody. But I'm going to give a little love to the trainers. The lifeline of a hockey player, as I love to say, Johnny. It is such an important part of keeping a hockey team together. And if you really, as Tom Dundon gets the Stanley Cup now and raises it over his head, Johnny, if you really want to know what the heck is going on in the locker room, you know who to go to. And it's the trainers.
0: That's right.
1: They're not going to tell you what you need to know. They're going to tell you what you need to know, not what you want to hear. And it is awesome to see those guys. And I can just remember 32 years ago tonight seeing our trainers, medical and equipment, raise that Stanley Cup. Because you know what? They're just as important. They're just as important as anybody else on that team.
0: As is Shane Gostisbehere to the Carolina Hurricanes. Billy.
3: All right, thanks a lot, Shane. You, your team, put it all together at the right time. You built your way through this Stanley Cup, including the power play. So how important was it getting that power play going to make you guys feel confident with your offense?
4: Yeah, I mean, I think it might have been the difference, to be honest.
2: you know, we weren't where we wanted to be the first three rounds. You know, it started clicking a little in round three, but, you know, we came together as a group. We knew that this could be the difference maker, and I feel like it was. And, you know, our team, special teams as a whole, our penalty kill is the best penalty kill in the world. You know, a compliment to those guys. They never take a breather. You know it's going to happen. And, you know, it just, we assume they're going to kill everything because they most of the time do.
3: When did you legitimately feel, Shane, that this team could be special?
2: Day one. I mean, when you get this taste, you go to conference finals and whatnot, and you learn a lot. You learn the hard way, and, you know, you get rolling in the playoffs. And, you know, Huffer, our video coach, he said one simple thing: this is our time. And it was. So, you know, I'm just happy to be a part of this group, and I still can't believe it.
3: Take us into the room and being there, a player playing for Rod Brind'Amour. We haven't had really a chance to talk about it. We just saw him. It looked like nothing for him to lift it, you know, about 2 pounds or so. He's so strong. But what is it like to play for him, his intensity, his fire, his passion?
2: Yeah, I mean, he's the best coach in the league. I mean, he's so passionate in what he does. He cares so much. He always tells us he cares more about us than himself, and, you know, it shows. He loves hockey, but he cares about the humans first and loves family and everything. And, you know, his pregame speeches, one has never been the same, and it's always something different, and it's amazing. You fall in line, and, you know, you want to play for a coach like that.
3: Shane Gostisbehere, congratulations. You are a Stanley Cup champion. Go enjoy.
2: Thank you, man. Appreciate it.
3: Back upstairs, fellas.
0: Well done, Billy. You're still out there passing the cup around. It. About 100 people when you get to the hockey staff that follows.
1: And rightfully so, Johnny.
0: The 27 or so players that get to the fourth round that are available to be rostered. And this minor league team is also in the Calder Cup final in the American Hockey League. They lost tonight to the Toronto Marlies 5-4. They're down 2 games here. The parent team has won the cup. Here's the coach, Gary, with Billy.
3: Yes, the coach has been a busy man, but before we get to, tell me what the feeling's like again as a coach to lift that 35-pound, that gorgeous chalice.
5: Hard to remember the last time, but I know the last time felt like a weight came off my back. This one just felt pure joy. You know, it was a little different, but the same. I mean, it's awesome. I wish everybody could experience it.
3: Your team talks about your fire, your passion, your intensity, your speeches and everything. Tell me what it's like to coach this team from start to finish this year.
5: It's the easiest gig on the planet because I got those guys. You know, you can have all the best speeches in the world, but if they don't listen and they don't take it in and actually try to apply stuff, it's useless. These guys apply everything that was given to them, and it starts with Jordan Staal, and I'm just so happy that you guys got to see him in rare, not rare form, but in his form. Yeah. And I see it for 14 years, and I'm glad he's getting his due.
3: All right, when do you think, or was there a moment in your opinion that you said in this series that it changed in your favor? Meaning you said, we found our game and we got to where we needed to be.
5: I don't know that there ever was one moment I was comfortable. You know, like when we got the empty netter. That was probably it, because you just never know in this game. But, you know, these guys are so special. I mean, hockey's the greatest team sport. I think we've proven it's about a team. It's not about one guy, right? Like, I think that epitomizes all of that.
3: I think this is a rare moment. I think you will take tomorrow off from working out.
5: I will.
3: All right, good, good. Enjoy it all night, Rod.
5: Thank you very much.
3: All right, fellas, you cannot take the night off from working out. I've seen what you've been eating. All the steaks with the con band. Get to the gym. Rod doesn't need to.
0: Okay, Billy. That's so true. Anyway, we'll take that to heart. The Carolina Hurricanes are taking their victory lap, led by their captain, Jordan Staal. As they go around the ice here, there's still plenty of their fans in the building. What a spectacular moment as they, as a franchise, have won their second Stanley Cup. You're listening to Game 6 of the Stanley Cup Final right here on Sports USA.
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1: Well, speaking of families, to come onto the ice through the Zamboni entrance, where Billy did a great job all playoff here in Vegas and in Carolina. Media coming out as well, but most importantly, the players are looking for their families. And it was a heck of a final, Johnny, a heck of a playoff. And thank you and Billy. Great to be with you guys. And there's nothing better than seeing the greatest trophy in all of professional sports presented. And Carolina earned it. As the series went on, they found their game. And in some of those interviews Billy did, you could tell that they felt pretty confident as the series went on that they got an edge. And you got to take advantage of it, and they did.
0: Let me speak for our listeners. You, sir, are the best in the business at what you do. It's been a treat to have you on board here for Sports USA. But, folks,
1: thank you, Johnny.
0: If you don't know Eddie Olczyk, he's a way better human being. There's no doubt about it. Let's thank everybody responsible for helping us get on the air tonight in the Stanley Cup Final. The executive producer of Sports USA is Larry Kahn. Producer and engineer here in Las Vegas, Brian Neal. Thanks to him. Our statistician, outstanding work by Brandon Kahn. Special thanks to Nancy Kahn for all the travel, logistics, and putting up with us.
1: I think you should have had Nancy ahead of Larry, by the way.
0: Well, I would have, but anyway, let's do this
1: You're
0: again.
1: You're just doing the Ron Burgundy here.
0: That's all right. Let's do it again. Anyway, the studio engineer back at Sports UA Studios, Mike Martinez and Dan Lynch. The final count in game number 6. The Carolina Hurricanes defeat the Vegas Golden Knights, and they are 2026 Stanley Cup champions. For Eddie Olczyk and Billy Jaffe, and our entire Sports USA crew, this is John Forsland. Thanks so much for joining us. Rob Brinder is coming up next with the post-game show. You've been listening to Game 6 of the Stanley Cup Final right here on Sports USA.
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18: Rob Brender at the Sports USA Studios. Congratulations to the Carolina Hurricanes, 2026 Stanley Cup champions. They beat the Vegas Golden Knights 3-0 tonight. They won the series in 6 games. Let's take a listen back to the highlights from the series clincher tonight. It didn't take long in the first period for Taylor Hall to break the ice.
0: Out to center, Barbashev through the middle. Howden at the line over skates. Delayed offside against Vegas. They tag up Hall. Far side, he's in for a chance. He scores! Taylor Hall has the first goal of game number 6. And it comes at the 3:47 mark of period 1. Carolina is off and running.
18: The veteran Taylor Hall, 7th of the playoffs at 3. Slavin and Blake, his 23rd career playoff goal and 2nd in the series. He is a Stanley Cup champion for the first time in his long career. It was 1-0 after 1. In the second, Jackson Blake added on.
0: Along the far boards, retaken Stankoven. Out in front of the skates of Blake. Loops, and it's poked wide. And a centering feed by Stankoven goes off Hart. Blake with a shot. He scores! Jackson Blake! Set up in the high slot. He continues his outstanding playoff run. 6:29 left to go in the second period of game number 6. 2-0 Carolina.
18: The youngster Jackson Blake, 7th of the playoffs at 13:30 of period number 2 from Stankoven. 10th career playoff goal and 2nd in the series for Jackson Blake. He had 2 points on the night. It was 2-0 Carolina after 2. And in the third, Brandon Bussey made sure that the lead would hold up.
0: Eichel in control of it through the center zone. He'll lay it in off the blocker, Bussey. He directs it far corner, punishing hit. That was Sissons on Miller. High slot, Theodore, stopped by Bussey. The rebound, he comes up huge. What a chance for Tomas Hertl and Brandon Bussey. The rookie goalie had none of that.
18: Unbelievable saves in sequence there from Brandon Bussey. He faced 22 shots on the night and stopped each and every one of them. His first career postseason shutout, 3rd shutout of his rookie season overall. And remember, Brandon Bussey didn't even start the season with the Carolina Hurricanes. He was claimed off waivers this season from the Florida Panthers. And boy, did he ever come up big in the regular season and in the Stanley Cup playoffs, specifically in the Stanley Cup final for the Carolina Hurricanes. He gets a shutout tonight. It was still 2-0 at that point. Nikolaj Ehlers put the game on ice.
0: Hertl wins it. Theodore at his own line, broken up. A chance for Ehlers. He hits the bullseye. Nikolaj Ehlers hits the empty net with 68 seconds left. And the Carolina Hurricanes are that close.
19: You know, over the years, I've seen it all. So now, I'm sharing it all. Join me for unfiltered talks with the names you love on my new podcast, On Par with Maury Povich. Follow

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1: Carolina, they get it out to center ice. It's knocked down. Fought for. The Golden Knights in possession with 12 seconds left. They'll carry along. You can hear the Carolina fans. 8 seconds left. Chatfield to the far side. 4 seconds on the clock. Hey, what do you say? The 2026 Carolina Hurricanes are Stanley Cup champions.
2: 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Wrangler for the ride of life. The Carolina Hurricanes go on the road, and they do so successfully. And that has been one of the major stories for Carolina in the postseason. 8-1 on the road in these playoffs. They went 16-3 overall during this playoff run. That is the second best postseason record for any team since all the way back in 1987 when the NHL went to 4 best of 7 rounds in order to win the Stanley Cup. Only the 1988 Edmonton Oilers posted more wins and fewer losses. They went 17-2 in their run in 1988. But Carolina 16-3 this year, dominant throughout the playoffs. They won the Metropolitan Division in the regular season. They were a absolute bulldozer, a wrecking ball through the first 3 rounds of the playoffs. And then in the Stanley Cup final, they take on a tremendous Vegas Golden Knights team, and they beat them in 6 games. Jordan Staal, the captain of the Carolina Hurricanes, wins the Conn Smythe. That is for the playoff MVP. He is the oldest player to ever win the award. He's 37 years old, and boy, did he ever look joyous skating around the ice at T-Mobile Arena with the Stanley Cup, his second career Stanley Cup championship. Jacob Slavin, another veteran on the Carolina roster in his 11th season with Carolina, all of them as far as his NHL career with the Carolina Hurricanes. He becomes only the second American to win the Cup and the Olympic gold medal in hockey in the same year. Congratulations to Jacob Slavin. And as for Rob Brind'Amour, the head coach of these Carolina Hurricanes, he wins the Cup in his 8th season as their head coach. He won it as the captain of the Hurricanes, as a player, of course, in 2006, their previous Stanley Cup championship. He becomes just the 4th person ever to both captain and coach the same organization to the Stanley Cup championship. He joins Toe Blake, Hap Day, and Cooney Weiland as the 4 players to accomplish that tremendous feat. Rod Brind'Amour, a Stanley Cup champion as a head coach and as a player, both with the Carolina Hurricanes. You can punch his ticket to the Hockey Hall of Fame with this win. That is for sure. And for Brandon Bussey, let's go back to Brandon Bussey. His 3rd career shutout, first in the playoffs, and he gets it in the Stanley Cup final in his 3rd consecutive start in the Stanley Cup final. Takes over for Freddie Anderson, and he was absolutely tremendous in the series clincher tonight. When you win a Stanley Cup, just about everything has to go your way. You've got to be a great team, great organization, have tremendous coaching, have wonderful players, but also you have to stay healthy. And sometimes players have to come out of nowhere to put together big performances. And even though Brandon Bussey received a lot of opportunities to play and was tremendous during the regular season, when you saw what Freddie Anderson was doing through the majority of these playoffs, you didn't think that Carolina would need another goaltender. But they did in the Stanley Cup Finals. And, of course, Brandon Bussey comes off the bench and is just tremendous for this team and leading them to the Stanley Cup championship. Again, Carolina takes down Vegas tonight. 3-0 was the final. The Carolina Hurricanes are Stanley Cup champions. Outstanding job by our producers here in the Sports USA studios tonight and throughout this entire journey to the finish line here in 2026 in the Stanley Cup playoffs. They do a phenomenal job. Mike Martinez and Dan Lynch. They have been here the entire way. We don't get on the air. You don't hear one little peep out of our broadcast if not for those.

0: two. Let's get them a raise if we can. We'll put in for one for them. Just an unbelievable job by Mark Martinez and Dan Lynch this entire run. It has been my absolute honor, and I mean that in every sense of the word, to work alongside John Forslund, Eddie Olczyk, and Billy Jaffe in the Stanley Cup Finals. And our other broadcasters that were with us in the previous rounds to get to the Stanley Cup Final, John Ahlers and Jim Fox. And you can go down the line. Unbelievable job by every broadcaster that we have to get us to this finish line. And it is, again, an honor of mine to be alongside and to listen to it and to be a part of it. And it's the pinch yourself type moments every time I get home and I say I'm part of the Stanley Cup Final to my wife and to my son, who looks at me and says, it's great. And that's all I need to hear from him. It is great. Certainly is every single day. Again, thank you to John Forslund, Eddie Olczyk, and Billy Jaffe for the job they did calling all of these games here in the Stanley Cup Final. Again, your final score tonight from Vegas. Carolina takes down the Vegas Golden Knights 3-0. The Carolina Hurricanes win the Stanley Cup Championship for the second time in franchise history and the first time since 2006. I am Rob Brender. Hope you enjoyed all of our broadcasts. We now turn our attention here at Sports USA after a little bit of a break to NFL coverage. You can go to sportsusa.live. Again, that is sportsusa.live to find our schedule for NFL season, which comes up in about a month and a half to 2 months for us, starting with preseason football. Can't wait for that. You've been listening to Game 6 of the Stanley Cup Final on Sports USA. Congratulations to the Carolina Hurricanes Stanley Cup champions. I'm Rob Brender, and we will talk to you in the fall. Good night, everybody.
1: The Stanley Cup Final on Sports USA has been a production of the National
2: Hockey League. Yeah, I think it's fair to bring up the fact that segregation was a thing and not everybody got to play for a long time. And yeah, I think it matters. But it was what it was in those teams in that era, and they celebrate, and they could and should and will, and great. It wasn't their fault. It wasn't Babe Ruth's fault that he never faced an African-American pitcher. It wasn't Babe Ruth's fault that he never got robbed of a hit by a Latin American or a Latin person with a glove up the middle. Because those guys weren't allowed to play when Babe Ruth played. That's not his fault. I'm sure he would have hit the hell out of Satchel Paige, too. If Paige would have thrown his way. But we should have been able to see that. We didn't. All right. 2-4-2. Oh, yes. With Stu.
3: What will the sports world be talking about in the morning? It's 2-for-2 with Stu.
4: All right, ball game. I know we've talked a little bit about the NBA Finals and the Knicks winning the championship, and I'm sure we'll talk more about that as the show goes on. But let's talk about Game 4 from a few nights ago, the 29-point comeback by the Knicks, the largest in NBA Finals history. What do you think is the greatest individual comeback in sports history? Obviously, you had the 28-3, the Patriots' big comeback over the Falcons. There's been obviously the Red Sox coming down from 3-0 against the Yankees in the ALCS in 2004. There are probably countless other ones, but where do you think this Knicks comeback, 29-point comeback, ranks for you?
2: You know, it's in the finals, so I think the only thing, comparatively speaking, you can throw into this conversation, sorry guys, but the Tom Brady against the Falcons 28-3 comeback. That's in a Super Bowl. But for me, dude, Rich Stadium, 1992, Frank Reich and the Buffalo Bills against, my God, Warren Moon. Nobody threw a prettier pass. And the Houston Oilers, they're down 35-3 in the third after a pick six. Lights out, Buffalo. And they came back and won. That was, for me, the most epic comeback. The Super Bowl was right there, though, man, and it was the Super Bowl. So it does weigh more, Stu, but that's how big it is. I mean, if it was a series clincher, even better, but it didn't need to be. I mean, we all knew the series was over after seeing that 29-point comeback. And I think the Spurs were up 32 even before that. Yeah, that's bad. The Spurs led 72% of the minutes in this series, and they got smoked, man. Hey, Stu.
4: They led by double digits in all five games. early in all five games. I mean, you can't make that up almost.
2: Oh, God.
4: If you played a series 10 more times, I'm very curious how it would go. But, it was very interesting to see. Caleb Williams, he was announced as the Madden cover athlete. I know you're a bit of a video game guy.
2: Yep.
4: I know the Madden curse, it's had its ups and downs, obviously. There have been a lot of guys over the past 20, 25 years that have been cursed and have had down seasons or injured seasons. Bears fans and fans of Caleb Williams overall, maybe fantasy owners of Caleb, should they be worried about the Madden curse for Caleb Williams this coming year?
2: No, you can't be worried. You can't let a Madden curse worry you if you're a Bears fan. Like, you got other stuff that should keep you busy worrying about a video game cover, but, I mean, the history is what it is, and I'm a huge video gamer. You know, when I wasn't watching Blind Date as a kid growing up, I was usually playing Madden or my season of NCAA football on the side, and I think what they did, first off, it's really hard to have back-to-back seasons in the NFL. Take Saquon Barkley, for example. He didn't suck last year, but it wasn't a career year. And you could say, well, Madden got him. Well, in that league, it's really hard to follow up those monster years. And you basically need a monster year to get you on that cover. You can throw in the injuries. Guys get hurt no matter what, whether or not they're on the cover of a video game, but it's fun. And Stuart, the weird thing, it keeps happening, man. Like 8 out of 10 Madden cover athletes have crappy years or their team sucks too. It's weird, man. It's weird, Stewie.
4: Yeah, it certainly is. I feel Caleb in this era with the offense, you know, barring an injury, I feel like he might be immune to it, I guess. But if God, you know, I don't know how many guys are really immune to it. If you know, I think Mahomes was one of the stronger ones after his cover athlete debut, and Mahomes and Brady were on it. Some of the recent ones aren't bad. Josh Allen had 44 touchdowns the next year, but yeah, a lot, especially at running backs. I think the running backs are the ones that get hurt a lot. I think those are the ones where you kind of have to worry, but we'll see what happens. It'll be interesting.
2: Yeah, Bears fan, man. No, they are psyched for this season. I think they should be. And no, Ben Johnson is not going to make our conversation about coaches that if they do miss the playoffs next year with expectations to make the playoffs, if things could get a little dicey there. Big names get fired every year, too. It's not just the guys you haven't heard of, and we've all heard of these coaches, but it's not just the guys on the crappy teams. You know, John Fox got fired after losing a divisional round game. Remember that one with Peyton Manning? Let Andrew Luck come in there was it Denver? Not here nor there. I think that was in Denver. Anyway, sometimes you'll get fired after winning in the playoffs. And where's that going to be this year? Until then, great stuff, Stu. Let's get back to the calls. Let's go to Pittsburgh. Beautiful city. Pittsburgh, we got Kurt on the line. Kurt, what you got?
5: Hey, guy. I'm happy for Jordan Stahl. That's a pretty awesome story. I watched that whole series, and I thought Vegas had a little bit of an edge. But I was so impressed with Carolina and what they did, and Rod Brind'Amour in a third line center gets the Conn Smythe. That's incredible. And you're talking about FIFA and the Chicago Bears. Come on, man.
2: Oh yeah, we should have. So you're saying, you know, that's a Stu problem, not me, man. You got to kill Stu with that one. Appreciate the call. Great story. And I just look at the Carolina Panthers as a team that, my gosh, how good it must feel. All compare them to the Bad Boys Pistons. You know, the Bad Boys Pistons could not get past the Bird Celtics. Even in 1987, they had a man, and then, Bird steals it underneath the DJ. God! That moment. And then the Pistons had to wait another year. And yes, they beat the Celtics, but they lost to the Lakers in the finals. Then they came back in 89, sealed the whole deal, followed it up in 1990 with the repeat. By then, the Bad Boys were old. Jordan was coming up, and that is the NBA. But that Carolina Panthers story, I mean, just going to the Eastern Conference final year after year and just not ever being that team. Like, Carolina's one of those teams, they're good every year, But every year there's that one team that pops up, and it's their team. It's their year now. And Carolina's like, dude, we've been in line here, man. So good for the people of Carolina, a very rich and tradition-filled hockey region in this country. And Stuart, I'm sure they're partying as hard as New Yorkers about the Knicks, huh? Kidding, but good for them.
4: Yeah, it's a big hockey town.
2: All right, more about the Spurs or the Knicks. And I hate that I even have to ask that, but I'll ask that. I'm Johnny Ballgame, Westwood One Sports Night.
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2: Stuart Kovacs producing. Peyton Lodge, son of Roger, running our board. And I'm Johnny Ballgame. And it's Westwood One Sports Night. Got you till 6 a.m. Eastern Time, where they're going to be fired up. You got two parades coming this week now. Carolina seals the deal in Vegas. They bring the Cup back to that region for first times in 20 years. And then the Knicks, is there anybody listening that remembers the last time the Knicks won a title? Like, you remember the series of them beating the Lakers? Like, you remember the 73 series? And then you lived long enough to see this Knicks team? And you are a fan of both? Where's that story? 310-840-4910. I want it. Because when I wrap up the NBA season and this storyline for the finals, first off, I'll always remember being wrong. And I don't think I was this wrong on an NBA Finals series since 2004 when the Pistons smeared the Shaq and Kobe Lakers and ended the Shaq and Kobe dynasty. That was the last game Shaq and Kobe ever played together. Game 5, 04 Finals, losing to the Pistons. And I thought there was just no way. That was the original super team. They brought in Karl Malone. They brought in Gary Payton, neither of which were at the point of their career, at least within that offense, where they could do much. But you had the best two players in the league, Shaq and Kobe, essentially. And I was way off that series. And that was a 5-game series. I'll tell you this, that was more of an ass-kicking than this. And this is an ass-kicking on paper, right? It's a paper ass-kicking. Any series in 5 games, it's a really hard sell to get someone to say, oh, that was a really good series, man. It's a tough sell. I'll listen to that. I mean, when the loser in 5 games leads 72% of the minutes, for me, that's kind of where I'm going to go. I was wrong as hell. The comebacks were thrilling, riveting, gut-wrenching, heart-wrenching. I mean, I can't imagine being a diehard Knicks or Spurs fan that whole series, especially in those fourth quarters. Spurs fans just hoping to hold on. Knicks fan just hoping to keep the comeback going. And then you could just tell when one team, they didn't know what they were doing. Oh, there's De'Aaron Fox taking another jumper. Great. Just wasting possessions. And yeah, I'll remember the comebacks. I mean, the historic comeback, but like Stuart Kovacs said, San Antonio had a double-digit lead in all 5 games. I mean, you go back and watch, and I won't, but that will be my takeaway.

0: 310-840-4910. And inexperience. That's the other takeaway. I was wrong as hell. Comebacks were fun to watch, thrilling, and the inexperience, yep, that was the difference for me. One team was ready. They knew the moment. They wanted the moment. That's all the Knicks wanted was a shot of the moment. San Antonio didn't want any part of that moment. They just wanted to easy peasy it and be up by 10 the whole game and kind of coast to victories. And they just couldn't have it happen. Bad possessions, not caught. I love Mitch Johnson. I hope it works out for him in San Antonio. He's a Seattle guy. I love him. But man, that was not a good series for him. And if Spurs brass, and they should, think about, well, moving forward, their best assistant is gone too. He got, was it the Orlando gig? Their top assistant, you lose, but that's the NBA. Let's get back to the calls. We're going to beautiful Idaho. Oh, what a beautiful day in Idaho. Ron, you're up with Johnny Ballgame on Westwood One. What you got, Ron?
1: I just want to say hi. I haven't seen you in a couple of years, and your voice and your program just rang me off the bell. I followed Austin Gentry in his senior year at the Big Blue before it got painted green. So if that was you, I just want to say I love you, buddy.
0: Appreciate the call, Ron. Checking in on Idaho. And by the way, that was Gentry's junior year. He left a year early. Not that it matters, but yes, I'm like the president of Ashton Gentry Radio, the show I am a part of Monday through Friday, KTIK, The Ticket in Boise, Idaho. My partners and I, and we talk about Ashton Gentry every single day. And you could have imagined the 2024 college football season in a college football town like Boise with Ashton Gentry. I should have won the Heisman, but yeah. 310-840-4910. Appreciate the shout out in Idaho. Let's get to New York. How about this? Steven in New York. Steven, I want you to bring it, man. What you got?
2: Hi. Thanks for having me. Is this Johnny Ballgame?
0: In the flesh.
2: Hi. I'm going to tell you afterwards why you have more integrity than the other hosts on there. But first, I want to mention, you mentioned the Isaiah Thomas play with Larry Bird. I'm glad you brought that up because the play that Nick guy made on game three, he inbounded the ball. When Brunson had trouble shooting it, he was on the left-hand side. Did you notice that? Waving at him, like, get me the ball. Brunson didn't see him and put it up, so he ran down the middle and had the presence of mind when went off the rim to know when to stop and then when to jump and out-jump everybody. That was a Larry Bird-type play. That was unbelievable. So I hope that people remember that like they remember Larry Bird's play because it made the series go 3-1. Second thing, you mentioned Todd Toilet Bowls. Do you know that he cost Tom Brady a second Super Bowl? You probably remember. Do you remember after Brady won the Super Bowl with Tampa, the next year they played Los Angeles in the playoffs.
0: Great game. Great game. They had Brady, a lead with what, 30 seconds?
2: No. Not only that, Brady was 21 points behind in the fourth quarter, tied the game on a big long pass to Evans with like less than a minute, okay? So everybody's thinking this is going to go into overtime. This is, if the coin flip goes for Brady, you know who's going to win, right? But the Rams had the ball for like less than a minute. Everybody in the world watching this game knows it's going to Cooper Kupp. And Todd Toilet Bowls, the defensive coordinator, just has one defender back there. Do you remember the play?
0: And 100%.
2: And of course,
0: yes.
2: Okay. So at the time, and the head coach Arians, he also signed off on that call, like the worst call of all time. So Brady gets pissed off at that. It cost him another Super Bowl. Brady gets pissed off, and he has the management fire Arians. So to get back at Brady for putting pressure, fire Arians. Who does he make head coach? Todd Toilet Bowls. This guy's and the sports media has these orgasms the last 5 years. He's won the division the last 5 years with 9-8 records. The guy, he's not even going to make it. I can't even believe they re-signed him. Last point, I want to say why you have more integrity than the other hosts. I've called this station 3 times now because I had disagreements with 2 of the guys. I was put on a thing where I couldn't talk. And they just talked over me and made me look stupid. Whereas I called you once before and you made an honest mistake And you did the same thing at first. You put me on hold, told me I was stupid, but I called back, and you let me back on because you made an honest mistake about Doug Williams replacing Jay Schrader. You have integrity that you let me come back on, and you let me, you know, you had a misunderstanding. It was an honest mistake. There's a guy last night, and this other guy, you know, who I was driving the car. You know, I come home, I drive home late. Three nights in a row. First guy wants, he's insisting that we talk about what do we think about Taylor Swift and marrying, you know, the guy from, you know, the football player. I called up to say that none of his listeners cares about that. He puts me on a blocked line where I can't respond and tells me how it's so great that he's mixing pop culture with football when there's not one 15-year-old girl listening to your show. The guy last night was worse. I want, you know, he's talking about the Knick game.
0: Steven, I get you, man. Steven, let me get in. I get you, man. That's their show. I don't want the ball game show here to be, hey, let's call and bitch about the other dudes who have shows. And it's a hard business, and you have to decide, thank you for the call, when and where you mix in what you mix in. My strategy, I try to mix in the pop culture while I'm talking about sports. I want to mix in a cheesy movie line from Dumb and Dumber. I'll throw that into my sports stuff. But everybody does it differently. Appreciate you still listening to Westwood One, and I'll let you handle that with those other guys. Thanks for the call. Let's get to Pennsylvania. Sean, you in Pennsylvania right now? What you got for us, brother? Bring it.
3: No, bro. I'm the guy that bet the Knicks before the playoffs plus 771. Remember? I'm at the World Series of Poker.
0: Okay.
3: This is the other night. So I cashed in 43.35, brother.
0: Well done.
3: Yep.
0: Well done.
3: $3,300. Yeah.
0: That's what you made on the Knicks?
3: Yeah. That's what I made. Anyway, the Knicks, Jalen Brunson's a product of Illinois basketball. We all know that. High school basketball, Lincolnshire, Illinois. Just a great ball player. Great, great ball player. Also, Wembanyama looked very weak down the stretch of almost every game there was. They leaned on him like no tomorrow. You know, and I do agree with the other caller. You have a lot of integrity. I like the way you broadcast. That's why I'm calling again. I usually don't. And then the last thing is, the parade is going to be crazy. I know several people that live in New York because me and my wife moved from Brooklyn. And it is sunny and warm here in Vegas. I'm already up like 7,000 for the week. So let's go.
0: Keep it rolling, Sean. And I appreciate you calling and listening to Johnny Ballgame on Westwood One Sports Night, 310-840-4910. I hate that I have to. I wish I could feel differently about this series, but that's just my emotion, man. I watched every second like you did. You know, it was a paper ass kicking. It was more to me about the Spurs folding in fourth quarters than the Knicks saying, not on my watch. But hey, take it either way. I'm not taking anything away from a Knicks fan. Dude, well done. And Jalen Brunson, that's like how I would love the American basketball player to be developed. Not this AAU, grimy, sleazy, greasy bullcrap that gets you to college for 1 year and it's all this money and I need all these touches and if I don't get it, I'm leaving. And I hate that. Like, I hate how this country, I hate our system. Because I notice it. I don't know if you guys do. The international players are so much further ahead in just life than I think a lot of the American rookies. And Jalen Brunson, not going to be one of those guys. No, that's how I want. You know, you go to college, you win two natties, two NCAA tournaments. You play it. I mean, now, like, guys are on campus for 8 months. They show up in June, July, and they're out in March. That's it. That's the college experience. So I like that Jalen Brunson is getting all this stuff thrown his way. And how is he the best American basketball player on earth right now? He's up there. Probably still go with what? You're going to go with Ant? Okay. Brunson's going to have his ring sized here in a second. dropping 40 anytime his team needed him to, having a bucket, whether it was a three or operating in the key or drawing a foul, however he wanted to. You want to talk three-level scoring? I don't think I've ever seen a better player, 6 feet, 6'1", that's a three-level scorer better than Jalen Brunson. That includes Zeke. That includes AI. I mean, AI didn't have this mid-range game. Jalen Brunson, I knew I was going to bust myself. Jalen Brunson, he abuses players physically. He backs them in. You get the pump fake game going. Sooner or later, the idiot's going to fall for the pump fake, and then the world is yours. And my God, the pump fakes. How many times did a Nick get three free throws because of a pump fake? Oh, my God. Yep, a lot of them. Don't leave your feet. Who cares? You're not going to block a shot out there anyway if you're not Wemby. Let them shoot. They didn't. Just one of the many things. But I think he might be the best 6 foot, three-level scorer I've ever seen. He gets it under the basket. He gets mid-range. And hell yes, he shoots threes. He's a marvelous player. And I wish more American basketball players had that upbringing. Not, well, you know, you play AAU. You don't even play high school ball anymore. It's a waste of your time. You just play AAU, and then you go to some academy where they just play you there, too. And then you get to go to this mega school for all this money. You're there 8 months, and then you're walking down on NBA draft night, hugging your mother and all that good stuff, and then you're into the league. And those guys aren't ready in most cases. They're not. 310-840-4910. Let's go to beautiful Santa Cruz. God, I wish I was in Santa Cruz right now. Steph, you're on the line. What you got, Steph?
4: Oh, yeah, we got that warm weather. So, anyways, I was noticing a trend. Anyways, let me give a shout-out. I'm a diehard Spurs fan. I give a shout-out to the New York Knicks. Congratulations. Since what, 73, right?
0: Yep.
4: 73, and I'll give you a tidbit on that. 73, Phil Jackson.
0: Yep, he was on that team. Yeah, he was on that team. You're right.
4: So let me go back to these weird droughts. USA Hockey Men's, how long was their drought? And they got it, right?
0: Okay.
4: And then Indiana Hoosiers football. How long was their drought?
0: Wow. Okay.
4: And then you got to correct me on this one. I don't know too much about hockey. So we had a new champion today, right?
0: 20 years ago, Carolina held the Lord Stanley's Cup.
4: Okay. I'm just going to say it right now. Okay. And then we throw in the Knicks, obviously, because I was 73 and all that. I'll take a wild guess. You'll think I'm crazy. World Cup hockey, it's time USA does it this year.
0: World Cup soccer, he meant. Steph, appreciate the call. Thank you. Look, if you watched the first half on Friday like I did too, you were like, wait. Did I miss something? Do we like kick ass in soccer now too? Because if we do, then I might stick around here for a while. We're Americans. We want winners. And if they don't dominate from a global standpoint, it feels like a lot of us are like, eh. And like I said, we're American sports fans, or most of you listening. We don't just love one sport. We don't just follow two teams. Like Stuart Kovacs, you got like seven teams that you love, right, Stu?
5: I would say so, yeah, probably around
0: okay,
5: that.
0: Check out Stu's teams, too. I love this. He's a Laker fan in basketball. Okay. He's a Yankee fan in baseball. I think he's a Duke men's basketball fan.
5: No, not Duke.
0: No, I'm just kidding. I thought I could keep it going. I know you're not a Cowboy fan. You're a Giants fan?
5: Raiders
0: fan. Duh. How do I know that? I missed that. That was a brain fart. He's a huge Raider fan.
5: Yeah.
0: Talking about droughts, 1983.
5: Long time.
0: Last Raider Super Bowl, beat the Washington franchise. And, good stuff, guys. Let's get to Buffalo. Let's get some hockey in here. David in Buffalo. That's a hockey town. David, bring it. Hockey talk. What do you have?
6: You got it, John. What a game tonight. Game six. All the credit goes to Carolina. Their defense was suffocating. You know, this series all flipped in that game where they were down 4-0. Rod Brind'Amour went to Brandon Bussey as the goaltender. He stoned Mitch Marner on that penalty shot. And even though Vegas won that game, the momentum kind of swung after that, all in Carolina's favor. You know, their defense, their offense, they got timely goals. In a lot of ways, they're similar to how the Knicks are built. They've got a lot of really good players, but they don't have that overwhelming superstar player. And every night they kind of got contributions from different guys. And I think that was the key to both these teams winning their championships. And instead of going out and spending, you know, major money on, you know, a big-time player in either sport, you know, like the NFL, you have to have a star quarterback. We all know that to win. But in hockey, in the NBA, you can't just go and get a LeBron James or go get a Connor McDavid and win it all. You got to have, you know, the sum of the parts is huge. And Brandon Bussey, a backup goaltender, you look at some of the guys on the Knicks. I mean, you look at a guy like Josh Hart, OG, Anunoby. I mean, he made that one play. There's a guy that was even the bench player in Toronto a few years ago. So it's so huge to have a culture, you know, guys that can come off the bench and play a big role, because sports, especially at the highest level, man, it's not always about the superstars. You got to have solid role players to win it all.
0: That's a great call, David in Buffalo, and I agree with you on the Stanley Cup. Even though Vegas won game two, the comeback, the way Carolina, you kind of felt maybe it would flip, and it did. And I wanted Vegas badly to win that series, and it just didn't happen. 310-840-4910. Keep them coming on that. And true, guys, if your role players aren't hitting threes, it's really hard to win a series, right? You need the 3-and-D guys, not just one. Every team has them. You need your 3-and-D role player guys. Just hit an open three 40% of the time. And my God, OG, how many times that series when the Spurs were up, oh, I don't even know, 24 points, did OG hit that three to just kind of keep the Knicks in it? All series. I'm like, okay, they're up 17. Oh, OG, it's a three. They're up 14. Get another steely. It's another one. Now they're down 11. And you're like, whoa, okay. That happened all series. And that play, I know we had a previous caller talked about the tip-in. Yeah. When you watch the finals the rest of your life, when they have the intro of the finals and you see Marv Albert, a spectacular move by Michael Jordan. And you see the up and under that Jordan had against the Lakers in the 91 finals. You see Larry Bird missing a shot and then following his own shot, catching it midair and laying it in. You see Magic Johnson's hook shot against Boston in, what was that, 85 or 87? You know, you see Dr. J going up and under the basket on that layup over Michael Cooper, I think. And then you're going to see OG's tip. That's one of those plays. It's like in college basketball, the Leitner shot. You get to see it every year. Same with, you know, what is it, Chris Matthews, Villanova? You see it every year. Was it Chris Matthews? No. Slippy Slappy Swami. The one guy on that team that didn't make the NBA. Chris Jenkins. But yeah, like for basketball, for the NBA, that play will live forever, like Kareem's skyhook and Dream's up and under. So, Knick fan, you'll have that play forever. I want NFL coaches, if their team doesn't make the playoffs this year, yeah, not going to work here anymore. We'll do that with Stuart Kovacs coming up. I'm Johnny Ballgame. This is Westwood One Sports Night. 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

0: game.
1: 310-840-4910. I asked you before, like, where you are with college football. That's kind of like the next big thing coming up. Oh, can I really get excited about week zero right about now? What, about 2 months and 10 days or so from legit college football being back? Great. Love it. But I'm worried. Like, I'm afraid college football keeps getting further and further from my liking every year. It is an unlimited annual free agent system with no salary cap. It's like, this is what we're doing? Yeah, that's what's going on right now. And they're trying Congress, presidents, everybody's trying to fix this. It's like Humpty Dumpty, man. All the king's horses, all the king's men. And people are trying to put college football back together again, or they're not. And they're looking at me saying, no, dude, Humpty Dumpty's not getting put back together again because the college football that you loved, see ya, wouldn't want to be ya, smell ya later. We don't want those stories. We want the biggest and baddest. The schools that put the most money into it, we get everything. I mean, you just look at an SEC or Big Ten roster. Look at all the players on that team that came from the Group of Six level. It's staggering. Staggering, dude. Like, the players are everywhere. And, you know, this guy's not good enough for the SEC, really. I saw Diego Pavia win Conference USA Player of the Year, and I loved him at New Mexico State. I saw Diego Pavia win Conference USA Player of the Year. The very next year, he won SEC Player of the Year. So get off it that the New Mexico State kid is not good enough for the biggest badass SEC. He was damn near the best quarterback in that league. And he was playing at a military school in New Mexico. So I don't want to hear it. They can play. And now it's getting better for those schools. Vanderbilt's best time ever in football, ever, was the Diego Pavia era. They bought him from Las Cruces, New Mexico, a couple miles away from where Billy the Kid is buried. So don't tell me they're not good enough. They're good enough. And now those players can all leave. And I do like that they can do that, but there's like nothing that the team that grooms these players receives on no transfer fee. Like, that's what I want them to work out. Look at the Washington State Cougars, for example. They had Cam Ward at quarterback, and he was terrific in Pullman. Pullman, Wazoo, they have a lot of good quarterbacks. Drew Bledsoe, Ryan Leaf, Mark Rippon, the throw-in Samoan, Jack Thompson. I could name Cougar quarterbacks all night, Jason Gesser. And they had Cam Ward. What happened? $1 million or whatever. He goes to Miami. They get nothing. So what do they do? Cool. They bring up John Mateer, and he's a badass. Great. What happens there? Oklahoma comes in and pays seven figures for John Mateer. Washington State got nothing out of that. They just groomed essentially like two like Heisman candidate in the first overall pick quarterback. And they got nothing out of that. I wish they could work on some stuff there or, yes, I don't know. But that's where we are. And it gets worse. I mean, Texas Tech, you guys, and if there's a Texas Tech fan listening, put them to the front of the line, Lodge. You can call in. Because I'd love to hear you defend this. And I'd love to hear you defend the motives that your president says are true. When it is the easiest, peasiest crock of BS I think I've ever heard in the form of college football. It's gross. Now, just remember, Brendan Sorsby is an addict. A serious gambling addict. And a wise decision in helping a serious gambling addict would be, maybe not putting him in front of sports or football, the exact thing and reason he got in this mess. I mean, I don't see a lot of bars, famous bars. They go grab a recovering alcoholic and say, yeah, this is the best place for you because we care about your recovery in alcoholism. So we're going to hire you to do the Friday, Saturday night shift at this college bar, but it's just because we're helping you.
0: We like you.
1: No. I mean, you're hiring him maybe because he's the best looking guy you've seen and you know the chicks love him. And that's why you want him. It's not because you want to help him with his disease. This is Dr. Lawrence Skovanek. Dr. Lawrence Skovanek is the president of Texas Tech University. And this Brendan Sorsby thing has gotten to the point where he needs to make a statement. Because the college football world is saying, really? No, dude, come on. Like, of all things we're doing in college football now, which is ridiculous, we're still not going to do that, are we? Here is the president a few days ago talking about this situation, Texas Tech University president, Dr. Lawrence Skovanek.
2: Well, I think everybody should realize that first and foremost, our decisions in this matter have been guided by a conviction we have at Texas Tech, and that is we stand by and we support our students. Now, Brendan made a mistake. We acknowledge that, and mistakes have consequences. At the same time, here is a young man with a dream and a vision to pursue a career, and we felt not to have the opportunity to pursue that career given the circumstances and the evolving changes in this world that these athletes face was unfair and unjust. So we are attending, first of all, to his medically diagnosed condition, and we are prepared to support him as he pursues that career that he's spent his whole life working toward. That's what we do at Texas Tech.
1: Oh, gosh. Where's their ribbon? It's not about the football. It's about them caring for their student athletes. And a student? Well, Brendan Sorsby's never taken a snap for Texas Tech. He showed up in January. He played the last 2 years at Cincinnati, where he's under 500 as a starter. Before that, he was at Indiana before they were good. So, I mean, you've had him on your campus. I don't know if Dr. Lawrence Skovanek has ever even met Brendan Sorsby before all this crap went down. I don't think he has. But that's not what they're about at Tech. Really? Well, it's not about the $5 million you're paying Brendan Sorsby this year, been reported. $5 million just to help a kid? And it's not even help. You think you're helping a kid who has a massive, severe sports gambling addiction? And what are you doing? You're having them play a sport that's centered around gambling now? This is bull crap. Just own it. Just say, we're about sports here. And that's why we're good now. Because we got a lot of people who don't give a rip about anything that we win. Guns up, that's all they care about. Own it. Own it. It's not about football here. It's not about the money. We just want to help him. He's pursuing his dreams. Well, we all have dreams. And a lot of us do really, really stupid stuff that gets in the way of those dreams. And those dreams just stay as what? Dreams. And if he wants to go to the NFL, he'll find a way. It's not up to Texas Tech to, put this guy on the straight and narrow. Oh, because they love him so much. And then that's going to help him. He'd go to the NFL regardless. He'd go to the supplemental draft. Somebody would probably take him, but he shouldn't be playing college football, in my opinion. That is opening up the worst, smelliest, grossest, tremor-sized can of worms I've ever seen. Kevin Bacon, you better go hop on an RV, because that tremor will come up and snag your ace. Shouldn't be playing. I mean, if college football did not have a relationship with gambling, I might be okay with it. Maybe you are helping him. But again, is the owner of a bar, a college, huge bar, all the people go to this bar. I don't know, would you want to hire someone who just finished rehab, who's had a severe addiction and problem with alcohol? That's not a good space. I mean, that's common sense for me. Maybe I got this all wrong, like everything. But I do have, I said, front of the line, Peyton Lodge. And you gave us Tony in Dallas. And he's a Texas Tech alum. So this is going to be a beautiful call. Bring him on. Tony in Dallas, you've heard that whole rant I just had. I don't know how pissed off you are, but I want to hear it. Tony, bring it.
0: Johnny Ballgame, I am pissed off, but not at what you said, sir. I'm pissed off at my university. Just supposed to be a center of higher education, and it just showed a center of higher.
3: 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That's bold. 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
1: Spread was 6.5, but they didn't cover. How many fans, how many football people are going to look at that game and go, that's kind of fishy? And the reason it's kind of fishy is, look who the quarterback is. The guy has a known, admitted, severe case. It's a gambling problem. He needs help. I don't hate Brendan Sorsby. I hate Texas Tech for doing this. Brendan Sorsby probably doesn't deserve all this. He should have just been told no. And it's an obvious no. A no. You shouldn't be playing. Thanks for the call, Tony in Dallas. So that's where I am. I'm worried about college football because it's not even college football anymore. It's this new league with unlimited money, unlimited free agency, like following your team. Like, for example, guys, in my line of work where I normally work Monday through Friday, this is my shift on Saturday night because I want to bust my ass into the national scene. I applied for this gig, Westwood One, Armin Williams, Bruce Gerlbert. You gave old ball game a national mic. Love ya. But typically, Monday through Friday from 3 to 6, I'm on KTIK, Sports Radio The Ticket, with my partner Michael Forrest Prater. And we cover the Pac-12. We used to cover the Mountain West. The rosters, guys, 80% different every year. And it's not going anywhere. That's how it is now. Junior colleges have more stability than G6 schools. It's crazy. Now, maybe you're saying we don't need them. I don't need a Boise State Cinderella blue turf story. Nope. Well, I hope you think that way because you're not getting it anymore. Even the schools like Boise State who could hang in the last era despite the resources. Now, dude, they're just getting priced out like everybody else. And if you like the Super League, if you like the fact that your team, Texas Tech, your team, Michigan, whatever, I mean, you're just going to steal somebody else's quarterback. Not steal, but pay somebody else's team who can't afford their quarterback, and you have there's nothing that gets in the way of that. There's no buyouts. There's no contract. Like if Texas Tech wants New Mexico's quarterback, I think there should be a buyout, a finder's fee or something. New Mexico should get at least something to be able to use that money to go buy another player. There should be a feeder system. There's not even that. So I'm worried about college football, that it's like it's the pros now. And I like the fact that college wasn't the pros. God, wasn't it fun when your team would get a commit? You know, you're like, oh man, this guy's going to be really good. Look how good he is as a freshman. Can you imagine where he's going to be as a junior and senior? Well, it won't be for you. Hell no, it won't be for you. It's going to be for somebody else. 310-840-4910. I'm Johnny Ballgate. This is Westwood One Sports Night. 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

0: the game, Dreams. Yep, Dreams. Brendan Sorsby has them too. Johnny Bowl game on Westwood 1. Ahaga-laga. Let's get on fire. I got a killer segment next hour. Like, when I put these shows together, yeah, there's certain segments I can't wait to get into, and I haven't even touched that segment yet. So if you think this has been a good show, it's going to get better. I got the son of Roger Lodge on the board. I got Stuart Kovacs producing, and I got Super Racide holding from inner city Detroit. Because that's where I want to go. I need the inner city sports information. Super Racide, welcome to the show. What you got for us?
1: Hey, what's going on? Johnny Game Day, a.k.a. Johnny Big Game Day. Did I say that right? Did I remix it right? So it's Johnny Game Day. I remixed it Johnny Big Game Day. And you still can keep the nickname even though you don't want it. Even though you don't want Kaepernick to have a tryout, I'm not going to hold that against
0: you
1: this time.
0: I don't. I don't.
1: Okay. But anyway, it's going to happen anyway. But anyway, now let's go to the finals, the Knicks, and then I want to talk college NIL. So that would be OG Kenobi. He used the Force, and I gave him that nickname, OG Kenobi. That shot.
0: Well said.
1: Yeah, that rebound shot that he did was nothing but the pure force. He used the force. It was something unworldly. You know what I'm saying? He gathered some type of energy from outside of his body, his spirit, and his soul, and he took that ball in. That was incredible. The guy is destined to possibly be in the Hall of Fame.
0: Super? Did Super? I think son of Roger. Okay, there he is. Super, what you? Yeah, where you got, bud? I thought son of Roger Lodge killed you, but he didn't. You're still alive. You said you had. Do you have any college football stuff, Super?
1: No, what were you saying now before? Say, repeat that.
0: I thought we dumped you, but he didn't.
1: No,
0: you still got the line, Super Racide.
1: Okay. Now, as far as college, it's like this here. Shout out to the Fab Five, which is the first team that was designed that should have got the NIL, which is the greatest college team of all time from my state, the Fab Five.
0: Super Racide, thank you for the call. I don't know if I was supposed to respond to that or not. I don't think that was the best Michigan team ever, but I love the Fab Five. My coach at the time told me I wasn't allowed to wear black socks because I showed up to practice with black socks wanting to be a white, rich, suburban kid version of Jalen Rose. I loved the Fab Five. They changed basketball. Baggy shorts, black socks. No one else did that. The Fab Five's biggest legacy for me is the marriage of basketball and hip-hop. Basketball, the NBA didn't have a relationship with hip-hop. Michael Jordan wasn't kicking it with Tupac and Ice Cube. Fab Five, all of a sudden, basketball and hip-hop were merging. And then Allen Iverson came and took it over the top. And that's my lineage, what the Fab Five did. They were cool as hell. And they made it, they almost made like rap music, pop culture music too. And they were great, but doesn't just this last Michigan team you saw 3 months ago, aren't they better than the Fab Five? They won it. But no, I love the Fab Five. Love that story. And you're right. They were like that first true NIL. Like Fab Five, they purposely wore gear that didn't say Michigan on it while they were playing because they thought it was bull crap and it was. And now it's not, but it's like, is the mess bigger now? We're all, players get paid now, great. But, man, everything else that came with that sucks. For me, maybe college football's the best it's ever been for you. More people are watching it. You got the best playing the best. Okay, cool. 18-team conferences. Fine. We'll get back there. My what-if NFL segment. Just what if this coach misses the playoffs this year? And back to college football, too. I'm Johnny Ballgame. It's Westwood One Sports Night.
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0: We'll get back to college football in the mess that it is, or is it? Right now, I want to get to the NFL. Appreciate everybody tuned in. Westwood One Sports Night, Johnny Ballgame, Love and Life, 310-840-4910 is the number. Call, text, what have you. Stuart Kovacs producing, and Roger Lodge's son running our board. Yes, that Roger Lodge, the old blind date TV show host. Yeah, his kid, little whippersnapper Peyton, he's running our board tonight. So we are all in the presence of a child of a beautiful host back in his day. You guys ever watch that show, Blind Date? I watched it all the time, especially those college years where the TVs were different, man. You like channel surfed. You like took the remote and you had to press button. Blind Date. It was one of those shows like, there's nothing really else on. I'll just watch Roger Lodge on Blind Date. Quickly, Peyton Lodge, your dad, did you remember the show Blind Date at all?
15: Only seen reruns. That's about it. I have just seen reruns on some VHS tapes. Yeah, I don't even really know what those are. So,
0: yeah, it's good stuff. Mike, kind of what if segment tonight? NFL head coaches, what if? And that what if tonight, the scenario is, what if that team does not make the playoffs? That what if. Sometimes you go into a season with a lot of expectations, it doesn't work out, and you're thinking, man, I never thought we'd be having this conversation, but, dude, is our coach going to get fired? Do we want him to? That type of thing. So, Stuart Kovacs, let me bring you into the equation tonight, and give me a list, Stuart. Give me some NFL head coaches that might not necessarily be on the hot seat, but what if they don't make the playoffs? Maybe we'll be in a different neighborhood, Stuart Kovacs. Fire away.
16: All right. What about Todd Bowles, the Bucks? They did not make the playoffs last year. They finished 8-9, obviously with Baker Mayfield. Mike Evans now gone. What happens if the Todd Bowles, if the Bucks don't make the playoffs for a second straight year?
0: Yeah, that'll be 2 years in a row, Stu. Todd Bowles gets the gig in Tampa, and they go to the playoffs the first 3 years on the gig. They won one playoff game in those three trips. Gave Detroit a pretty good run in the divisional round, if I remember correctly. But no, in that division, there are no excuses for Todd Bowles. He has the veteran group, you could say the best quarterback in that division, and he's had the best quarterback in that division. And 8-9 last year, I mean, they beat Seattle. Tampa Bay did. Now, Seattle didn't have Witherspoon or Eamon Worry back and a couple other injuries, but so what? They won that game. Like, Tampa, Baker Mayfield was an MVP candidate at the end of September, and now the team's like, eh, we're not going to extend you. You got to play your final year out. So I'm going to say if Tampa Bay misses the playoffs, yeah, they're going to find a new coach, and it sounds like, Stuart, they might be in the market for a new quarterback as well. No chance. What if? You know, Todd Bowles is gone if they miss the playoffs again.
16: All right, you talk about an easy division. This other division is not as easy, the NFC North. The Green Bay Packers last year, they made the playoffs, but as a wild card team, 9-7-1, which was probably pretty disappointing after making that Micah Parsons trade. They lost their last four games to end the season. What about Matt LaFleur if the Packers miss the playoffs?
0: That's a good one. What if the Packers miss the playoffs? Like Stuart said, they've missed the playoffs in the Matt LaFleur era one time in 7 years with the gig in Green Bay. Now, he's failed to win a playoff game the last 2 years, man. And both those years, what were they? The seven seed, the sixth seed having to go on the road time after time in the playoffs, really hard to do. You need home games in the NFL playoffs, period. I'm going to say that's a great one. So if Green Bay misses the playoffs, would they go in another direction and just kind of be fed up? Yeah, we got all these resources here. Jordan Love's one of the highest paid quarterbacks now. We've met all these commitments, and you didn't even make the playoffs after not winning a playoff game since 2023 when you went on the road and beat Jerry Jones in Dallas when they were the 2 seed? Well, that's the last win. I know last year sucked. You should have beat the Bears, but you didn't. And that hurts you. That's not, hey, we get a pass here. No, that hurts worse when you blow a lead like that. I'm going to say he still keeps his job, Stewart, but man, that's a good one. If the Packers miss the playoffs, what do you guys think? They keep Matt LaFleur, Packer fan? Stewart?
16: All right. You have Kyle Shanahan with the 49ers. They went 12-5 last year. They won a playoff game, but of course they lost to the Seahawks in their second playoff game. They've made the playoffs in 4 of the past 5 years. Obviously, he had the disappointing 2024 where pretty much every player team like was injured, but I don't know. 49ers this year, they're in that tough division with the Rams and Seahawks, the two behemoths probably ahead of them. So you're probably looking at a wild card at best, but Kyle Shanahan, if the 49ers don't make the playoffs this year, what happens to him?
0: That's going to be a fun one if they don't. I don't think they will, but again, that's why we're playing this what-if game. It probably won't happen, but there is that what-if. First off, Kyle Shanahan, if the Niners, I'll just say this, if the Niners are dumb enough to freak out if they have a bad year and find another coach, Kyle Shanahan has a job the next 12-hour cycle, right? So it's not like Shanahan is under pressure. Kyle Shanahan will be a head coach in the NFL, in my opinion, as long as he wants to. He's a made man in this league. He's been to 2 Super Bowls, close in both of them, had a lead in both of them. I believe he had a lead in the first one, but if he didn't, fine. It was fairly close. And if Jimmy Garoppolo connects on that deep pass to Emmanuel Sanders, maybe the Niners win that Super Bowl. So I'm going to say, what if the Niners miss the playoffs? I will say they keep Shanahan because I don't think they're dumb. But if it's really bad, Stu, and Shanahan's having, say he has a horrible looking outburst with the media or on the field moments, and it just looks like he's not having any fun anymore, and maybe it's one of those, hey, let's just mutually do our thing. Maybe John Lynch gets tired of being the GM and he wants to do something else with his life. So, I mean, because they could, Stuart, this could be a team that goes 11-6 and misses the playoffs, 10-7, misses the playoffs. Like you said, if the Rams and the Seahawks, if nothing bad happens to them this year, I don't know why they would be right in the mix there with the Niners. So I'll say no, but man, that's not going to be fun for Bang Bang Niner Gang. If they go from last year squeaking in, winning a game, looking okay with an absolute walking hospital of injuries, you know, good one, Stu. What's next?
16: All right, back to the NFC North. The Vikings, they missed the playoffs last year, 9-8 after their 14-3 year. And, of course, that insult to injury, their quarterback Sam Darnold left, and he won to the Seahawks to win a Super Bowl. So now they have a bit of a quarterback mess as well there in Minnesota. They bring in Kyler Murray to compete with J.J. McCarthy. You have the new GM there in Minnesota as well. What about Kevin O'Connell in year number 5 if he misses the playoffs this year?
0: Kevin O'Connell has been there 4 years. He's made the playoffs twice. 1 year he got beat by Brian Daboll and Daniel Jones at home in Minnesota when they were 13-4. Remember that little ditty? And then a couple of years ago, the Sam Darnold year, they were really good. They were 14-3. They just ran into a better Detroit team, and then they ran into a better Rams team in the playoffs. Not really anybody's fault there, if you ask me, that Minnesota Darnold team. Last year, they still went 9-8, and they sucked because Kevin O'Connell won like the last 5 games of the year to rally, and they didn't even finish last in their division. This is a weird one, though, because if they miss the playoffs, okay, what if? That means Kevin O'Connell has missed the playoffs then two straight years. He's 5 years on the job. He's never won a playoff game. And it's one of those things, well, is it his fault or not? I love Kevin O'Connell. I love him. And I don't think it was his call on the Darnold thing. I mean, hindsight's 20/20. But they stinking should have just franchise tagged Darnold, which they could have. And then you just say to JJ, we just want to wait another year. We don't think you're going to be ready. So, no, we're just going to franchise tag Sam Darnold. You don't even have to re-sign him to a long-term deal. Just keep him for the 1 year. And they didn't do that. And part of that probably because they trusted Kevin O'Connell quarterbacking school and that he would have had J.J. McCarthy ready, and he wasn't. And that was a weird, weird Viking team. You guys know that. I would imagine all Viking fan listening, even if you miss the playoffs again, you want to keep Kevin O'Connell. But if it's like 4-13, Kyler Murray can't play. J.J. McCarthy still sucks. And it's worse. I could see maybe what if the Vikings going in another direction. I would not, but I love Kevin O'Connell. I don't pin all this on him. But it is kind of weird. If they don't win a playoff game this year, I mean, how many coaches in the NFL get 5 full years without winning a playoff game and have security? It does not happen very often in that league, man. I mean, getting into the playoffs is fine. But, I mean, not losing to Brian Daboll when you get there, that's not okay. But that was his first year. I'm a Kevin O'Connell guy, Stu. What if the Vikings miss the playoffs? They'll still keep him, too.
16: What about another young offensive mind? You look at the Bengals, obviously, after they lost the Super Bowl in 2021. They got to the AFC Championship game in 2022. But since then, 9-8 missed the playoffs. 9-8 missed the playoffs. And then last year, 6-11, they bottomed out and missed the playoffs. They made the big trade for Dexter Lawrence this offseason, but it's go time for Burrow and Zach Taylor. You have two new coaches in the AFC North as well. And then, of course, the Browns, who are the Browns. What about Zach Taylor if the Bengals do not make the playoffs this year?
0: Stu, this is the easy peasy one of this list, I think. Maybe outside of Todd Bowles. But, I mean, no question. I could even say this, and I don't know if I'd be on board, but I could see the Bengals running through the division. They get to the playoffs, and if they puke a game away to a team they shouldn't, or whatever the case is, finally lose a playoff game, I could see them getting rid of Zach Taylor even then. If they lose a wild card round game or something, I could see that move being made. Buffalo fired a coach after they went to the playoffs a few years back. It happens. But with this one, Stu, I think Zach Taylor needs to do damage when he gets there. I think Zach Taylor's almost kind of on borrowed time as it is. He's still living off that 2021 Super Bowl trip, which was now 5 years ago. Joe Burrow's running out of years, man. He's going to be 30 soon. And you're like, wait, what? He started in the Super Bowl year two. Zach Taylor, 100%. What if Bengals miss the playoffs in that division, like you said, Stu? Oh, I don't even think he makes it the whole season.
16: Looking at the Cowboys in Brian Schottenheimer's first year, they went 7-9-1. Now, you normally probably wouldn't talk about a second-year coach being fired after 2 years if they're, you know, around 500. But Jerry Jones is not very patient. Obviously, they have Dak Prescott, who they're spending a lot of money on. What about Brian Schottenheimer if the Cowboys miss the playoffs again?
0: Yeah, he's gone. Right, Cowboy fan? And I would imagine you're okay with that. Cowboy fan, if you miss the playoffs again with Brian Schottenheimer, maybe you have a sexy offense. You should. Got some playmakers. Maybe the defense, hey, like the players there too. But if you miss the playoffs again in Dallas, the Schottenheimer experiment's over. 2 years didn't happen. That's enough in this league now. Unless you're seeing exactly what you want to see for a coach that you hired 2 years into this thing. And here's the deal. Jerry Jones, Stephen Jones, they didn't bring Shoddy in to rebuild anything. That's built. Look at their salary cap. Look at the money. This is built. They need to win right now. There's no leeway here for Shoddy. Cowboys make the playoffs. Great. I don't think they're going to make the playoffs. I don't trust the Cowboys. And why the hell should I? I don't. I don't trust that team. They get the 2 seed a few years ago, and they puke it away to the Packers. Like, I just don't trust them, and I don't trust Shoddy. Like I said, I can't close my eyes and picture confetti, blue and silver confetti, cowboy color confetti, falling on Schottenheimer when he's kissing the Lombardi. I can't see that. But hey, I would have said the same thing about Mike Brown. It's the same type of hire, just no buzz. Oh, God, total recycle job. But Shoddy wasn't, he'd never been a head coach before, but he's in the league forever. So, yeah, Stuart, if the Cowboys miss the playoffs again, you gave Shoddy 2 years. It didn't happen. Now it's full court press for the Cowboys to find in a coach that's finally going to be able to do something with Dak. Dak Prescott does not want to retire with the worst winning percentage in NFL playoff history for any quarterback, minimum 5 starts in the playoffs. Right now, that's where Dak is. He has the worst winning percentage in NFL history for any quarterback that started at least 5 playoff games. He doesn't want that to be on his NFL tombstone. No. So if I'm Dak, if it doesn't work and you miss the playoffs again, we need a home run here. Stuart Kovacs. Yeah, Shoddy, man, you better make the playoffs in Big D, in my opinion. I think Cowboy fan would agree with me on that. Yay? 310-840-4910. What you say, Stuart?
16: All right, last one here. The Detroit Lions, they had back-to-back great seasons. They won 12-5 in 2023 with a NFC championship game appearance. And then 2024, 15-2. But of course, they lost to the Commanders in the divisional round. And then last year, 9-8, last place in the NFC North. What about Dan Campbell if the Lions miss the playoffs for a second straight year?
0: Dude, you don't think about this because you just think Dan Campbell is beloved there. Lion fan, you love this guy. The emotion. No one's won. Not since what? Wayne Fonts? Anywhere close to this level in Motown? And here you have a guy, even on a bad year, goes over 500. You know, the last 2 times Dan Campbell missed the playoffs, they were both 9-8, and they just missed out. So they were still over 500, but they missed. Stuart, I'll say if the Lions fall apart and they're clearly the worst team in the division again because Kyler Murray pops in Minnesota, the Bears and Ben Johnson and Caleb take the next step, and the Packers just stay where they are, just a good team that's going to win between 11 and maybe 13 games, and the Lions kind of fall back and they're 6-11, I mean, clearly you would think that that run is over, right? And they weren't able to replace Ben Johnson and the vision of that offense. Jared Goff getting up there. I'll play along. I'll say, what if the Lions miss the playoffs again? Man, I hate saying that they're going to fire Dan Campbell because I don't know if they should. He might get one more year. But what the hell, Stu? I'll say they go, they go 5-12, Dan Campbell's out. Would you agree with the Dan Campbell one? Where are you? Because, I mean, they love him there, man. But if they're bad next year, they don't make the playoffs, and it's not a 9-8 miss the playoffs, it's a 6-11 miss the playoffs, then you're probably going to think that that run, that era there, is done.
16: Yeah, I was just going to say, I think it depends on how badly you miss the playoffs with the Lions. Some of these other ones, like, I don't think it matters for Zach Taylor. I don't think it matters for Bulls. I think if they miss the playoffs, they're out. But I think Campbell's an interesting one because, yeah, like you said, it's a tough division. And if they're close, 9-10 wins, okay, that's a different story. But if they win 5 or 6 games, like you said, I think that's the case where I think they would move on from Campbell.
0: Yeah, yeah. Well, good stuff, you guys. 310-840-4910. Let's get to Baltimore. Corey is on the line in Baltimore. Taking a couple calls here. You guys get in on this conversation. That's what we do. I'm Johnny Ballgame on Westwood One. Corey in Baltimore. What do you know? What do you say?
17: What's up, champ? I'm surprised y'all ain't jump on this, but the coach and the damn general manager need to be gone. The coach, Chris Ballard and Shane Steichen, man. Since he's been there, he's done absolutely nothing, and our roster looks bubba dub trash. Trash,
0: damn.
17: Man.
0: I agree. Corey. I'm with you on this one. Thanks for the call. Because I do think that, man, Shane Steichen in Indianapolis, they were 8-2 last year. They finished 8-9 last year. They're on a 7-game losing streak, Colt fan, and you know this, man. Like, yeah. And the Daniel Jones Achilles just killed the season. Jonathan Taylor was potentially going to win the MVP last year. Fantasy owners, you know that. I'm with you. That's a great one, Corey. I think if Shane Steichen and the Colts do nothing in that division, yeah, it's time. It's time. I would subscribe to that. And the GM, Chris Ballard, sure. Like, yeah. I mean, the Anthony Richardson, I get it. You saved yourself a little, I think, on Daniel Jones, but was it enough? 310-840-4910. Great stuff. Keep the calls rolling in. I'm Johnny Ballgame. This is Westwood One Sports Night, guys. Download the Westwood One Sports app.
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18: 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It appears by its own numbers, the U.S. government seems insolvent. 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
1: Little Howlin' Wolf. Got great music tonight. Peyton Lodge is the board operator. Stuart Kovacs producing. I'm Johnny Ballgame, and you listening to Westwood One Sports Night, 310-840-4910. There is one person on earth that I would give a half a billion dollars to quarterback my football team and call it an investment. There's one. One. And that's Patrick Mahomes. I don't care if he's coming off an ACL. No, I want Patrick Mahomes. I've seen him do things with the football. We all have. I mean, it's like John Elway stuff sometimes physically. Just he's one of the best I've ever seen. So, yeah, I give that guy a half a bill and say it's an investment. For every other quarterback living in that neighborhood, I'm going to call it a risk. You know, a big risk. Ask Cleveland how $230 million in fully guaranteed money is working for them. Think about that. I mean, they thought Watson was on Mahomes' level. Well, he had that great COVID year. Okay, fine. Yeah, he was wonderful. But Mahomes didn't get the megaplex deal until he had won a title for the team. Because he won multiple titles on his rookie deal. This is when it gets tough. This is when Russell Wilson didn't happen with the LOB Seahawks. They couldn't pay anybody. Russell wasn't making jack. He was a third round pick. And then when all of a sudden you had to pay Russell, the Seahawks just weren't the same. And that's usually the case. And Russell had won a ring. So it's a really hard investment to make. That's why I don't want to give Deshaun Watson $230 million in fully guaranteed money to do Mahomes things when he's not Mahomes, man. Mahomes is the only guy. Like, did you have anybody else? Burrow? Okay. Josh Allen? Maybe. But, I mean, if you're going to pay Josh Allen, and they are, the money they're paying him, man, you just know your roster's not going to be as good unless you massively hit on a lot of picks and free agents because you don't have as much money to spend because you have 20% of your cap on one player, 17% of your cap on one player. So you just don't sit down at the poker table with the same amount of chips as, the Seahawks last year. Look at that roster. That's why they won because they had a defense. Sam Darnold's good enough. Drake May was good enough. He wasn't making any money last year. Second year of a deal. Rookie deal. New England took that thing to the damn Super Bowl? What? It wasn't the Deshaun Watson. It wasn't the Trevor Lawrence. It wasn't even the Lamar, man. Like Lamar, he's won 3 playoff games. And yes, he's going to the Hall. Yeah, he's won 2 league MVPs. Yes, he's played the position entirely different from anybody I've seen, including Michael Vick. Michael Vick had the 1,000-yard year, breathtaking season rushing. But Lamar was doing that just because he could. It wasn't even a thing. And I don't want to pay Lamar a half a billion. I mean, you look at these quarterback contracts, Stuart Kovacs. You know, play this game again real quick. Stuart, I mean, and these are the guys that are making now kind of Mahomes-level money. You know, Stuart, just have they started in a Super Bowl? Stuart, Dak Prescott?
2: No.
1: Deshaun Watson?
2: No.
1: Josh Allen?
2: No.
1: Trevor Lawrence?
2: No.
1: Justin Herbert?
2: No.
1: Okay, yes, Jordan Love.
2: No.
1: Okay, here's one. And he did this on Mr. Irrelevant Money, Brock Purdy.
2: Yep.
1: Brock Purdy got his Megaplex deal for taking them to the Super Bowl being Mr. Irrelevant. And look at, Niner knows this. Look at your roster then compared to now. And you're smart. Niners sign good players. They draft well. I think I might take that back. They've missed on a lot of picks. But they do well. But yeah, Brock Purdy's the only guy on that list. Guys, I didn't just name those guys out of a fart in the wind. That's a list of the highest paid quarterbacks in the league. And like none of them, one guy in there too, Joe Burrow. None of them have won. Like two of them have got there. So yeah, let's all follow the Mahomes. I mean, no, there's one guy in this league for me that I'm going to say, yeah. That $500 million for the rest of his life, whatever the hell that whole deal is, and NFL contracts are crazy. You can look at them a million ways. But yeah, that's an investment. The others, it's a hope. It's a risk. There's chance. There's uncertainty. A lot easier given the quarterback the Megaplex deal after he gets you to the Super Bowl or wins a Super Bowl, at least to justify it. Nobody in Seattle, at least I can remember, had an issue with the Seahawks paying Russ all that money. Hell no. He earned it. He was one of the best quarterbacks in the league at that time. He was a magician. He was half Fran Tarkenton, half Doug Flutie, and he was a big freaking headache for any team that he faced. So nobody had an issue there. But it didn't help the franchise. It's not hard to do your homework. Seahawk fan, you know this. When you won the Super Bowl before, you didn't invest in the quarterback. When you won the Super Bowl just now, you didn't invest as much in the quarterback. Sam Darnold was mid-level money. It was not a major move. People, not even everybody liked that move. Sam Darnold was like, wait, he's coming off one good year, but he sucked in the playoffs, you know? And he's Sam Darnold. Oh, he sucks. He sucks. He's Sam Darnold. Ugh. No. You go to the Jets. Figure it out. Not easy. And then go to the Panthers. What? Yeah, anywho, the two times Seattle has won the Super Bowl, it's not about the quarterback. It feels to me that's the road to take. If I'm a GM and I'm hopping in my car and I got a fork in the road, to the left, it's we're going to find the $500 million quarterback and then he's going to make all our dreams come true. We'll draft well. We'll penny pinch our money free agents, but we'll hit on them and we're going to be great. Or I go to the right and I say, I'm not going to spend more than 11% of my cap on quarterback salary. And we're going to have money to bring in free agents like a DeMarcus Lawrence. You know, we're going to hit on those. And then, well, you have to, it feels like, hit on your draft picks. And John Schneider might be the best drafter in the game outside of possibly Howie Roseman. He's one of the best. Those are the times the Seahawks have won it. It's not taking the left and trying to find Mahomes. Good freaking luck. There's one. It's just such a copycat league for the good, but it's also such a copycat league for the bad. Let's get to the phone calls. Love you. Who's up first? Steven in Los Angeles. Steven, you're on with Johnny Ballgame. What you got, bud?
3: Hey, sir, thank you for taking my call, Johnny. And normally, I would agree with your takes, but on your last caller, when he made the comment about the Colts, how they were 7-1, and they lost the quarterback, and both you and him called the GM dumb, called the front office dumb, called the entire team dumb. They lost the quarterback.
1: I didn't say that.
3: Can you tell me what happened to Kansas City when they lost Mahomes? They didn't make the playoffs either. So you cannot have it both ways. You cannot say, pay, that's the only guy that you're going to pay $500 million. But then when he gets hurt, oh, well, Kansas City didn't make the playoffs. But then when you talk about the Colts, you and the other knucklehead, to say, well, they're all dumb, their front office, their GM. They were 7-1, best record in the AFC when the guy got hurt. And I don't really like Johnson that much, but still, those were his numbers. Those, that was his record. And from both, and you wanted to agree with the take? That's dumb of you too. I'm sorry to say that, sir.
1: Thanks for the call, Steven in L.A. I never said they were dumb. I said Chris Ballard maybe has made some dumb moves. I like what the Colts are doing. I don't blame them for Daniel Jones getting hurt, but you lost me, Steven. You lost me when you were talking Daniel Jones and Patrick Mahomes like they're in the same sentence. Yeah, the Chiefs, when Mahomes gets hurt, it's over. I shouldn't have to tell you that. Yeah, Steve, we're in the Rockies. Of course I'm wearing two pairs of gloves. What the heck? Duh. Yeah, if Mahomes is ever going to get hurt, the Chiefs are never going to have a chance. They all know it. That's not the case when Daniel Jones gets hurt with the money he's making. You know, give me one player outside of Jonathan Taylor who I love, an offensive player on the Colts that keeps you up in the night. I need a playmaker there on the outside, and I like Pittman. I liked him. Yeah, I don't think myself or Corey in Baltimore were super hard on our Colts assessment in the fact that if they don't make the playoffs next year, they might move in a direction to bring in new people. I don't think that was dumb, but I love you for calling, Steven. Let's get to Dallas. We got Ernest on the line, Big E in Big D. What you got, brother? Bring it. Hey, Ernest. Oh, Ernie. Big Dallas. How about back to Motown? Oh, you guys, we get him again? Super Racide, the inner city sports legend? Bring it. You're on.
4: Yep. Wanted to talk that quarterback situation and NIL. Wanted to finish making my point, the NIL. So three people I would pay at half of $1 billion to action with the receivers around him can win your Super Bowl, Patrick Mahomes and Hurts. I would definitely pay all three of them $500 million. And also Kaepernick tryouts matter. Look me up. Kaepernick tryouts matter. Now, the NIL, you got to put a cap on it. So the government is going to have to regulate that for the college teams. If they put a cap on it and they say, look, you college kids cannot touch this money until you graduate, until you leave off of our campus, and we are only going to give you a certain amount of money. That's how you control that, because it is out of control. It's ridiculous, all of this extra money being thrown around and all of these, you know, kids. You know, hey, if they want to go to another school, so be it. But you don't get to touch that money until you graduate. And you are of a certain age, you do not get the majority of that money. That's how you deal with that. You know, and I think it can happen.
1: Thanks for the call, Super Racide in inner city Detroit. That's too much to ask. You cannot put that much of the toothpaste back into the tube. We are too far gone there, Super. You're not going to make them go to class anymore. It doesn't matter. That's over. It's about football now.
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1: First you? Oh, you're on social media. Oh, there's a new shot of a guy committed. He's holding a battle axe and he'll be there for 8 months. And if he's good, he's going to leave you for a better school. And if he's not, you'll probably dump him or he'll leave on his own to go to a worse school. Let's get back to Dallas. There's something about a guy in Dallas named Vinny. It just makes you want to hear his opinion on sports. Let's get to Vinny in Dallas. You're live with Johnny Ballgame. Vinny, what you got?
2: Hey, how you doing tonight, Johnny? Man, it's good to talk to you again. Look, I got a little tidbit for you tonight, okay? I'm going to give you a little education here. Johnny, listen to me and listen to me good, okay? Look, I know you've been talking about it earlier, but I'm going to tell you something. If the 49ers are healthy this year, I'm a diehard 49er fan, you know, and if the 49ers are healthy going into the playoffs, they win the Super Bowl this year. You can mark that down on your calendar, bar none.
1: I would like that. I have a massive bet on the Super Bowl champion being from the NFC West division. So I would be, I guess, okay with that. Growing up in Seattle, thank you, Vinny. My fandom wouldn't love that, I guess. And I don't know how much camaraderie we have in the division for the NFL. Like, I don't root for the teams outside of the division to win random games on Sundays. I want them to lose. I don't know if it's different in the playoffs, but absolutely. Look, guys, the Niners were a walking injury report last year, and they were still kind of a freak interception away from being the one seed. Remember that play? They're almost ready to score. It goes right through McCaffrey's hands and just falls into, I think, was it Ty Okada? I don't know, it was a linebacker for the Seahawks. Can't remember the exact player, but they got this gimme interception. And the Niners just couldn't rebound. Remember the Kenneth Walker run on 3rd and 17 that made John Lynch almost, my God, punch a hole in the wall? That's how close the Niners were last year, and they were banged up as all hell. So 100% Vinny in Dallas, the Niner fan, if they're healthy, yeah, I think they're one of the best teams in the league. I've said this before, Stu. If the NFL seeded its playoffs like the NBA, screw your division, best eight. If the NFL did that last year, in the NFC, the number one seed would have been the Seahawks, the number two seed would have been the Rams, and the number three seed would have been the 49ers. Look at the records. If it was seeded like the NBA, the Niners would have been the three seed in the NFC last year. But they need, and they have to get rid of that. I would be all for that, by the way. Winning your division gets you in the tournament, but it doesn't assure you jack. With your 8-9 ass, get out of here. And get no freaking home game. But whatevs. I wish the NFL would do that. Don't penalize the three best teams in the NFC because they're in the same division. That's happened in a lot of different eras, too. I'm not just moving the goalposts on this year's NFC West. That's happened a lot. I mean, look at the entire 1980s with Joe Gibbs and Bill Parcells, and for half of it, Tom Landry. Are you kidding me? How many years one of those two would have had a bye week, a home game? But nope, they were in the same division as, you know, Joe Gibbs or Bill Parcells. That's happened a bunch. So I'd be okay with that. But that's where the Niners were just last year. They were that close. And I'll say this till the day I die. The Seahawks don't win the Super Bowl last year if they're not hosting those games. It wouldn't have happened. As good as that D is, I just think it's too hard to go on the road, especially against the Rams. You look at that Seahawk defense. Every team it played, pull up the box scores. They're keeping teams under 300 yards week in, week out, except when they play the Rams, and then they give up

0: 500 yards every time they play the Rams. That was crazy. Look at those stats. Look at the rest of the league against the dark side, and then look at the stinking Rams against the dark side. So I would have felt that if the Rams won that division, actually, I don't know if they could have, but even if the Niners would have won the division, I don't know if Seattle could have went on the road again to San Francisco. Who knows? Every single time, guys, the Seattle Seahawks have had the one seed four times in their franchise history, 50 seasons. They've been the one seed four times. They've been to the Super Bowl four times all those years. Seattle's never been the one seed and not made it. That's how important home playoff games are. So no, I don't think they would have made the Super Bowl last year without home field. 310-840-4910. Line them up. Peyton Lodge, our new board operator. Stuart Kovacs, I'd say our new boardie. I think he's doing pretty good tonight. What do you say, Stu?
1: Oh, he's doing a great job. Amazing job.
0: You guys like this guy? Yeah, you like the new board op? Playing some good tunes? He is the son of the former host of the TV show Blind Date, Roger Lodge. Yes, his kid is our board op. Oh, small world, baby. We got two for two with Stu. Going to get back to Jalen Brunson. I said it, I'll stand behind it. Is he the greatest three-level scorer in NBA history for a person 6'1 or under? Score from anywhere on the floor. Is he the best we've seen? Isaiah? AI? 310-840-4910. I'm Johnny Ballgame. Be right back. 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
2: A statement to start it off. 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Is their World Cup run just getting started? 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
1: Well, I love you guys, and we're going to be all morning long, and this will be a quick one. I'm going to apologize in advance. Great stuff, though. And I do have to say this, the Colts stuff, like bringing Daniel Jones to a Patrick Mahomes conversation, that's like showing up with a toothpick to like a knife fight. Like that totally different worlds those teams are living in regarding the quarterback. The Colts, well, they did, you know, the fork in the road. The Colts took a left. They wanted the mega quarterback, and they drafted Richardson. I don't know, what do you have, 7 starts in college? I kid. But now, yeah, that certainly is not a hit. I think we know that. So now the Colts were forced to kind of back up and take a right. And then they brought in Daniel Jones, and it worked until it didn't. If that doesn't work again this year, because now here's the thing. Daniel Jones was, he was nothing last year. You signed him to be like a backup. Like, you didn't have anything invested in him. Now you do. Now you paid him. What's that going to mean? We're hammering the NFL next.
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14: More like Westwood One Sports Morning now. Shout out to the Loonies. Let's get five on this segment. 310-840-4910. Your boy, Johnny Ballgame, Stuart Kovacs producing, and Peyton Lodge running our board. We'll get to the calls in a second. Yeah, I said it. I'll stand behind it. I wouldn't lose any sleep if the NFL said we're going to do playoffs like the NBA does. That's how we're seeding our playoff teams, based on win-loss record, percentages, factor in the tiebreakers. Because last year, yeah, the Niners would have been the 3 seed, not the having to go on the road, even though they beat Philly. Like, they should have had they could have had a home game. That happens in the NFL all the time. I remember 2010. Okay, the Saints, Sean Payton, Drew Brees. They won a title in 09. 2010, they were really good too, 11-5. Second best record in the NFC. Best record in the NFC? How about Mike Smith, Matt Ryan, and the Atlanta Falcons, 13-3. They lost to Aaron Rodgers, and the Packers is the 6th seed that year, by the way, in the divisional round. And the Saints, you know, second best record in the NFC. Had to go on the road and got beast-quaked. I was at that game. Might have been the most fun I've ever had at a sporting event. It was the 7-9 Seahawks beating the 11-5 Saints in that massive upset. So I wouldn't be opposed if the league said, you know, we're not going to do that anymore. Get your 8-9 butt out of a home game. I'd be okay with it. 310-840-4910. Let's get to the calls. We got Shay calling from Washington State. Shay, appreciate you holding. You're on with your boy Johnny Ballgame. Shay, what you got?
15: Oh, Johnny, good to hear. I love the show. But you're talking about being at the Beastquake game. I was at the game before that with the Rams, where we had to win to get in, both 7-9 teams to get in. And I'm with you. It should change to like the NBA. But the reason I'm calling is I was listening to the Dallas guy talking about the Colts. And, well, the Colts were 7-1, but if you got to look at also before Daniels got hurt, they also have two quality wins all season, Denver and the Chargers. Every other win before was Miami, Tennessee, Vegas, Cardinals, Tennessee.
14: And that Bronco win, the Bronco win was total garbage, too. They got a gift penalty on a field goal at the end. If you remember that game, it was crap, but okay. I like where you're going with this, Shay, in Washington State. Continue.
15: And I'll just finish on this. When they lost out, Kansas City, Houston, Jacksonville, Seattle, San Francisco, Jacksonville, Houston. That's why they lost out. The better teams won. But then also going with that, I just want to get that out. Like the Colt thing, I don't give it to them. San Francisco now, I'll agree. San Francisco, if they stay healthy last year, who knows what they could have been. That's every year with San Francisco. You know, I'm a diehard Seahawk and whatever. And the Super Bowl, I agree with you. Like you said, the Super Bowl, I think, comes out of the NFC West. The Rams have souped up. The Seahawks, people say we lost stuff. We really didn't lose that much.
14: Agree.
15: But, you know, we really didn't. Lost Mafe. He got paid $22 million for 2 sacks. Bye. But either way, like, I just don't understand when people like San Francisco, I hope they sell because you want to beat a team at their best to say you win, but they won't. That's their MO. And it sucks to be a San Francisco fan, but it's awesome to be a Seahawks fan to have your banner hanging on their stadium and winning in their field.
14: That was nice. Shay, appreciate the call. Well done. Good stuff, man. 310-840-4910. Is there any other caller out there with a better division? I don't know. I think that's a nice, healthy play that the Super Bowl champ will come from the NFC West. I think that's a very healthy play. Right now, I give the edge to the Rams. I think you have to. I mean, they were, what, a muffed punt last year away from beating the Seahawks? Maybe. I don't want to just give it to them. They still would have had to, you know, dot their I's, cross their T's, and do what McVay and Stafford do. But, you know, when the 52nd best player on your 50 or the 45th best player on your 46 or 47 man roster for the game gets in there and screws the whole thing up, what are you going to do? Like, I'm a Seahawks fan. I felt bad for Sean McVay when that dude muffed that punt. I mean, that's just catch the frickin' ball or not. Get out of the way. Let it bounce into the end zone. I don't care. Like, and that, to me, for the Rams, I mean, that's the NFL, though. That's how the ball bounces. Denver Bronco fan, you know this. I mean, Bo Nix running out the clock. Last year, man. And I'm talking about all those quarterbacks, too, where Mahomes is the only one that I'm giving a half a billion to. I mean, throw Bo Nix in on a rookie deal. Denver gets to have a really juicy roster, and they do. Because they're paying, what, 7% of their cap on their QB? I mean, if we're talking the Josh Allens, the Lamars, the Trevor Lawrence, even the Burrows, like, it's like those guys are waiting in line to be the next one to get a title, right? Well, Bo Nix might get in the way. Last year, Drake May showed up to the party. What? But he did. Let's get to Boston. We got Jim in Boston. Jim, you're up. Johnny Ball game on Westwood 1. What do you know? What do you say, Jim?
16: Hey, Johnny. Good morning. I agree with you 100% about the records being like the NBA. I'm sick and tired of teams getting in from the NFC South that barely make it. It's just not good football. Teams are not getting rewarded for playing well.
14: Yeah.
16: I mean, it's impossible to continue to do this. And, you know, like you said, getting a home game, being 7-8 or 8-9 now, come on. It's absolutely crazy. I just, you know, even if it affected my team, I wouldn't want that. They don't deserve it.
14: Yeah, Jim, to win a division, you just got to have a better record than three other teams. Like, okay. Like, I mean, that's tough. Sure, great. But, man, that's a hell of a reward getting a home game in the playoffs. And that's why you saw the Beastquake game. Like, that wouldn't have happened in New Orleans. And you could say that game just, you know, it wasn't fair that it was played in Seattle. And I could see them going to that. Or they won't, and the best teams will find a way to win or whatever the case is, Jim. What else?
16: Well, Johnny, they can reward a team. They can reward a division winner, but you should seed them by record if they're going to keep doing this.
14: Agree.
16: They should
14: agree.
16: You know, whatever seed that the lowest wild card position is, and let it. You know, if a second team in a division gets a chance for a home game that way, so be it.
14: I think you're spot on, and I don't think a lot of fans out there are saying no to this. Thank you for the call in Boston, Jim. Like, I really don't know a lot of NFL fans that are like, no, you win your division, you deserve a home game. Like, okay. I mean, that's what the league does, so that's obviously what they do. Enough people think that's the right thing to do because they don't switch it. I'm just saying it doesn't bother me in either way. I love the NFL, and I've been loving it my whole life and always will. But it is, I mean, you want to talk a reward rather than a punishment. For having, you know, you could say the three of the four best teams in the NFC in one division. And it's not the only time it's happened. Look at the NFC East in the 1980s, right there. And there's all those years, what, the Bears and the Vikings were both good also in the 80s. I mean, you go on the Bills and the Dolphins, but whatever, it's fine. But it would be cool to, I mean, in my opinion, to do more like the NBA. I think you would add way more to the regular season, too. I mean, if you're a third-place team and you know you can't win your division, but you'll make the playoffs, dude, you'll sit players on week 18. You'll sit guys. But if you could say, well, if we win this game, we move up seeding, and all of a sudden we go from the 5 to the 4, and then we get a home game, okay, I'm playing everybody week 18, my 17th game. I would. Now, no, man. Like, I am where I am. And that happens every year. Well, this team's penciled in on that seed. They can't move. They can't move down. They're the division winner. They're going to be penciled in as the 4 because they're the cheesy McGillicuddy fart wad going 8-9 in the NFC South. Like, yeah, they're the 4 seed. Lock them in. Like, what? Like, you could have other teams, wild card teams, saying, well, we could pass them. I think it'd be bitching. I don't think we're asking for a ton here. 310-840-4910. I'm Johnny Ballgame. Two parades this week. Oh, son of a. Right? Raleigh, North Carolina. Oh, Lord Stanley coming back. First time, 20 years. And then New York. My gosh. I'd like to say, like, stay classy, but I don't think it. I've seen what's been going on. I don't know what classy looks like. I mean, they're just having fun. I wish they'd be safe. I hope they'd be safe. Don't steal. Don't destroy. But, I mean, that's probably going to happen anyway because there are a-holes everywhere. There's just nothing you can do, especially in a town like that with a team like that. You just kind of, you know, it's like Snot, the dog, in Christmas Vacation when he latches on to Clark. Cousin Eddie says, you know, he latches on, Clark. Best thing to do, just let him finish. And that's kind of what I would think about this parade. Just kind of let him do it. Hopefully the damage control isn't too bad. But that's going to be an insane parade to watch. I don't like watching parades. What? Okay. Look at it on my social media feed and whatnot. But I think I'm going to watch the Knicks parade. Like, I'm kind of interested. And it's going to be weird how, because I'm a nerd like this. I'll remember every series I've ever seen and come up with, you know, my what I remember and the stories I will tell, because this is what I do, you know, the sports radio. So I use the NBA storytelling and, you know, the story that I will tell regarding this season, this Knicks team, that Spurs team, those coaches. I got a lot of thoughts on this finals. I'm going to tell them. Go nowhere. I'm Johnny Ballgame. I'm coming with them. It's Westwood One Sports. Download the Westwood One Sports app.
0: In Omaha, there's no tomorrow. 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

0: I'm bobbing my head up and down right now. Stuart Kovacs, you see this? We got good music here, don't we, Stu?
1: Oh,
0: we got good music here.
1: The very best.
0: We do. 310-840-4910. We got you until 6 a.m. Eastern time, yo. Drake, Nick, the entire lineup. It's going to be a hell of a week on Westwood One Sports. You got the World Cup heating up in Seattle, one of the capital cities of U.S. soccer. For Team USA versus Australia, both coming off World Cup wins. Like, what am I doing? I'm here talking soccer? Wait, what? Yes, I was that thrilled Friday night. I'd never been thrilled watching soccer. I loved that. Christian Pulisic? Okay, I think I get it. All my soccer nerdy friends saying, oh, could be the best American I've ever remember. Okay, I saw it. He was easily the best player on the pitch on Friday night. I hope he's okay for Seattle, Australia, United States. The NBA Finals, putting a bow here, as they like to say in this business. I never use that term, weird that I just did, but I haven't been as wrong about an NBA Finals in over 20 years of just being an NBA geek. I was so wrong on this series, and no problem admitting it. Knick fan, I said this before, I'll say it again. Knick fan, you're the smartest guy in the room because you were with this the entire time. You were telling us bull crap. I don't care that they didn't play anybody in the East. They're destroying these teams. And you were right. And that team for you will live forever. And I love you for having that. You know, we have when our team wins, those teams live forever with us. The players, the moments, because you can't have a championship without like a ton of moments that come with it. The tip, Brunson. But I was so wrong on that series. I mean, I got to go back to 04 when the Pistons destroyed the Shaq and Kobe dynasty. I was way wrong on that series, and I think a lot of people were. And that was Shaq and Kobe's last game together, Game 5, when the Pistons knocked them out that year. Now, this wasn't that level of beatdown, because all these games were close, and I'll get into it in a second. That's why this series is just weird for me when I reference it. Because the comebacks, like, it just kept happening. They never figured it out. Protecting a lead, the fourth quarter, executing, having balls, man. They just couldn't. And, you know, the Knicks could, and that's why they won. Not that San Antonio just wrapped this up and completely gave them this. No. The tip. Brunson takeover. The Knicks went out and earned the hell out of it. It's almost like they Muhammad Ali rope-a-doped them against George Foreman. Just toyed with them for the three quarters. Kept them, I guess, in striking distance. And then the fourth quarter let them puke all over themselves. And we'll get this done. That's what I'll remember. The comebacks. But the one stat that I think I'm going to talk about the rest of my radio life when I talk about the NBA and I throw this series into whatever story I'm trying to tell. I will look back on this series with the stat of 72%. 72% of the minutes in this finals, the Spurs had the lead. 72% of the minutes. I've never seen an ass-kicking in a 4-1 series with that stat that came with it. I'll tell you this, it makes me want this series again. Now, did the Knicks do enough? Did the NBA playoffs do enough to have me running and being real excited to get into an NBA regular season next year? No. Hell no. No. But man, if you could sign me up right now and say, Johnny Ballgame, you can sign this right now, and the Knicks and the Spurs will play again next year. I'd take that. I love that about the NBA, and we don't get that anymore. What is this, 8, 9 straight years with a different champion? Starting with what? Was it the Raptors? Or was it the, I think the Dubs were the last team to repeat. So we don't, I mean, I would love it because I would want to see where the Spurs gained experience. Because that's why they lost this series. It has to be. Right from the coach down, man. In this stat, never been more true, dude. The youngest team to ever win a title. 1977 Portland Trailblazers, Bill Walton, Maurice Lucas, Lionel Hollins, all keep going, Bobby Gross, Dave Twardzik, Johnny Newman, coached by the doctor, Jack Ramsey. That's still the youngest team to win an NBA championship. And that's why it's so hard in that league at that age to win that trophy. It doesn't happen. It's a grown man's trophy. And you could say, well, who was the grown man in this series? And you'd laugh if someone even asked you that question. It was the Knicks. They won the series, and it wasn't. Every game was close. But the series, 4-1. So when I tell the story on this series, it's going to be one of those kind of like, yeah, you'll look back and all the Knicks easy peasied it in 5, but then you'll look and wait, the Spurs were winning 72% of the time and they got their ass kicked. And that's why it's been since 1977 where a young ass team like that has won the title. Now you look at Oklahoma City. Last year, they became the second youngest team to ever win a title behind the 77 Rip City Blazers, last year's Thunder. But man, remember that series? If inexperience could have given that away, it tried really hard. But then what, the Achilles of Halliburton, Game 7, kind of got in the way. Even as good as Oklahoma City was last year, they were way better than that Pacers team. That Pacers team was a 4 seed in the East. Get off it. But the inexperience, the Pacers team was way more experienced. But Oklahoma City still won. Now, if, big if, San Antonio would have won that series, they would have become the second youngest team to win an NBA championship. Which again points to the holy shnikes factor that 77 Blazer team still has that. Because every one of those players went to college. Their best player, Bill Walton, went to college for 4 years. And they were still that young? That's crazy. But yeah, that's how I will think of this series. I was way wrong on it. One team was experienced. The other team wasn't. Even though the inexperienced team, I mean, when they were playing their ball, they were better than the Knicks. Of course, can't say they weren't. But sorry, 4 quarters, guys. You don't get to just play for 3. Nope. The Knicks know that. You didn't. And De'Aaron Fox, like, stop shooting that. De'Aaron Fox, dribble the ball out. Make them foul you. You're an 80% free throw shooter. Make ball. I mean, it was ridiculous. And I don't even think the Spurs would have won the series. They would have kept doing stupid stuff like that because they weren't ready. And I was wrong on that. I thought they would be. And I disrespected the Knicks. I disrespected the Eastern Conference. I disrespected the Sixers. I disrespected the Cavs. And I said, nah. And wow, 4-1, Knicks fan. Like, put that in your pipe. I know you will during that parade. Like, seriously. Like, that was you gotta love that. 4-1? You smack that ass. I was wrong. I loved the comebacks. I mean, you just saw it. Like, and it's funny with sports fans. We can sense it, can't we? We can. One team's tight as all hell. I mean, you've put a lump of coal up their ass, in 2 weeks you'd have a diamond. Thank you, Ferris Bueller. And then the other team was loosey-goosey. The other team had dudes that won college national championships. Dude, you could see that And the Spurs, yeah. Too young, too inexperienced, and good for the Knicks. You showed them. Because in that league, you don't win titles that young. There's been two teams, guys. The 77 Blazers and the 2025 Thunder. That's it. You got to earn your stripes in that league, and that's typically how it is. In the Knicks, Eastern Conference Finals last year, Jalen Brunson. And God, he was winning national titles in college 10 years ago on those Nova teams. 10 years. What, 2016? Was that the shot? Chris Jenkins? Yeah. Like, dude, they were ready. And Nick Fan still partying. You know, Stuart, you had a good question, my producer, about, you know, you look at all the teams that have the droughts going on in pro sports right now, championship droughts, you know, or teams that just haven't won one. And it's kind of a pretty, it's fun game to play. Like, who's next? You know? And, I mean, it's a Bills fan, Lions fan. You know, they have AFL and NFL championship droughts, never won a Super Bowl. But if you had to put your finger on it, Stuart Kovacs, who's working on a drought right now being filled up with some sweet juice?
1: I think it's the Bills. I know that's probably the easy answer, but with Josh Allen, a new head coach in the mix, the AFC is still kind of open. I mean, I know we said the same thing last year, and we've said the same thing for the past 3 or 4 years, but I do think it's going to happen eventually for Josh Allen. If it doesn't happen, I mean, I'd be stunned.
0: I was thinking about this, yeah, during the commercial break of all times, just thinking about the show and whatnot and all these AFC quarterbacks that are making Mahomes-level money, and not all of them can get there. You know, it's just the AFC. And you start with Mahomes, and then you go to, you know, you go to the Josh Allen and Lamar. But don't forget, dude, Drake May was just there. Bo Nix was almost just there. Trevor Lawrence is like, hey, we're coming. Justin Herbert's like, man, maybe. Joe Burrow's like, I'm already here, dude. Let's just give me a decent defense and I'll go into Arrowhead or Buffalo and win again. I've done both in playoff games. I'll do it again. Like, all those guys, like, you know, they're all trying to get through a door that only lets one person in every year. And I wonder at what point, because Stuart, you know, I'm telling these NFL stories for the next however long I'm in this business. Like, which one of those guys is going to be, God, I hate using this name, Daniel Constantine Marino. Or in this case, maybe not even being Daniel Constantine Marino, maybe being like a Warren Moon, a Hall of Famer, never went to a Super Bowl. In Moon's case, he never went to a conference championship, never got out of the divisional round. But it's not everybody gets to. So I just kind of wonder, and I was thinking about that during the break, like, God, what if Josh Allen doesn't ever get to a Super Bowl? It's not going to be like preposterous. Oh my God, what? No. That just means Mahomes got there. That means Burrow got there. That means Lamar finally got there. That means one of these new rookie dudes, young guys, is going to get there. So it's weird. Some of these guys won't. 310-840-4910. Yeah, those are my takeaways with the finals. I was wrong. The inexperience was evident, and you got to credit the Knicks on that. Let's get to Brandon in Chicago. Appreciate you holding, Brandon. You're live with Johnny Ballgame on Westwood One. What you got, Brandon?
2: Yo, it was good, Ballgame. Thanks for taking my call, man.
0: Hell yeah.
2: I just wish the finals could have gone a little bit longer. I love seeing, you know, extra basketball, but I really think Mitch Johnson, man, he got out-coached by Mike Brown. You could totally tell, man. And, you know, when Brunson is cooking him for 45 points, you know, Kevin Johnson took it upon himself to actually try and defend MJ in the finals when Dan Marley was getting cooked. And I just think that Dylan Harper was really defending him the best. And maybe putting him solely on Brunson would have, you know, tried to contain him and, you know, every once in a while throw a double team at him because, I mean, in that point you got to see if another person can hit a shot. I know Mikal Bridges was coming up big and, you know, but I want to get your opinion on managers overall. Which ones do you think or which sport do managers have the biggest effect? Because, you know, the adjustments with Alvarado, he was kind of filling that A.J. Mitchell role, what OKC was doing to the Spurs. And honestly, I just think the Spurs ran out of gas. Like, again, I said he got out-coached. He left Wemby in there too long. And, you know, I think it showed up towards the end of the games.
0: Thank you for the call, Brandon, in Chicago. You know, for me, when this before this series started on this show, me and Stuart Kovacs were talking. I said, who's under the most pressure in this entire series? I said, Mitch Johnson. Because, dude, yeah, we know his background. He's new to this. Young coach was given this. And he got his ass out coached, man. It was evident. And he was just as young as his players. And here's my take on Mitch. Like, for example, you know, I heard PJ Carlesimo on this network with Mike Wickett early last night. PJ Carlesimo was Kevin Durant's first coach in Seattle and then a year in Oklahoma City. And they sucked. They couldn't get it done. And P.J. Carlesimo didn't get the golden goose. If it would have worked early with Kevin Durant, P.J. Carlesimo would have got to be Kevin Durant's coach. He didn't get to. Look at LeBron's rookie year. Paul Silas was his first coach. Now, missed the playoffs. What, LeBron's first 2 years? Paul Silas didn't get to be the coach anymore. They brought in, of all people, Mike Brown, and it worked. Mitch Johnson. No, they're not going to fire him. But Mitch Johnson better not have these issues ever again. Like, ever, ever, ever, ever again. Because they will find someone who's not going to... And I love Mitch, guys. I'm a Mitch Johnson fan. We're from the same city, legitimately. I grew up like 5 miles away from Mitch Johnson's house. I remember him when he was in middle school. He was a basketball player at O'Day, like a powerhouse high school in Seattle. He went to Stanford. He was a good player at Stanford. Not good enough for the NBA, but found a home in the G League with the Austin Toros of San Antonio and worked his way up. I love Mitch Johnson, man. Like, dude, but that was rough. And, yeah. If he doesn't get this quickly fixed, Wemby's gonna get a new coach, guys. That's what, you know. Magic Johnson, his first coach, even though he won a title, it didn't work. Westhead. You can go on and on. Michael Jordan's first coach was a guy named Kevin Lockery. My old school listeners, remember Kevin Lockery? He got MJ. He had the first 2 years with MJ. Imagine that. He probably still, if he's alive, thinks about that in the middle of the night. If they just would have given me one more year. That's my worry with Mitch Johnson, is that in 3 years, he's coaching frickin' the Charlotte Hornets or the Sacramento Kings, living off this run and, yeah. 310-840-4910. Let's get to Pittsburgh. How about Mr. Pittsburgh on the line on Westwood One? Mr. Pittsburgh, hey. Bring it.
3: Hey, how you doing, my friend? Hey, listen, first-time caller here. I just want to say what a series that was. 4-1. Let's understand why the New York Knicks won this. You know what? When you think of Michael Jordan, you look at him as an assassin, and that's what Jalen Brunson was. See, when you look at the San Antonio Spurs when they played against OKC went to Game 6 in San Antonio, and you know they went there and got beat by 20. But you know what? That wasn't the thing to do. You've got to go in. You've got to be an assassin. Michael Jordan was an assassin. He did it in Utah. We're not bringing it back to Game 7. We're winning it here because that's our goal, to win a title. That was Brunson's attitude. That's why they won the game. And, yes, you're right. Experience was the one thing that helped this team win. But you know what? I hope that Shai Gilgeous-Alexander watched tonight and learned something from it, buddy. If you want to be a repeat, you want to continue to be a champion, you've got to go in there hungry. You've got to go in there ready to feast. You've got to go in there like that lion that's ready to go after its prey. You have to, and that's what Jalen Brunson did. Brunson saw his teammates were down and out. He said, give it to me. I got you. A point guard. He's a true point guard. A true point guard, they set up everybody else so that way they can attack and score. But this time he knew, listen, if we were going to win this series that night, last night, it's going to be on me. 45 points. Send Wemby on and San Antonio home in their home court. Congratulations, New York Knicks fans. You deserve it.
0: Thank you for the call, Mr. Pittsburgh. Well done. Had really good calls tonight and this morning. 100%. Like, that's one of the things that I love about the NBA and the storytelling that comes with the NBA is the character that says, give me the effing ball and get the F out of the way, and I got this. And we've seen it so many times in that league. And it is a presentation, a theater, a performance, an exhibition that no other sport provides. I'm sorry, but your best player in baseball only gets to hit one out of every nine times, man. In the NFL, Patrick Mahomes doesn't play defense. Basketball, hockey, your best player plays a third of the ice time. But in basketball, you can have that alpha dog that says, I got it, damn it. We're not going to lose. We're not going back home. And Jalen Brunson was that. Wemby was the opposite. Wemby didn't have any killer instinct, man. Like, do you get in De'Aaron Fox's face on some of those? Maybe.
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2: Well, shoots free throws. Well, the mid-range game, I think it's the best in the league. The way he operates the 15, 17-foot game, he eventually gets you to fall for the pump fake. They always do. Then all of a sudden, he gets your ass in the air. Haga laga. Then he's going to either draw the foul or find a lane to shoot. He's got the best mid-range game off the dribble, like in the league. And then outside, he can shoot a three whenever he wants. Deep distance. He did that. How many big threes does he hit? He hits several in the fourth quarter. Down four. Brunson comes, drills a three. Down one. Like, and I say that because he's a better three-point shooter than Isaiah Thomas was. And I'll give Zeke credit, finishing inside, mid-range game, one of the best, maybe the best. But he wasn't the three-point shooter because the era didn't call for it. You could say that too. And AI, my God, I loved Allen Iverson, one of my favorites ever. But I think Brunson has a better mid-range scoring game. And that's really saying something, because you have no idea. I'll tell you, the pantheon I put Iverson in scorers, certainly dudes that are 6'1 or under. But I didn't see AI take over a finals series. I never saw AI drop a 40-burger in a clincher on the ROAD. That's like tracking down a cephalopoid on foot, Men in Black fans. That's Jalen Brunson. He's tracking down cephalopoids on foot. I've not seen a dude like 6'1 or under be a three-level lethal scorer like that. Good for him. I love his story. That's how I want the American basketball player to be developed. Not just going to the AAU in the academy for 1 year, spending 8 months on a campus, and then going to the draft and being some teenage fart knocker in the league. I love the Brunson path. And it paid off, and I loved seeing that. Let's get to Montreal. Oh, Canada. Tony, Montreal, you're up with Johnny Ballgame. What you got?
3: Johnny, how you doing, man? I love when you take my calls. I appreciate it, man. Listen, I'm 100% for the Knicks. I love the Knicks. And what's best about it is the way you call it. You know, everybody anointed Wemby at 22 years old, the greatest basketball player on the earth. The problem is he can't play more than 30 minutes. He doesn't have the wind. He's too young. And he ran into a wall of players that five beat one. You know that. No matter how good you are, you can't beat five. And not only can you not be five, you can't be 10, because that bench is just as good as most starting lineups in the NBA. And if you look at the Robinsons and the Shamets and all these guys that come off the bench, these guys are not fooling around. The general, you called it. He is a general. He's the Iceman. That man, when he took that inbound pass, okay, from Obi, and that came across, it takes guts. It takes a lot of courage to take that long shot. Okay, it didn't make the shot. He didn't make the shot, but, you know, his own player who inbounded made one of the greatest tips ever. It'll never be forgotten. And those players that are on that team will walk forever. Like Fred Shiro said when the Flyers won back in the 70s, he says, we will walk together in forever. We are a brotherhood that will never be forgotten. And that's what's going to happen with this team. He is the king. He brought the ring. I always called Jalen the king. And the king brings the ring. He brought the ring. And he didn't quit in that last game, Johnny. You as a guy that's a sportscaster, you got to appreciate a guy that, okay, he didn't play so well in the beginning, but it's how you finish. It's how you finish the games. It's not how you start them. It's not how you play in game one. It's how you play in the last game and how you eclipse everybody else. And when he's on that field of play, when he's on that court, he's burying guys. When he's on that thing, those are ice in the eyes, ice in the veins. Look at Wemby. When he was taking those free throws, he was hyperventilating.
2: I was too. Yeah.
3: and you look at Cat and you look at Robinson. They man

0: handled that kid. Wemby was manhandled. Sure, he can play. Sure, he can score. But who scored 45 of 94 points? Jalen. And you know what? You're right. You know, the National Basketball League never looked upon this guy as anything but a second-round draft. He wasn't good enough to be signed by Dallas. And Nico is wherever Nico is today. He gave up two stars, right? But it doesn't matter. The star in New York came to New York when New York wasn't anywhere near the stratosphere that it's at right now. And this guy shot for the moon, and the boys came along and touched the stars. And that's what they say in basketball. These guys all became stars. So when they have that parade, that canyon of heroes has a bunch of new heroes. And the thing is, Johnny, it's New York, right? So New York is tribal. You're either a Mets fan, a Yankees fan, a Giants fan, a Jets fan, etc. You know, all the way. But today, all of those tribes, all those boroughs are behind one team. One team. Yep. And you know what? They should be proud. The rest of the NBA should be proud. And fans of basketball around the world should be proud, because that was a lunch bucket team. That wasn't LeBron. That wasn't superstars, Johnny. Johnny, that's lunch bucket guys. Just like you are a lunch bucket guy like me at this hour of the morning. I'm going to work. I'm still at work. You're doing what you do. But the guys in New York that are tears coming out of their eyes, 50 years that they've been waiting, 53 years have been waiting for this. You know, I was tearing up, man. And I'm an old man. I'm 67. I thought, there's no way. But the people kept condemning them. Yeah, man.
1: Man, you're Nick Fan loves you. Thank you for the call. And it does bug me when people are like, well, Brunson didn't have that great of a series. Look at his field goal percentage. Stop it. 310-840-4910. I'm Johnny Ballgame. It's Westwood One. Download the Westwood One sports app.
2: A statement to start it off. The U.S. beats Paraguay and gives the nation something to believe in. Is their World Cup run just getting started? Westwood One Sports.
3: The U.S. Treasury quietly released its official financial report for 2025. 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

0: Westwood One Sports Night with Johnny Ballgame.
1: Stuart Kovacs producing. Peyton Lodge, son of Roger, running our board. And I'm Johnny Ballgame. And it's Westwood One Sports Night. Got you till 6 a.m. Eastern Time, where they're going to be fired up. You got two parades coming this week now. Carolina seals the deal in Vegas. They bring the Cup back to that region for first times in 20 years. And then the Knicks, is there anybody listening that remembers the last time the Knicks won a title? Like, you remember the series of them beating the Lakers? Like, you remember the 73 series? And then you lived long enough to see this Knicks team, and you are a fan of both? Where's that story? 310-840-4910. I want it. Because when I wrap up the NBA season and this storyline for the finals, first off, I'll always remember being wrong. And I don't think I was this wrong on an NBA Finals series since 2004, when the Pistons smeared the Shaq and Kobe Lakers and ended the Shaq and Kobe dynasty. That was the last game Shaq and Kobe ever played together. Game 5, 04 Finals, losing to the Pistons. And I thought there was just no way. That was the original super team. They brought in Karl Malone. They brought in Gary Payton, neither of which were at the point of their career, at least within that offense, where they could do much. But you had the best two players in the league, Shaq and Kobe, essentially. And I was way off that series. And that was a 5-game series. I'll tell you this, that was more of an ass-kicking than this. And this is an ass-kicking on paper, right? It's a paper ass-kicking. Any series in 5 games, it's a really hard sell to get someone to say, oh, that was a really good series, man. It's a tough sell. I'll listen to that. I mean, when the loser in 5 games leads 72% of the minutes, for me, that's kind of where I'm going to go. I was wrong as hell. The comebacks were thrilling, riveting, gut-wrenching, heart-wrenching. I mean, I can't imagine being a diehard Knicks or Spurs fan that whole series, especially in those fourth quarters. Spurs fans just hoping to hold on. Knicks fan just hoping to keep the comeback going. And then you could just tell when one team, they didn't know what they were doing. Oh, there's De'Aaron Fox taking another jumper. Great. Just wasting possessions. And yeah, I'll remember the comebacks. I mean, the historic comeback, but like Stuart Kovacs said, San Antonio had a double-digit lead in all 5 games. I mean, you go back and watch, and I won't, but that will be my takeaway. 310-840-4910. And inexperience, that's the other takeaway. I was wrong as hell. Comebacks were fun to watch, thrilling, and the inexperience, yep, that was the difference for me. One team was ready. They knew the moment. They wanted the moment. That's all the Knicks wanted, was a shot of the moment. San Antonio didn't want any part of that moment. They just wanted to easy peasy it and be up by 10 the whole game and kind of coast to victories. And they just couldn't have it happen. Bad possessions, not college. I love Mitch Johnson. I hope it works out for him in San Antonio. He's a Seattle guy. I love him. But man, that was not a good series for him. And if Spurs brass, and they should, think about, well, moving forward, their best assistant is gone, too. Was it the Orlando gig? Their top assistant, you lose, but that's the NBA. Let's get back to the calls. We're going to beautiful Idaho. Oh, what a beautiful day in Idaho. Ron, you're up with Johnny Ballgame on Westwood One. What you got, Ron?
2: I just want to say hi. I haven't seen you in a couple of years, and your voice and your program just rang me off the bell. I followed Austin Genty in his senior year at the Big Blue before it got painted green. So if that was you, I just want to say I love you, buddy.
1: Appreciate the call, Ron. Checking in on Idaho. And by the way, that was Genty's junior year. He left a year early. Not that it matters, but yes. I'm like the president of Ashton Genty Radio. the show I am a part of Monday through Friday, KTIK, The Ticket in Boise, Idaho. My partners and I, and we talk about Ash and Gentee every single day. And you could have imagined the 2024 college football season in a college football town like Boise with Ashton Gentee. I should have won the Heisman, but yeah. 310-840-4910. Appreciate the shout out in Idaho. Let's get to New York. How about this? Steven in New York. Steven, I want you to bring it, man. What you got?
3: Hi. Thanks for having me. Is this Johnny Bowl game?
1: In the flesh.
3: Hi, I'm going to tell you afterwards why you have more integrity than the other hosts on there. But first, I want to mention, you mentioned the Isaiah Thomas play with Larry Bird. I'm glad you brought that up because the play that Nick guy made on game three, he inbounded the ball. When Brunson had trouble shooting it, he was on the left-hand side. Did you notice that? Waving at him, like, get me the ball. Brunson didn't see him and put it up, so he ran down the middle and had the presence of mind when he went off the rim to know when to stop and then when to jump and out-jump everybody. That was a Larry Bird-type play. That was unbelievable. So I hope that people remember that like they remember Larry Bird's play because it made the series go 3-1. Second thing, you mentioned Todd Toilet Bowls. Do you know that he cost Tom Brady a second Super Bowl? You probably remember. Do you remember after Brady won the Super Bowl with Tampa, the next year they played Los Angeles
1: in the playoffs. Great game. Great right. game. They had Brady, a lead with, what, 30 Brady. Seconds?
3: No. But not only that, Brady was 21 points behind in the fourth quarter, tied the game on a big long pass to Evans with like less than a minute, okay? So everybody's thinking this is going to go into overtime. This is if the coin flip goes for Brady, you know who's going to win, right? But the Rams had the ball for like less than a minute. Everybody in the world watching this game knows it's going to Cooper Kupp. And Todd Toilet Bowls, the defensive coordinator, has one defender back there. Do you remember the play?
1: And 100%.
3: And of course.
1: Yes.
3: Okay. So at the time, and the head coach, Arians, he also signed off on that call, like the worst call of all time. So Brady gets pissed off at that. It cost him another Super Bowl. Brady gets pissed off, and he has the management fire Arians. So to get back at Brady for putting pressure, fire Arians. Who does he make head coach? Todd Toilet Bowls. This guy's and the sports media has these orgasms the last 5 years. He's won the division the last 5 years with 9-8 records. The guy, he's not even going to make it. I can't even believe they re-signed him. Last point, I want to say why you have more integrity than the other hosts. I've called this station 3 times now because I had disagreements. With 2 of the guys, I was put on a thing where I couldn't talk, and they just talked over me and made me look stupid. Whereas I called you once before, and you made an honest mistake, and you did the same thing at first. You put me on hold, told me I was stupid, but I called back, and you let me back on because you made an honest mistake about Doug Williams replacing Jay Schrader. You have integrity that you let me come back on, and you let me, you had a misunderstanding. It was an honest mistake. There's a guy last night, and this other guy, I was driving the car. I come home, I drive home late. 3 nights in a row. First guy he's insisting that we talk about what do we think about Taylor Swift and marrying, the guy from, the football player. I called up to say that none of his listeners cares about that. He puts me on a blocked line where I can't respond and tells me how it's so great that he's mixing pop culture with football when there's not one 15-year-old girl listening to your show. The guy last night was worse. He's talking about the Nick game.
1: Steven, I get you, man. Steven, let me get in. I get you, man. That's their show. I don't want the ball game show here to be, hey, let's call and bitch about the other dudes who have shows. And it's a hard business, and you have to decide, thank you for the call, when and where you mix in what you mix in. My strategy, I try to mix in the pop culture while I'm talking about sports. I want to mix in a cheesy movie line from Dumb and Dumber. I'll throw that into my sports stuff. But everybody does it differently. Appreciate you still listening to Westwood One, and I'll let you handle that with those other guys. Thanks for the call. Let's get to Pennsylvania. Sean, you in Pennsylvania right now? What you got for us, brother? Bring it.
4: No, bro. I'm the guy that bet the Knicks before the playoffs plus 771. remember? I'm at the World Series of Poker.
1: Okay.
4: This was the other night. So I cashed in $4,335, brother.
1: Well done.
4: Yep.
1: Well done.
4: $3,300. Yeah.
1: That's what you made on the Knicks?
4: Yeah, that's what I made. The Knicks, Jalen Brunson's a product of Illinois basketball. We all know that. High school basketball, Lincolnshire, Illinois. just a great ball player. Great, great ball player. Also, Wembanyama looked very weak down the stretch of almost every game there was. They leaned on him like no tomorrow, you know. And I do agree with the other caller. You have a lot of integrity. I like the way you broadcast. That's why I'm calling again. I usually don't. And then the last thing is, the parade is going to be crazy. I know several people that live in New York because me and my wife moved from Brooklyn. And it is sunny and warm here in Vegas. I'm already up like 7,000 for the week. So let's go.
1: Keep it rolling, Sean. And I appreciate you calling and listening to Johnny Ballgame on Westwood One Sports Night, 310-840-4910. I hate that I have to. I wish I could feel differently about this series, but that's just my emotion, man. I watched every second like you did. You know, it was a paper ass kicking. It was more to me about the Spurs folding in fourth quarters than the Knicks saying, not on my watch. But hey, take it either way. I'm not taking anything away from a Knicks fan. Dude, well done. And Jalen Brunson, that's like how I would love the American basketball player to be developed. Not this AAU, grimy, sleazy, greasy bullcrap that gets you to college for 1 year and it's all this money and I need all these touches and if I don't get it, I'm leaving. And I hate that. Like, I hate how this country, I hate our system. Because I notice it. I don't know if you guys do. The international players are so much further ahead in just life than I think a lot of the American rookies. And Jalen Brunson, not going to be one of those guys. No, that's how I want. You know, you go to college, you win two natties, two NCAA tournaments. You play it. I mean, now, like, guys are on campus for 8 months. They show up in June, July, and they're out in March. That's it. That's the college experience. So I like that Jalen Brunson is getting all this stuff thrown his way. And how is he the best American basketball player on earth right now? He's up there. Probably still go with what? You're going to go with Ant? Okay. Brunson's going to have his ring sized here in a second. Dropping 40 anytime his team needed him to, having a bucket, whether it was a three or operating in the key or drawing a foul, however he wanted to. You want to talk three-level scoring? I don't think I've ever seen a better player, 6 feet, 6'1", that's a three-level scorer better than Jalen Brunson. That includes Zeke. That includes AI. I mean, the day I didn't have this mid-range game, Jalen Brunson, I knew I was going to bust myself. Jalen Brunson, he abuses players physically. He backs them in. You get the pump fake game going. Sooner or later, the idiot's going to fall for the pump fake, and then the world is yours. And my God, the pump fakes. How many times did a Nick get three free throws because of a pump fake? Oh, my God. Yep, a lot of them. Don't leave your feet. Who cares? You're not going to block a shot out there anyway if you're not Wemby. Let him shoot. They didn't. Just one of the many things. But I think he might be the best 6 foot, three-level scorer I've ever seen. He gets it under the basket. He gets mid-range. And hell yes, he shoots threes. He's a marvelous player. And I wish more American basketball players had that upbringing, not, well, you know, you play AAU, you don't even play high school ball anymore, it's a waste of your time. You just play AAU, and then you go to some academy where they just play you there too, and then you get to go to this mega school for all this money, you're there 8 months, and then you're walking down on NBA draft night, hugging your mother and all that good stuff, and then you're into the league. And those guys aren't ready in most cases. They're not. 310-840-4910. Let's go to beautiful Santa Cruz. God, I wish I was in Santa Cruz right now. Steph, you're on the line. What you got, Steph?
5: Oh, yeah, we got that warm weather. So, anyways, I was noticing a trend. Anyways, let me give a shout-out. I'm a diehard Spurs fan. I give a shout-out to the New York Knicks. Congratulations. Since, what, 73, right?
1: Yep.
5: 73, and I'll give you a tidbit on that. 73, Phil Jackson.
1: Yep, he was on that team. Yeah, he was on that team. You're right.
5: So let me go back to these weird droughts. USA Hockey Men's, how long was their drought? And they got it, right?
1: Okay.
5: And then Indiana Hoosiers football, how long was their drought?
1: Wow. Okay.
5: And then you got to correct me on this one. I don't know too much about hockey. So we had a new champion today, right?
1: 20 years ago, Carolina held the Lord Stanley's Cup.
5: Okay. I'm just going to say it right now. Okay, and then we throw in the Knicks, obviously, because I was 73 and all that. I'll take a wild guess. You'll think I'm crazy. World Cup hockey, it's time USA does it this year.
1: World Cup soccer, he meant. Steph, appreciate the call. Thank you. Look, if you watched the first half on Friday like I did too, you were like, wait. Did I miss something? Do we like kick ass in soccer now too? Because if we do, then I might stick around here for a while. We're Americans. We want winners. And if they don't dominate from a global standpoint, it feels like a lot of us are like, eh. And like I said, we're American sports fans, or most of you listening. We don't just love one sport. We don't just follow two teams. Like Stuart Kovacs, you got like seven teams that you love, right, Stu?
6: I would say so. Yeah, probably around
1: okay,
6: that.
1: Okay, check out Stu's teams too. I love this. He's a Laker fan in basketball. Okay, he's a Yankee fan in baseball. I think he's a Duke men's basketball fan.
6: No, not Duke.
1: No, I'm just kidding. I thought I could keep it going. I know you're not a Cowboy fan. You're a Giants fan?
6: Raiders
1: fan. Duh. How do I know that? How did I miss that? That was a brain fart. He's a huge Raider fan.
6: Yeah.
1: Talking about droughts, 1983.
6: Long time.
1: Last Raider Super Bowl beat the Washington franchise. And, good stuff, guys. Let's get to Buffalo. Let's get some hockey in here. David in Buffalo. That's a hockey town. David, bring it. Hockey talk. What do you have?
7: You got it, John. What a game tonight. Game six. All the credit goes to Carolina. Their defense was suffocating. This series all flipped in that game where they were down 4-0. Rod Brind'Amour went to Brandon Bussey as the goaltender. He stoned Mitch Marner on that penalty shot. And even though Vegas won that game, the momentum kind of swung after that, all in Carolina's favor. Their defense, their offense, they got timely goals. In a lot of ways, they're similar to how the Knicks are built. They've got a lot of really good players, but they don't have that overwhelming superstar player. And every night they kind of got contributions from different guys. And I think that was the key to both these teams winning their championships. And instead of going out and spending major money on, a big-time player in either sport. Like the NFL, you have to have a star quarterback. We all know that to win. But in hockey, in the NBA, you can't just go and get a LeBron James or go get a Connor McDavid and win it all. You got to have, the sum of the parts is huge. And Brandon Bussey, a backup goaltender, you look at some of the guys on the Knicks. I mean, you look at a guy like Josh Hart, OG, Anunoby. He made that one play. There's a guy that was even a bench player in Toronto a few years ago. So it's so huge to have a culture, guys that can come off the bench and play a big role, because sports, especially at the highest level, man, it's not always about the superstars. You got to have solid role players to win it all.
1: That's a great call, David in Buffalo, and I agree with you on the Stanley Cup. Even though Vegas won game two, the comeback, the way Carolina, you kind of felt maybe it would flip, and it did. And I wanted Vegas badly to win that series, and it just didn't happen. 310-840-4910. Keep them coming on that. And true, guys, if your role players aren't hitting threes, it's really hard to win a series, right? You need the 3-and-D guys, not just one. Every team has them. You need your 3-and-D role player guys. Just hit an open three 40% of the time. And my God, OG, how many times that series when the Spurs were up, oh, I don't even know, 24 points, did OG hit that three to just kind of keep the Knicks in it? All series. Big, okay, they're up 17. Oh, OG, it's a three. They're up 14. Get another steely. It's another one. Now they're down 11. And you're like, whoa, okay. That happened all series. And that play, I know we had a previous caller talked about the tip-in. Yeah. When you watch the finals the rest of your life, when they have the intro of the finals and you see Marv Albert, a spectacular move by Michael Jordan, and you see the up and under that Jordan had against the Lakers in the 91 finals, you see Larry Bird missing a shot, and then following his own shot, catching it midair and laying it in. You see Magic Johnson's hook shot against Boston in, what was that, 85 or 87? You know, you see Dr. J going up and under the basket on that layup over Michael Cooper, I think. And then you're going to see OG's tip. That's one of those plays. It's like in college basketball, the Leitner shot. You get to see it every year. Same with, you know, what is it, Chris Matthews, Villanova? You see it every year. Was it Chris Matthews? No. Slippy Slappy Swami. The one guy on that team that didn't make the NBA. Chris Jenkins. My bad. Chris Jenkins. But yeah, like for basketball, for the NBA, that play will live forever, like Kareem's skyhook and Dream's up and under. So, Knick fan, you'll have that play forever. I want NFL coaches, if their team doesn't make the playoffs this year, yeah, not going to work here anymore. We'll do that with Stuart Kovacs coming up. I'm Johnny Ballgame. This is Westwood One Sports Night. 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
0: In Omaha, there's no tomorrow. 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
1: 310-804-0410. I asked you before, like, where you are with college football. That's kind of like the next big thing coming up. Oh, can I really get excited about week zero right about now? What, about 2 months and 10 days or so from legit college football being back? Great, love it. But I'm worried. Like, I'm afraid college football keeps getting further and further from my liking every year. It is an unlimited annual free agent system with no salary cap. It's like, this is what we're doing? Yeah, that's what's going on right now. And they're trying Congress, presidents, everybody's trying to fix this. It's like Humpty Dumpty, man. All the king's horses, all the king's men. And people are trying to put college football back together again, or they're not. And they're looking at me saying, no, dude, Humpty Dumpty's not getting put back together again because the college football that you loved, see ya, wouldn't want to be ya, smell ya later. We don't want those stories. We want the biggest and baddest. The schools that put the most money into it, we get everything. I mean, you just look at an SEC or Big Ten roster, look at all the players on that team that came from the Group of Six level. It's staggering. Staggering, dude. Like, the players are everywhere. And, you know, this guy's not good enough for the SEC, really. I saw Diego Pavia win Conference USA Player of the Year, and I loved him at New Mexico State. I saw Diego Pavia win Conference USA Player of the Year. The very next year, he won SEC Player of the Year. So get off it that the New Mexico State kid is not good enough for the biggest badass SEC. He was damn near the best quarterback in that league. And he was playing at a military school in New Mexico. So I don't want to hear it. They can play. And now it's getting better for those schools. Vanderbilt's best time ever in football, ever, was the Diego Pavia era. They bought him from Las Cruces, New Mexico, a couple miles away from where Billy the Kid is buried. So don't tell me they're not good enough. They're good enough. And now those players can all leave. And I do like that they can do that, but there's like nothing that the team that grooms these players receives on no transfer fee. Like, that's what I want them to work out. Look at the Washington State Cougars, for example. They had Cam Ward at quarterback, and he was terrific in Pullman. Pullman, Wazoo, they have a lot of good quarterbacks. Drew Bledsoe, Ryan Leaf, Mark Rippon, the throwing Samoan, Jack Thompson. I could name Cougar quarterbacks all night, Jason Gesser. And they had Cam Ward. What happened? $1 million or whatever. He goes to Miami. They get nothing. So what do? Cool. They bring up John Mateer, and he's a badass. Great. What happens there? Oklahoma comes in and pays seven figures for John Mateer. Washington State got nothing out of that. They just groomed essentially like two Heisman candidate in the first overall pick quarterback. And they got nothing out of that. I wish they could work on some stuff there. Or, yes, I don't know. But that's where we are. And it gets worse. I mean, Texas Tech, you guys, and if there's a Texas Tech fan listening, put them to the front of the line, Lodge. You can call in. Because I'd love to hear you defend this. And I'd love to hear you defend the motives that your president says are true, when it is the easiest, peasiest crock of BS I think I've ever heard in the form of college football. It's gross. Now, just remember, Brendan Sorsby is an addict, a serious gambling addict. And a wise decision in helping a serious gambling addict would be, maybe not putting him in front of sports or football, the exact thing and reason he got in this mess. I mean, I don't see a lot of bars, famous bars, they go grab a recovering alcoholic and say, yeah, this is the best place for you because we care about your recovery in alcoholism. So we're going to hire you to do the Friday, Saturday night shift at this college bar, but it's just because we're helping you.
2: We like you.
1: No. I mean, you're hiring him maybe because he's the best looking guy you've seen and you know the chicks love him. And that's why you want him. It's not because you want to help him with his disease. This is Dr. Lawrence Skovanek. Dr. Lawrence Skovanek is the president of Texas Tech University. And this Brendan Sorsby thing has gotten to the point where he needs to make a statement. Because the college football world is saying, really? No, dude, come on. Like, of all things we're doing in college football now, which is ridiculous, we're still not going to do that, are we? Here is the president a few days ago talking about this situation, Texas Tech University president, Dr. Lawrence Skovanek.
3: Well, I think everybody should realize that first and foremost, our decisions in this matter have been guided by a conviction we have at Texas Tech, and that is we stand by and we support our students. Now, Brendan made a mistake. We acknowledge that, and mistakes have consequences. At the same time, here's a young man with a dream and a vision to pursue a career, and we felt not to have the opportunity to pursue that career, given the circumstances and the evolving changes in this world that these athletes face, was unfair and unjust. So we are attending, first of all, to his medically diagnosed condition, and we are prepared to support him as he pursues that career that he's spent his whole life working toward. That's what we do at Texas Tech.
1: Oh, gosh. Where's their ribbon? It's not about the football. It's about them caring for their student athletes. And a student? Well, Brendan Sorsby's never taken a snap for Texas Tech. He showed up in January. He played the last 2 years at Cincinnati, where he's under 500 as a starter. Before that, he was at Indiana before they were good. So, I mean, you've had him on your campus. I don't know if Dr. Lawrence Skovanek has ever even met Brendan Sorsby before all this crap went down. I don't think he has. But that's not what they're about at Tech. Really? Well, it's not about the $5 million you're paying Brendan Sorsby this year, been reported. $5 million just to help a kid? And it's not even help. You think you're helping a kid who has a massive, severe sports gambling addiction? And what are you doing? You're having him play a sport that's centered around gambling now? This is bull crap. Just own it. Just say, we're about sports here. And that's why we're good now. Because we got a lot of people who don't give a rip about anything that we win. Guns up. That's all they care about. Own it. Own it. Not anyway, it's not about football here. It's not about the money. We just want to help him. He's pursuing his dreams. Well, we all have dreams. And a lot of us do really, really stupid stuff that gets in the way of those dreams. And those dreams just stay as what? Dreams. And if he wants to go to the NFL, he'll find a way. It's not up to Texas Tech to, you know, put this guy on the straight and narrow. Oh, because they love him so much. And then that's going to help him. He'd go to the NFL regardless. He'd go to the supplemental draft. Somebody would probably take him, but he shouldn't be playing college football, in my opinion. That is opening up the worst, smelliest, grossest, tremor-sized can of worms I've ever seen. Kevin Bacon, you better go hop on an RV, because that tremor will come up and snag your ace. Shouldn't be playing. I mean, if college football did not have a relationship with gambling, I might be okay with it. Maybe you are helping him. But again, is the owner of a bar, a college, huge bar, all the people go to this bar. I don't know. Would you want to hire someone who just finished rehab, who's had a severe addiction and problem with alcohol? That's not a good space. I mean, that's common sense for me. Maybe I got this all wrong, like everything. But I do have, I said, front of the line, Peyton Lodge. And you gave us Tony in Dallas. And he's a Texas Tech alum. So this is going to be a beautiful call. Bring him on. Tony in Dallas. You've heard that whole rant I just had. I don't know how pissed off you are, but I want to hear it. Tony, bring it.
2: Johnny Ballgame, I am pissed off, but not at what you said, sir. I'm pissed off at my university. Just supposed to be a center of higher education, and it just showed a center of higher ignorance, center of higher, let's work with our heads up our ass. I'd rather swallow chewing tobacco than swallow this.
1: How about this, Tony? Play along with this scenario. You love Texas Tech more than anything. They're playing Baylor, and say that Texas Tech is favored by 6.5, okay? And they're up by 6 points, and they're driving the ball late, and they're in field goal range already, okay? So they're probably going to cover the spread. But all of a sudden, there's a oh my gosh, what? It's a missed, it's a fumbled snap. So, you know, the world is an imperfect place. Screws fall out, bad snaps happen. And all of a sudden, Texas Tech fumbles the ball. Baylor gets it. Now, Texas Tech still wins. They won by 6. Spread was 6.5, but they didn't cover. How many fans, how many football people are going to look at that game and go, that's kind of fishy? And the reason it's kind of fishy is, look who the quarterback is. The guy has a known, admitted, severe case. It's a gambling problem. He needs help. I don't hate Brendan Sorsby. I hate Texas Tech for doing this. Brendan Sorsby probably doesn't deserve all this. He should have just been told no. And it's an obvious no. A no. You shouldn't be playing. Thanks for the call, Tony in Dallas. So that's where I am. I'm worried about college football. Because it's not even college football anymore. It's this new league with unlimited money, unlimited free agency, like following your team. Like, for example, guys, in my line of work where I normally work Monday through Friday, this is my shift on Saturday night because I want to bust my ass into the national scene. I applied for this gig, Westwood One, Armin Williams, Bruce Gerlbert. You gave old ball game a national mic. Love ya. But typically, Monday through Friday from 3 to 6, I'm on KTIK, Sports Radio The Ticket, with my partner Michael Forrest Prater. And we cover the Pac-12. We used to cover the Mountain West. The rosters, guys, 80% different every year. And it's not going anywhere. That's how it is now. Junior colleges have more stability than G6 schools. It's crazy. Now, maybe you're saying,
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1: I'm sorry, New Mexico should get at least something to be able to use that money to go buy another player. There should be a feeder system. There's not even that. So I'm worried about college football, that it's like it's the pros now. And I like the fact that college wasn't the pros. God, wasn't it fun when your team would get a commit? You know, you're like, oh, man, this guy's going to be really good. Look how good he is as a freshman. Can you imagine where he's going to be as a junior and senior? Well, it won't be for you. Hell no, it won't be for you. It's going to be for somebody else. 310-840-4910. I'm Johnny Ballgate. 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

0: game. Dreams. Yep. Dreams. Brendan Sorsby has them too. Johnny Ball game on Westwood One. Haga laga. Let's get on fire. I got a killer segment next hour. Like when I put these shows together, yeah, there's certain segments I can't wait to get into. And I haven't even touched that segment yet. So if you think this has been a good show, it's going to get better. I got the son of Roger Lodge on the board. I got Stuart Kovacs producing. And I got Super Racide holding from inner city Detroit. Because that's where I want to go. I need the inner city sports information. Super Racide, welcome to the show. What you got for us?
1: Hey, what's going on? Johnny Game Day, a.k.a. Johnny Big Game Day. Did I say that right? Did I remix it right? So it's Johnny Game Day. I remixed it Johnny Big Game Day. And you still can keep the nickname even though you don't want to, even though you don't want Kaepernick to have a tryout. I'm not going to hold that against you this time.
0: I don't. I don't.
1: Okay. But anyway, it's going to happen anyway. But anyway, now let's go to the finals, the Knicks. And then I want to talk college NIL. So that would be OBOG, Kenobi. He used the Force, and I gave him that nickname, OBOG Kenobi. That
0: well
1: shot.
0: Well said.
1: Yeah, that rebound shot that he did was nothing but the pure force. He used the Force. It was something unworldly. You know what I'm saying? He gathered some type of energy from outside of his body, his spirit, and his soul, and he took that ball in. That was incredible. The guy is destined to possibly be in the Hall of Fame.
0: Super? Did Super? I think son of Roger. Okay, there he is. Super, what you? Yeah, where you got, bud? I thought son of Roger Lodge killed you, but he didn't. You're still alive. You said you had. Do you have any college football stuff, Super?
1: No, what were you saying before? Say, repeat that.
0: I thought we dumped you, but he didn't.
1: No,
0: you
1: here.
0: Still got the line, Super Racide.
1: Okay. Now, as far as college, it's like this here. Shout out to the Fab Five, which is the first team that was designed that should have got the NIL. Which is the greatest college team of all time from my state, the Fab Five.
0: I would probably, yeah. Super Racide, thank you for the call. I don't know if I was supposed to respond to that or not. I don't think that was the best Michigan team ever, but I love the Fab Five. My coach at the time told me I wasn't allowed to wear black socks because I showed up to practice with black socks wanting to be a white, rich, suburban kid version of Jalen Rose. I loved the 5-5. They changed basketball. Baggy shorts, black socks. No one else did that. The Fab Five's biggest legacy for me is the marriage of basketball and hip-hop. Basketball, the NBA didn't have a relationship with hip-hop. Michael Jordan wasn't kicking it with Tupac and Ice Cube. Fab Five, all of a sudden, basketball and hip-hop were merging. And then Allen Iverson came and took it over the top. And that's my lineage, what the Fab Five did. They were cool as hell. And they made it, they almost made like rap music, pop culture music too. And they were great. But doesn't just this last Michigan team you saw 3 months ago, aren't they better than the Fab Five? They won it. But no, I love the Fab Five. Love that story. And you're right. They were like that first true NIL. Like Fab Five, they purposely wore gear that didn't say Michigan on it while they were playing because they thought it was bull crap, and it was. And now it's not, but it's like, is the mess bigger now? We're all, players get paid now. Great. But man, everything else that came with that sucks for me. Maybe college football's the best it's ever been for you. More people are watching it. You got the best playing the best. Okay, cool. 18-team conferences. Fine. We'll get back there. My what if NFL segment. Just what if this coach misses the playoffs this year? And back to college football, too. I'm Johnny Ballgame. It's Westwood One Sports Night.
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0: We'll get back to college football in the mess that it is, or is it? Right now, I want to get to the NFL. Appreciate everybody tuned in. Westwood One Sports Night, Johnny Ballgame, Love and Life, 310-840-4910 is the number. Call, text, what have you. Stuart Kovacs producing, and Roger Lodge's son running our board. Yes, that Roger Lodge, the old blind date TV show host. Yeah, his kid, little whippersnapper Peyton, he's running our board tonight. So we are all in the presence of a child of a beautiful host back in his day. You guys ever watch that show, Blind Date? I watched it all the time, especially those college years where the TVs were different, man. You like channel surfed. You like took the remote and you had to press button. Blind Date. It was one of those shows like, there's nothing really else on. I'll just watch Roger Lodge on Blind Date. Quickly, Peyton Lodge, your dad, did you remember the show Blind Date at all?
15: Only seen reruns. That's about it. I have just seen reruns on some VHS tapes. Yeah, I don't even really know what those are. So,
0: yeah, it's good stuff. My kind of what if segment tonight, NFL head coaches, what if? And that what if tonight, the scenario is what if that team does not make the playoffs? That what if. Sometimes you go into a season with a lot of expectations, it doesn't work out, and you're thinking, man, I never thought we'd be having this conversation, but, dude, is our coach going to get fired? Do we want him to? That type of thing. So, Stuart Kovacs, let me bring you into the equation tonight, and give me a list, Stuart. Give me some NFL head coaches that might not necessarily be on the hot seat, but what if they don't make the playoffs? Maybe we'll be in a different neighborhood, Stuart Kovacs. Fire away.
16: All right. What about Todd Bowles, the Bucks? They did not make the playoffs last year. They finished 8-9, obviously with Baker Mayfield. Mike Evans now gone. What happens if the Todd Bowles, if the Bucks don't make the playoffs for a second straight year?
0: Yeah, that'll be 2 years in a row, Stu. Todd Bowles gets the gig in Tampa, and they go to the playoffs the first 3 years on the gig. They won one playoff game in those three trips. Gave Detroit a pretty good run in the divisional round, if I remember correctly. But no, in that division, there are no excuses for Todd Bowles. He has the veteran group, you could say the best quarterback in that division, and he's had the best quarterback in that division. And 8-9 last year, I mean, they beat Seattle. Tampa Bay did. Now, Seattle didn't have Witherspoon or even Worry back and a couple other injuries, but so what? They won that game. Like, Tampa, Baker Mayfield was an MVP candidate at the end of September, and now the team's like, we're not going to extend you. You got to play your final year out. So I'm going to say if Tampa Bay misses the playoffs, yeah, they're going to find a new coach, and it sounds like, Stuart, they might be in the market for a new quarterback as well. No chance. What if? You know, Todd Bowles is gone if they miss the playoffs again.
16: All right, you talk about an easy division. This other division is not as easy, the NFC North. The Green Bay Packers last year, they made the playoffs, but as a wild card team, 9-7-1, which was probably pretty disappointing after making that Micah Parsons trade. They lost their last four games to end the season. What about Matt LaFleur if the Packers miss the playoffs?
0: That's a good one. What if the Packers miss the playoffs? Like Stuart said, they've missed the playoffs in the Matt LaFleur era one time in 7 years with the gig in Green Bay. Now, He's failed to win a playoff game the last 2 years, man. And both those years, what were they? The 7 seed, the 6 seed, having to go on the road time after time in the playoffs. Really hard to do. You need home games in the NFL playoffs, period. I'm going to say that's a great one. So if Green Bay misses the playoffs, would they go in another direction and just kind of be fed up? Yeah, we got all these resources here. Jordan Love's one of the highest paid quarterbacks now. We met all these commitments and you didn't even make the playoffs after not winning a playoff game since 2023 when you went on the road and beat Jerry Jones in Dallas when they were the 2 seed. Well, that's the last win. I know last year sucked. You should have beat the Bears, but you didn't. And that hurts you. That's not, hey, we get a pass here. No, that hurts worse when you blow a lead like that. I'm going to say he still keeps his job, Stewart, but man, that's a good one. If the Packers miss the playoffs, what do you guys think? They keep Matt LaFleur, Packer fan? Stewart?
16: All right. You have Kyle Shanahan with the 49ers. They went 12-5 last year. They won a playoff game, but of course they lost to the Seahawks in their second playoff game. They've made the playoffs in 4 of the past 5 years. Obviously, he had the disappointing 2024 where pretty much every player team like was injured, but I don't know. 49ers this year, they're in that tough division with the Rams and Seahawks, the two behemoths probably ahead of them. So you're probably looking at a wild card at best, but Kyle Shanahan, if the 49ers don't make the playoffs this year, what happens to him?
0: That's going to be a fun one if they don't. I don't think they will, but again, that's why we're playing this what-if game. It probably won't happen, but there is that what-if. First off, Kyle Shanahan, if the Niners, I'll just say this, if the Niners are dumb enough to freak out if they have a bad year and find another coach, Kyle Shanahan has a job the next 12-hour cycle, right? So it's not like Shanahan is under pressure. Kyle Shanahan will be a head coach in the NFL, in my opinion, as long as he wants to. He's a made man in this league. He's been to 2 Super Bowls, close in both of them, had a lead in both of them. I believe he had a lead in the first one, but if he didn't, fine. It was fairly close. And if Jimmy Garoppolo connects on that deep pass to Emmanuel Sanders, maybe the Niners win that Super Bowl. So I'm going to say, what if the Niners miss the playoffs? I will say they keep Shanahan because I don't think they're dumb. But if it's really bad, Stu, and Shanahan's having, say he has a horrible looking outburst with the media or on the field moments, and it just looks like he's not having any fun anymore. And maybe it's one of those, hey, let's just mutually do our thing. Maybe John Lynch gets tired of being the GM and he wants to do something else with his life. So, I mean, because they could, Stuart, this could be a team that goes 11-6 and misses the playoffs, 10-7, misses the playoffs. Like you said, if the Rams and the Seahawks, if nothing bad happens to them this year, I don't know why they would be right in the mix there with the Niners. So I'll say no. But man, that's not gonna be fun for Bang Bang Niner Gang if they go from last year squeaking in, winning a game, looking okay with a absolute walking hospital of injuries. You know, good one, Stu. What's next?
16: All right, back to the NFC North. The Vikings, they missed the playoffs last year, 9-8 after their 14-3 year, and of course that insult to injury, their quarterback Sam Darnold left. And he won to the Seahawks to win a Super Bowl. So now they have a bit of a quarterback mess as well there in Minnesota. They bring in Kyler Murray to compete with J.J. McCarthy. You have the new GM there in Minnesota as well. What about Kevin O'Connell in year number 5 if he misses the playoffs this year?
0: Kevin O'Connell has been there 4 years. He's made the playoffs twice. 1 year he got beat by Brian Daboll and Daniel Jones at home in Minnesota when they were 13-4. Remember that little ditty? And then a couple of years ago, the Sam Darnold year, they were really good. They were 14-3. They just ran into a better Detroit team, and then they ran into a better Rams team in the playoffs. Not really anybody's fault there, if you ask me, that Minnesota Darnold team. Last year, they still went 9-8, and they sucked. because Kevin O'Connell won like the last five games of the year to rally, and they didn't even finish last in their division. This is a weird one, though, because if they miss the playoffs, okay, what if? That means Kevin O'Connell has missed the playoffs then two straight years. He's 5 years on the job. He's never won a playoff game. And it's one of those things, well, is it his fault or not? I love Kevin O'Connell. I love him. And I don't think it was his call on the Darnold thing. I mean, hindsight's 20/20. But they stinking should have just franchise tagged Darnold, which they could have. And then you just say to JJ, we just want to wait another year. We don't think you're going to be ready. So, no, we're just going to franchise tag Sam Darnold. You don't even have to re-sign him to a long-term deal. Just keep him for the 1 year. And they didn't do that. And part of that probably because they trusted Kevin O'Connell quarterbacking school and that he would have had J.J. McCarthy ready, and he wasn't. And that was a weird, weird Viking team. You guys know that. I would imagine all Viking fan listening, even if you miss the playoffs again, you want to keep Kevin O'Connell. But if it's like 4-13, Kyler Murray can't play, J.J. McCarthy still sucks, and it's worse, I could see maybe what if the Vikings going in another direction. I would not, but I love Kevin O'Connell. I don't pin all this on him, but it is kind of weird. If they don't win a playoff game this year, I mean, how many coaches in the NFL get five full years without winning a playoff game and have security? Does not happen very often in that league, man. I mean, getting into the playoffs is fine. But, I mean, not losing to Brian Daboll when you get there, that's not okay. But that was his first year. I'm a Kevin O'Connell guy, Stu. What if the Vikings miss the playoffs? They'll still keep him, too.
16: What about another young offensive mind? You look at the Bengals, obviously, after they lost the Super Bowl in 2021. They got to the AFC Championship game in 2022. But since then, 9-8 missed the playoffs. 9-8 missed the playoffs. And then last year, 6-11, they bottomed out and missed the playoffs. They made the big trade for Dexter Lawrence this offseason, but it's go time for Burrow and Zach Taylor. You have two new coaches in the AFC North as well, and then, of course, the Browns, who are the Browns. What about Zach Taylor if the Bengals do not make the playoffs this year?
0: Stu, this is the easy-peasy one of this list, I think, maybe outside of Todd Bowles, but, I mean, no question. I could even say this, and I don't know if I'd be on board, but I can see the Bengals running through the division. They get to the playoffs, and if they puke a game away to a team they shouldn't, or whatever the case is, finally lose a playoff game, I can see them getting rid of Zach Taylor even then. If they lose a wild card round game or something, I can see that move being made. Buffalo fired a coach after they went to the playoffs a few years back. It happens. But with this one, Stu, I think Zach Taylor needs to do damage when he gets there. I think Zach Taylor's almost kind of on borrowed time as it is. He's still living off that 2021 Super Bowl trip, which was now 5 years ago. Joe Burrow's running out of years, man. He's going to be 30 soon, and you're like, wait, what? He started in the Super Bowl year two. Zach Taylor, 100%. What if Bengals miss the playoffs in that division, like you said, Stu? Oh, I don't even think he makes it the whole season.
16: Looking at the Cowboys in Brian Schottenheimer's first year, they went 7-9-1. Now, you normally probably wouldn't talk about a second-year coach being fired after 2 years if they're, you know, around 500. But Jerry Jones is not very patient. Obviously, they have Dak Prescott, who they're spending a lot of money on. What about Brian Schottenheimer if the Cowboys miss the playoffs again?
0: Yeah, he's gone. Right, Cowboy fan? And I would imagine you are okay with that, Cowboy fan. If you miss the playoffs again with Brian Schottenheimer, maybe you have a sexy offense. You should. Got some playmakers. Maybe the defense. Hey, like the players there too. But if you miss the playoffs again in Dallas, the Schottenheimer experiment's over. 2 years didn't happen. That's enough in this league now. Unless you're seeing exactly what you want to see for a coach that you hired 2 years into this thing. And here's the deal. Jerry Jones, Stephen Jones, they didn't bring Shoddy in to rebuild anything. That's built. Look at their salary cap. Look at the money. This is built. They need to win right now. There's no leeway here for Shoddy. Cowboys, make the playoffs, great. I don't think they're going to make the playoffs. I don't trust the Cowboys. And why the hell should I? I don't trust that team. They get the 2 seed a few years ago and they puke it away to the Packers. Like, I just don't trust them, and I don't trust Shoddy. Like I said, I can't close my eyes and picture confetti, blue and silver confetti, cowboy color confetti, falling on Schottenheimer when he's kissing the Lombardi. I can't see that. But hey, I would have said the same thing about Mike Brown. It's the same type of hire, just no buzz. Oh, God, total recycle job. But Shoddy had never been a head coach before, but is in the league forever. So, yeah, Stuart, if the Cowboys miss the playoffs again, you gave Shoddy 2 years. It didn't happen. Now it's full court press for the Cowboys to find in a coach that's finally going to be able to do something with Dak. Dak Prescott does not want to retire with the worst winning percentage in NFL playoff history for any quarterback, minimum 5 starts in the playoffs. Right now, that's where Dak is. He has the worst winning percentage in NFL history for any quarterback that started at least 5 playoff games. He doesn't want that to be on his NFL tombstone. No. So if I'm Dak, if it doesn't work and you miss the playoffs again, we need a home run here. Stuart Kovacs. Yeah, Shoddy, man, you better make the playoffs in Big D, in my opinion. I think Cowboy fan would agree with me on that. Yay? 310-840-4910. What you say, Stuart?
16: All right, last one here. The Detroit Lions, they had back-to-back great seasons. They won 12-5 in 2023 with a NFC championship game appearance. And then 2024, 15-2. But of course, they lost to the Commanders in the divisional round. And then last year, 9-8, last place in the NFC North. What about Dan Campbell if the Lions miss the playoffs for a second straight year?
0: Dude, you don't think about this because you just think Dan Campbell is beloved there. Lion fan, you love this guy. The emotion. No one's won, not since what? Wayne Fonts, anywhere close to this level in Motown? And here you have a guy, even on a bad year, goes over 500. You know, the last 2 times Dan Campbell missed the playoffs, they were both 9-8, and they just missed out. So they were still over 500, but they missed. Stuart, I'll say if the Lions fall apart and they're clearly the worst team in the division again because Kyler Murray pops in Minnesota, the Bears and Ben Johnson and Caleb take the next step, and the Packers just stay where they are. Just a good team that's going to win between 11 and maybe 13 games. And the Lions kind of fall back and they're 6-11. I mean, clearly you would think that that run is over, right? And they weren't able to replace Ben Johnson and the vision of that offense. Jared Goff getting up there. I'll play along. I'll say, what if the Lions miss the playoffs again? Man, I hate saying that they're going to fire Dan Campbell because I don't know if they should. He might get one more year. But what the hell, Stu? I'll say they go 5-12, Dan Campbell's out. Would you agree with the Dan Campbell one? Where are you? Because, I mean, they love him there, man. But if they're bad next year, they don't make the playoffs, and it's not a 9-8 miss the playoffs, it's a 6-11 miss the playoffs, then you're probably going to think that that run, that era there, is done.
16: Yeah, I was just going to say, I think it depends on how badly you miss the playoffs with the Lions. Some of these other ones, like, I don't think it matters for Zach Taylor. I don't think it matters for Bulls. I think if they miss the playoffs, they're out. But I think Campbell's an interesting one because, yeah, like you said, it's a tough division. And if they're close, 9-10 wins, okay, that's a different story. But if they win 5 or 6 games, like you said, I think that's the case where I think they would move on from Campbell.
0: Yeah, yeah. Well, good stuff, you guys. 310-840-4910. Let's get to Baltimore. Corey is on the line in Baltimore. Taking a couple calls here. You guys get in on this conversation. That's what we do. I'm Johnny Ballgame on Westwood One. Corey in Baltimore. What do you know? What do you say?
17: What's up, champ? I'm surprised y'all ain't jump on this, but the coach and the damn general manager need to be gone. The coach. Chris Ballard and Shane Steichen, man. Since he's been there, he's done absolutely nothing. And our roster looks, Bubba Dub, trash. We're trash,
0: damn,
17: man.
0: I agree, Corey. I'm with you on this one. Thanks for the call. Because I do think that, man, Shane Steichen in Indianapolis, they were 8-2 last year. They finished 8-9 last year. They're on a 7-game losing streak, Colt fan. And you know this, man. Like, yeah. And the Daniel Jones Achilles just killed the season. Jonathan Taylor was potentially going to win the MVP last year. Fantasy owners, you know that. I'm with you. That's a great one, Corey. I think if Shane Steichen and the Colts do nothing in that division, yeah, it's time. It's time. I would subscribe to that. And the GM, Chris Ballard, sure. Like, yeah. I mean, the Anthony Richardson, I get it. You saved yourself a little, I think, on Daniel Jones, but was it enough? 310-840-4910. Great stuff. Keep the calls rolling in. I'm Johnny Ballgame. This is Westwood One Sports Night, guys. Download the Westwood One Sports app.
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0: It's Westwood One Sports Night with Johnny Ballgame.
1: Little Howlin' Wolf. Got great music tonight. Peyton Lodge is the board operator. Stuart Kovacs producing. I'm Johnny Ballgame, and you listening to Westwood One Sports Night, 310-840-4910. There is one person on earth that I would give a half a billion dollars to quarterback my football team and call it an investment. There's one. And that's Patrick Mahomes. I don't care if he's coming off an ACL. No, I want Patrick Mahomes. I've seen him do things with the football. We all have. I mean, it's like John Elway stuff sometimes physically. Just he's one of the best I've ever seen. So, yeah, I give that guy a half a bill and say it's an investment. For every other quarterback living in that neighborhood, I'm going to call it a risk. You know, a big risk. Ask Cleveland how $230 million in fully guaranteed money is working for them. Think about that. I mean, they thought Watson was on Mahomes' level. Well, he had that great COVID year. Okay, fine. Yeah, he was wonderful. But Mahomes didn't get the Megaplex deal until he had won a title for the team. Because he won multiple titles on his rookie deal. This is when it gets tough. This is when Russell Wilson didn't happen with the LOB Seahawks. They couldn't pay anybody. Russell wasn't making jack. He was a third round pick. And then when all of a sudden you had to pay Russell, the Seahawks just weren't the same. And that's usually the case. And Russell had won a ring. So it's a really hard investment to make. That's why I don't want to give Deshaun Watson $230 million in fully guaranteed money to do Mahomes things when he's not Mahomes, man. Mahomes is the only guy. Like, did you have anybody up? Burrow? Okay. Josh Allen? Maybe. But, I mean, if you're going to pay Josh Allen, and they are, the money they're paying him, man, you just know your roster's not going to be as good unless you massively hit on a lot of picks and free agents because you don't have as much money to spend because you have 20% of your cap on one player, 17% of your cap on one player. So you just don't sit down at the poker table with the same amount of chips as, the Seahawks last year. Look at that roster. That's why they won because they had a defense. Sam Darnold's good enough. Drake May was good enough. He wasn't making any money last year. Second year of a deal. Rookie deal. New England took that thing to the damn Super Bowl? What? It wasn't the Deshaun Watson. It wasn't the Trevor Lawrence. It wasn't even the Lamar, man. Like Lamar, he's won 3 playoff games. And yes, he's going to the Hall. Yeah, he's won 2 league MVPs. Yes, he's played the position entirely different from anybody I've seen, including Michael Vick. Michael Vick had the 1,000-yard year, breathtaking season rushing. But Lamar was doing that just because he could. It wasn't even a thing. And I don't want to pay Lamar a half a billion. I mean, you look at these quarterback contracts, Stuart Kovacs. You know, play this game again real quick. Stuart, I mean, and these are the guys that are making now kind of Mahomes-level money. You know, Stuart, just have they started in a Super Bowl? Stuart, Dak Prescott?
2: No.
1: Deshaun Watson?
2: No.
1: Josh Allen?
2: No.
1: Trevor Lawrence?
2: No.
1: Justin Herbert?
2: No.
1: Okay, yes, Jordan Love.
2: No.
1: Okay, here's one. And he did this on Mr. Irrelevant Money, Brock Purdy.
2: Yep.
1: Brock Purdy got his Megaplex deal for taking them to the Super Bowl, being Mr. Irrelevant. And look at, Niners knows this. Look at your roster then compared to now. And you're smart. Niners sign good players. They draft well. I think I might take that back. They've missed on a lot of picks. But they do well. But yeah, Brock Purdy's the only guy on that list. Guys, I didn't just name those guys out of a fart in the wind. That's a list of the highest paid quarterbacks in the league. And like none of them, one guy in there too, Joe Burrow. None of them have won. Like two of them have got there. So yeah, let's all follow the Mahomes. I mean, no, there's one guy in this league for me that I'm going to say, yeah. About $500 million for the rest of his life, whatever the hell that whole deal is. And NFL contracts are crazy. You can look at them a million ways. But yeah, that's an investment. The others, it's a hope. It's a risk. There's chance. There's uncertainty. A lot easier given the quarterback the Megaplex deal after he gets you to the Super Bowl or wins a Super Bowl, at least to justify it. Nobody in Seattle, at least I can remember, had an issue with the Seahawks paying Russ all that money. Hell no. He earned it. He was one of the best quarterbacks in the league at that time. He was a magician. He was half Fran Tarkenton, half Doug Flutie, and he was a big freaking headache for any team that he faced. So nobody had an issue there. But it didn't help the franchise. It's not hard to do your homework. Seahawk fan, you know this. When you won the Super Bowl before, you didn't invest in the quarterback. When you won the Super Bowl just now, you didn't invest as much in the quarterback. Sam Darnold was mid-level money. It was not a major move. People, not even everybody liked that move. Sam Darnold was like, wait, he's coming off one good year, but he sucked in the playoffs, you know? And he's Sam Darnold. Oh, he sucks. He sucks. He's Sam Darnold. Well, no, you go to the Jets, figure it out. Not easy. And then go to the Panthers. What? Yeah, anywho, the two times Seattle has won the Super Bowl, it's not about the quarterback. It feels to me that's the road to take. If I'm a GM and I'm hopping in my car and I got a fork in the road. To the left, it's we're going to find the $500 million quarterback and then he's going to make all our dreams come true. We'll draft well. We'll penny pinch our money free agents, but we'll hit on them and we're going to be great. Or I go to the right and I say I'm not going to spend more than 11% of my cap on quarterback salary. And we're going to have money to bring in free agents like a DeMarcus Lawrence. You know, we're going to hit on those. And then, well, you have to, it feels like, hit on your draft picks. And John Schneider might be the best drafter in the game outside of possibly Howie Roseman. He's one of the best. Those are the times the Seahawks have won it. It's not taking the left and trying to find Mahomes. Good freaking luck. There's one. It's just such a copycat league for the good, but it's also such a copycat league for the bad. Let's get to the phone calls. Love you. Who's up first? Steven in Los Angeles. Steven, you're on with Johnny Ballgame. What you got, bud?
3: Hey, sir, thank you for taking my call, Johnny. And normally, I would agree with your takes, but on your last caller, when he made the comment about the Colts, how they were 7-1, and they lost the quarterback, and you and him called the GM dumb, called the front office dumb, called the entire team dumb. They lost the quarterback.
1: I didn't say that.
3: Can you tell me what happened to Kansas City when they lost Mahomes? They didn't make the playoffs either. So you cannot have it both ways. You cannot say, pay, that's the only guy that you're going to pay $500 million. But then when he gets hurt, oh, well, Kansas City didn't make the playoffs. But then when you talk about the Colts, you and the other knucklehead to say, well, they're all dumb. Their front office, their GM. They were 7-1, best record in the AFC when the guy got hurt. And I don't really like Johnson that much, but still, those were his numbers. Those there was his record. And from both, and you wanted to agree with the take. That's dumb of you too. I'm sorry to say that, sir.
1: Thanks for the call, Steven in L.A. I never said they were dumb. I said Chris Ballard maybe has made some dumb moves. I like what the Colts are doing. I don't blame them for Daniel Jones getting hurt, but you lost me, Steven. You lost me when you were talking Daniel Jones and Patrick Mahomes like they're in the same sentence. Yeah, the Chiefs, when Mahomes gets hurt, it's over. I shouldn't have to tell you that. Yeah, Steve, we're in the Rockies. Of course I'm wearing two pairs of gloves. What the heck? Duh. Yeah, if Mahomes is ever going to get hurt, the Chiefs are never going to have a chance. They all know it. That's not the case when Daniel Jones gets hurt with the money he's making. You know, give me one player outside of Jonathan Taylor, who I love, an offensive player on the Colts that keeps you up in the night. I need a playmaker there on the outside. And I like Pittman. I liked him. Yeah, I don't think myself or Corey in Baltimore were super hard on our Colts assessment in the fact that if they don't make the playoffs next year, they might move in a direction to bring in new people. I don't think that was dumb. But I love you for calling, Steven. Let's get to Dallas. We got Ernest on the line. Big E in Big D. What you got, brother? Bring it. Hey, Ernest. Oh, Ernie. Big Dallas. How about back to Motown? Oh, you guys, we get him again? Super Racide, the inner city sports legend? Bring it. You're on.
4: Yeah, wanted to talk that quarterback situation and NIL. I wanted to finish making my point, the NIL. So three people I would pay at half of $1 billion to action with the receivers around him, can win your Super Bowl, Patrick Mahomes, and Hurts. I would definitely pay all three of them $500 million. And also, Kaepernick tryouts matter. Look me up. Kaepernick tryouts matter. Now, the NIL, you got to put a cap on it. So the government is going to have to regulate that for the college teams. If they put a cap on it and they say, look, you college kids cannot touch this money until you graduate, until you leave off of our campus, and we are only going to give you a certain amount of money, that's how you control that, because it is out of control. It's ridiculous, all of this extra money being thrown around and all of these, you know, kids. You know, hey, if they want to go to another school, so be it. But you don't get to touch that money until you graduate and you are of a certain age. You do not get the majority of the money. That's how you deal with that. You know, and I think it can happen.
1: Thanks for the call, Super Racide in inner city Detroit. That's too much to ask. You cannot put that much of the toothpaste back into the tube. We are too far gone there, Super. You're not going to make them go to class anymore. It doesn't matter. That's over. It's about football now. Nobody's tiptoeing and pussyfooting around the situation. It's not about anything except chasing that CFP money. That's it. That's the world of college football that bugs me. I did like the fact that they did feel like they're not pros, man. They are students. I mean, I thought that added to the pageantry of college football. Now they're hired guns, professionals, year, just whatevs. You really got to decide how much you want to follow your college football team now, because your roster flips like a junior college. Like, does that interest you? Oh, you're on social media. Oh, there's a new shot of a guy committed. He's holding a battle axe and he'll be there for 8 months. And if he's good, he's going to leave you for a better school. And if he's not, you'll probably dump him, or he'll leave on his own to go to a worse school. Let's get back to Dallas. You know, there's something about a guy in Dallas named Vinny. It just makes you want to hear his opinion on sports. Let's get to Vinny in Dallas. You're live with Johnny Ballgame. Vinny, what you got?
5: Hey, how you doing tonight, Johnny? Man, it's good to talk to you again. Look, I got a little tidbit for you tonight, okay? I'm going to give you a little education here. Johnny, listen to me and listen to me good, okay? Look, I know you've been talking about it earlier, but I'm going to tell you something. If the 49ers are healthy this year, I'm a diehard 49er fan, you know? And if the 49ers are healthy going into the playoffs, they win the Super Bowl this year. You can mark that down on your calendar, bar none.
1: I would like that. I have a massive bet on the Super Bowl champion being from the NFC West division. So I would be, I guess, okay with that. Growing up in Seattle, thank you, Vinny. My fandom wouldn't love that, I guess. And I don't know how much camaraderie we have in the division for the NFL. Like, I don't root for the teams outside of the division to win

0: 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Yep, Graybar does that.
1: If the NFL seeded its playoffs like the NBA, screw your division, best eight. If the NFL did that last year in the NFC, the number one seed would have been the Seahawks, the number two seed would have been the Rams, and the number three seed would have been the 49ers. Look at the records. If it was seeded like the NBA, the Niners would have been the three seed in the NFC last year. But they need, and they have to get rid of that. I would be all for that, by the way. Winning your division gets you in the tournament, but it doesn't assure you jack with your 8-9 ass. Get out of here. You know, freaking home game. But whatevs. I wish the NFL would do that. Don't penalize the three best teams in the NFC because they're in the same division. That's happened in a lot of different eras, too. I'm not just moving the goalposts on this year's NFC West. That's happened a lot. I mean, look at the entire 1980s with Joe Gibbs and Bill Parcells, and for half of it, Tom Landry. Are you kidding me? How many years one of those two would have had a bye week, a home game? But nope, they were in the same division as, you know, Joe Gibbs or Bill Parcells. That's happened a bunch. So I'd be okay with that, but that's where the Niners were just last year. They were that close, and I'll say this till the day I die. The Seahawks don't win the Super Bowl last year if they're not hosting those games. It wouldn't have happened. As good as that D is, I just think it's too hard to go on the road, especially against the Rams. You look at that Seahawk defense. Every team it played, pull up the box scores. They're keeping teams under 300 yards week in, week out, except when they play the Rams. And then they give up 500 yards every time they play the Rams. That was crazy. Look at those stats. Look at the rest of the league against the dark side, and then look at the stinking Rams against the dark side. So I would have felt that if the Rams won that division, actually, I don't know if they could have, but even if the Niners would have won the division, I don't know if Seattle could have went on the road again to San Francisco. Who knows? Every single time, guys, the Seattle Seahawks have had the one seed four times in their franchise history, 50 seasons. They've been the one seed four times. They've been to the Super Bowl four times all those years. Seattle's never been the one seed and not made it. That's how important home playoff games are. So no, I don't think they would have made the Super Bowl last year without home field. 310-840-4910. Line them up. Peyton Lodge, our new board operator. Stuart Kovacs, I'd say our new boardie. I think he's doing pretty good tonight. What do you say, Stu?
2: Oh, he's doing a great job. Amazing job.
1: You guys like this guy? Yeah, you like the new board op? Playing some good tunes? He is the son of the former host of the TV show Blind Date, Roger Lodge. Yes. His kid is our board op. Oh, small world, baby. We got two for two with Stu. Going to get back to Jalen Brunson. I said it. I'll stand behind it. Is he the greatest three-level scorer in NBA history for a person 6'1 or under? Score from anywhere on the floor. Is he the best we've seen? Isaiah? AI? 310-840-4910. I'm Johnny Ballgame. Be right back. Download the Westwood One Sports app.
3: 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The U.S. beats Paraguay and gives the nation something to believe in. Is their World Cup run just getting started? Westwood One Sports.
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5: Another red light. Awesome. I'm already really late. Maybe I go a few over. It's not that bad, right? Ugh, but imagine getting pulled over. Or worse, crashing my car or not being able to stop in time for someone crossing. Yeah, way worse than being fashionably late. Next time I'll leave earlier to avoid the rush. Better late than never. Speeding wrecks lives. It's not a game.

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1: Well, I love you guys, and we're going to be all morning long, and this will be a quick one. I'm going to apologize in advance. Great stuff, though. And I do have to say this, the Colts stuff, like bringing Daniel Jones to a Patrick Mahomes conversation, that's like showing up with a toothpick to like a knife fight. Like that totally different worlds those teams are living in regarding the quarterback. The Colts, well, they did, you know, the fork in the road. The Colts took a left. They wanted the mega quarterback, and they drafted Richardson. I don't know, what do you have, 7 starts in college? I kid. But now, yeah, that certainly is not a hit. I think we know that. So now the Colts were forced to kind of back up and take a right. And then they brought in Daniel Jones, and it worked until it didn't. If that doesn't work again this year, because now here's the thing. Daniel Jones was, he was nothing last year. You signed him to be like a backup. Like, you didn't have anything invested in him. Now you do. Now you paid him. What's that going to mean? We're hammering the NFL next.
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8: 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Shout out to the Loonies. Let's get five on this segment. 310-840-4910. Your boy, Johnny Ballgame, Stuart Kovacs producing, and Peyton Lodge running our board. We'll get to the calls in a second. Yeah, I said it. I'll stand behind it. I wouldn't lose any sleep if the NFL said we're going to do playoffs like the NBA does. That's how we're seeding our playoff teams, based on win-loss record, percentages, factor in the tiebreakers. Because last year, yeah, the Niners would have been the 3 seed, not the having to go on the road, even though they beat Philly. Like, they should have had they could have had a home game. That happens in the NFL all the time. I remember 2010. Okay, the Saints, Sean Payton, Drew Brees, they won a title in 09. 2010, they were really good too, 11-5. Second best record in the NFC. Best record in the NFC? How about Mike Smith, Matt Ryan, and the Atlanta Falcons, 13-3. They lost to Aaron Rodgers and the Packers as the 6th seed that year, by the way, in the divisional round. And the Saints, you know, second best record in the NFC. Had to go on the road and got beast quaked. I was at that game. Might have been the most fun I've ever had at a sporting event. It was the 7-9 Seahawks beating the 11-5 Saints in that massive upset. So I wouldn't be opposed if the league said, you know, we're not going to do that anymore. Get your 8-9 butt out of a home game. I'd be okay with it. 310-840-4910. Let's get to the calls. We got Shay calling from Washington State. Shay, appreciate you holding. You're on with your boy Johnny Ballgame. Shay, what you got?
9: Oh, Johnny, good to hear. I love the show. But you're talking about being at the Beastquake game. I was at the game before that with the Rams, where we had to win to get in, both 7-9 teams to get in. And I'm with you. It should change to like the NBA. But reason I'm calling is I was listening to the Dallas guy talking about the Colts. And, well, the Colts were 7-1, but if you got to look at also before Daniels got hurt, they also have two quality wins all season, Denver and the Chargers. Every other win before was Miami, Tennessee, Vegas, Cardinals, Tennessee.
8: And that Bronco win, the Bronco win was total garbage, too. They got a gift penalty on a field goal. Yeah.

0: goal at the end, if you remember that game. It was crap, but okay. I like where you're going with this, Shea, in Washington State. Continue.
1: And I'll just finish on this. When they lost out, Kansas City, Houston, Jacksonville, Seattle, San Francisco, Jacksonville, Houston. That's why they lost out. The better teams won. But then also going with that, I just want to get that out. Like, the Colt thing, I don't give it to them. San Francisco now, I'll agree. San Francisco, if they stay healthy last year, who knows what they could have been. That's every year with San Francisco. You know, I'm a diehard Seahawk and whatever. And the Super Bowl, I agree with you. Like you said, the Super Bowl, I think, comes out of the NFC West. The Rams have souped up. The Seahawks, people say we lost stuff. We really didn't lose that much.
0: Agree.
1: But, you know, we really didn't. Lost Mafe. He got paid $22 million for 2 sacks. Bye. But either way, like, I just don't understand when people like San Francisco, they're, I hope they sell because you want to beat a team at their best to say you win, but they won't. That's their MO. And it sucks to be a San Francisco fan, but it's awesome to be a Seahawks fan to have your banner hanging on their stadium and winning it in their field.
0: That was nice. Shay, appreciate the call. Well done. Good stuff, man. 310-840-4910. Is there any other caller out there with a better division? I don't know. I think that's a nice, healthy play that the Super Bowl champ will come from the NFC West. I think that's a very healthy play. Right now, I give the edge to the Rams. I think you have to. I mean, they were, what, a muffed punt last year away from beating the Seahawks? Maybe. I don't want to just give it to them. They still would have had to, you know, dot their I's, cross their T's, and do what McVay and Stafford do. But, you know, when the 52nd best player on your 50 or the 45th best player on your 46 or 47 man roster for the game gets in there and screws the whole thing up, what are you going to do? Like, I'm a Seahawks fan. I felt bad for Sean McVay when that dude muffed that punt. I mean, that's just catch the frickin' ball or not. Get out of the way. Let it bounce into the end zone. I don't care. Like, and that, to me, for the Rams, I mean, that's the NFL, though. That's how the ball bounces. Denver Bronco fan, you know this. I mean, Bo Nix running out the clock. Last year, man. And I'm talking about all those quarterbacks, too, where Mahomes is the only one that I'm giving a half a billion to. I mean, throw Bo Nix in on a rookie deal. Denver gets to have a really juicy roster, and they do. Because they're paying, what, 7% of their cap on their QB? I mean, if we're talking the Josh Allens, the Lamars, the Trevor Lawrence, even the Burrows, like, it's like those guys are waiting in line to be the next one to get a title, right? Well, Bo Nix might get in the way. Last year, Drake May showed up to the party. What? But he did. Let's get to Boston. We got Jim in Boston. Jim, you're up. Johnny Ball game on Westwood 1. What do you know? What do you say, Jim?
2: Hey, Johnny. Good morning. I agree with you 100% about the records being like the NBA. I'm sick and tired of teams getting in from the NFC South that barely make it. It's just not good football. Teams are not getting rewarded for playing well.
0: Yeah.
2: I mean, it's impossible to continue to do this. And, you know, like you said, getting a home game, being 7-8 and 9 now, come on. It's absolutely crazy. I just, you know, even if it affected my team, I wouldn't want that. They don't deserve it.
0: Yeah, Jim, to win a division, you just got to have a better record than 3 other teams. Like, okay. Like, I mean, that's tough. Sure, great. But, man, that's a hell of a reward getting a home game in the playoffs. And that's why you saw the Beastquake game. Like, that wouldn't have happened in New Orleans. And you could say that game just, you know, it wasn't fair that it was played in Seattle. And I could see them going to that. Or they won't, and the best teams will find a way to win or whatever the case is, Jim. What else?
2: Well, Johnny, they can reward a team. They can reward a division winner, but you should seed them by record if they're going to keep doing this.
0: Agree.
2: They should
0: agree.
2: You know, whatever seed that the lowest wild card position is, and let it, you know, if the second team in a division gets a chance for a home game that way, so be it.
0: I think you're spot on, and I don't think a lot of fans out there are saying no to this. Thank you for the call in Boston, Jim. Like, I really don't know a lot of NFL fans that are like, no, no, you win your division, you deserve a home game. Like, okay. I mean, that's what the league does, so that's obviously what they do. Enough people think that's the right thing to do because they don't switch it. I'm just saying it doesn't bother me in either way. I love the NFL, and I've been loving it my whole life and always will. But it is, I mean, you want to talk a reward rather than a punishment for having, you know, you could say the three of the four best teams in the NFC in one division. And it's not the only time it's happened. Look at the NFC East in the 1980s, right there. And there's all those years, what? The Bears and the Vikings were both good also in the 80s. I mean, you go on the Bills and the Dolphins, but whatever, it's fine. But it would be cool to, I mean, in my opinion, to do more like the NBA. I think it would add way more to the regular season, too. I mean, if you're a third-place team and you know you can't win your division, but you'll make the playoffs, dude, you'll sit players on week 18. You'll sit guys. But if you could say, well, if we win this game, we move up seeding, and all of a sudden we go from the 5 to the 4, and then we get a home game, okay, I'm playing everybody week 18, my 17th game. I would. And now, no, man. Like, I am where I am. And that happens every year. Well, this team's penciled in on that seed. They can't move. They can't move down. They're the division winner. They're going to be penciled in as the 4. Because they're the cheesy McGillicuddy fart wad going 8-9 in the NFC South. Like, yeah, they're the 4 seed. Lock them in. Like, what? Like, you could have other teams, wildcard teams, saying, well, we could pass them. I think it'd be bitching. I don't think we're asking for a ton here. 310-840-4910. I'm Johnny Ballgame. Two parades this week. Oh, son of a. Right? Raleigh, North Carolina. Oh, Lord Stanley coming back. First time 20 years. And then New York. My gosh. I'd like to say, like, stay classy, but I don't think it. I've seen what's been going on. I don't know what classy looks like. I mean, they're just having fun. I wish they'd be safe. I hope they'd be safe. Don't steal. Don't destroy. But, I mean, that's probably going to happen anyway because there are a-holes everywhere. There's just nothing you can do, especially in a town like that with a team like that. You just kind of, you know, it's like Snot, the dog, in Christmas Vacation when he latches on to Clark. Cousin Eddie says, you know, he latches on, Clark. Best thing to do, just let him finish. And that's kind of what I would think about this parade. Just kind of let him do it. Hopefully the damage control isn't too bad. But that's going to be an insane parade to watch. I don't like watching parades. What? They're okay. Look at it on my social media feed and whatnot. But I think I'm going to watch the Knicks parade. Like, I'm kind of interested. And it's going to be weird how, because I'm a nerd like this. I'll remember every series I've ever seen and come up with, you know, my what I remember and the stories I will tell, because this is what I do, you know, the sports radio. So I use the NBA storytelling and, you know, the story that I will tell regarding this season, this Knicks team, that Spurs team, those coaches. I got a lot of thoughts on this finals. I'm going to tell them. Go nowhere. I'm Johnny Ballgame. I'm coming with them. It's Westwood One Sports. 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

0: I'm bobbing my head up and down right now. Stuart Kovacs, you see this? We got good music here, don't we, Stu?
1: Oh,
0: we got good music here.
1: The very best.
0: We do. 310-840-4910. We got you until 6 a.m. Eastern time, yo. Drake, Nick, the entire lineup. It's going to be a hell of a week on Westwood One Sports. You got the World Cup heating up in Seattle, one of the capital cities of U.S. soccer. For Team USA versus Australia, both coming off World Cup wins. Like, what am I doing? I'm here talking soccer? Wait, what? Yes, I was that thrilled Friday night. I'd never been thrilled watching soccer. I loved that. Christian Pulisic? Okay, I think I get it. All my soccer nerdy friends saying, oh, could be the best American I've ever remember. Okay, I saw it. He was easily the best player on the pitch on Friday night. I hope he's okay for Seattle. Australia, United States. The NBA Finals, putting a bow here, as they like to say in this business. I never use that term, weird that I just did, but I haven't been as wrong about an NBA Finals in over 20 years of just being an NBA geek. I was so wrong on this series, and no problem admitting it. Knicks fan, I said this before, I'll say it again. Knicks fan, you're the smartest guy in the room. Because you were with this the entire time. You were telling us bull crap. I don't care that they didn't play anybody in the East. They're destroying these teams. And you were right. And that team, for you, will live forever. And I love you for having that. You know, we have that. When our team wins, those teams live forever with us. The players, the moments, because you can't have a championship without like a ton of moments that come with it. The tip, Brunson. But I was so wrong on that series. I mean, I got to go back to 04 when the Pistons destroyed the Shaq and Kobe dynasty. I was way wrong on that series, and I think a lot of people were. And that was Shaq and Kobe's last game together, game 5. When the Pistons knocked them out that year. Now, this wasn't that level of beatdown because all these games were close, and I'll get into it in a second. That's why this series is just weird for me when I reference it. Because the comebacks, like, it just kept happening. They never figured it out. Protecting a lead, the fourth quarter, executing, having balls, man. They just couldn't. And, you know, the Knicks could, and that's why they won. Not that San Antonio just wrapped this up and completely gave them this. No. The tip. Brunson takeover. The Knicks went out and earned the hell out of it. It's almost like they Muhammad Ali rope-a-doped him against George Foreman. Just toyed with him for the three quarters, kept him, I guess, in striking distance, and then the fourth quarter let them puke all over themselves, and we'll get this done. That's what I'll remember, the comebacks. But the one stat that I think I'm going to talk about the rest of my radio life when I talk about the NBA and I throw this series into whatever story I'm trying to tell. I will look back on this series with the stat of 72%. 72% of the minutes in this finals, the Spurs had the lead. 72% of the minutes. I've never seen an ass kicking in a 4-1 series with that stat that came with it. I'll tell you this, it makes me want this series again. Now, did the Knicks do enough? Did the NBA playoffs do enough to have me running and being real excited to get into an NBA regular season next year? No. Hell no. No. But man, if you could sign me up right now and say, Johnny Ballgame, you can sign this right now, and the Knicks and the Spurs will play again next year. I'd take that. I love that about the NBA, and we don't get that anymore. What is this, 8, 9 straight years with a different champion? Starting with what? Was it the Raptors? Or was it the, I think, the Dubs were the last team to repeat. So we don't, I mean, I would love it because I would want to see where the Spurs gained experience. Because that's why they lost this series. It has to be. Right from the coach down, man. In this stat, never been more true, dude. The youngest team to ever win a title. 1977 Portland Trailblazers, Bill Walton, Maurice Lucas, Lionel Hollins, I'll keep going, Bobby Gross, Dave Twardzik, Johnny Newman, coached by the doctor, Jack Ramsey. That's still the youngest team to win an NBA championship. And that's why it's so hard in that league at that age to win that trophy. It doesn't happen. It's a grown man's trophy. And you could say, well, who was the grown man in this series? And you'd laugh if someone even asked you that question. It was the Knicks. They won the series, and it wasn't. Every game was close. But the series, 4-1. So when I tell the story on this series, it's going to be one of those kind of like, yeah, you'll look back and all the Knicks easy peasied it in five, but then you look and wait, the Spurs were winning 72% of the time and they got their ass kicked. And that's why it's been since 1977 where a young ass team like that has won the title. Now you look at Oklahoma City. Last year, they became the second youngest team to ever win a title behind the 77 Rip City Blazers, last year's Thunder. But man, remember that series? If inexperience could have given that away, it tried really hard. But then what, the Achilles of Halliburton, Game 7, kind of got in the way. Even as good as Oklahoma City was last year, they were way better than that Pacers team. That Pacers team was a 4 seed in the East. Get off it. But the inexperience, the Pacers team was way more experienced. But Oklahoma City still won. Now, if, big if, San Antonio would have won that series, they would have become the second youngest team to win an NBA championship. Which again points to the holy shnikes factor that 77 Blazer team still has that. Because every one of those players went to college. Their best player, Bill Walton, went to college for 4 years. And they were still that young? That's crazy. But yeah, that's how I will think of this series. I was way wrong on it. One team was experienced. The other team wasn't. Even though the inexperienced team, I mean, when they were playing their ball, they were better than the Knicks. Of course, can't say they weren't. But sorry, 4 quarters, guys. You don't get to just play for 3. Nope. The Knicks know that. You didn't. And De'Aaron Fox, like, stop shooting that. De'Aaron Fox, dribble the ball out. Make them foul you. You're an 80% free throw shooter. It was ridiculous. And I don't even think the Spurs would have won the series. They would have kept doing stupid stuff like that because they weren't ready. And I was wrong on that. I thought they would be, and I disrespected the Knicks. I disrespected the Eastern Conference. I disrespected the Sixers. I disrespected the Cavs, and I said, nah. And wow, 4-1, Knicks fan. Like, put that in your pipe. I know you will during that parade. Like, seriously. Like, that was you gotta love that. 4-1? You smack that ass. I was wrong. I loved the comebacks. I mean, you just saw it. Like, and it's funny with sports fans. We can sense it, can't we? We can. One team's tight as all hell. I mean, you've put a lump of coal up their ass in 2 weeks, you'd have a diamond. Thank you, Ferris Bueller. And then the other team was loosey-goosey. The other team had dudes that won college national championships. Dude, you could see that. And the Spurs, yeah. Too young, too inexperienced, and good for the Knicks. You showed them. Because in that league, you don't win titles that young. There's been two teams, guys. The 77 Blazers and the 2025 Thunder. That's it. You got to earn your stripes in that league, and that's typically how it is. And the Knicks, Eastern Conference Finals last year, Jalen Brunson. I mean, God, he was winning national titles in college 10 years ago on those Nova teams. 10 years. What, 2016? Was that the shot? Chris Jenkins? Yeah. Like, dude, they were ready. And Knicks fan, still partying. You know, Stuart, you had a good question, my producer, about, you know, you look at all the teams that have the droughts going on in pro sports right now, championship droughts, you know, or teams that just haven't won one. And it's kind of a pretty, it's fun game to play. Like, who's next? You know? And, I mean, it's a Bills fan, Lions fan. You know, they have AFL and NFL championship droughts, never won a Super Bowl. But if you had to put your finger on it, Stuart Kovacs, who's working on a drought right now being filled up with some sweet juice?
1: I think it's the Bills. I know that's probably the easy answer, but with Josh Allen, a new head coach in the mix, the AFC is still kind of open. I mean, I know we said the same thing last year, and we've said the same thing for the past 3 or 4 years, but I do think it's going to have to happen eventually for Josh Allen. If it doesn't happen, I mean, I'd be stunned.
0: I was thinking about this, yeah, during the commercial break of all times, just thinking about the show and whatnot and all these AFC quarterbacks that are making Mahomes-level money, and not all of them can get there. You know, it's just the AFC. And you start with Mahomes, and then you go to, you know, you go to the Josh Allen and Lamar, but don't forget, dude, Drake May was just there. Bo Nix was almost just there. Trevor Lawrence is like, hey, we're coming. Justin Herbert's like, man, maybe. Joe Burrow's like, I'm already here, dude. Let's just give me a decent defense and I'll go into Arrowhead or Buffalo and win again. I've done both in playoff games. I'll do it again. Like all those guys, like, you know, they're all trying to get through a door that only lets one person in every year. And I wonder at what point, because Stuart, you know, I'm telling these NFL stories for the next however long I'm in this business. Like, which one of those guys is going to be, God, I hate using this name, Daniel Constantine Marino. Or in this case, maybe not even being Daniel Constantine Marino. Maybe being like a Warren Moon, a Hall of Famer, never went to a Super Bowl. In Moon's case, he never went to a conference championship, never got out of the divisional round. But it's not everybody gets to. So I just kind of wonder, and I was thinking about that during the break, like, God, what if Josh Allen doesn't ever get to a Super Bowl? It's not going to be like preposterous. Oh my God, what? No, that just means Mahomes got there. That means Burrow got there. That means Lamar finally got there. That means one of these new rookie dudes, young guys, is going to get there. So it's weird. Some of these guys won't. 310-840-4910. Yeah, those are my takeaways with the finals. I was wrong. The inexperience was evident. And you got to credit the Knicks on that. Let's get to Brandon in Chicago. Appreciate you holding, Brandon. You're live with Johnny Ballgame on Westwood One. What you got, Brandon?
2: Yo, it was a good ballgame. Thanks for taking my call, man.
0: Hell yeah.
2: I just wish the finals could have gone a little bit longer. I'd love seeing, you know, extra basketball. But I really think Mitch Johnson, man, he got out-coached by Mike Brown. You could totally tell, man. And, you know, when Brunson is cooking him for 45 points, you know, Kevin Johnson took it upon himself to actually try and defend MJ in the finals when Dan Marley was getting cooked. And I just think that Dylan Harper was really defending him the best. And maybe putting him solely on Brunson would have, you know, tried to contain him and, you know, every once in a while throw a double team at him because, I mean, in that point you got to see if another person can hit a shot. I know Mikal Bridges was coming up big and, you know, but I want to get your opinion on managers overall. Which ones do you think are – which sport do managers have the biggest effect? Because, you know, the adjustments with Alvarado, he was kind of filling that A.J. Mitchell role, what OKC was doing to the Spurs. And honestly, I just think the Spurs ran out of gas. Like, again, I said he got out-coached. He left Wemby in there too long. And, you know, I think it showed up towards the end of the games.
0: Thank you for the call, Brandon, in Chicago. You know, for me, before this series started on this show, me and Stuart Kovacs were talking. I said, who's under the most pressure in this entire series? I said, Mitch Johnson. Because, dude, yeah, we know his background. He's new to this. Young coach was given this. And he got his ass out coached, man. It was evident. And he was just as young as his players. And here's my take on Mitch. Like, for example, you know, I heard PJ Carlesimo on this network with Mike Wickett early last night. PJ Carlesimo was Kevin Durant's first coach in Seattle and then a year in Oklahoma City. And they sucked. They couldn't get it done. And PJ Carlesimo didn't get the golden goose. If it would have worked early with Kevin Durant, PJ Carlesimo would have got to be Kevin Durant's coach. He didn't get to. Look at LeBron's rookie year. Paul Silas was his first coach. Now, missed the playoffs. What, LeBron's first 2 years? Paul Silas didn't get to be the coach anymore. They brought in, of all people, Mike Brown, and it worked. Mitch Johnson, no, they're not going to fire him. But Mitch Johnson better not have these issues ever again. Like, ever, ever, ever, ever again. Because they will find someone who's not going to... And I love Mitch, guys. I'm a Mitch Johnson fan. We're from the same city, legitimately. I grew up like 5 miles away from Mitch Johnson's house. I remember him when he was in middle school. He was a basketball player at O'Day, like a powerhouse high school in Seattle. He went to Stanford. He was a good player at Stanford. Not good enough for the NBA, but found a home in the G League with the Austin Toros of San Antonio and worked his way up. I love Mitch Johnson, man. Like, dude, but that was rough. And, yeah, if he doesn't get this quickly fixed... Wemby's gonna get a new coach, guys. That's what, you know. Magic Johnson, his first coach, even though he won a title, it didn't work. Westhead. You can go on and on. Michael Jordan's first coach was a guy named Kevin Lockery. My old school listeners, remember Kevin Lockery? He got MJ. He had the first 2 years with MJ. Imagine that. He probably still, if he's alive, thinks about that in the middle of the night. If they just would have given me one more year. That's my worry with Mitch Johnson, is that in 3 years, he's coaching frickin' the Charlotte Hornets or the Sacramento Kings, living off this run and, yeah. 310-840-4910. Let's get to Pittsburgh. How about Mr. Pittsburgh on the line on Westwood One? Mr. Pittsburgh, hey. Bring it.
3: Hey, how you doing, my friend? Hey, listen, first-time caller here. I just want to say what a series that was. 4-1. Let's understand why the New York Knicks won this. You know what? When you think of Michael Jordan, you look at him as an assassin, and that's what Jalen Brunson was. See, when you look at the San Antonio Spurs when they played against OKC went to game 6 in San Antonio, and you know they went there and got beat by 20. But you know what? That wasn't the thing to do. You got to go in. You got to be an assassin. Michael Jordan was an assassin. He did it in Utah. We're not bringing it back to Game 7. We're winning it here because that's our goal, to win a title. That was Brunson's attitude. That's why they won the game. And, yes, you're right. Experience was the one thing that helped this team win. But you know what? I hope that Shai Gilgeous-Alexander watched tonight and learned something from it, buddy. If you want to be a repeat, you want to continue to be a champion, you've got to go in there hungry. You've got to go in there ready to feast. You've got to go in there like that lion that's ready to go after its prey. You have to, and that's what Jalen Brunson did. Brunson saw his teammates were down and out. He said, give it to me. I got you. A point guard. He's a true point guard. A true point guard, they set up everybody else so that way they can attack and score. But this time he knew, listen, if we were going to win this series that night, last night, it's going to be on me. 45 points. Send Wemby on and San Antonio home in their home court. Congratulations, New York Knicks fans. You deserve it.
0: Thank you for the call, Mr. Pittsburgh. Well done. Had really good calls tonight and this morning. 100%. Like, that's one of the things that I love about the NBA and the storytelling that comes with the NBA is the character that says, give me the effing ball and get the F out of the way, and I got this. And we've seen it so many times in that league. And it is a presentation, a theater, a performance, an exhibition that no other sport provides. I'm sorry, but your best player in baseball only gets to hit one out of every nine times, mine. In the NFL, Patrick Mahomes doesn't play defense. Basketball, hockey, your best player plays a third of the ice time. But in basketball, you can have that alpha dog that says, I got it, damn it. We're not going to lose. We're not going back home. And Jalen Brunson was that. Wemby was the opposite. Wemby didn't have any killer instinct, man. Like, I mean, do you get in De'Aaron Fox's face on some of those? Maybe not. It's not his personality, but dude, give me the ball. What would a Michael Jordan done if on critical possessions, Horace Grant keeps taking 17-footers? Like, that wouldn't have happened. And Jalen Brunson, yeah, I got it. A stinking assassin. You're right. Just a badass. That's what Jalen Brunson is. And that's what he will continue to be. And I will challenge somebody on this because I said, I think Jalen Brunson is the best 6'1 or under three-level scorer I've ever seen in the NBA. Ever. He lives in the paint and he's 6 feet. Lives in the paint. Operates in the paint. Probably, hell, led that team in paint buckets that series. Maybe not, but right outside the paint. He finishes under the basket well, draws fouls well, shoots free throws well. The mid-range game, I think it's the best in the league. The way he operates the 15, 17-foot game, he eventually gets you to fall for the pump fake. They always do. Then all of a sudden, he gets your ass in the air. Haga laga. Then he's going to either draw the foul or find a lane to shoot. He's got the best mid-range game off the dribble, like in the league. And then outside, he can shoot a three whenever he wants. Deep distance. He did that. How many big threes does he hit? He hits several in the fourth quarter. Down four. Brunson comes, drills a three. Down one. Like, and I say that because he's a better three-point shooter than Isaiah Thomas was. And I'll give Zeke credit, finishing inside, mid-range game, one of the best, maybe the best. But he wasn't the three-point shooter because the era didn't call for it. You could say that, too. And AI, my God, I loved Allen Iverson, one of my favorites ever. But I think Brunson has a better mid-range scoring game. And that's really saying something, because you have no idea. I'll tell you, the pantheon I put Iverson in scorers, certainly dudes that are 6'1 or under. But I didn't see AI take over a finals series. I never saw AI drop a 40-burger in a clincher on the ROAD. That's like tracking down a cephalopoid on foot, Men in Black fans. That's Jalen Brunson. He's tracking down cephalopoids on...
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1: Johnny, how you doing, man? I love when you take my calls. I appreciate it, man. Listen, I'm 100% for the Knicks. I love the Knicks. And what's best about it is the way you call it. You know, everybody anointed Wemby at 22 years old the greatest basketball player on the earth. The problem is he can't play more than 30 minutes. He doesn't have the wind. He's too young, and he ran into a wall of players that five beat one. You know that. No matter how good you are, you can't beat five. And not only can you not be five, you can't be 10, because that bench is just as good as most starting lineups in the NBA. And if you look at the Robinsons and the Shamets and all these guys that come off the bench, these guys are not fooling around. The general, you called it. He is a general. He's the Iceman. That man, when he took that inbound pass, okay, from Obi, and that came across, it takes guts. It takes a lot of courage to take that long shot. Okay, it didn't make the shot. He didn't make the shot, but, you know, his own player who inbounded made one of the greatest tips ever. It'll never be forgotten. And those players that are on that team will walk forever. Like Fred Shiro said when the Flyers won back in the 70s, he says, we will walk together in forever. We are a brotherhood that will never be forgotten. And that's what's going to happen with this team. He is the king. He brought the ring. I always called Jalen the king. And the king brings the ring. He brought the ring. And he didn't quit in that last game. Johnny, you as a guy that's a sportscaster, you got to appreciate a guy that, okay, he didn't play so well in the beginning, but it's how you finish. It's how you finish the games. It's not how you start them. It's not how you play in game one. It's how you play in the last game and how you eclipse everybody else. And when he's on that field of play and he's on that court, he's burying guys. When he's on that thing, those are ice in the eyes, ice in the veins. Look at Wemby. When he was taking those free throws, he was hyperventilating.
2: I was too. Yeah.
1: and you look at Cat and you look at Robinson. They manhandled that kid. Wemby was manhandled. Sure, he can play. Sure, he can score. But who scored 45 of 94 points? Jalen. And you know what? You're right. You know, the National Basketball League never looked upon this guy as anything but a second-round draft. He wasn't good enough to be signed by Dallas. And Nico is wherever Nico is today. He gave up two stars, right? But it doesn't matter. The star in New York came to New York when New York wasn't anywhere near the stratosphere that it's at right now. And this guy shot for the moon, and the boys came along and touched the stars. And that's what they say in basketball. These guys all became stars. So when they have that parade, that canyon of heroes has a bunch of new heroes. And the thing is, Johnny, it's New York, right? So New York is tribal. You're either a Mets fan, a Yankees fan, a Giants fan, a Jets fan, etc. You know, all the way. But today, all of those tribes, all those boroughs are behind one team. One team. Yep. And you know what? They should be proud. The rest of the NBA should be proud. And fans of basketball around the world should be proud, because that was a lunch bucket team. That wasn't LeBron. That wasn't superstars, Johnny. Johnny, that's lunch bucket guys. Just like you are a lunch bucket guy like me at this hour of the morning. I'm going to work. I'm still at work. You're doing what you do. But the guys in New York that are tears coming out of their eyes, 50 years that they've been waiting, 53 years have been waiting for this. You know, I was tearing up, man. And I'm an old man. I'm 67. I thought, there's no way. But the people kept condemning them. Yeah, man.
2: Man, your Nick fan loves you. Thank you for the call. And it does bug me when people are like, well, Brunson didn't have that great of a series. Look at his field goal percentage. Stop it. 310-840-4910. I'm Johnny Ballgame. It's Westwood One. Download the Westwood One sports app.
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15: The Carolina Hurricanes slammed the door on the Vegas Golden Knights last night by a score of 3-0. They won the Stanley Cup. Brandon Bussey, of course, posted a shutout with a 22 save. And Jordan Staal also won the Conn Smythe, oldest player too. Another comeback win for the Knicks, 94-90. They've done it. They bested the Spurs in Dallas to close out the NBA final. They obtained their first title in 53 years. And around the NFL, Lions tight end Sam Laporta, dealing with a back injury, continues to participate in walkthroughs at OTAs. The Miami Herald's Omar Kelly believes Dolphins quarterback Malik Willis is the Dolphins player who needs the most work. Eagles defensive tackle Jalen Carter skipped organized team activities, and he did not participate in team drills at mandatory minicamp. And Browns GM Andrew Berry said everything is on the table for Deshaun Watson this season. In the World Cup, U.S. won their first outing over Paraguay on Friday, 4-1. They next play this Friday, 3 o'clock kick against Australia. That's your Paddock Chevrolet Sports Update. 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I'm Joe Calley for Western New York's Voice of the Fan, WGR.

0: Jeremy White and Joe DiBiase.
1: You've seen it. If you really know your wife, if you really know your husband, there was one that said, how well do you know your husband? What's his handicap? So I sent it to my wife, and her answer was 4. Wow. That's what I said.
0: Jeremy White.
1: But here's the thing. I ended up with a win either way. She guessed I'm a 4. I am not a 4. But she said, I Googled what's a good golfer's handicap, which means she thinks I'm a good golfer. So I'll take that win.
0: And Joe DiBiase.
2: But now she knows that she's wrong.
1: Well, she doesn't have
2: from
1: the
2: right. From her Google search standard, you now have to tell her that I am actually indeed not a good golfer.
1: I'm not a 4.
2: She knew what the range of numbers is in the first place, like what it means. Like she would know a low number is better than a high number for this.
1: That's a good question. She just Googled what's a good golfer's handicap, and then
2: she said that's got to be the number.
1: 4.
0: You're listening to Jeremy and Joe on Western New York Sports Giant, WGR.
1: Would you call it chilly outside?
2: Maybe only because of what we were growing used to at the end of last week.
1: Yeah, it's hot. Now it's chilly. Cool, chilly, however you want to say it.
2: Yeah.
1: If you're just waking up, maybe your windows aren't open. If they were, it's chilly outside. 50 degrees, high of 66 today. Nice day on the way. Yesterday it rained a lot. I was just begging for the rain to actually start. Come on already.
2: We needed it.
1: It was really thick in the air. Anyway, good morning, everybody. Jeremy and Joe, happy Monday. We're back. You're back. We're so back. Everybody's back.
2: Mm-hmm. And we have a couple of champions.
1: We do. Carolina won the Cup. Knicks won the NBA title. Mm-hmm. Team USA looked great.
2: I'm ready to give them the World Cup if we want to. We'll just make it 3.
1: Yeah.
2: From the weekend.
1: Watched a lot of the World Cup. Watched some of the Canadian Open. Yeah. What do you want to start with? Carolina?
2: Carolina. That was the most recent.
1: The series being over means we can get on to the trades, right?
2: Right. Come on. This morning?
1: How about a trade?
2: Right now. Someone had something in the holster ready to go and has been waiting until the finals ended, and like now it's time.
1: There is a new rumor out there regarding the Sabres. You see the Bo Byram 1-for-1?
2: No.
1: You didn't?
2: No.
1: Okay. The Bo Byram 1-for-1 trade.
2: 1-for-1. Yes. 1-for-1 trade.
1: Yes. The idea that it was being, let me go ahead and find exactly the source of this, but Byram was linked to NHL rumor report.
2: Oh, Cutter Gauthier?
1: Yeah, Daily Faceoff. The Avalanche and Flyers were talking about Cutter Gauthier, and they had to move him. The Flyers were looking for Bowen Byram for Cutter Gauthier straight up.
2: Yeah.
1: And when would that have been happening? Last offseason?
2: Yeah, that
1: okay, because Gauthier went from 44 to 69 points this year. He had 69 points in 76 games. He is 22 years old. We don't have to get too deep into Cutter Gauthier today. But that's a rumor. It's out there. The trades can start happening now.
2: Yeah, he was traded. It was January 8th, 2024 that he was traded.
1: Okay.
2: To the Ducks. So this was 2 years ago. Actually, that would have been while he was in Colorado, right?
1: I guess so.
2: Yeah, because he wouldn't have been on the Sabres yet, I don't believe. Because Gauthier's been gone a minute, I think.
1: Yes.
2: So that might have been more about Colorado than the Sabres, I would imagine.
1: Okay, fair enough. He's got 69 points in 76 games 2 years later. I guess
2: good player. Good player.
1: Right. Anyway, the specific trades don't matter to me. Watching Carolina win, they went 16-3 in the postseason.
2: Yeah.
1: They were the best team. Jordan Staal is a worthy Conn Smythe winner because who else would you give it to? He scored all their goals in the Cup final, pretty much.
2: Taylor Hall got a couple of votes, but it was overwhelming that Staal won. He got most of the first place votes. I mean, especially in the final. Like, maybe he didn't do a ton in the first couple of rounds offensively, but his goal streak ended, right? But he was incredible in the final.
1: Yep.
2: I think he was the right choice for sure.
1: Yeah, and whatever. Like, I
2: guess you're right. Like, I didn't have disdain. I still do not like Brind'Amour when he threw the cup up in the air and hugged it.
1: Yeah.
2: That I'm like, So he still, of course, because the Hurricanes immediately had to put the side by sides of him raising the cup in 06 next to the picture of him raising the cup in 26. But like when the players were passing the cup around wearing a jersey that looks nothing like what they used to, I didn't have any issue.
1: Not too rough.
2: There was no single guy on their team that, you know, drove me nuts. In fact, there were more former Sabres than I had remembered. Because, there's DeLaurier raising the cup. Add him to the list, I guess.
1: Jordan Staal, in 9 games of the Ottawa and Montreal series, had 2 points.
2: 2 points.
1: 2 points. He had a point in the Ottawa series. That's a sweep.
2: What?
1: He had 1 point in the Montreal series, which is a 5-game series win. 2 points.
2: What were his odds going into the series? I'd love to know.
1: Great question.
2: They had to have been astronomical.
1: Yeah, of course, he had in the Vegas series a point in every game and multiple points twice.
2: Yeah.
1: What I would say about Carolina and the Knicks and everything right now, I am, sometimes you go through things in your life, you feel a change in yourself. I feel myself right now changing into that I kind of believe one of these two teams of ours is going to win or certainly has a chance to win. Mm-hmm. And I really am in a complete title or bust mode for both of them. Mm-hmm. And I don't think I've never been at that point for both these teams. It's not to say I'm not going to have fun during the regular season for either of them as well. But Carolina, what'd they do? They're the team that had been knocking on the door for 5 years and they win the cup. What about the Knicks? Really good. Yeah. Thought they hit the ceiling. Fired their coach.
2: After losing in the conference finals, fired their coach.
1: Fired their coach, hired a new guy, won the title. I think about this for a lot of teams. I think about this for Arsenal, for Rory McIlroy. The World Cup, is that what's next? Is it England that's going to win the World Cup?
2: England and
1: or Portugal?
2: You could say Brazil. Brazil hasn't won a World Cup in 25 years.
1: Okay.
2: Yeah.
1: You could say it for Portugal. You could say it for the Netherlands.
2: Yeah.
1: Somebody that is worthy of having one finally gets one.
2: Yeah.
1: And, you know, for a lot of Bills and Sabres fans, we went through long, long droughts. Not like Carolina's 20-year didn't win a cup drought, which I don't want to hear a word about 20 years without a cup. Get real. That's not a drought. That's just normal.
2: It's not.
1: That's just very normal life. Mm-hmm. 20 years. The Knicks, 50. Now that's long.
2: That's 50. That. 50. Was it 53?
1: 53. That's
2: was
1: a long
2: time. The exact
1: time.
2: Number. Yeah.
1: But for both of our teams, I'm like Rocky in Russia montage, motivated, climbing mountains, crumpling pictures of my opponent, singularly focused because I'm watching all these teams get over the hump. It keeps happening. It has to be one of these two teams has to do it. And they have to do it in the next 5 years. Somebody's got to do it already. I'm tired of waiting. You're tired of waiting. Generations before us are tired of waiting.
2: I was going to say, there are...
1: I mean, you've been waiting 60
2: fans
1: years.
2: Fans go back to the 70s that have been waiting.
1: Tired of waiting. Tired of acting like, oh, maybe someday we'll get a chance. No. Both these teams have to break the door down and do whatever it takes. And, you know, we'll see what Yarmo's offseason looks like. The Bills' offseason, you know, they went like a team that's trying to win. We'll see if they're going to add any more at the deadline or whatever, or how the coaching change is going to work. But I am very much in a, man, it has to happen.
2: Yeah.
1: In the next 5 years, we have to see an appearance in the title round. It has to happen. Or else I will start to become one of those people that believes it will never happen. Mm-hmm. And I don't ever see myself getting there, so that's where I'm at. Singularly focused.
2: The Hurricanes and the Knicks had won, since 2019, 20 combined playoff series before they won. Like, really, it is how many, because all those examples you brought up, the Bills are on the list, and they would maybe be the answer right now, but how many of these teams or individuals in sports don't actually end up breaking the door down? Because I feel like all the guys that get that, or teams that get that, feel like they end up getting there. Normally, like the Hurricanes got there, the Knicks got there.
1: The Washington Capitals got there.
2: Ovechkin got there, right? LeBron got there eventually. Rory got there.
1: Giannis got there.
2: Yeah.
1: Like, everybody gets there if you're a great.
2: Peyton Manning, for got all there. The title things that he had said about him, like, he got there. He won. Like, unless it's Marino, didn't most have gotten there?
1: Yeah.
2: Most do it. And I guess watching the weekend and those teams winning, that almost made me more confident that, like, all these teams that it gets said, like, oh, there is a ceiling, most of them end up busting through it at some point. And Allen said last week, that the best story in sports left is the Bills winning the Super Bowl. I mean, it's definitely true now that the Knicks won the NBA title.
1: Yep.
2: Like, that is on that level. That is what's next, I think, for him and for them. I mean, for the city. How many other of these snake-bitten franchises are really left? I guess the Maple Leafs maybe are one other franchise that did not break. They did not bust through that ceiling.
1: That's right.
2: But there are not many examples, I feel like, of if you're that good and you're that good for that long, I think the odds are showing you that eventually you're going to do it. It might even be sometimes you get a little bit lucky, right? Maybe that's why the Bills are you a little disappointed, because you might have felt like they got the little lucky path last year. Like, oh, no Chiefs, no whoever, Ravens. The Hurricanes didn't have to go through the Panthers, who they had no answers for in the postseason the last couple of years, and guess what? No one will ever remember it, except maybe the couple of Panthers fans. Yeah. Like, no one will ever remember they didn't have to go through Florida.
1: Right.
2: Meanwhile, and they might not win the cup if they had to play Florida.
1: And Colorado had to go through Vegas, who always gives them problems. And if instead of that they go through somebody else like Edmonton, maybe they do win.
2: Right.
1: Yeah, it falls for you sometimes. They've got to find a way to get it done. They have to find a way. And not only do they have to find a way, Kawhi Leonard got there, another one in the chat. Like, Kawhi got there. He went, Toronto got a championship out of
2: Toronto,
1: nowhere.
2: Toronto, yeah.
1: That's like, that might be the flash in the panty kind of one. I shouldn't say that.
2: He was only there for 1 year.
1: He was there for 1 year. They were good. They had multiple seasons of being good. But
2: that was the example of,
1: go
2: like, we
1: get
2: are
1: it
2: doing
1: done.
2: Whatever it takes. Yes. They kind of blew up what had been working for them. They made the playoffs like 5 years in a row, and they kept losing in like the second round. They're like, well, let's go do this, and it might only be 1 year. And
1: yep.
2: Then they won the championship.
1: Yep. And flags fly
2: super
1: forever.
2: Super aggressive.
1: Flags fly forever. Go find your way. And I'm just like, man, watching all these teams win, I guess I shouldn't say all these teams. It's one a year. But
2: two over the weekend that kind of fit a similar description, at least lately. Because, like, If you're not like a hardcore basketball watcher, like the Knicks, the story of them being so down in the dumps for so long, 53 years without a title, that wasn't really recent. Like the years leading up to their championship, they went second round conference finals before this year winning the title. Like they were some version of this. The Hurricanes have been doing it for longer. I mean, the Hurricanes, since Brendan Moore got there 7 years ago, have been making the second round of the conference finals almost every single year, which they were, I thought, the closest comparison to the Bills in the NHL. Like, they always make it. They're always good. Their odds, every year you go look at the Stanley Cup odds, where a Hurricanes, like number one or number two, and then they just always lose in the second round or in the conference finals every year. Same with the Bills. They had not even made the Stanley Cup final
1: right
2: in this era.
1: And they finally get through and get it done. 803-0550, if you want to chime in on this, any thought you want to throw our way about whether it's Carolina or the Knicks.
2: It is kind of amazing, the Hurricanes, watching them throughout these playoffs. I thought a few times, like, how have they not won before already? The way they could shut a team down, the Golden Knights went 19 minutes in the second period without a shot on goal.
1: Yeah, and what they did to Montreal was, of course, amazing.
2: It is insane what they're able to do to teams like
1: as
2: that.
1: The series went on, it looked more like the Montreal series, where you had Vegas unable to do anything offensively.
2: Yeah.
1: Their defense was elite. And, you know, if there's another team I'm thinking about there for this, like the Bills are the best remaining story in sports. You know who else has knocked on the door 50 times and hasn't won in forever is the 49ers. The 49ers are the other NFL team for this.
2: Yeah.
1: And, you know, if you want to say the Lions, they got to an NFC championship game. If you think the Browns winning would be, there's lots of good stories out there. But the two franchises that have been knocking on the door and haven't won, if you want to include Baltimore, I just don't think so. Baltimore's not been as far as often.
2: It's Jackson specifically.
1: Yeah.
2: I think.
1: Yeah. But I think about the Niners and the Bills. The Niners have been to two Super Bowls. They've had leads in those Super Bowls.
2: Yep.
1: They are consistently excellent, and
2: they've lost in two Super Bowls, lost in two NFC Championship games,
1: yeah,
2: and in the second round.
1: And when's the last time they actually won the Super Bowl? Was it with Steve Young against the Chargers? It's a long time ago.
2: Yeah, you're right. 94.
1: Yeah. You're going on 30 years.
2: Right, I was only doing Shanahan. There's the Super Bowl with Kaepernick, right?
1: Yep.
2: That they lose with Harbaugh.
1: Yep.
2: And there's an NFC Championship in there.
1: Yep.
2: But the Shanahan Niners,
1: have knocked on the door louder than the Bills have in the last however many years. They've been closer. They've been there more times.
2: They went to overtime of a Super Bowl.
1: Right. And took the ball first.
2: Yeah.
1: Anyway. Or did they take the ball second? I don't remember.
2: They took it first.
1: They took it first. Because we debated that because it was the first year of the new rules.
2: And it was the first time anyone had ever gone overtime.
1: Yeah.
2: I saw Leaf fans were making fun of Marner, by the way, for his last three games. Because of course.
1: Of course.
2: Not even Leafs fans, like Leafs media.
1: Sure, sure. You gotta take your wins where you can get them. You gotta take your wins. I mean, if you're a Sabres fan and you hate Eichel, I'd be dunking on him. He did not have a great series.
2: No.
1: He looked like he was gassed at the end of game six there.
2: Yep.
1: Like just out of answers. So yeah. Take your wins where you can. And Carolina, 16-3. Man.
2: 16-3.
1: And one of those losses was to Montreal, where they're just like, what, 2 weeks rest was the only reason they lost the game? They got hammered in that game, and then they absolutely dominated Montreal the next four.
2: Yep.
1: So.
2: And the first two series, like, they were.
1: Ottawa was a close series.
2: Did Ottawa put up the best fight?
1: Maybe.
2: Could you say that?
1: Maybe.
2: I mean, they did not win a game, and Vegas did win two, so maybe that would sound dumb. But, right, every game was close against Ottawa.
1: It's all what we're watching the sport for, is to see them, whatever, to have fun along the way, but just to still, you know, find a way.
2: Yep.
1: Carolina.
2: How much do the Sabres deserve inclusion in this same conversation? I mean, they of course are not, they're not in the same department yet because they haven't been knocking on the door time after time. They've got one knock. But I think we believe that they are good enough that even with like one more addition, that they could do it. Allen existing, you might think, you said 5 years. If someone did do it in the next 5 years, you might think it's the Bills because Josh exists. But the Sabres have entered that conversation. Like, it could be them that would do it. It's definitely possible. And they would not be quite the same thing because they have not been going through playoff tribulations and losing and, you know, deep into the playoffs, feeling like for years this team should win the Stanley Cup and they have not won the Stanley Cup. Like, to this point, maybe you could just now feel like that. The Bills, it's been 5 years where it's like this team should win the Super Bowl.
1: Yeah. Yeah, if the Bills don't and the era ends, you're going to be like, well, that was a failed on some level, that was a failure. Like,
2: everybody were good in enough. Sports will remember.
1: Everybody knew you were good enough.
2: Yep.
1: And you're not. You didn't do it. The Sabres, like, we'll see. They've got years and years to finally, whatever, to show us they're in that conversation. Like, who's in this conversation in the NHL right now? Now that Carolina is off the clock, who's next? I mean, it's tough. It's a tough question.
2: It can't really.
1: It's Edmonton. It's got to be Edmonton. It's got to be Edmonton.
2: Edmonton and McDavid.
1: Yeah, McDavid specifically is on the clock if he can actually stay there.
2: Yeah, the Leafs are not anymore, right, because they fell down. But they had been.
1: Yep.
2: They had been this. I don't know if you still would want to put them there. It's going to be tough to top McDavid.
1: McDavid. Yeah. And Allen. And he and Allen live the same life of, we all think you're good enough. Can the rest of them do it around you?
2: It would be incredible for either to end their careers without one.
1: Feels like it would be more incredible for Allen. Doesn't he have more control over a game?
2: He does, but he has
1: more control. He can do more. And it would be harder, it seems like to me, it would be harder to keep the best quarterback out of that game than it would be to keep the best hockey player. Out of that series.
2: Yeah, I do agree with that. Just feel like McDavid is further. He is more the best player in his sport. He might be the best player in 25, 50 years.
1: Right.
2: And Allen, you could absolutely say, and many do, that he is the best quarterback in football, but I don't think anybody. It's not unanimous. Like,
1: no,
2: it
1: that's
2: feels
1: right.
2: like
1: it's,
2: it
1: it's,
2: is
1: it's
2: in hockey.
1: It's probably not unanimous. It might not
2: but
1: be
2: you're right. Like,
1: the
2: difference in the sport and how much control you have over it. Yeah, maybe Allen is the right answer there. I don't know, though, that it would. It would stick to him. Hockey doesn't also get the same pub, but, like, for some reason, I want it. Like, McDavid being as good as he is, him not winning. Hockey doesn't really have guys like that, right? Like, football at least has a couple. You at least have Marino. You have a couple that have been that good for that long and never won it. Hockey does not have those guys, right? They don't have individuals that are considered the best of all time and not one. Like, Ovechkin got one. Crosby got one. Gretzky, Lemieux, like, who is the all-time great in that sport that didn't do it? Like, Joe Thornton? Is that got to go that far down the list?
1: Maybe.
2: So, I don't know why that could be total randomness, but hockey, you feel like if you are one of the best of all time, you are going to get a cup. And in football, I just got these couple that are hanging out here that it did not happen for.
1: 803-0550 is our phone number. 1-888-550-2550. Brandon Bussey wins the Stanley Cup with Carolina. They win another cup by switching goalies.
2: He did not get the cup first, though.
1: That's fine.
2: They gave it to Freddie Anderson first. That was fine, right?
1: Sure.
2: He
1: got him pretty far, Freddie Anderson did.
2: Yeah. I don't know how to even qualify whether he was good or not last night because, again, he went like an hour without a shot and goal.
1: Well, the save percentage
2: was a couple big saves at the end of the game.
1: A 931 in the Stanley Cup final.
2: Yep. Yeah. Yeah, they finally got the goaltending.
1: They got it.
2: Mm-hmm. That was their biggest problem for years, was just they couldn't get anything in goal, and especially in the playoffs.
1: Well, but to that point, because I'm sure we'll debate this, we'll chat about it, and there's also some chatter on Connor Hellebuyck and his landing spots.
2: Yep.
1: We'll get to a little bit as well. But Carolina finally getting the goaltending, anytime, and I'm sure, like I said, we're going to debate this, I'm sure, in the weeks to come. But if you're someone that thinks, well, Brandon Bussey and Freddie Anderson just won the cup, that's after how many years of Carolina trying to do it with just somebody's? How about this guy? How about this guy?
2: Right.
1: How about this guy? If I was to tell you that can win, but your chances of it all falling correctly for you in a year are 1 in 7, does that seem like a good plan? Maybe, maybe not. You're doing it cheap. You're not paying $10 million to a Connor Hellebuyck.
2: Right.
1: But it took them a series of failed efforts at it to finally, you know, get the right mix, get the team good enough in front of the goaltender where they could just throw out a guy in Brandon Bussey who was on waivers and claimed the day after Colton Ellis.
2: Yeah. Yeah, I guess. Yeah.
1: All right.
2: He had a good year.
1: He had a good year.
2: I don't know, though, that he, honestly, would Colton Ellis have done what he did in the Colton Ellis had better regular season save percentage, at least. Not every number. I don't know. That system just seems so easy for a goalie. It's kind of incredible to me that they had some of the years they did in net. They're not even challenged that much. How many times in the playoffs was it really hard for the Hurricanes goaltender?
3: They do as good a job of creating a comfortable life back there as you can do. Everything is just from the outside, and you got long breaks, which can be hard. But I thought he made a couple of big saves, which is all they've ever needed anybody to do for him. He made a breakaway save early that was really big, and then a couple late ones, and that's really all you need. When you play that stingy and you're that effective, it just... You're not going to do anything. Sorry, everybody, but we're going to lock this down. And that's why I talk about environment being so important, because to me, I mean, Bussey is seriously Colton Ellis, even stylistically. They are very similar goaltenders. He's older, and he's got a little more pro experience under his belt, but it's not. He played his first NHL games this year, and his numbers were very similar, and the game looks very similar from both of them. And, you know, that you can stick a guy like that in that system and find success.
2: Right. Yeah, he's a year older than Lukanen.
3: Yeah.
2: Bussey. He's not a kid. He's not young.
3: Technically not even a rookie because he's that old. But it's his first year in the league.
2: Right. Right. There's an age qualification now.
3: 26 is the cap on rookie.
2: So. Yeah, I guess they would have been the team. Anderson, it is funny, though. Like, he has this reputation, like, and I haven't said it because it just feels like he has this reputation of that's been part of their problem. He can't get it done in the playoffs. His playoff numbers were fine before this run, but they definitely did not have the star goalie, and they never really went away from that. It was, and that could be like where the Sabres are now. It's, all right, Lukanen didn't have a great playoffs, but unless you're going to go get Hellebuyck, do you want to keep going with the same guys, and maybe you change one out eventually, and you just keep believing that this level of goaltender eventually will get hot for us.
1: Is that,
2: and Carolina, I mean, their goalies were fantastic in the playoffs, and that was years and years, I guess, after they really had the problems.
1: Right.
2: But
1: Carolina's been an analytics darling for many, many years. Their new GM, like, Had he been someone that subscribed to this theory as well?
2: Yep, probably.
3: Tulsky, oh yeah.
2: His actions would say that he did. He never really went out and got a big name or a big money. Like, what, Anderson doesn't make nothing, but he's not like one of the highest paid goalies in hockey.
3: No, no. He's one of these muddy middle guys that I talk about all the time.
2: This year he was on a $2.75 million 1 year deal.
3: I believe he's a UFA now. Yeah, 1 year deal. So,
1: which, by the way,
2: UFA. Like, interesting. Free agent goalie?
1: Free agent goalie.
2: We're bringing the cup winner, although he was not on the ice when they won
1: Sabres,
2: the cup.
1: Right. If the Sabres are bringing in a UFA, they got to make room for him because their goalies are under contract.
2: Well, you would definitely trade somebody.
3: Yeah.
1: 803-0550, our phone number. On Carolina's win, we'll get to the Knicks win. We'll get to Team USA as well. Heck of a weekend for big results. Nick Mendola joins us at 8 o'clock to recap the U.S. win over Paraguay. And now the next game will be Australia. They look very strong going through this group stage. Is it possible to have already made it through off of one result because of plus three goal differential and 3-point win is looking pretty strong? So we'll get to Nick Mendola coming up at 8 o'clock and chat about it with you. 803-0550 on WGR.
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1: The Carolina Hurricanes slammed the door on the Vegas Golden Knights last night by a score of 3-0. They won the Stanley Cup. Brandon Bussey, of course, posted a shutout with the 22 saves. And Jordan Staal also won the Conn Smythe, oldest player to do so. Another comeback win, 94-90, for the Knicks. They've done it. They've bested the Spurs in Dallas to close out the NBA Finals. They obtained their first title in 53 years. Around the NFL, Lions tight end Sam Laporta, dealing with a back injury, continues to participate in walkthroughs at OTAs. Miami Herald's Omar Kelly believes Dolphins quarterback Malik Willis is the Dolphins player who needs the most work. Eagles defensive tackle Jalen Carter skipped OTAs and did not participate in team drills at mandatory minicamp. And Browns general manager Andrew Berry said everything's on the table for Deshaun Watson this season. In the World Cup, U.S., they won their first outing over Paraguay on Friday, 4-1. The next, they play Friday at 3 o'clock. Kick against Australia. In the MLB, the Yankees beat the Blue Jays 8-3. The Red Sox fell to the Rangers 6-4. And the Mets, they beat the Braves 8-1 yesterday. That's your Paddock Chevrolet Sports Headlines. 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I'm Joe Calley for Western New York's Voice of the Fan, WGR.
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3: 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And they're going to clinch it appropriately with a total team effort and a shutout. The Carolina Hurricanes have won the Stanley Cup for the second time.
4: Sean McDonough on the call with Ray Ferraro as well. Carolina wins it. You see the moment where Eric Staal and Mark Staal make it down to Jordan Staal on the ice?
5: I did not.
4: You did not see this moment? All right. I want you to see this moment.
5: Oh, no.
4: Because you, as the chief Eric Staal hater, which is, you know.
5: Fine. Take it.
4: It's justifiable. But also, with brothers, it's a pretty great moment. He gets down to the ice, and like they're just like screaming in each other's faces. Like, that's a guy that captained. Staal was the captain, was he not?
5: No.
4: No, who
5: Brendan
4: was?
5: Moore.
4: Brendan Moore, sorry.
5: Yeah.
4: That's a team that led Carolina to a cup, and his brother, they played together for a little while, and like you could just see.
5: Yeah.
4: It's pretty great.
5: Yeah, in fact, is that Mark Staal?
4: I think
5: also?
4: So. Like, I think so.
5: Okay, so it's all brothers?
4: The brothers on the ice.
5: Maybe the dad, too.
4: Celebrating 37-year-old Jordan Staal.
5: Yeah, that's a cool moment.
4: It's a pretty
5: good. And I will give Eric Staal credit. He's not wearing any Hurricanes gear or logos. So if he was out there in like Hurricanes jersey, Hurricanes hat, and like paint on the face, then I might have a problem with it. But he's dressed like he's going golfing. So
4: yeah, is he still on the payroll?
5: He's on the website. I don't know if he's on the payroll.
4: Is he still gonna be on the staff? A very excited Sabres front office member. It's fine. It's fine. It's his brother. And like I said, I told you to watch it because even if your cold hardened heart of a former Hurricane works for the Sabres, it's a pretty great moment on the ice there. Good morning, everybody. Jeremy and Joe, 803-0550 is our phone number. Carolina wins the Stanley Cup. Blech. Less tough to take. They didn't beat the Sabres on the way.
5: They did not.
4: Less tough to take for me.
5: Really?
4: They beat Vegas, a team that nobody's all that sad for. So it is what it is. Fine.
5: No.
4: Carolina wins the Cup.
5: Who is there to feel bad for on the Golden Knights?
4: Marner. I feel bad for Marner.
5: Marner? Yeah.
4: Sure.
5: Yeah. Yeah, that's right.
4: You don't have to. Anybody out there has to feel bad for Marner. But, I mean, I feel bad for Marner because, you know, the whole idea that he would have been abused quite a bit online, all this, and the some of the Toronto media that might enable all that. Like, that's just back this summer. He can be called a loser, and I'm sure people will do that to him online. Anyway.
5: I found an article, by the way, that listed the Conn Smythe odds from before the playoff series.
4: Okay.
5: Marner was the favorite coming into the series. It listed 9 names. The last of which being plus 8,000 to win the Conn Smythe, and Jordan Staal was not listed.
4: Wow.
5: So I don't know what he was, but he was longer than plus 8,000
4: yeah.
5: to win the Conn Smythe.
4: Well, good for him.
5: Did he have 6 goals in it?
4: Yeah,
5: I guess that's really my biggest reason for not being like, oh, this is the worst. I hate the Hurricanes. Is I thought his story was pretty cool. And I guess I've never really had a reason to not like that guy. Like, what's ever really happened between one, the Sabres and Jordan Staal, or Jordan Staal and anything? Has he ever, he's just kind of been hanging out as a pretty good player for a long time.
4: Yeah.
5: And I've never really felt like I had to think about him. He actually, I think he broke his leg in Buffalo one year, because I think it was there. It's like a gruesome injury that he had here. But like, he's not, never really had to think about him. And I thought his story was pretty cool.
4: Do you want
5: and to have all those goals in the Stanley Cup final?
4: Do you want a fun Carolina stat here for you?
5: Sure.
4: Okay. How do I phrase this in a specific way? It's a stat I'm making up. Ready?
5: Okay.
4: 1, 2, 3, 4, 5, 6, 7, 8, 9, 10, 11, 12, 13. We're at Freddie Anderson count 14 players, regular players over 30. That's an old team. Here's the list. Guys that are 30 or older. Nikolaj Ehlers, 30. Just signed a UFA deal last year. He's 30.
5: Okay.
4: Do they win the cup without him?
5: Maybe not.
4: Taylor Hall, 34. Jordan Martinook, 33.
5: Second in scoring, by the way.
4: Martinook, 33. Staal wins the Conn Smythe, 37. Mm-hmm. Carrier, 31. Jankowski, 31. Eric Robinson, 31. Delorier, 35. Jacob Slavin, 32. Sean Walker, 31. Gostisbehere, 33.
5: It's like their best three defensemen.
4: Right. This is an old team.
5: Miller's pretty good. Chatfield, too. But yeah, that's really old.
4: It's an old team. Anderson, 36. It's an old team. And we're sitting here at the center of a debate about whether or not the Sabres should pay one old guy. One.
5: Right.
4: Right? It's not.
5: It is kind of crazy.
4: They don't have
5: Florida had a lot of old guys, too, when they were winning cups. I mean, they brought in Marchand, and he was playing, obviously.
4: We're over here pulling our hair about one old guy.
5: One old guy.
4: They don't have another old guy under contract for a lot. Now, granted.
5: Right. Where would Tuck rank on the Hurricanes in age?
4: In age? He's 30 right now.
5: I think he's either 30 or he's turning 30 before the season.
4: Okay, well, he'd be behind.
5: He's 30. He turned 30 in May.
4: Good. He'd be behind everyone that I just listed. I can see when Ehlers turned 30.
5: Yeah.
4: If it was more recently than Alex Tuck turned 30. February. Nope.
5: So Ehlers is the only one that you just named that he's actually younger than?
4: No, he's younger than all. Tuck's younger than all of them.
5: Or that's what that
4: yeah, that's what you meant. Yeah. Tuck's younger than every single player I just mentioned. Now, every player I mentioned isn't under contract, you know, through 2030. Like Gostisbehere,
5: sure,
4: is under contract for next year, and that's it.
5: Okay.
4: Jalen Chatfield, he's 30. Whatever. He's one. The point is, the Sabres have their aging veterans. Sure, we could get to like Jason Zucker and Jordan Greenway, and their age is like Zucker's 34.
5: Yep. Zucker's is evidence of this too, though. Like, he showed up at 32 when he got here and has just been really solid for 2 years.
4: Do Sabres fans know how old Sam Carrick is? Sam
5: you
4: Carrick.
5: You have a lot of different guesses on this.
4: Right? Sam Carrick.
5: I guess he's 33. He's, no, younger? Younger than that?
4: Sam Carrick is 34.
5: 34.
4: Yeah. 34. Like another one of these. Hey, this guy showed up. He's got a lot of juice. Like him. Perfect fit. What a guy. He's 34.
5: He's 34 years old.
4: And not under contract for a lot of years here. So it's just kind of funny. Like, here's the Stanley Cup winners with a lot of guys that are old. Finger quotes, old. 30. You're 31 now, so you're old too.
5: 31.
4: Yeah, now that we're saying 30 is old, you're old.
5: I would be too old for an 8-year contract for many.
4: that's right.
5: I really, at this point, all I want to care about is, can you skate? That's it. I don't even care how old you are. Can you skate?
4: Can you skate?
5: Are you a good skater? And that's where, like, Tuck, I think, rates well. Maybe he's not. You can see, look up some of those NHL Edge numbers that show, even though I think he was faster this year than he was last year.
4: I know you had that last, like, early.
5: Yeah.
4: A month ago, 2 months ago, that he was back after last year.
5: Yeah, but he's still a tick slower than maybe he was, like, when he first showed up here, but you might expect that for anybody. Is that going to hold? Because he looks like a guy to me that if he skates like that or even 80% of that, he's going to be one of these guys that lasts into his 30s. Like, why is Jeff Skinner done in the NHL at 34 years old? Like, part of it is that he was a one-way player.
4: Doesn't play defense.
5: Score. But Another part of it is that dude's not fast. He had the weird skating style. I don't know if I want to call him a bad skater, but he's not somebody with foot speed that I think you need if you're going to play into your mid-30s. You need to have that. And I feel like every guy you mentioned on Carolina, even Stahl to some extent, like these are not slow players. Like, watch how they play. They are on you. They're like, a swarm of bees every time you have the puck.
4: Yep.
5: Like, they never stop moving. And they're old, but they just... Taylor Hall. Taylor Hall's 34 years old. He's one of the fastest players on the ice. At least he looks like he's one of the fastest players on the ice. He used to be one of the fastest players.
4: He's always been a great skater, yeah.
5: Him and Eichel had a long moment in the handshake line, I saw.
4: Yeah?

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1: New Jersey and Buffalo.
2: Boston.
1: No, Boston was after the Sabres. Boston was after, Boston's where the Sabres traded him to. For, like, Anders Bjork. Want it?
3: Sure.
1: Arizona.
2: What?
3: Okay.
2: I forgot about that.
1: You don't got that? You don't have
3: no,
2: I don't have that in the bank.
1: Taylor Hall in a Arizona Coyotes jersey committed to memory?
2: I'm imagining him
1: in that,
2: like,
1: college rink?
2: Right, in that purple Kachina jersey in the college arena.
1: I don't know how he got there, but... Yeah, he was there's a Coyote stint in there.
3: 803-0550 is our phone number if you want to pop in. Nick Mendola at the 8 o'clock hour to talk about Team USA, who we have not talked about yet. Team USA taking Paraguay down. Great performance from Team USA.
1: What a night.
3: Oh, what a night. It was amazing. So we'll dip into that as well and get you the latest on all things happening. Victor Wembanyama, there's a new nickname for him that's been coined.
1: Is it like a mocking nickname?
3: It is.
1: Great. What is it?
3: Victim Wembanyama.
1: Victim Wembanyama?
3: Victim Wembanyama, yep. It's a good one.
1: I am going to have to defend
3: this. A lot of complaining, a lot of crying from that guy. A lot of people feel like he got born into a villain. Dirty player, protected by the league, whiny.
1: Mm-hmm.
3: He earned all that.
1: I'm going to have to protect this dude for the next
3: 20
1: years.
3: You probably, well, maybe not 20 years, but for at least a year. I mean, he's probably got to grow up. He's 22. So, you might give him a little bit of a pass for being 22, but he made himself some enemies around the league. 803-0550 is our phone number. Jeremy and Joe on WGR.
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6: 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Brazil versus Morocco was everything that was expected between a five-time champion versus a semifinalist from the last tournament 4 years ago. Morocco dominated early and opened the scoring in the 21st minute. Then Brazil tied it up in the 32nd minute with an outstanding goal. And the result was a 1-1 draw. I'm Fernando Carlos.
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9: Jeremy Jolt, morning, everybody. So, get you a stat of the day. Stat of the day brought to you by Jan Smoke Shop 2 and Gas Mart, where everything about Jan Smoke Shop is smoking. So, you know, the Knicks won the championship. They won the title. That's great. Mm-hmm. And one way to look at this stat is that the biggest comeback wins in NBA Finals history of the 16 big... Oh, sorry, not of the 16. Take the number 16. Of the biggest comeback wins in NBA Finals history... The Knicks had the number 1, number 3, and number 5 biggest comebacks in the same series.
10: Wow.
9: There's other ways to look at this, like whether it's what the live odds were or win percentage slash probability. ESPN had their model that the Spurs, in their 4 losses in the series, had win percentages of 91, 73, 99.6, and 95.4. They led by 12 in every game that they lost.
10: Mm-hmm.
9: It's a series of giving up leads, blowing leads. Crazy, the NBA Finals, how they ultimately played out. And that's where your boy, your guy Wembanyama, he said, like, we dominated them for a large stretch of the series, and we only lost in five games. You know,
10: it's right.
9: So
10: yeah, they led for what was the number on it? Like how often they led in the series? I think it was over 90% of the series the Spurs led.
9: Yep.
10: Yeah, that quote got made it around, and it was for the only line that said that we dominated most of the series.
9: It's a little bit like McKinnon after losing gold, right. Like you decide who the better team is.
10: The whole answer was he was asked about what he learned from the finals. And he said that one of the things I learned was our margin of error is very, very thin. We dominated for most of the series, but our errors, our mistakes, were punished so hard. You can't have up and downs like that this much.
9: Yep.
10: That was the whole quote.
9: That's right.
10: I don't think anything he said was bad about that at all.
9: No, that's right.
10: They led for 90% of the series.
9: 803-0550. Congrats to the Knicks. Remember I told you my high school buddy that he liked the Knicks, and I just rooted again. I texted him. I said, congratulations on the Knicks. Long time coming.
10: Just that? No, like, exclamation point? No emoji, fireworks, and nothing?
9: No, just, like, you know, congratulations. Congratulations.
10: Period. Yeah.
9: I'm sure he was happy. It was, like, you know, 30 years ago. 1994. The Knicks were in one of the more famous finals to me, and they lost it. And that's why I kind of felt like they had won a championship before, because they'd been in such a memorable final. Anyway, Knicks win. Jeremy and Joe, we'll get you some juicy rumors on the hockey side. There's going to be some activity. Maybe it starts today, now that we're on to the next season. Jeremy and Joe on WGR.
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10: The Carolina Hurricanes slammed the door on the Vegas Golden Knights last night by a score of 3-0. They won the Stanley Cup. Brandon Bussey, of course, posted a shutout with 22 saves, and Jordan Staal also won the Conn Smythe, oldest player to do so as well. After another comeback win, 94-90, the Knicks, they've done it. They bested the Spurs in Dallas to close out the NBA Finals. They obtained their first title in 53 years. Looking around the NFL, the Miami Herald's Omar Kelly believes Dolphins quarterback Malik Willis is the Dolphins' player who needs the most work. Eagles defensive tackle Jalen Carter skipped organized team activities and he did not participate in team drills at mandatory minicamp. And Browns GM Andrew Berry said everything's on the table for Deshaun Watson this season. In the World Cup, the U.S. won their first outing over Paraguay on Friday, 4-1. They're back in action next Friday, this coming Friday, at 3 o'clock against Australia. And in the MLB, the Yankees beat the Blue Jays 8-3. The Red Sox, they fell to the Rangers 6-4. And the Mets, they beat the Braves 8-1. That's your Paddock Chevrolet Sports Update. 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I'm Joe Calley for Western New York's Voice of the Fan, WGR.
19: Well, it's different because as a player, I wanted it. I really wanted it for myself. I'll be honest. I wanted all the guys, but it was like it's something I wanted. And then now sitting back behind watching it all, it was about wanting it for these guys. And because there's no harder working group. I see it every day. And I'm just really just it's just like a proud dad back here watching, you know, his kids go to work and just couldn't say enough good things about this group.
9: Rod Brind'Amour, cup winner as a player, cup winner as a coach. As a player, I want it for myself. Oh, me guy. How about this guy?
10: Mm-hmm.
9: That's fine. Carolina wins the cup in six games. They beat Vegas 3-0.
10: Did you see him with the cup?
9: Yeah.
10: He did raise it eventually, but he did something I had never seen before, which was they handed him the cup, and he kind of tossed it in the air and hugged it.
9: You know what it looked like?
10: Like bear hugged it.
9: You ever watch the strongman competitions where they have a giant stone? They lift it and then they hug it.
10: Yes, that is
9: actually. He did the giant stone hug.
10: That is exactly right.
9: Or the giant medicine ball that weighs 200 pounds or something. Yeah.
10: And then he was like swinging it around when he went to hand it to the assistant coach. Like, this dude is going to drop this cup. Brind'Amour was going to. He did not drop the cup. So I guess good job by him. I don't like him. You don't have a problem with him?
9: But you only don't like him because of
10: 06.
9: Yeah. The crossing over with the Sabres.
10: That's it. Yeah. That's the only. I mean, yeah. He scored the most heartbreaking goal of my life as a hockey fan. The puck sitting between Fitzpatrick's feet and him scoring that goal is like, I think that's my most heartbreaking goal.
9: Yeah, I don't know that
10: because that was the moment where it's like, okay, this is, and I'm 11, but like this is ending. Because before that, one goal down, the way that team had played, I fully believed they were still going to win that hockey game somehow.
9: This is where I tell you, you were 11, and I was on the radio in this chair, so yeah, apologies. Right. It's not like I was right or anything. I thought when Talinder got hurt, they were in real trouble. I thought they were going to be cooked. And then they're down McKee also, and you go down to Carolina, and I know they had a 2-1 lead. I know they had a 2-1 lead, but the whole time it's just like, how? How are you going to do it? Breer and Drury didn't have a shot. Like, they were not good or worthy or...
10: Yeah.
9: And Connolly's out. Like, it felt like...
10: I'm sorry, the game was tied at that point. Brind'Amour scored the goal to go 1. Yeah.
9: It's they were the Monty Python bit, which I don't watch a lot of Monty Python, where the knight gets all of his legs cut off and like in his arms, and you thinking that guy was still going to win. Like, no. Mm-hmm. I don't know. Sure, they've got a 2-1 lead at the end of the second period because of a Jochen Hesch goal that goes in
10: from behind
9: the net. So yeah. I know it was heartbreak, but that heartbreak for me, I know there's the puck over the glass. I know there's the puck in the skates. I think of more of the concept of how it happened. Like, no, really, it got taken away from you by bad luck, by crazy injury luck.
10: Mm-hmm.
9: And because of that, I was always mad at Carolina, less mad at the individual players from Carolina. I know maybe that's something that just kind of dulled over time for me.
10: Mm-hmm.
9: And I just hated their uniforms and everything about them. But then they got to be a franchise that did cool stuff. You know, the Storm Surge.
10: They became cool.
9: The Bunch of Jerks.
10: Yeah.
9: They became the Bunch of Jerks. They got Canada really mad.
10: Yes,
9: or Don Cherry was really mad. Isn't he the one that dubbed them the Bunch of Jerks?
10: He was the Bunch of Jerks.
9: Yeah. Like you become a counterculture kind of team. Like, that worked for me.
10: Yeah.
9: I don't watch and think, like, I hate Brandon Moore. Not really at all.
10: They did have the tweet of the night last night because Tortorella had said after game five.
9: I'm going
10: to leave my clothes here at the hotel. We'll be back. And yesterday the Hurricanes tweeted after the game, we'll send them to you. Might take a few days, though. A little busy.
9: Yeah.
10: Which I thought was... Their social teams make you want to cheer for them. I didn't hate them winning. It wasn't as excruciating as I thought it could be. Vegas being on the other side made it easier. Because if it was a likable team out west that was playing them, I would have been rooting for that team all series and probably would have been.
9: How about if it was Edmonton? Would you root for McDavid instead?
10: Like, yes.
9: To get McDavid the cup?
10: Yeah, I'd like to see McDavid win the cup.
9: I think a lot of people impartial fans would root for McDavid to get to the top of the mountain.
10: Although I think I still want to be rooting for him to leave Edmonton. And if he wins the cup, he stays in Edmonton. So... I had that thought about that a little bit last year when he was in it, but yeah, they were fine. They were fine. They do have a lot of likable players, like Stankoven and Ehlers, and like they got a lot of small guys on their team. By the way,
9: Stankoven,
10: like they are not that big. At least they're some of their forwards are not like big.
9: Yeah,
10: Stahl is their biggest forward, but they're not loaded with those guys.
9: Conn Smythe winner, Jordan Stahl.
10: Yeah.
9: He might be in 10 years a trivia question of like, oh, that's right. That's who won it that year. Carolina's, do they have a superstar on their team?
10: Aho is their best player, but he is, no, like they won because of their system, didn't they?
9: Yeah.
10: Like that's where, as much as I don't like Brind'Amour, I would give him a lot of credit. Like, he plays a defensive system that I don't really think anybody else in the league really plays, at least not as often as he does. And, I mean, for years it's worked, and how can you not be impressed with the quality and how they are able to take teams out of games as much as I have seen in years. Montreal couldn't do anything for periods at a time. Vegas looked like finally, okay, here's a team good enough to where that won't happen, and then it happened. It happened in the last two games. It happened in a game where they had to win, and they had one shot on goal over like a 30-minute period.
9: Yeah.
10: I mean, I think their system should get more credit than their guys up top. Their guys up top are good, but like Sebastian Aho is not like – that's not McKinnon or McDavid. He's good, but he's not a superstar.
9: He's very good, yeah. 803-0550 if you want to chime in. We opened the show talking about whether it's the Knicks ending a 53-year drought or – the Hurricanes, not a long drought, but the Hurricanes have been the Bills. They've been good for 7 years or whatever and disappointing in the postseason. They get to the Cup Final for the first time, something the Bills, like, they've not made the Super Bowl, and they win it. And whether it's that or it's the Knicks, who also had made a conference final, had lost in the second round, fire their coach. We're kind of talking about how, you know, the Bills are here at this doorstep, and I'm thrusting the Sabres right into it right away. Like, I'm treating the Sabres right now the same as I am treating the Bills, which might not be right to do. Someone in our YouTube chat asked this question, like, is anyone acting like it's a guarantee the Sabres will be good next year? Got to see more than 5 months of good hockey to think they will be that. The Bills are different because they're proven. I mean, the Bills have Josh Allen.
10: Mm-hmm.
9: The Sabres don't exactly have someone that good that can also control every single game the way that a quarterback can. But I know the Bills have been good for much longer than the Sabres, but I am treating them as equally worthy of thinking of winning the whole thing. Mm-hmm. The Sabres are young. They're in a good window here. They have the assets to spend. They have decisions to make. Maybe they have $8 million, $9 million in cap space if Alex Tuch does leave. And they've got a GM that's known to be aggressive. I don't want to treat anything about the Sabres like, that's not quite time yet. Let's wait a couple years before we get desperate. I feel like they should be every bit as desperate as the Bills right now.
10: Mm-hmm. The only argument I would see to them not being as good is, what is their goaltending going to look like in the regular season next year?
9: There are questions to answer, for sure.
10: Yeah. But they have enough talent, I would think, because part of their season isn't just that, like, they just showed up and they were good for 6 months. It's that I was always a little more skeptical of this point, but many would look at them and say, that team is talented enough. Like, they've got enough talent on their unit, on their team, to make the playoffs at least, and they just hadn't done it. So Dahlin being a little more established and Tage being established, I think that they look sustainable to me. It just would come down to, are you going to get Luukkonen and Lyon both being top 20 goalies in the NHL next year throughout the regular season? And honestly, I guess, to be fair, what would they be even if they didn't get that? What if they were league average instead of well above average? Because last year they didn't just squeak in. They made it, like, comfortably. They made it by winning the division. So you might even say, okay, if their goaltending regressed a little bit, they still would be a playoff team. They just might not win the division going into it. And guess what? It's hockey. You do that, you just get in, and anybody should be able to win it. I mean, that's still pretty much true, I feel like, of this sport. They do have, you want to guess how many teams? The first Stanley Cup odds came out this morning.
9: Okay.
10: At FanDuel. You want to guess how many teams are above them?
9: The Sabres?
10: Yeah.
9: 10.
10: 12 teams, I believe, are above them.
9: All right.
10: And in the East, you have Montreal, New Jersey, Ottawa, Florida, Tampa, and Carolina are all above them. I mean, I think they could win it. I think the Bills, though, are different to me in that they're expected to win it.
9: Yeah. Well, they have Josh Allen.
10: I know. Right.
9: Like, that's the only, I mean, not the only difference, like, obviously, but why are the Bills thought they're going to be good? Because they have the guy.
10: Right.
9: If they didn't have Josh Allen and they had league average quarterback, would they have better odds to win the Super Bowl than the Bills? Than the Sabres do to win the Stanley Cup?
10: No, they
9: probably league average quarterback. You pick who that is. Who's their quarterback? It's
10: their quarterback is who's the right? Who's today's league average quarterback? I was going to say Kirk Cousins,
9: Jalen,
10: but he's not that anymore.
9: I want to say Jalen Hurts, but he's won a Super Bowl. He's been there twice.
10: All right, their quarterback is Baker.
9: Perfect answer. Their quarterback is Baker. Do they have better odds to win the Super Bowl than the Sabres do to win the Cup?
10: Probably would say no.
9: I don't think so either.
10: I think I would say no.
9: What are the Bucs odds? I mean, is the Bucs roster considerably worse than the Bills roster outside of quarterback?
10: Well, the Sabres are plus 3,300 to win the Cup, and the Bucs are plus 4,500.
9: Okay.
10: So they're better.
9: Right. Like, if you traded, not that this would ever happen, you know, but if Allen and Baker swapped teams.
10: Yeah.
9: Well, the Bucs odds to win the Super Bowl.
10: Like, would the Bills be?
9: Would they be favorites?
10: Or close to it?
9: Yeah. So, like, it's tough because the Sabres have more variables, probably. The Bills have been a good team, a worthy team. The roster's good. It's they've been, you know, hitting their head against the proverbial ceiling. Ceilings and doors. They're knocking down doors, they're hitting ceilings, all of that.
10: Well, there's another gear I would hope for them, too. Like, it's not just like, well, they could regress a little bit because I don't know if their goalies are going to be as good next year. But, like, Helenius and Oslund did not really, I mean, Oslund did end up playing 60 games, and he was very good defensively. But those guys did not produce a ton this year. And you would expect, I think, them to do that next season. So there is, I think, legitimately trustable proof that you've got guys that are going to grow next year and help you. And I have felt like at times throughout their journey here, when they were in the drought, that it was more just like hope and a prayer. Like, guys that had never even appeared for the team yet. And like, oh, he's going to come and save me. Brendan Gooley was this. Like, that guy had not even played for the team. Like, I'll wait for him. He'll be a top pair defenseman. You can't wait for him. And there are many forwards, I'm sure, like that as well. Whereas this is, no, I saw Osland for 60 games. I saw Hellenius in the playoffs. Like, it would be a surprise if they didn't help you next year. And I think, even just those two individuals would make me think that they could counteract any regression that they might get in net if they even get that. Or if they get injury, bad luck, that could happen too. They're kind of a deep enough team you might think could sustain that. So the question with them would be about their floor. The biggest difference to me would be the Bills, you know, have a floor. When Allen's their quarterback, they're going to win 10-plus games, and they're going to be a playoff team. I know that's going to be true of them. The Sabres, you could say, I don't really know what their floor is, but they're so deep that I kind of want to believe that they have one. That their floor is not, you know, anything below right around making the playoffs or at least being on the bubble to making the playoffs.
9: 803-0550. If you have a thought on any of this, you can join us. 1-888-550-2550. Nick Mendola joins us at the top of the hour, 8 o'clock. Now the World Cup is underway. I had a bunch of people over for the USA game. Like a little impromptu.
10: Nice.
9: You know, let's all watch the game.
10: I watched the game with, I want to say, 300 people. It was probably not that
9: all
10: many.
9: At your house.
10: Not at my house.
9: You went out?
10: I went to a local soccer bar.
9: Nice.
10: Establishment. The patio was full. The inside was full. It was very loud when they scored all four times.
9: Yeah. See, yeah. For us, it was the first goal being the own goal was a little bit of a, hey, you know, like found money. Like, oh, cool. That's good. But the goals after that got exceedingly cool.
10: Yeah.
9: And like Balogun's, the one that make it 3-0, man, that was.
10: Yeah.
9: That was for me all right, you know, you had my attention before, but I am leaning forward in the chair. This team has better players than I've ever seen a Team USA team have. And I know, like, there's the, well, it's only Paraguay, but
10: right.
9: Whatever.
10: Only Paraguay. Paraguay beat Argentina and Brazil in the last two years.
9: Yeah, they finished, like, sixth in their group.
10: Yeah,
9: but
10: they did.
9: It made it in. But, right, they have some good wins on the card.
10: Yeah.
9: And, again, like, I'm not taking anything away from Team USA. I've never seen a U.S. soccer team dominate another real opponent.
10: Right.
9: That's not like Turks and Caicos.
10: Right.
9: Like, I've never seen a Team USA team play like that.
10: That's kind of what watching the game there was like. I mean, the goals were cool, but walking around and everybody just like, maybe Ryan Gates was there, former WGR producer, and I'm walking over past him and hadn't seen him in like 10 minutes probably at the bar. Like, it's just like, stop and look. Can you believe how good they look?
9: Yeah.
10: Like, it wasn't even the reaction to the goals. It was just walking around and everybody looking at each other like, can you believe how good they look? They looked like they were Spain playing Paraguay.
9: Right.
10: I mean, they could have scored 7. They did actually score another goal that got taken back on offsides, didn't they? There was another Balogun goal in the first half. Where I think Pulisic was offside. Like, they could have had so many goals. Yeah, I could not believe how good they looked. Because that is the game. Isn't that the game where they always let you down?
9: And it's...
10: Where it's, hey, this team is not that good. I mean, they're not nobody, but they're not that good. Like, you should be good. You should beat this team. You should look good against this team. That's the game they always, like, draw.
9: Well, and I feel
10: it's
9: like,
10: oh, I don't know. And just the utter domination they had.
9: I feel like the U.S. is always, I mean, the U.S. men's soccer team, not the women's side, the men, are always letting people down. It's always
10: right. People
9: saying, you know, oh, this is the year, this is the time, this is the moment, and then it just does not go that way. Australia beat Turkey in the Sabres, and Team USA is up like a +3 and 3 points. Mm-hmm. Like, they're going to get through the group stage. Next is Australia, and if they win this one, they can go, that's a clinch.
10: Right.
9: You're through the group stage. And, you know, whatever the matchup is in the next round, like, we'll see. They kind of have to win the round of 32 for this tournament to feel like they
10: yes.
9: had a successful run.
10: Absolutely.
9: But
10: especially if they're on their way to winning the group, they should get a pretty easier – they should get an easier opponent.
9: You would think. And, man, if they were to – if they put together another performance like that against Australia, it's like, this is what – people needed, Team USA fans probably needed, was not just a win, but a performance that really makes you get to, like, I cannot wait until their next game, which is going to be Thursday. So Thursday they'll play against Australia, and that is, what's that?
10: That's 3 o'clock.
9: 3 p.m.
10: Yeah, 3 p.m.
9: And then Turkey is at 10 p.m. on the 25th. But afternoon game against Australia in Seattle.
10: Yeah. I mean, I remember the last World Cup, their opening game, and it was similar players. Right? Like, they were all younger, but it was like golden generation. Let's see how good they are. And they played, I remember that game against Wales, and they looked good, but it was like, and Wales might not even be that different than Paraguay. Like, they're okay. They're not nobody. And they drew that game. And it was like, okay, they look pretty good, but what do I got? I got a draw.
9: Don't this they always just, look like a team that has trouble scoring? Like the
10: that was their problem.
9: Has it always been, and this might be true in all of soccer and for countries that are trying to make it to the next level, like you can defend with numbers. You can get, like when the Team USA's best player was Tim Howard, I'm like, well, congratulations.
10: Right.
9: That's great, but I'm going to need somebody that can score. Right. And Pulisic, of course, was dominant, and Dest was great, and McKinney was great. Like, so many of their players looked great.
10: I wonder how big a star Balogun could become, though. Because, like, Jozy Altidore became a household name just because he was the guy at the top scoring goals, right? And he was not, like, a premier player on the world stage.
9: Did Altidore ever score a goal like Balogun scored the third goal for
10: USA? I'm not sure.
9: I don't think he did.
10: Bills owner.
9: I'm sure he had some nice ones. He was a very good player.
10: Yeah.
9: But the Balogun
10: goal. He had one against Spain in the Confederations Cup, but that was, like, a post-up move. It wasn't, like, what you're talking. Where, like, you rip in and then, like, cut across and go top corner.
9: Yeah.
10: No, I don't think so. And that was their problem maybe at the last World Cup, was they did have the ball a good amount. Like, they looked good. They didn't have a guy at the top that could score goals like that. And this time around, they do have a guy that could score goals like that, and he's got two already. So I wonder if he could become, like, a real, like, could he become a Clint Dempsey-level star for the program? I think if he's scoring a bunch of goals at the World Cup, he's going to set records. It's not that high. They scored 3 goals at the last World Cup in 4 matches total.
9: Right.
10: Like, they've already eclipsed that. So, yeah, if they look like that again against Australia, the expectations are going to be climbing.
9: Yeah.
10: Which is good. I think I want that. But it will, because it'll, I said this before the tournament began. My goal for the World Cup for them would be get to a place where I even think about you winning it. Even if it's not realistic. Like, get to a place where I just wonder about it. And if they look like that, like through the group stage, and then beat some mid team in the round of 32, like, I'm gonna feel like going into the round of 16 that they can go further than I've ever seen them go, at least. Which I guess would only be one more win at that point.
9: Right.
10: The quarterfinals.
20: What did you guys think of the mistaken identity rule and that replay?
9: That's a strange way to call it. It's the mistaken identity.
10: I was confused by that because, of course, we didn't have the sound on.
9: It's definitely not mistaken identity. The guy just made the wrong call.
20: Right, okay.
9: Like, right? They gave Timothy Weah a yellow card.
10: Right.
9: And then they went back and saw the replay. It's like, oh, didn't you mean to give it to the other guy? Like, we'll talk to Nick about this. Mistaken identity. I don't think that official. Come on. Mistaken identity is the concept. Whatever. I guess I should look for the actual ruling of this. You give the wrong person the yellow or the red if there's a tough tackle in the box. But let's call that what it is, the wrong call.
10: Right.
9: Mistaken identity, actually, it wasn't holding on the left tackle. It was, you know, pass interference downfield. Sure. It's the right thing to do. And we've talked about it sometimes. Like, people get really mad about diving in soccer, and there's definitely diving in soccer. Like, guys,
10: definitely,
9: you know, they're trying to draw calls. It is, however, a sport that will routinely give a guy a yellow card and a punishment for embellishment.
10: Yeah, they did.
9: What other sport gives more fouls for simulation or embellishment?
10: Right.
9: Soccer, hockey, you can go to the box for a dive or a flop.
10: But it's always matching.
9: Almost always.
10: It's always matching.
9: Almost
10: minors.
9: Always. How often you get an NBA guy getting called for flops? Almost never.
10: Never.
9: In the NFL, it does not happen. It's something they should, of course, consider. Quarterbacks flopping could get a penalty. You might get flopping out of the sport if there was ever a penalty for it. Now, I guess
10: do it after Allen retires in 10 years?
9: Because it doesn't exactly make the case that you would get it out of the sport if there's a penalty, because they continue to flop in soccer even though they don't call it. Or they do call it, I should say.
10: Right.
9: But, yeah, I mean, I thought that was a good move. I mean, I don't want reviews, period. In that case, you took a yellow card away from a U.S. defender and gave it to one of the guys on Paraguay because he dove. Right. So I would be satisfied with, you know, just picking up the card. So mistaken identity, though. A fun way to say it. Yeah. Oh, yeah, you gave it to the wrong guy.
10: Right.
9: Yes, yes. You gave it to the wrong team.
10: That game can really keep casual fans engaged, by the way. Like, I had a couple buddies that are not big soccer fans at all that came out for that game, and if they had drawn or won nothing and won, and maybe it was exciting, but it wasn't, like, a lot happening, you might get some fans that, like, wouldn't come back to it. How could you watch that game and not come back to it, no matter how big a soccer fan you are? Like, that's the performance that'll get people, like, the non-hardcore soccer fans, like, really buy in. And if they could do that two more times, which shouldn't they do that against, we'll talk to Nick. I think, feel like they should do that to Australia. Did you watch the Australia-Turkey game? Maybe nobody watched the next two U.S. opponents because it was a midnight start, of course. The game ended at 2 o'clock in the morning. But I feel like they could do that to the next two teams they play. They're not so much better that they couldn't look that dominant again.
9: Meanwhile, if you did want to track this at the FIFA website, have you seen the bracket?
10: Mm-mm.
9: There's a big, huge bracket, and I'm learning this. We talked to Nick at 8 o'clock, and we got juicy rumors coming up next, but you can actually look at the bracket, and it tells you who they, if they were to win Group D, who they would play.
10: Okay.
9: It's third place in, like, and then it lists seven different groups because you don't really know how the overall seeding will go.
10: Okay.
9: Some group winners play number two on another side. We'll talk about it with Nick. It's the most.
10: Does it say who they would play
9: if they were the second?
10: I mean, it's so early right now. Right? Like, some groups haven't even played yet.
9: Right. Yeah, like Spain plays today.
10: Okay, I got it open now, and it's a lot of numbers and
9: letters.
10: A
9: lot of numbers and letters.
10: W83 against W84. This looks like I'm doing my taxes or something.
9: It's a lot.
10: All these numbers.
9: Yeah, there's a lot.
10: All right.
9: 803-0550 is our phone number, and 1-888-550-2550. Jeremy and Joe, some juicy rumors when we get back. A little bit of a rumble on Connor Hellebuyck, another goaltender that maybe hits the market as well.
10: Mm-hmm.
9: And I don't think there's any news on Alex Tuch today, but we do have some teams that have reportedly made offers on Dylan Larkin as well. So we'll get some juicy rumors. Nick Mendola, 8 o'clock here on WGR.
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9: The Carolina Hurricanes slammed the door on the Vegas Golden Knights. Last night, by a score of 3-0, they won the Stanley Cup. Brandon Bussey, of course, posted a shutout with 22 saves. Jordan Staal also won the Conn Smythe, the oldest player to do so. Another comeback win for the Knicks, 94-90. They've done it. They've bested the Spurs in Dallas to close out the NBA Finals. They obtained their first title in 53 years. Looking around the NFL, Eagles defensive tackle Jalen Carter skipped OTAs and did not participate in team drills at mandatory minicamp. Browns general manager Andrew Berry said everything's on the table for Deshaun Watson this season. And Lions tight end Sam Laporta, dealing with the back injury, continues to participate in walkthroughs at OTAs. In the World Cup, the U.S. won their first outing over Paraguay on Friday, 4-1. They're back in action this Friday at 3 o'clock against Australia. And in baseball, the Yankees, they beat the Blue Jays 8-3. The Red Sox fell to the Rangers 6-4. And the Mets, they beat the Braves 8-1. That's your Paddock Chevrolet Sports Headlines. 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I'm Joe Calley for Western New York's Voice of the Fan, WGR.
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9: 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Those giant buffalo got to be going up today. Come on. They got to be here by now.
10: Did you get any alerts or rumors
9: the
10: about
9: last,
10: them over
9: the last
10: weekend?
9: Picture we got was the giant truck that looked like a Pringles can.
10: Yep.
9: Held together on each end. The truck itself doesn't even have a body.
10: Uh-huh.
9: It's just two sets of wheels that clamped onto the thing.
10: Yeah.
9: Which is probably not giant buffalo, but come on. I'm just saying, if I don't see those giant buffalo starting this week, I'm going to feel like they're behind schedule.
10: Yeah, I was in the area this weekend. I meant to drive by it to see if there was any action going on, and I forgot.
9: Let's get a reporter out there. Let's get one of our,
10: Oh, and you want to just go camp staff out on the site for like the next 2 weeks it's there?
9: Desperate times.
10: Yeah.
9: Got to know when these buffalo start getting assembled.
6: I'm going to give me a remote unit, and I can do check-ins for all the shows.
10: I like that.
9: It'd be riveting.
6: Really
10: just give him a tent. That's it.
6: I'll camp.
9: 803-0550. Juicy rumors, some NHL juicy rumors in a moment. Dave in Buffalo first, though. Hey, Dave, good morning.
7: Hi. Thanks for taking my call. And thanks for the conversation about the World Cup. It raised an interesting question for me about home field advantage. In the past, how much has home field advantage meant to teams? One of the reasons I think that the U.S. performed so well in the 4-1 victory is that the big crowd behind them pushing them along. So I'm curious whether we're going to get a benefit from having the thing in the U.S.
9: It's a good question. If you saw some of the other atmospheres, like Scotland had home field advantage at Gillette Stadium.
10: Yeah.
9: And the Dutch, were they in Texas?
10: Yes.
9: They took over Texas,
10: I think.
9: So it is an event that brings a lot of international fans. So, you know, home field advantage is very much wherever you go. Like if the U.S. were to play against, it's tough. It's a long tournament. Also, Canada and Mexico have home field advantage. Mexico won their opener. Canada got a draw against Bosnia, Herzegovina. And I don't know. I wouldn't anticipate too big of an advantage.
10: Yeah.
9: Just because you're playing Australia and Turkey. I think you'll have advantages over those teams. But once you get into a matchup against somebody that might have a lot of fans that travel, it might be different.
10: Yeah, I've got numbers on like what historically it's meant to teams, but it's kind of tough because
9: Qatar, Brazil got hammered at home by Germany.
10: That happened in 7-1 in the quarterfinals.
9: I thought it was a semifinal, but either way,
10: yeah.
9: I mean,
10: you're right. Sorry, semifinal. It was
9: Russia
10: semis.
9: Did not have a massive hole.
10: I think it's probably representative of just how good the team is. Like, yeah, I'm looking through it. Like, Germany in 06 had a good tournament. 98, France won. 90, Italy went third place. Like, Argentina won in 70. Like, what is the team that's hosting really good? Then they're probably going to do really good. The tournament was in Qatar. They didn't do very well.
9: Right.
10: Russia, I guess, making the quarterfinals. Like, maybe there's a little bit to it. Yeah. But I don't...
9: The next World Cup is going to be in Portugal, Morocco, and Spain, right?
10: Like, home field advantage is just on trial in all
9: it's
10: sports.
9: It's on notice, right, that's
10: now,
9: for sure.
10: In every sport.
9: How come I'm not hearing how soccer players had all their friends ask for tickets,
10: right,
9: and that's why they're slow to perform well? Well, you know, you got your friends asking you for tickets. You can't play them the next day.
10: Right.
9: The old NHL adage. Thanks, Dave, for the phone call. 803-0550. Want to get some juicy rumors in?
10: Yes.
9: Get some juicy NHL rumors.
10: I mean, we should start getting action now.
9: Yeah.
10: There's no reason not to.
9: Who's going
10: to
9: make the first trade? Dylan Larkin, during the Cup Final, of course, requesting a trade was big news during the playoffs. All right, so juicy rumors. We'll get a couple in here. On Larkin, there's a report that the Panthers have made an offer, that the Kings have made an offer, and the larger report is that Yzerman went to Larkin and said it's time to expand that list beyond just the three teams, which makes total sense. It also would indicate that If that's true, Iserman's not going to play hardball, but instead trade Dylan Larkin.
10: Right.
9: And you said you'd seen a report that it's for futures, not player for player. All these offers coming in, we'll see what they take.
10: Yeah.
9: And that would indicate Detroit might be willing to entertain either a retool slash rebuild, or they're going to swap the player for futures and then try to swap the futures for a player because a direct trade is tougher to get.
10: Or maybe not. Maybe they're just going to go rebuild.
6: They're
10: rebuild-ish.
6: In trouble. Yeah.
9: I
6: retool, you know, the classic.
10: Yeah, right. They wouldn't. They won't say rebuild because they have Raymond and Sider, but and they might not want DeBrincat to demand a trade also.
9: Yeah.
6: But who's going to play with him? I mean,
10: I know.
6: I think they're in trouble.
10: I mean, their team is kind of old. That's where it's tough for them to go full rebuild unless you really trade everybody.
9: Well, that's the thing about when a captain asks for a trade, and as a guy as respected as Dylan Larkin would be, I mean, I would not look at that and think like, well, he must be the only one.
6: Right. Like, they're about to trade their young goaltender prospect, Kosa, too, somewhere. Yeah. Like Edmonton's been rumored.
9: I saw his name come up. Was it was his first name?
6: Sebastian Kosa.
9: Okay.
6: Same draft as Jesper Wallstedt, who's one of my favorite ideas.
9: Multiple reports, Frank Saravelli had this, that Darnell Nurse, the Pittsburgh Penguins would be a good fit because Kyle Dubas was his GM in the OHL at Sault Ste. Marie.
6: Yep.
9: So Darnell Nurse wants to move out of Edmonton, and he gave the Oilers a list of 3 to 5 teams.
6: And Dubas loves his former Greyhounds. I remember getting drafted when I got drafted to Sault Ste. Marie. They talked about how he, when he was there, would like talk about bringing his guys in the NHL.
9: So Pittsburgh for Nurse makes a lot of sense. Markstrom, New Jersey. Another goaltender rumor you're mentioning about, like, goaltender rumors. Devils are exploring trade options despite a recent contract extension. They just signed him.
6: Yeah, to a monster. That is, like, you have to give a pickup to make somebody take that because he was a tire fire last year.
9: Kevin Weeks reporting that a deal not imminent. The Devils are gauging interest on Markstrom, and the Sabres are not going to be in that department at all. Like, don't need a goalie with term. That is a question.
10: Yeah, no. Definitely not.
6: No, I do not want any part of that. Maybe when he was in Vancouver, I would have traded for him, but that was two teams ago.
9: Yeah.
10: Chris Johnston had over the weekend that he said, the fact that we've got two known trade requests, and I'm telling you, there's so much sense out there, there's going to be more this summer. Mm-hmm. We're just waiting for the next big one.
9: Well.
10: And that could be any of these USA guys. Can't be McDavid, right? Or Matthews?
9: Well, that's
10: maybe
9: the thing.
10: Maybe Matthews is more likely than McDavid.
9: Once these guys start getting traded, the guys that might be on the fence might say, like, yeah, fine, me too.
6: You know, yeah, right.
10: Right.
9: Let's do it. And, boy, like, I know the Sabres haven't gone all the way to becoming the premium destination or maybe even not even a top five. But if they have at all moved the needle on half the guys that had no moves would now be open to it.
10: Mm-hmm.
9: They have to strike.
10: Yeah.
9: That's another reason to strike here is to try to get to another good season to get another half of the remaining guys off of the we would never go there. Like, it just seems like it was a really good year to have a good year if now the landscape of the league is going to change.
6: For sure.
9: So
6: I think it's going to be a monster summer. The way everybody's talking, like Sneaky, you just said, and plus the cap, like I think it's going to be huge.
9: Alan Greenberg of Florida Hockey Now reports that Connor Hellebuyck, of course, like will be on the radar for the Panthers.
10: Of course.
9: He voiced his frustration at the end of the year at a presser. He has not requested a trade officially.
10: Yep.
9: But plenty of people expect that he could be moved.
10: Darren Dreger this weekend. There was a big deal, I'm told, that was down the road that included Mason McTavish going to the Blues and that Robert Thomas and Colton Parayko could have been part of it. Mm. Well, I guess they would trade Robert Thomas.
9: I was going to say, like,
10: under the right circumstances.
9: Again, like they put out there a week ago. Oh, he's going to be on the team in training camp through Andy Strickland, great Blues reporter, saying, like, oh, shut it down. Thomas is going to return. I'll believe that on opening. Well, not opening night. Give me to training camp. I'll believe that.
6: Yeah.
9: Maybe get me to July 10th. I'll believe that. But the offseason really begins today. The idea that nothing will happen regarding a player that was linked to 1,000 reports. Like, I do not think it's off the table.
6: It's the drive the price up tactic. It's very, very I think, predictable. Doesn't mean he's definitely going to get traded, but I don't think it means he's off the market.
10: There's that. I just like to see the Sabres connected to anything at some point.
9: I would also like that.
10: Just like even who they want, you know? What they're chasing.
6: Right. What is that? They give us a hint at what you're looking at. Are you doing the center thing?
9: I'll put it this way. So Darnell Nurse, right? Like Elliot Friedman says, Flyers on Nurse. We already mentioned the Penguins on Nurse. I don't really want anything to do with Darnell Nurse.
6: No.
9: David Pagnotta, the Kings and Penguins are exploring a Nurse trade. So I guess I would go with the best I can do is happy when they're not linked to a player that we don't want them to be. Definitely. And a little bit quiet. Aren't they going to be in on most? Wouldn't Yarmo have already made a call about Dylan Larkin, you would think?
6: I'm sure he's made a call on that and a million other things.
9: And if the Sabres are not on the list of teams Larkin would accept the trade to, you'd want to keep it quiet. You don't want to get...
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1: I've got a couple of goalies that I found my way to not trusting as the playoffs went on, and I've got a guy that's available that I once upon a time prioritized and tried to keep.
2: Are we sure he won't be cheap?
1: I think the last thing I read about him in Florida is that's part of the reason that he might not re-up there is because of the money part of it.
3: Yeah, right. He really wants the Marchand deal, which is big money for like 6 years.
4: He's 30. This will be his age 38 season.
3: Yeah,
4: that's what I'm getting at. Like, he wants this big money deal, and they're not going to give it to him. And he's going to go to the market, and what's somebody going to give him? His goals save above expected last year was a minus 23. His save percentage last season was .877. What do you think you are getting? If the Sabres could get him for $5 million, would you take it? Doesn't it seem like a little bit of a gamble for a guy that's going to be 38? He's been great. You mentioned the relationship. You want to talk all about the muddy middle. Mm-hmm. Bobrovsky would, of course, at his peak, not be muddy middle, but he might be a candidate to drift into the muddy middle.
3: Oh, I mean, he was decidedly below the muddy middle this year. So,
4: and
3: I think it's
4: risky. 2 years ago, his save percentage was a .905, and his goal save above expected was like very pedestrian. Yeah. I mean, are we talking because of playoffs? Like, I know he's been a great playoff performer for them, but I don't. Who's going to give him $10 million? Who's going to give him $9 million?
1: Oh, no, definitely no one's giving him that much.
4: In the playoffs, he's been an absolute horse. The last three postseasons, of course, they didn't make it this year, but
1: yeah, I'd want to see like how, because his team was a skeleton squad in front of him. This year, like they had many injuries.
4: It's the same thing as Winnipeg, where a great goalie has a horrible year, and Hellebuyck, like, what happened? A lot of things went
1: wrong. Well, Hellebuyck, though, that's what I'm looking at. Hellebuyck, his save percentage was bad, but you look at like his goals saved above expected or other metrics, and like he actually wasn't that bad. He was bad by his own standard, but he was still above average in the league. Bobrovsky was pretty terrible.
4: Right. I mean,
1: goal saved above expected, he was the fourth worst goalie in hockey.
4: Even going like quality start percentage.
1: Binnington,
4: like,
1: the worst.
4: You could have goals saved above expected. Maybe that gets messed up because you have some games that are really, really bad mixed in with really good. Quality start percentage, he's been in a 3-year tumble to about .500.
1: Right.
4: I don't know that he's going to get big money. He'd be 37 once he turned 38.
1: Well, is he also?
4: Oh my goodness! Do you know
1: 38?
4: Do you know Bobrovsky's four nicknames at HockeyReference.com?
1: There's a cop one.
4: Yeah.
1: Is it Detective Bobrovsky?
4: Officer Bobrovsky.
1: Officer Bobrovsky. Bob. Yep.
4: Bob. Two more.
1: I'd be out.
4: Beaver.
1: Beaver. No, I didn't have
4: Beaver.
1: That.
4: And the number one cop.
1: Okay, that one I had heard. Yeah,
4: you can go ahead. You tell me the origin story in the break if you want.
1: Yeah, all right.
4: We'll get a break in. We're gonna recap the U.S. the win over Paraguay with Nick Mendola, top of the hour. Nick Mendola, NBC Soccer. Preview the Australia game. Check around the World Cup scene, and take your phone calls throughout. Jeremy and Joe on WGR.
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0: So would you want to be Timothy Chalamet? Your team wins, and you just get to party with the team in the locker room. They dump champagne on him while yelling, Lizan El Gabe from Dune. I mean, what's better than your favorite players actually embracing you?
13: Yeah.
0: Anyway.
13: You're known well enough by them that they want you in there.
0: Yeah, Spike Lee's the most famous Knick fan, right? But Timothy Chalamet's made a run for it the last couple of years. Anyway, congratulations to the Knicks. Scenes.
13: Yeah.
0: Burning school bus. You know. Keep it together, people.
13: We knew something was going to happen. There's enough people that were going to be out there.
0: Jeremy and Joe, when we return, we'll look back at Team USA's win over Paraguay to open the Men's World Cup and talk about that with Nick Mandola. How good was it? As he shifted expectations. And, of course, the tournament overall. Other storylines developing. Spain plays today. So does Belgium. Jeremy and Joe here on WGR.
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4: The Carolina Hurricanes slammed the door on the Vegas Golden Knights last night by a score of 3-0. They win the Stanley Cup. Brandon Bussey, of course, posted a shutout, 22 saves. Jordan Staal also won the Conn Smythe, the oldest player to do so. After another comeback win, 94-90, the Knicks, they've done it. They bested the Spurs in Dallas to close out the NBA Finals. They obtained their first title in 53 years. Around the NFL, Eagles defensive tackle Jalen Carter skipped organized team activities, and he did not participate in team drills at mandatory minicamp. Browns general manager Andrew Berry said everything is on the table for Deshaun Watson this season. The Miami Herald's Omar Kelly believes Dolphins quarterback Malik Willis is the player who needs the most work on the team. In the World Cup, U.S. won their first outing over Paraguay on Friday, 4-1. They're back in action this Friday at 3 o'clock against Australia. And in baseball, the Yankees beat the Blue Jays 8-3, the Red Sox fell to the Rangers 6-4, and the Mets beat the Braves 8-1. That's your Paddock Chevrolet Sports Update. 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I'm Joe Calley for Western New York's Voice of the Fan, WGR.
5: Great ball by Robinson for Pulisic on the run. Pulisic trying to cut it back and back.
6: All right, we got our Team USA / World Cup soccer correspondent, Nick Mendola, friend of the show, alum of the show. He's out there covering the World Cup. You were in Toronto, Nick, for that Canada game?
7: I was. Absolutely bonkers.
6: Yeah.
7: Guys, I'll just start right here. Look, I'm not trying to... I was not able to afford going to that game. I was there for work. So, and I think the prices are outrageous and all that. So I put everything to the side. What an unbelievable experience. And I want to go to every World Cup game now.
6: Yeah. So the Canada game,
7: yeah, it was
6: that good. That game, I mean, we could start there real quickly. Like, Bosnia scores early, and it felt like it was pressure because Canada's here in a home game to open the cup, and they ultimately end up getting a tie. But the second half of that game, they were all over Bosnia and felt like they at least deserved a tie, if not to have won the game.
7: Yeah, well, let me start here. You guys have been to the arena. We've seen the Buffalo Sabres sing the Canadian anthem. Have you seen 60,000 people at a home World Cup join Alanis Morissette in singing the anthem? Like, that was absolutely electric. Like, I came with high expectations for you, Canada. Like, I knew that anthem was going to be good. And then I hear, oh, Michael Bublé sang a song, and Alanis Morissette comes out, and then, yeah, so out of this world. But the thing is, Canada wasn't really scared by going down 1-0 against a kind of heady and experienced Bosnia team. And that whole second half was bonkers. I had a duty, right? My article, besides writing the game recap, was to get reaction from some Canada fans to what it meant to host a World Cup, right? And I'm walking around, and I see the goal, but I'm in the crowd, and the crowd bump was unbelievable. I'm telling you, it must have echoed throughout the entire city. So that city deserved it. I have a new respect for Canadian soccer fans. And, you know, if only the Leafs were good one year, maybe we would hear that.
8: Yeah, the video of the ultras marching towards the stadium.
7: Oh, God.
8: was unbelievable.
7: Guys, I'm driving in there, and a police officer, they give you this tag, and I'm not trying to sound big time here. They give you a tag to put in your windshield that the players get, like the teams get. So you're in a line of 50 cars because it's Toronto, and the cops are mad at all of them. And then they see your tag, and they're like, no, you're allowed to go on this road. But at first, the cop didn't see my tag, so he pushed me back onto the highway. And it's 4 hours before the game, and you're driving on a highway with red and white smoke pouring up underneath the Gardiner Expressway. You guys have driven on there. It was, intoxicating, honestly.
6: Well, you're doing a great job, like, setting the scene. And we wondered this, Nick, like, when we talked before the whole tournament got started, the games begin, and then that's why all the other stuff happens. That's why the sports world accepts, whether it's corruption or things that don't look so good, it's because when the games start happening, it all kind of comes together, and we see why they do all of what they do. And here the World Cup has begun. So whether it's Mexico to start, which is an incredible scene, or Canada, and then Team USA opens at SoFi. And Nick, let's get to that game, because, you know, you've been watching this team for quite some time, and we talked about how they looked in their friendlies, how they looked pretty good, and what expectations would be. All that said, was it such a good performance that you have even, like, recalibrated what you think they could do?
7: Yes and no. I have not had to recalibrate what I think they could do. I've recalibrated what I think they will do.
6: Okay.
7: Because they have had this potential for quite a long time. The players on their team play for some of the top clubs in Europe. But what they needed, in my opinion, and again, this is a revisionist history, so I hope I said this beforehand, they now have a world-class coach who has such a reputation, who is not, like, retired from the club game. He has moved from the club game with, you know, Chelsea and Tottenham directly to the United States men's national team. And he's not worried about his job. He's not going to be the U.S. coach in about 2 months or in about a month, right? And he is just saying, I'm going to put my best players out there, and I'm known for trying to play stylish, attractive, keep the ball football. And you know what? I'm going to do that. And he had every opportunity. And I think, as much as I love when an American is the coach, there's a little bit more pressure, and maybe he puts that extra safety valve out at center mid to play a little bit more defensive. But this is not at all what Mauricio Pochettino did. He put his best players out there. He tried to score goals, and he did. Now, will he do that against, you know, Belgium in the round of 32? I don't know. He may change, but against Paraguay, a team he had beaten, he said, let's try and beat them by more. And then they did. So credit to the players for responding as well. They can go as far as they've ever gone, which is the quarterfinals. And at that point, I mean, the can go part, you know, it's one game at a time at that point, literally. The cliche is okay at that point.
6: Right. So maybe part of what people should think is, okay, tell us about Paraguay, right? Like, it's the first game. Did the Bills just beat up on the Jets, or did they beat on Houston? Like, what kind of opponent did the U.S. dismantle here? Because a lot of what I read, Nick, was that Paraguay actually is a very good defensive team, and the U.S. was cutting them open the whole night.
7: Yeah, look, they're not bad. It was a 1-0 game, or sorry, 2-1 game, a one-goal game when they played in a friendly just a couple of months ago. Actually, I think it was late fall, so define what a couple of months are. Morocco beat them 2-1. South Korea beat them 2-0. They beat Mexico 2-1. And they drew Ecuador 0-0. I mean, and Japan 2-2. The Netherlands drew Japan 2-2. Sorry, I pulled up the results while you were talking. Not a bad team, a team they're expected to win, not a team that's expected to get absolutely rolled the way that they did. Now, again, it's on home soil. The pressure of the World Cup is such. Now, Germany, you guys probably saw, scored 7 goals against Curacao. This wasn't that. But Sweden beat the you-know-what out of Tunisia, excuse me, yesterday, 5-1. And I think sometimes there's also a team that grabs the bull by the horns and a team that gets done in by the nerves, and maybe that was a little bit of it. I don't think Paraguay or any team, when they see the U.S. coming, thinks they're going to get the full-throated sort of assault that they got from all sides. And this was an aggressive team going for it on a home World Cup, and maybe that put Paraguay, because they're not a bad team, but this was a dismantling.
9: Was it
8: so good that you could see them doing that against their next two opponents? How much better would you consider, or not better, Australia or Turkey A to be?
7: I got to be careful because they've got a couple Australians around FC Buffalo who are very high on their chances. So if they hear this, I think Australia is about the same as Paraguay. It's a different team in terms of the way they play, but it's a similar overall level. That said, they just beat Turkey A 2-0. And Turkey, I think most people were expecting to, at worst, finish second in the group, and still may happen, right? So that's the thing at the World Cup, guys. It's hot. This is the biggest game. I think that was the other part about being in Canada that it just struck me. Every single player on that, because it's Bosnia and Canada, this is the biggest game of their lives. And the next game will be the biggest game of their lives. And what we don't see all the time, and why the Stanley Cup playoffs are great, and why the NFL playoffs are great, is that these are elite athletes who care more about this than almost any moment they're going to care in their entire lives. So, you know, I just think there's that angle to it. Maybe Turkey A wilted, right, against Australia, or maybe Australia is better than we thought, but I would expect the U.S. to beat Australia. And then it's just about, is the group secure? That's the coolest part about a three-game tournament where you win the first two games. You may be able to rest dudes in the final game, and what an achievement that would be for the U.S.
6: Now, Nick, looking at the bracket, do we know if they win the group who they play? The FIFA website has a giant graphic where 1D plays 3BEIHF or what? Like, can you explain to me and people out there, like, maybe how this will work?
7: Yes, maybe not poorly, but adequately. I will do my very, very best because it is tricky. You mentioned that they're gonna, if they finish first in their group, which is obviously the hope now. It was obviously the hope beforehand. They're going to come up against a third-place team. And I think that's something that benefits the host. It's one of those things where, like, hey, listen, you've paid all this money to have the tournament. If you win your group, you can be in a really good position. So, sorry, guys, for pausing here for a second, but the U.S. are coming out of Group D, where they currently have a one-goal lead in differential over Australia. So, in theory, you know, they could have the group sewn up if they beat Australia. But if you win Group D, you're going to run, as you mentioned, you're going to run up against the third place team from B, E, F, I, or J. And so it's very difficult to describe how that breakdown happens other than they kind of, there's a sequence. And I can't say it on the radio. Like, if you go to the Wikipedia page for the World Cup, you'll see every single way a team can land in that group. And I don't know why they do it that way, because I don't think it makes a whole lot of sense. But it's I don't quite know how to answer. I do know that they'll probably play Belgium in the round of 16 if they win that game.
6: Okay, right. That, we kind of can see crossovers, and you know, you get to see who stays on one side of the bracket and the other. Nick, you know, Christian Pulisic had been, if there's a household name on Team USA, it's probably him. After this opening game against Paraguay, Balogun becomes like your kid's favorite player now. He scored a pair of goals. The third goal they scored, his second, was really incredible. Not to speak of Gio Reyna's goal. We'll get to that a little bit later. But how about the story of Balogun and whether it's, you know, he's fulfilling what he was supposed to become. You know, he's also one of these players that was born in the U.S. but is actually English. Like, the tournament has a lot of stories like this. So tell us about Balogun's arc and his timeline here.
7: It's kind of a crazy story. He's born in Brooklyn. He was born a bit early. His parents he has Nigerian parents who were living in London. Okay, following me here. And they were visiting New York when his mom was, I think, 6.5 or 7 months pregnant. This was not an expected delivery. And so he was at Arsenal, which Jeremy likes, obviously. Mm-hmm. And there was a bit of a recruiting war because if he ever were to play to England, that's not going to happen for a while because they have so many players. But the U.S. and Nigeria were like, hey, you want to play in an earlier World Cup? Hey, come on over, buddy. That sort of situation. Ends up transferring to Monaco, which is a Champions League team in France. But, you know, a second tier sort of like Champions, and scores a bunch of goals. He had already scored a bunch of goals on loan in France from Arsenal. And it was a matter of, can he will a team forward in terms of like making sure he pots his chances. Because when you have a good playmaking team, and listen, Pulisic was electric the other night. Gio Reyna, when he's in there, is an excellent playmaker. I love Malik Tillman, Timothy Weah. Like, this team is keeping good playmakers on the bench. But the last World Cup, I mean, they're putting guys out there who are, you know, not quite, I don't want to say not quite up the level, but not at Balogun's level. Now you have a Champions League striker, and his job is just, hey, once or twice a game, you are going to get a chance to score. Can you do that? and he's potted him. And again, the stage is big for him, but it's not too big. He scored 5 goals in the Champions League last year. I think only two players scored more over the course of the tournament. So, yeah, I mean, the guy who scores the goals does become the star. But that said, guys, for as much as we've talked about Christian Pulisic, he was unbelievable from the get-go. That first goal is him cutting between two people on a slalom run like Connor McDavid. Like, this was a special performance from him too.
8: Yeah, and he's injured, right? But we kind of think that maybe that was like precautionary.
7: Yeah, you know, reportedly he mouthed "I'm okay" to his family in the crowd. I think I mentioned it with you guys the other day. He's the most fouled player in any U.S. game. You know, when they're going down to Honduras, usually to play a qualifier or a tournament game or whatever, it is let's beat the you-know-what out of that guy and hope we get him out of the game. So I think they said he felt something in his calf. They didn't quite, one of Jeremy's favorite words, they didn't quite upgrade his injury to a knock, right?
6: Yeah.
7: He felt something. It's felt something, knock, then real injury. I would not be worried about that guy during a World Cup, because he also plays with an enormous chip on his shoulder.
6: He's an interesting character. He's also like soft-spoken, right? Like, there's a lot about him and how he's the biggest American soccer star, but you don't hear from him that much.
7: Yeah, it's an interesting story. You know, overall, his father played indoor soccer. You know, around our area, his father's best friend Dave Sarakin is a Rochester soccer legend and ended up becoming the interim manager of the United States. He comes up in Hershey, Pennsylvania. It's pretty clear he has phenomenal skills. Takes a chance, goes over to Dortmund and breaks into their team early. And it really feels like with Pulisic, he takes the step and he adapts so quickly the first time they give him a chance. Like, I don't know whether it's he's a little bit smaller when he was younger or whether it's because he's American, but everyone says, all right, give this guy time. And it always seems like within his first couple weeks on the job, he's like, oh, you think I need time? And he just delivers. And he was the best player at AC Milan last season and for the first half of this season. And people started to doubt him. He was on a goal drought. They had said, oh, it's been 10 games. That's not good timing with a World Cup coming. And he steps up for the first two friendlies and for this first game of the World Cup. And, you know, the thing we hate to talk about, the clutch gene, the momentum, the big-time players in big-time situations, at the very moment, it certainly feels like he's that guy.
6: We had a call ask about this. I want to ask you about this. The mistaken identity ruling.
7: Yeah.
6: Am I wrong to say that that's just a fancy way to say, hey, you made the wrong call? You get Timothy Weah for a yellow card. They go back and review it and rescind it and give it to the player that dove instead. Like, that's not, oh, no, look, you gave it to the wrong person. They're just calling that mistaken identity, Nick?
7: Yeah, it's a weird name for the rule. I will say this. What is the number? They're doing a lot of things to cater to the American audience in this World Cup.
6: Reviews?
7: And that... Well,
6: do they think we like reviews? We don't like reviews.
7: No.
6: Okay.
7: I'm talking about the hydration break in the indoor stadium. Now, what they're saying is the argument they're making is that every team, it should be equal across every group, right? So two teams are playing in Pasadena and it's a million degrees, and because the cool thing, not the cool thing, if you're a coach, you get a hydration break, and the other teams who don't get a hydration break, they don't get to address their team midway through the half. So I kind of get that, but then calling it quarters on the broadcast, that's another story. The manipulation thing is they know people hate diving. They hate embellishment. And at that point, there was going to be a very dangerous free kick. Tim Ream clearly doesn't touch Almiron, who used to play for Newcastle Atlanta United.
6: Not Timothy Weah, Tim Ream. Sorry, wrong Tim.
7: A lot of Tims with short last names, Jeremy. It's okay.
6: Yep.
7: But yes, this was something where it was a clear dive, and they want fans to see that. They want people to see, hey, we're trying to get this out of the game.
8: Yeah. What also, Nick, Gio Reyna scoring the goal at the end, because he has not really been in great form, right, leading up to this World Cup. So that was, how big was that for him?
7: Huge. I mean, he went to Dortmund. He followed except for his father being, well, no, his father is actually also a much bigger famous soccer player than an indoor guy. This was a huge opportunity for him. He went to Dortmund, and he's kind of stalled a little bit. He had a loan at Nottingham Forest. He's now at Borussia Mönchengladbach. He hasn't been a starter there either, but everyone agrees he's a unique talent. And obviously everybody remembers the last World Cup, even before the controversy, Greg Berhalter calls him in at 19 years old, tells him before the tournament, hey, you're probably not going to play. And he did not react well to that. It becomes a huge controversy. This is a big prove it stage for him. Nobody doubts the skill and the audacity, right? That's the outside of his boot. That is a stupid shot. Like, that's the thing. It's not just that he scored, because he maybe could have scored if he uses the inside of his boot, but he is just turning that ball in a way that many people would dream, with that much power and that much precision. And, you know, he's pushing to get into every game, but maybe he needed this. There are 6-7 midfielders or forwards who could play in any game for the U.S., and he's one of those guys. I mean, him and Tim Weah both did not start. They both would be one of the best players on any number of U.S. World Cup rosters.
6: Nick Mendola, NBC Soccer, covering the World Cup. What's your next game you're going to?
7: On Friday, I will be in Philadelphia for Brazil and Haiti, and I am very, very excited for that because of atmosphere.
6: Yeah.
7: Brazil's going to need it, too, after drawing their first game against Morocco, and Haiti lost as well. So there will be desperation in the air.
8: Yeah. Did Brazil look bad in that game? Like, I only watched the first half, but it felt like Morocco was – they looked like they were completely on their level for a long stretch.
7: Well, I mean, Morocco, I think that's what you have to judge. You know, we were watching the Netherlands and Japan, and I think we could all agree when that game draws 2-2, it's a situation of two good teams playing their games very well. Morocco have made a run to the semifinals before. They're trying to become, you know, the best team, the best generation to ever come through Africa, an entire continent. So I guess that's what I'll be judging on Friday. I think Brazil were certainly not at their level. The question for them is at their fullbacks, because their midfield forwards, center backs, and goalies are all elite. You know, they've got Gabriel, Alisson. These are all names that people who watch the Premier League know. But the question is, did Morocco expose it? And is it just a bad matchup because Morocco's fullbacks are absolutely electric? I will say I don't feel great about calling Brazil as a team that could win the tournament beforehand, but real good chance to just go back against Haiti in Philadelphia and take care of business.
6: All right. Well, if you can squeeze us in then, we'll chat, because that'll be the day after U.S.-Australia. We'll look back and see if the U.S. Is in good shape, having closed out the group.
7: Yeah, please. I mean, hey, listen, Friday we're going to go. I'm going to be going to Philadelphia, driving home for, you know me, I like to plug FC Buffalo doubleheader on nice. Saturday at Buffalo State. We had a great crowd this week. The men and the women both won 4-2, and I would be absolutely thrilled if you took in some live soccer on Saturday.
6: Yeah, please do. Tickets at FC Buffalo's website?
7: Yep, fcbuffalo.org.
6: All right, very good.
8: Sweet.
6: People get the soccer bug and go watch some FC Buffalo. Thanks, Nick. We'll talk later this week.
7: You got it, my friend.
6: Brazil and Haiti in Philadelphia.
8: Haiti, I thought, looked good in their first game. The World Cup does give you some of these smaller nations that, like, I felt couldn't the Curaçao reaction when they scored to tie Germany 1-1 in the first half. They end up losing 7-1. But all of those fans were so happy then, just they even had 20 minutes to believe that they were actually, like, in the game and had a goal at the World Cup. I mean, it's not a country that might have ever thought they'd be in the World Cup at all.
6: Curaçao?
8: Yeah.
6: It was pretty wild. Smallest country in the World Cup.
8: Yeah.
6: Ever.
8: And they scored a goal against Germany.
6: Yeah.
8: That's insane.
6: 803-0550. All right, when we get back, you guys want to do some role-playing? Yeah, all right.
8: Okay.
6: The role will be... Well, whatever. I've seen a chart on goaltending in the playoffs, and I just want to have a conversation about it. I want to continue to have conversations about what happened in these playoffs. Carolina won the cup. Carolina won the cup.
8: Wearing red and black.
6: Fine.
8: Hurricane logo jerseys.
6: 16-3. They barely got challenged in the East. And Vegas gave them a tough test, and they proved to be great. So all the credit. But I want to have a conversation. I want you to try to convince me of something when we get back about the Sabres and their goaltending. 803-0550 on WGR.
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4: The Carolina Hurricanes are Stanley Cup champions after defeating the Vegas Golden Knights last night by a score of 3-0. Brandon Bussey, of course, posted a shutout with 22 saves. Jordan Staal also won the Conn Smythe, oldest player to do so as well. After another comeback win, 94-90, the Knicks have done it. They've bested the Spurs in Dallas to close out the NBA Finals. They obtained their first title in 53 years. Looking around the NFL, Lions tight end Sam Laporta, dealing with a back injury, continues to participate in walkthroughs at OTAs. Eagles defensive tackle Jalen Carter skipped OTAs and did not participate in team drills at mandatory minicamp. And Browns general manager Andrew Berry said everything is on the table for Deshaun Watson this season. In the World Cup, the U.S. won their first outing over Paraguay on Friday, 4-1. They're back in action this Friday at 3 o'clock against Australia. And in baseball, the Yankees, they beat the Blue Jays 8-3. The Red Sox fell to the Rangers 6-4. And the Mets, they beat the Braves 8-1. That's your Paddock Chevrolet Sports Headlines. 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I'm Joe Calley for Western New York's Voice of the Fan, WGR.
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17: Brandon, a year ago, if I had told you you're a Stanley Cup champion, a shutout in the clinching game, would you have believed it?
18: Yeah, probably no one, including myself. So it's special. It's been a special year. It's been an honor to do it with this group. Everybody deserves it so much. Everybody that works in the organization behind the scenes deserves it so much. It's a special day to celebrate all of us as a group and family and loved ones in town also.
6: Brandon Bussey, goaltender in for the Carolina Hurricanes. They win the cup. Jeremy and Joe, good morning. Owen Parker here. Joe Calley here as well. And all right, you guys want to have a conversation? I said role play. We can all decide who the roles are going to be. Mm-hmm. Joe's also informed me he has a really fun game coming up in a little bit.
8: I do.
6: But all right, here's what I've got for you. Money Puck just sent across. Playoffs are over. Final rankings.
8: Mm-hmm.
6: Goalie in the playoffs. Like, here's how the goalies did. Here are the best goalies. And, you know, top of the list, who's there? Well, there's Dobesh of Montreal. The playoffs' best goalie this year was Jacob Dobesh. 19 games, 13 save goals saved above expected.
8: Okay.
6: And then Dan Vladar was number two. Ullmark, Freddie Anderson, and Brandon Bussey were number four and number five in goals saved above expected. Cumulatively. Jesper Wallstedt, a Penguins goalie. Vasilevsky, Carter Hart, Bruins backup, Ducks goalie, Kings, both Avalanche guys. Lyon and Lukanen come in at 15 and 16 in goals saved above expected.
8: Okay.
6: And there's a lot of different ways to evaluate your goalkeeping. I don't think anyone would say the Sabres got great goaltending.
8: No.
6: They did in stretches. Lyon was really good against Boston for a little bit of time there. Lukanen, until the game winner against Montreal in Game 7, I thought had a pretty strong Game 7. But when you look at it like that, like this right here, I was ranked 15th and 16th in playoff goalies in goals save above expected. So my question for you, and like the let's play the game here, play the role. Who am I? Am I Terry and you're Yarmo? Am I Yarmo and you're my director of pro scouting?
8: Okay.
6: The question I have for you, decide the role. We got to do better than that. So let's talk about ideas. Hellebuck we talk about. But the general idea, which I don't even know that I disagree with this idea that Owen's been mentioning and we're talking about a lot. You don't want to go too hard at finding someone that's about the same as that. I get that idea. But I can't accept that and just roll it out again, can I? What would you say? What would the GM say to the owner? Nah, we'll just be better next time. Based on what? Oh, well, look at Freddie Anderson and Brandon Bussey. Like, okay.
8: Yeah.
6: That's the argument. Like I said,
8: right,
6: I understand conceptually, but I'm trying to win the Stanley Cup. That's where I'm at. We started the show today. I said both the Bills and the Sabres. I see the Knicks win. I see the Hurricanes finally break through. Mm-hmm. Like, I feel like I'm ready to rock here. I'm ready to go. And am I just going to do that with the same pair of goalies?
8: It's really tough to find an idea that fits that isn't the giant Hellebuck trade. So, yeah, I think I'd be trying to sell it's a dice roll, and hopefully next time it's going to come up right for us. Or, like, I'm not getting to selling. Maybe Colton Ellis will be able to do it because he wasn't a part of that rotation. And the other part of it is, like, I guess, like, I would not be the one to say this, but maybe they would be saying Lukanen's going to grow. He'll grow from that. He's still young enough. He had a horrible goal going into him against Boston, and we think that he'll learn from his experiences and he'll be better next time around. Like, that would be, I think, the best you could do, other than if you wanted me to sell, like, okay, you're the owner. Like, I want to hear an idea. I want to hear an idea of something we could do. And I think maybe I would get to telling you, like, let's go try to get Bobrovsky for something that isn't crazy. Because, like, I don't know what else it is. Like, guy's done it in the playoffs.
6: Right.
8: And last year was only bad because he had nobody in front of him. So we could try that and see if he wants to play for us on a one-year deal at 38 years old. And we'll only play him 35 games, 40 games, and hope he's fresh by the playoffs. Like, that's – I don't know what else you would really want to do.
19: It's hard to – like you said, it's hard to find many other things to do that don't feel like bigger risk.
8: There'd be risk. Like, okay, all right, Terry, you want another idea?
6: But wait.
8: I'm going to call Minnesota right now, and we can go trade for a goalie that's about to have hip surgery. And we can take a risky bet that he's still going to be really good when he comes back from that. We could try that.
6: But if they're all – here's the thing about risk. If they're just dice rolls, what's my risk? You're telling me –
8: I'm already doing a dice roll.
6: Yeah. Am I just changing the dice? Right?
19: Sure.
6: How many years of this dice roll before you agree to get different dice? If that's even really needed. Like, I'm stuck on it. I don't know what to do with it.
19: It's hard. It's difficult because of there's just not options, and there's not. Even with the options that there are, which there are limited ones, there's no guarantees with any of them. Even the massive guys, you've got down years from those guys that can happen and that can strike. And that's the nature of that gig, and that's why it's the elusive thing that nobody, like, there's no guide. Nobody knows how to do it. If there was a GM who could every year tell you, I know that this goalie is going to have above a 9-10 for you, that guy would win GM of the year every single year.
6: Didn't we see, this is where I want to lean back on, didn't Tampa and Florida show us that that's what they did? And now we have a break from it briefly, and we're just going to go back to, like, oh, it's just dice rolls. Because Florida's being linked to Hellebuck. That's a Florida team that was not dice rolling, and they're going to jump right into the biggest idea possible.
19: But they kind of were rolling the dice until it worked. with Bobrovsky. Like, that was, this guy can't win in the playoffs. He's a disaster when he gets
6: sure,
19: there.
6: That's
19: a, and then he figured it out, and that, he got on a roll. He got hot.
6: Is that not a different dice roll? Isn't that betting that, I don't know, like Josh Allen?
8: That'd be Hellebuck.
6: That's betting Josh Allen over Sam Darnold. Not that Allen has ever been the problem in the playoffs, right. But
8: Lamar.
6: Lamar, yeah. I'm betting on the superior talent that hasn't done it in this spot yet versus just a guy that's the role altogether.
8: That would be your Hellebuck trade. Hellebuck has struggled recently in the postseason, and you would be trading for him, betting on I'm going to get better than that in the playoffs because he's an elite goaltender.
6: And it also seems like
8: Florida invested a $10 million a year contract in Bobrovsky.
6: Right, mm-hmm. right. And we can't just sit here and say, like, well, ideas that we aren't sure if they're going to work have to be off the table because – this is the nature of sports, right? Like, you want the Sabres to trade for Robert Thomas. What if it doesn't work? Well, at least you tried, right? Mm-hmm. What if Miles Garrett doesn't end up being worth it for the Rams? Like, they tried. They decided to go get the best idea they could possibly think of. So, I on the goalie thing, I'm stuck. Do I want to build a perfect team and just kind of leave it hanging there with Luukkonen and Lyon? It was very good this year. All right, why was it good? It was good because of the rotation. All right. Is the lesson that next time in the playoffs, we're going to do that. We're not going to do the thing where we back off the rotation because somebody had a good game.
8: Mm-hmm.
6: Because they backed off it in the postseason. What's the thing that changed? Isn't that the only thing that they changed? They stopped doing the thing that they said was key to them having such success. So
19: right, because traditionally they think it doesn't function as effectively right. in the playoffs.
6: Yeah, and I'm not saying it was right or wrong. It's just I don't know. Like I said, if we were going to do role play, and I'm Yarmo and say, like, all right, what's our best idea? We've got a goaltender. Do you just walk in the room and be like, run it back? Run it back.
19: I think you're right now. If I was Yarmo walking into a meeting with Terry and he wanted to ask me, like, what's the deal with the goalies? I would go in there and say, I don't love them, but they worked last year in the regular season and got us a division win. And that you cannot dispute. They were great in the regular season. Great. And so can we, like you just mentioned, find some way to get that out of them in the playoffs consistently? I don't know. Does anybody know how to do that? Brandon Bussey is Colton Ellis. He is. He's the same guy.
6: On waivers this year.
19: He's got a little more pro experience, but that is it. And he just won the cup. I mean, I know Anderson went a lot of the way, but he did it. And like, they Carolina is a great example of a team that just roll it, let's go. And like, do you want to ride that ride? I don't think so, but it can work, and it has worked for teams. And if you're going to have to give up an asset to do essentially the same odds on that dice roll, why give up the asset?
6: Well,
19: why rock the boat?
6: But is it really the same odds? Is
19: yes.
6: it if what's my number with Luukkonen in line? Is it 50-50 dice roll?
19: Sure.
6: Would I trade a first round pick for 60-40?
8: Well, and also you're
6: shouldn't again, like, I know you can't really parse it that specifically.
8: Yeah.
6: But if we're running the deepest numbers as an organization, why would I move an asset to increase my odds by 4%? That's what you do at the trade deadline. You trade a prospect for Sam Carrick to win you 7 faceoffs in a series.
19: Right, but I don't think you're guaranteeing a bump in the odds anything other than the big guy.
6: I know you're not guaranteeing. I mean, there's no guarantees really anywhere. It's just I feel like it's not – I don't expect the biggest move this offseason to be in goal, but I do think it's where they have the biggest question.
19: I think if they make a move there, I expect it to be the biggest move they make.
8: If they do it, I don't think Luukkonen is here. Like, that's another part
19: Agreed.
8: Of it. And any idea we're talking about that is designed to get better at that position, Luukkonen is not on this team at $4.75 million when there have been rumors going back a year that there's been interest in him around the league from other teams. So you want to go acquire a guy. I'm not paying $10 million a year for my goaltenders. If it's going to be that dice roll, I'm going to bring a guy in and I'm going to move him out. So whenever I'm spending to get the other guy, I'm probably getting 70% of it back trading Luukkonen into Edmonton or wherever I'm sending him. So like, for that, if I were Yarmo and the owner came in and said, I want to do something about goalie, like, what are we doing about goalie? I would take that as my opportunity to change the dice. Because I just think this goalie is going to be someone you're never able to trust. and go get me somebody that maybe I will be able to.
19: That's where I
8: would be.
19: I think that's where, like, you want to trade Anderson and sign or trade Luukkonen and sign Anderson, and like, okay, that's a veteran guy that's done it for longer. He's had better career numbers.
8: Yep.
19: And then pair him with Lyon, and Ellis will get his games, and like, maybe we think that's worth it. Okay, fine. I have no problem doing that, but I just don't know how much it's going to change for you. And so,
8: sure.
19: If that is a 5% upgrade you feel you can make, I say do it. But I just don't. I don't know how many of those there are. I just don't. I don't know that there's that level of thing that's going to make you comfortable with moving on.
8: And I will throw, just again to mention him at the end here, I do think it's possible Ellis is a real part of this.
19: Yes.
8: Like, he was a rookie that played all over the place for this schedule, was above a .900 save.

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1: 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Temps down a little bit as that rain rolled through, high of about 65 today.
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7: 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Another World Cup quadruple header, two games in Group G, two in Group H, and three teams are expected to win easily. Spain is the pick of many to win the World Cup. It's only happened once in 2010. The Spaniards open up noon Eastern in Atlanta with Cape Verde, who's never before played a World Cup game. Egypt has never won one, an underdog today in Seattle against Belgium, who's ranked in the top 10, a World Cup semifinalist in 2018. New Zealand's ranking is 85th, the lowest of the 48 teams in the field. The Kiwis play tonight in L.A. against Iran, who asked to play its games in Mexico and not in a country it was at war with. FIFA denied the request. Best game of the day might be 6 Eastern in Miami, Saudi Arabia and Uruguay, whose all-time leading scorer is 39-year-old Luis Suarez. He still plays MLS for Miami, but he retired from playing for the national team. John Stashower, Westwood One Sports.
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10: Happy Monday. Cooler temperatures today. U.S. men's soccer plays on Thursday. Mm-hmm. Until then, you know, baseball, World Cup today.
11: Spain. A lot of World Cup now every day. We got games at noon today.
10: When's Carolina's parade? When's the Knicks parade?
11: The Knicks parade's got to be this week, I would think. Brandon Ayuk getting released today?
10: Maybe.
11: He's been posting like he's about to get released.
10: Yeah. Joe's got a game for us when we get back.
11: Mm-hmm.
10: You can give us a call at 803-0550 if you want. I also want to tell Owen and Joe Calla that we accepted an invite to another fantasy league that was not theirs. Not yet. Did you accept their invite yet?
11: I did, yeah.
10: You did?
11: Oh, wait. Whose?
10: To theirs.
11: To theirs?
10: Owen and Joe.
11: No. Right, well, I'm in, though.
10: We have to.
11: Send me the invite. I'm good.
10: I'm not in that one yet. Anyway.
11: No, we were in a more unique.
10: I'm excited about the fantasy league we joined. We'll tell you all about it, and you have to teach me a new format that I've never played this format before, believe it or not. So, 803-0550 on WGR.
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11: The Carolina Hurricanes slammed the door on the Vegas Golden Knights last night by a score of 3-0. They're Stanley Cup champions. Brandon Bussey, of course, posted the shutout with 22 saves. Jordan Staal also won the Conn Smythe, the oldest player to do so. After another comeback win, 94-90, the Knicks, they've done it. They bested the Spurs in Dallas to close out the NBA Finals. They obtained their first title in 53 years. Looking around the NFL, the Miami Herald's Omar Kelly believes Dolphins quarterback Malik Willis is the Dolphins player who needs the most work. Lions tight end Sam Laporta, dealing with the back injury, continues to participate in walkthroughs at OTAs. Eagles defensive tackle Jalen Carter skipped OTAs and did not participate in team drills at mandatory minicamp. In the World Cup, U.S. men's national team won their first outing over Paraguay on Friday, 4-1. They're back in action this Friday at 3 o'clock against Australia. And in baseball, the Yankees, they beat the Blue Jays 8-3.
18: The Red Sox fell to the Rangers 6-4, and the Mets beat the Braves 8-1. That's your Paddock Chevrolet Sports Update. 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I'm Joe Calley for Western New York's

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1: Gannon Doak, happy to take on experience. It comes to John McGinn, and it's found a end. A moment for a nation.
2: World Cup. We got a game at noon today. 12 o'clock.
3: Spain.
2: Don't anticipate it being a close one, but maybe. Maybe we'll. It's one of these games that should be a blowout, and then the rest of the schedule looks pretty competitive after that. So, should be a good day.
3: You've got a game for us? I'm going to do that before or after we talk about this quick fantasy story.
2: Let's do the fantasy story quick, and then
3: I'm in a bunch of fantasy leagues. Owen and Joe Kelly have started a dynasty league, right?
2: Yeah.
0: Yes.
3: Do I want another fantasy league?
2: Do anything unique about it again?
4: It's just super flex. We went super flex. Pretty standard. Yeah. Like, mm-hmm. We don't want to be too all crazy right. Here. We're just trying to get like a good group of guys that work here in a dynasty.
3: Ooh, let me see the entire list. I'll decide. I'll decide if this is a good group of guys.
2: Is Nate in this league? Because
4: Nate.
2: That might make me more likely to join because he'll trade me everything that's good on his team. All right.
4: I'll text Nate. Get him in there. Make that happen. Yeah, we're still not. We need to set our draft and everything.
0: But, every morning we come in and say we're going to get the details squared away, and then we speak about it.
4: Busy in here doing our jobs.
3: See, it's a dynasty league, which requires a lot of work. Mm-hmm. I'm in a number of dynasty leagues, and dynasties work. Guillotine is work in season. Mm-hmm. Dynasty is work kind of all year, but the off season is the real time to do.
2: Dynasty, you can check in and out. Like the off season is so long.
3: Right.
2: Yeah.
3: So I'm not sure yet.
2: We talked to DJ Moore trade a few weeks ago. Like, we could take a month off and then try it again.
3: We're still deciding. I'm still deciding if I'm going to be in your league. However, I have accepted an invite to another league.
2: Yeah.
3: Adding to my total. But I have a defense for this. How many leagues am I in? How many leagues? You out there, how many leagues are you in? The average? I think the average is, what is it now?
2: It can't be more than three.
3: It's like. No, the average is like seven.
4: Whoa.
0: Ew.
3: Yeah.
2: Come on.
3: Go ahead and search it. How many?
2: The average for people that play fantasy football is seven.
3: Yeah.
2: That seems crazy.
3: Well, maybe. Consider people that have like 20.
2: Right. Are we counting like the best ball stuff where like.
3: We're counting all of them.
2: Because then you could be in like 400, technically.
3: That's right. That's right. I guess
2: and that's
3: going to
2: really inflate it.
3: Well, anyway, the league that Joe and I agreed to be in is a best ball league, which means I draft and then I just walk away.
2: Yeah, like, you watch it.
3: I hope it goes well, but whatever. I mean,
2: There's nothing to do after the draft.
3: Not even waivers.
2: Not best ball leagues that I've been in. I'm assuming this one is the
3: same. Great. So set it and forget it.
2: Yep.
3: Now, the format of this league that we joined is it's called the Stake League.
2: Mm-hmm.
0: Okay. Mm.
3: And if you finish in the top four, you get your steak dinner paid for by the bottom four. And the middle four pay for their own. So there's a 12-person league. We're all going to go out through a huge steak dinner, 12 people.
2: Yeah.
3: Bottom four pay for the top four.
2: Yeah.
3: Right. And middle four pay for themselves.
0: I like that.
3: That's the whole thing. There's no entry fee.
2: Yeah.
3: There's nothing.
4: I like that a lot.
3: We've just been right. Hey, you want to be in this league? Joe and I said yes.
2: The perfect thing about it that I love is it gives you all the things you love about relegation and promotion without having to figure out a way to do relegation and promotion.
3: Yes.
2: Because the final week of the year, whoever's in ninth place, tracking down eighth place will be massive.
3: Yeah.
2: And if you're in fifth, tracking down fourth will be also huge.
3: Imagine if there's some serious tiebreakers and you can go either way in the last 2 weeks of the season.
2: Right.
4: Yeah.
3: It's big stakes.
0: That could be crazy.
2: Yeah.
3: Stakes.
4: That's nice.
3: Pun intended.
2: Yeah, so I'm very excited about that one. Yeah.
4: I like that level of investment.
3: Sure. One night to draft, one night to have steak dinner.
2: Yeah.
4: And so, that dinner is going to be awesome. You know that dinner is going to be.
3: The first over, whoever wins the league, first place picks where it is.
2: Yeah.
4: Mm.
3: So, yeah.
2: Pick the steakhouse.
3: We said yes. We said yes.
0: That'll be fun.
3: I've never done a best ball. stacking. Right?
2: So you're the underdog. You're the rookie then.
3: You do stacks. I want Burrow and Chase for league weeks. They blow up.
2: Yeah, what are the stacks you want? Like, you always want Burrow. I mean, Burrow and Chase is always a great one.
3: Sure, but you might want like.
2: You might want Allen and DJ Moore.
3: Maybe. Year. You might Allen and Shakir for the 10 screen game.
2: Sorry. Not to give away draft strategy, but I feel like. Because. Those, if you're in best ball, that would be like the one difference is you got to think about who you're going to get at quarterback, and you would like to pair it up with, like, if you have Jefferson in the second round, you're probably going to think about that and say, well, I'm not going to draft a quarterback next round because I would like to get Kyler later so I can get Kyler and Jefferson together. That though is also when you're in like these pools where there are like hundreds of people involved. You don't have to do that in just a 12 person league.
3: I have a text for clarification. Are there limits to the steak? Oh, it's steak and wine and everything. It's an all inclusive.
2: Oh, yeah. It's the dinner. If they have lobster, it could be an all inclusive
0: little surf and turf action.
4: Creme brulee at the end.
3: Yes,
2: yeah, really run up the tab.
3: That's what I was told. It is a baller's dinner.
2: Yeah,
3: pay for yourself or pay for two people, basically, or finish in the top four.
2: Like Paulie in The Sopranos when he really ran up the tab. He started sending over bottles to the tables next to them. Mm-hmm. That probably wouldn't be.
3: I feel like
2: that would probably be frowned upon.
0: That's bad taste. Yeah.
2: Let's get one on these guys over here. Let's put that on the tab, too.
3: We'll put it in the bylaws that if a player that's on your team is at the table next to you, you can send that person a bottle, but no one else.
4: Right.
3: Like if you see, like, oh, man, that's Caleb Williams. All right, send him a bottle. You know? All right. Anyway. So I'm in that league, my first best ball league. And then you guys want to do a dynasty league?
2: Superflex.
4: Mm-hmm.
2: You're in Superflex, right?
3: I'm not in a single Superflex.
2: Really?
3: I know of Superflexes. I'm just not in any.
2: Does that not appeal to you? Or?
3: It's fine. I have no problem with Superflex. I'm just not in any.
4: Interesting.
2: I think you'll enjoy that.
3: Sure. I don't have
2: anything. I like Superflex.
3: I feel like I have been in the past, but nothing against it.
4: I like the Superflex.
2: Our contract league that folded might have been Superflex at one point in time.
0: My friends last night, we had our big meeting, and we went to Superflex, and they tried to say, we need a cap, and like we're going to use money. I said, that's not going to work. We can't do that. Absolutely not.
4: No.
3: We're trying to have a good time here.
0: Yeah. Right.
2: Are you ready for a game?
3: I'm ready for a game.
2: It's a World Cup game. It's a country game. Are you familiar with the Price is Right game, Pick a Pair?
3: Pick a Pair.
2: All the grocery store items are laid out, and then they bring up the price, and then you have to move them to the correct price.
3: Yeah. How many viewings into The Price is Right did you make it before you realized that the show was just trying to sell you groceries? How many? 200? Did you learn that right now today?
2: I just learned that right now.
3: This is what they're doing.
0: The whole show is
3: a commercial.
4: It might be the first thing I thought of when I saw the show.
2: For milk? What commercial for?
3: Oh, look at this Dawn detergent, $4.09. It'll get the grease out. Like, that's a commercial.
2: And then they lead you to a grill set. I thought that about the cars, for sure. I never thought it about those items,
3: The mop. Oh, look at that mop. I've seen that mop before.
2: What about like the trips to like wherever? Like,
3: everything.
2: It's a commercial. It's
4: sponsored by TripAdvisor.
3: Everything is selling you trips.
0: Everything is sandals on The Price is Right and Wheel of Fortune.
4: Yeah.
0: That's all it is. It's an advertisement. I never thought about that.
4: I don't
0: like that deeply.
4: I have a problem where I see everything through that lens. Like, oh, what is this trying to sell me? What is this garbage? Right. So that might be a me problem.
2: Well, we're going to play Pick a Pair, but with countries and fun facts about the country. Not the soccer teams, but like the actual country itself. You have to match the fact with the country, and we're just doing the teams to play today.
3: Okay. Yeah. The teams to play today. Spain.
2: Spain. Cabo Verde.
3: Cabo Verde.
2: Belgium.
3: Yeah.
2: Mm-hmm. Egypt.
3: Yep.
2: Saudi Arabia. Uruguay.
4: Iran.
2: And New Zealand. Those are your eight nations.
0: Okay.
4: All right. I like this game.
3: Okay.
2: I think the best way to do this would be you go through and you do it once, and then I'll give you an opportunity to switch them up however you want.
3: You have six correct. Yeah. All right. So you're gonna list off eight fun facts. We've got to match them with the country.
0: Oh, I like this.
3: Why not? Let's go.
0: Let's go.
2: All right. Your first fact: more palm trees than people.
0: New Zealand.
3: Whoa, sorry. Wait a second.
2: I think that counts.
3: No, that does not count.
2: He just walked down the court with 22 seconds on the clock and fired a three-pointer.
4: Jacked it up.
3: I mean, what?
4: Clank.
0: Sorry, everybody.
3: All right.
2: This is not Jeopardy where, like, you hit the button and whoever answers first. Sorry, not Jeopardy. What is
3: I was that's... I was planning on getting all eight of the clues and then discussing.
4: Right. Agreed. Right.
2: You could do that way, too.
3: Or you could just shout it out, like Joe.
0: Sorry, everyone.
2: All right. You want the next clue?
3: Yeah.
2: All right. The country that the Statue of Liberty was originally designed for, but declined it due to high costs.
3: Wow. We were a backup plan.
2: I learned this, too. It was a recycled idea.
3: Regifted.
0: Yeah, we got regifted.
2: We got regifted.
3: All right, next.
2: Host the world's largest food fight every year.
3: Okay.
2: Okay. Third largest sea turtle population in the world.
3: I mean, listen, that's a real tough clue because it's third largest.
2: I know.
4: Right.
2: Sorry. I worked on that
3: you
2: one.
3: You can't find a different...
2: No, I mean...
3: There's nothing else about this country.
4: Maybe that's the clue.
2: Let me go back here. I can find you a different... You want a better
3: third
2: clue?
3: Third largest...
2: Hold on.
4: I feel like we got. I feel like that one because of how obscure it is.
3: Listen,
4: might be
3: I'm
4: kind of
3: okay. No, I'm someone that believes in rings culture. I only care about the team with the first most sea turtles. Yeah.
2: Has a town that is inside an active volcano's crater.
3: Now we got two facts about this country.
0: Yeah, jeez.
3: See what we did there.
4: This is how you play the game.
3: Okay, I'm pretty confident that's not Belgium.
4: I think you're probably right.
3: Yeah. All right. Next.
2: Put Crater Town for that one. All right. More castles. Most castles per square mile in the world.
0: Whoa, okay.
4: Okay.
3: Okay.
4: Okay.
0: Palm trees and castles.
2: Home to the largest insect in the world.
3: Okay.
4: Mm-hmm.
2: Larger than some birds.
3: Yeah, all right.
4: Oh, that just gave me a shiver down my
3: spine. I can't wait to talk a lot about this insect.
4: Yeah.
2: This country is the source of the most expensive food on Earth.
3: Okay.
4: All right.
2: And finally, longest national anthem in the world at over 6 minutes.
3: Whoa. Are they going to do it before the game?
4: Taking liberties.
2: I don't know if they'll be allowed to play it in its entirety.
0: They might have to abbreviate it.
3: Wow. All right.
2: The entire national anthem is over 6 minutes.
3: Wow.
4: Okay, I have a couple that I know, I think.
3: Oh, good.
2: You know some of these?
4: I know Egypt was originally for the Statue of Liberty.
2: Wow.
3: Okay, hold on. We're going to put that in. I'm going to slot it in for Egypt.
0: Okay.
4: And I know that Spain hosts the biggest food fight in the world.
3: Oh, yeah. Love it.
0: Yes.
2: You knew that about Spain?
4: I did.
0: Have you participated?
4: No. Maybe my old man did. He went to Spain a couple years ago. I have not been.
3: Is this the tomato festival thing?
4: I think so. I think it's the big tomato thing.
3: Okay, that's a good. That's
4: now I'm gonna Google because I got it right.
3: Did you get it right? Did Joe say you got it correct? He didn't say you got it right.
2: I'll give you. Yeah, you got both of those correct.
3: Both are correct.
0: It's Spain and Egypt off the board. Correct.
3: Okay.
4: Yes.
3: Now, so we have Cabo Verde, Belgium, Saudi Arabia, Iran, New Zealand, and Uruguay. More palm trees than people. Third largest sea turtle population and a town inside an active volcano. More castles per square mile in the world. Largest insect. Most expensive food on Earth. And the longest national anthem. Yes. I want to just go ahead and guess like largest insect first.
2: Okay.
4: Okay.
3: Do you guys have a lean here?
4: I'm leaning desert.
3: All right.
4: Which is making me think Saudi Arabia.
0: Yeah, I'm thinking.
4: But
3: Iran.
4: Yeah.
3: And those are close. So I feel like the insect would not stay in one or the other.
4: That's a good point.
3: Fair? Climate-based? I want to say New Zealand because Australia has the craziest stuff on Earth, and New Zealand is close.
4: Mm-hmm. I like that a lot, actually.
3: That's just what...
4: I like that. And there's some almost mildly deserty areas that are down there.
3: Maybe not. New Zealand also would have a really good claim to sea turtles and an active volcano.
4: Yes. I was thinking Cabo Verde on that because of how obscure the facts are.
3: I thought Cabo Verde
4: country.
3: Would be the palm trees.
0: More palm trees than people.
4: Ooh, see, I was also thinking maybe one of the desert countries for that.
3: Yeah.
0: Mm-hmm. Palm trees in the desert.
2: This all sounds very well thought out, this discussion.
3: Yes, we're thorough.
4: Most expensive food?
3: Most expensive food on Earth.
2: Most expensive food on Earth.
4: I've got an inkling on that, too, but I'm not sure.
3: What is it?
2: Inkling? I want to hear the inkling.
4: At some point, I maybe watched, one of those YouTube videos, like top five most expensive. And I feel like I remember Iran being in that video, but I don't know if that's right. I have no recollection of what the food would be or anything, but I have that's just a vague connection in my brain.
2: Your YouTube algorithm was suggesting most
4: these types of videos? This is old school. This is like, you know, spending the summer watching YouTube videos.
2: Gotcha.
4: In between like fifth and sixth grade.
2: Okay.
4: But I'm, you know, obviously not real confident about that.
0: I don't mind the bug idea for
3: New Zealand.
0: New Zealand, just because I feel like something freaky could be there, like in the.
4: I also know that the New Zealand though has more sheep than people. Does it not? Is that not a thing about New Zealand? Which is making me think it's possible that the palm trees could be.
3: I mean, these are all pretty.
2: I can't tell you whether I don't have that anywhere. Sheep, more sheep than people.
4: I can Google that.
3: What do we want to do here? I want to go New Zealand as the third.
4: I think New Zealand is,
3: is sea turtles in the volcano. A town inside an active volcano.
0: Okay. Let's try it.
4: Okay. I'll live with it.
3: I think if you got a better idea.
4: I think
3: it could be.
0: I think we take a shot.
4: Let's take a shot.
0: Let's go with the active volcano. Right. Let's take a shot.
4: I'll go with the group.
2: Incorrect.
4: Mm-hmm. It's got to be Cabo Verde then.
3: Okay. Cabo Verde?
2: For the sea turtles?
3: And the active volcano?
2: Yes.
3: Okay.
2: Cabo Verde, third most sea turtles, and it has a town inside a volcano.
0: That's kind of cool.
4: That's really cool. Okay.
3: All right, should we go with our gut that, what was New Zealand? The insect?
4: Insect.
0: The bug.
3: Yeah. Insect.
2: Insect is correct for New Zealand.
3: Ah, we were right.
2: The giant whale, which is.
3: The what?
2: Giant W-H-E-A.
4: Whale?
2: Way?
4: We?
2: We. 71 grams, which is bigger than some birds.
4: Wow.
3: W-H-E what?
2: W-H-E-A.
3: When I Google that, nothing comes up.
0: Oh, look up bug afterwards.
2: Did I spell it wrong in here? Hold
0: Maybe. No, that's a wheel bug. Yeah, I think we're looking at the
2: wrong. Sorry, W-E-T-A. E-T-A.
4: Ah.
0: Oh, that's terrifying. It's just a big grasshopper.
2: Massive. Like bigger than your palm.
3: Yeah.
2: There's a picture of it eating a carrot.
3: It looks like it has the thickness of a soda can.
4: I can't even look at it.
0: Yeah. Wikipedia says one female reached a mass of about 70 grams.
2: Yep.
3: I don't have a 70 gram. What does that translate to?
0: 2.47 ounces.
4: Also irrelevant.
3: Yeah. What do you got for me?
0: I don't know.
3: I mean, if it
0: heavier than a sparrow, it says.
3: Oh, there you go.
4: Okay.
3: Yeah,
4: sure.
0: We got there.
2: Bigger than like
3: a bug could weigh 2 ounces, and if it was the size of this room, it would be terrifying. Yeah. You know?
2: Mm-hmm. Correct. All right, you are missing.
4: Yeah, we need palm trees.
2: Castles.
4: Castle. Oh, Belgium is castles.
0: Yeah.
3: I like that one.
2: Belgium is castles.
0: Yes.
2: Correct.
3: Small country.
2: The most castles per square mile in the world.
3: Okay.
2: Belgium.
3: We're on.
0: Palm trees.
4: Saudi? Is that Saudi?
2: Mm-hmm. And you also have longest national anthem and most expensive food.
0: I feel like the palm tree thing, I can go with Saudi Arabia, I feel like.
4: I think I want to go Saudi Arabia with the palm trees.
2: Lock it in?
3: Sure.
4: So I feel like palm trees aren't all through Spain.
0: Mm-hmm.
2: Correct. There are more palm trees than people in Saudi Arabia.
0: Right. Okay.
4: Can I also hazard a guess at longest national anthem? It feels like a Spanish thing to do.
2: Yeah. Okay. So you're going with the Uruguay on that?
4: Doesn't Spain?
2: It's only Uruguay and Iran.
4: Oh, right. We got Spain.
0: Yeah, Spain.
2: You got Spain, the world's largest food fight.
4: Okay, never mind then.
0: Longest national anthem.
4: I nailed that Spain one.
2: Longest national anthem and the most expensive food on earth. You have Uruguay and Iran.
3: Let's go with food is Uruguay.
4: Yeah.
0: Yeah.
2: Incorrect.
0: So swap them.
3: Yeah. You're right. Yeah, you watched the show.
0: Your Almas, YouTube video from sixth grade.
2: Almas caviar from the Caspian Sea.
3: Hmm. Everybody knows that.
2: From albino sturgeon that are between 60 and 100 years old.
0: Whoa.
2: That's your most expensive food on earth. Uruguay, home to the 6-minute national anthem.
0: Might have to play that at some point coming back.
2: I don't believe they will play the whole thing at the World Cup. That seems
0: just triple time
2: ridiculous.
0: It. They'll be able to get through it. Speed it up.
4: All right.
2: You got like 50-50 on the first guess.
3: Yeah. Well, thanks for that.
2: I did not know before today that
3: this bug has facial features.
0: Yes, it does. Yes, it does. I had to close the tab.
3: It does look like a supersized grasshopper.
0: Yeah.
4: I can't.
2: That is, yes. It's not like dangerous at all, I think.
3: No.
2: It's gentle.
4: I feel like it'll fly into my head and give me a concussion.
0: Yeah, it's gentle.
2: In that way, it might be dangerous. I don't think it flies, though. I don't think there's I didn't see wings.
0: The bug is big as a gerbil.
3: Yeah, it's big.
0: Lots
3: yeah.
0: of comps here. Gerbil. Lots of comps developing. As
4: oh, I got a picture of it eating a carrot here that is really yeah, freaking me out.
2: Saw that one.
4: Wow.
3: Yeah, no thanks.
4: Yeah.
3: All right. I think what else we saw from the World Cup over the weekend, what else there was?
2: Almost every game was pretty good.
3: Competitive,
2: went late. Qatar scoring in the 97th minute. Switzerland, what are you doing?
4: Yeah.
2: They dominated the whole game. Brazil, Morocco was good the whole time.
4: I watched the Ivory Coast game yesterday, or I think it was Ivory Coast.
2: Yeah, against Ecuador.
4: Yeah, it was awesome.
2: Netherlands, Japan was great.
4: Yeah.
3: Netherlands uniforms are 10 out of 10 great.
4: I like the Japan ones too.
2: Yeah.
4: I like the stripes.
2: The orange is awesome though.
4: Yeah. Oh yeah.
2: I find myself rooting for the Liverpool guys in this World Cup more than I have
3: yeah,
2: in the last
3: World
2: Cups.
3: That's makes sense.
2: If your club guys.
3: Yeah.
2: Mm-hmm.
3: Well, Spain today, Belgium today.
2: Belgium against Egypt at 3.
3: I forgot I have a Netherlands jersey. Another one. I told you I had the one that was a knockoff for $10.
2: You have two?
3: I have two Netherlands jerseys.
2: And is the other one like a real one?
3: Yeah. It's one they would have won in the World Cup in like 2010.
2: Okay.
3: Which, maybe I'm weird like this. I do not root for the teams that are of like my heritage.
2: Uh-huh.
3: I just root for the teams that I went to visit their places. Like I root for the Netherlands having been there, and I root for Portugal now having like we just went there this past spring.
2: Yeah.
3: In April. So like I'm rooting for those teams. Like I you know, Ireland makes it. I'm sure the Czechia, I think I've got some Czech. And I don't really feel a pull to root for those teams. I've got the US and then it's just like actually I went to it's the same as like you know what it is? It's treating it like regular sports. You went to a game at Notre Dame and you're like, I you know, I have a root for them.
2: Yeah.
3: That's kind of how I am with the Portuguese and the Dutch now.
2: I find myself rooting for Canada. Been there.
3: Been there?
2: A million times. And it's not like a rival in that sport.
3: No,
2: At all, really.
3: Not really, no.
2: Like, I know they've played more meaningful games lately.
3: Right, Mexico is the rivalry.
2: The Canada manager did say something about the U.S. players in the national anthem recently, but, like, whatever. I don't care.
3: What do you say?
2: That Jesse Marsh, who's had an icy relationship with the men's team because he wanted the job, he's from here and was the assistant coach at one of the World Cups. He's now the Canada coach, and he said that when he was the U.S. assistant coach, they would have to beg players to sing the national anthem, and here we just do it.
3: Mm-hmm.
2: And that's how Clint Dempsey taking offense to that. So it's a whole thing. It's a whole thing.
3: Sounds like a thing.
2: But otherwise, I like them. That stadium still looks the pictures of the temporary seats that they put in that MLS stadium. It's just kind of crazy. Toronto, as big a city as it, doesn't have a stadium that would have been better for it. But they didn't want to do it. You can't really do it at Rogers Center.
3: No. Not when the Jays have to play.
2: The Jays have to play and the stadium's design. Well, I guess you could
3: put a football, but you have to put grass in. Which it's been pretty impressive to see grass in all these stadiums.
2: I watched like a whole breakdown of how they did it, especially in like the indoor stadiums, and like the amount of science that went into getting the grass into the indoor stadiums is nuts.
3: Yeah. So especially Dallas.
2: Dallas. Like, yeah.
3: Dallas did some things where they filled in dugout spaces with all this foam, and they raised up and built the grass.
2: Yeah, it's raised like 2 feet.
3: Yeah.
2: Almost.
3: Yeah. A full platform for the grass.
2: Yep.
3: And then the sideline is... It's actually... The Bills Stadium works for this very well, where the field is grass and the sideline is turf.
2: Right.
3: The Bills Stadium has that going on, which makes sense. Like, guys are going to be standing on the turf. They won't, eat it up and chew it up when they're just standing there if it gets rainy, so...
2: And NFL players are very jealous.
3: Yes, they are.
2: About all this.
3: It looks great, and... I mean,
2: they proved they can do it. Right?
3: Yeah.
2: Like, at this point, like, if you're the Giants owner, like, isn't it just like, you just did it. So, clearly, the only reason you're not doing it is money.
3: You proved you could do it for an event. Are you talking about in Dallas, you're going to fill in all those spaces with foam?
2: Yeah,
3: and
2: no,
3: build
2: I'm not.
3: Up?
2: I think that would be more true of, like, the outdoor stadiums that are doing it. Right. Like, I wouldn't think a Cowboys player now would be expecting the Cowboys to do it full time.
3: No, not retroactively.
2: Unless you have the thing the Cardinals have, which is like you can wheel the grass outside the stadium so they can be outside.
3: Yeah.
2: You could, unless you have that, you can't really do it. full year.
3: 803-0550 is our phone number, and 1-888-550-2550. Jeremy and Joe, the Carolina Hurricanes are Stanley Cup champions, and the Knicks win the title as well. A lot of the Knicks reaction video hit me in the feels. Not getting any of that for Carolina, but for the Knicks.
2: What happened that made them so lovable?
3: 53 years, and everybody knows that they care. They care about basketball a lot.
2: Okay, so New York City will we feel that way about Toronto when the Maple Leafs win the Cup?
3: I will, definitely. Okay, I know that I will. I don't necessarily root for the Leafs like a Leafs fan, but if the Leafs were in the Cup final against, you name the team in the West, I know I'll feel happy for the Leafs fans. You know, there's a video going around about this girl riding the train talking about how she talked to her dad last night and realizing that, like, my whole life we've been talking about the Knicks every day, and like I got up this morning and they were the champions. Like, and that's, you hope that someday we get that, and maybe it's just time on task. Like the Hurricanes, I'm sure you'd have anecdotal evidence of families growing up loving the Hurricanes, but not like the Knicks. And the Knicks have been around forever.
2: Yeah.
3: And again, in my lifetime, the most famous Knicks team is a team that was a lot like the Bills or Carolina. Like the Knicks during the Jordan era had a great run. And then Jordan left for 2 years and they got to the finals and lost.
2: Mm-hmm.
3: So they didn't get there both years. They got there 1 year because the next time it was Shaq, right?
2: Rockets met the Magic.
3: They Rockets beat the Knicks, and then they beat Shaq. Yeah, but those Knicks teams were great, and they had unbelievable heartbreak losses to Jordan's Bulls. It's a lot like the Bills with Mahomes.
2: Mm-hmm.
3: Like this team was better than that team. How come you couldn't beat them? Well, Jordan. All right, I guess we were the second best team for 5 years.
2: It's just crazy that you can have so much of the country, and I feel like it was everybody pulling for a New York team. Like, that takes a lot.
3: Yeah.
2: And I think it's probably a combo of two things. One, it's a combo of the drought, 53 years, and it's Brunson.
3: Like,
2: because there's no way you cannot like Brunson.
3: Look at this run from the Knicks in the 90s. Start where you want to start. You want to start in 80.
2: When does Ewing get there? Well, sorry, when are they good with Ewing there?
3: When are they good?
2: Yeah, like the early 90s?
3: They finished first in the Atlantic starting in 1989. They lose to the Bulls in the conference finals in 6 games.
2: Okay.
3: The next year, they lose in the conference semis to Detroit, who I think wins the title.
2: Yep.
3: First round series to the Bulls. But this is the run. Starting in 91-92, conference semifinal loss to the Bulls in 7 games. The next year, conference finals loss to the Bulls in 6 games. The next year, lose the NBA finals to the Rockets in 7 games. The next year, lose the conference semis to the Pacers in 7 games. A 7-7-6-7 game run where you lost in all those spots. And to your point about a New York team, I saw somebody make this point, and I thought it was off the mark. You know, just somebody on Twitter saying, look at how many people are happy for the Knicks, and I bet if the Bills win, people downstate won't be as happy. Well, there's a very obvious reason that's the case. We don't have a team in the fight. They do.
2: Mm-hmm.
3: Like, when the Bills win, Jets fans will have the Jets.
2: Mm-hmm.
3: We don't have a team
2: right
3: counter to the Knicks. You could maybe, you know, back in the day, of course, the Braves, or you like whoever you like, but they're not winning at our expense.
2: Right.
3: Whereas if the Bills win, you know, why would New York be happy? Why should they be happy?
2: I mean, a Giants fan could be happy.
3: Sure, you could be happy for a team that hasn't won in a while.
2: Yeah.
3: But to me, the comparison was pretty rough. Like, come on. What's tough to understand about this?
2: Yeah, no, I think the Bills, if they were in the Super Bowl, would get a lot of the same pull that the Knicks
3: You'd get a lot nationwide. Of people rooting for the Bills, for sure. A fan base where everybody, like, whenever you get a fan base where everybody knows it matters a lot and they haven't won, I think you get a lot of impartials and casuals to just jump on that side. 803-0550 if you want to chime in. Jeremy and Joe on WGR.
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17: He got it! 4-point lead, 7.5 to go. De'Aaron Fox across midcourt with five. Left wing handoff to Wembanyama with two. Takes a three that he misses too strong. It's happening, Knicks fans. It's happening. It's been 53 years. But for this moment, it was well worth the wait. A playoff run that'll go down in history. And a team that will live forever. Next stop, the Canyon of Heroes. The New York Knicks are NBA champions.
2: That's the Knicks broadcast. You know, it's funny. We did get two very unlikable, unpopular owners that won championships over the weekend.
3: Tom Dundon and James Dolan?
2: Yeah. James Dolan was very excited on the stage, though. Wearing like an orange suit.
3: Yep.
2: When he got handed the trophy. It's a good trophy. The Larry O'Brien.
3: Yeah?
2: Yeah. It's bigger than the Lombardi trophy.
3: It is. The World Cup trophy is small.
2: It is, yeah.
3: For, you know, how big the tournament is. 803-0550. Good morning, Jeremy and Joe. Hockey rumors are about to start hitting like, one after the other. We got through our juicy rumors earlier today. Mm-hmm. Sabres offseason approaching. For the Bills, you know, football season, what's happening today? Brandon Ayuk, maybe.
2: Yeah,
3: might get released.
2: He might get cut. He posted on Instagram, which kind of implied that he's very excited that that's about to happen. And really, like, what benefit do the Niners have at this point to holding on to him?
3: Right, just move on.
2: Yeah, like, unless you're mad at him and you want to, like, hold him hostage because you hate the way that it all went down. I mean, I guess you could do that, but the only reason you would hold on to him is if you think you're getting something in a trade. And I have to imagine that's dead at this point.
3: Yeah, I don't think so.
2: Who is giving up anything for him? So he'll get cut and go to Washington, right?
3: Washington's been the favorite. He's been spotted. He posted in a Commander's hat.
2: Yeah.
3: So I guess that's probably most likely.
2: Ooh, you asked me the Diggs game from last week, more or less likely. What's more likely, Ayuk or Diggs?
3: For the Bills?
2: For the Bills. Or is it a tie?
3: Diggs.
2: Diggs?
3: Diggs, more likely.
2: Although Joe Brady did talk to Matt Parrino about it over the weekend, it did not sound like they're about to add.
3: I don't think they're going to do it, but it's much. No, I think it's more like, maybe I should take that back. Because Ayuk could be, what, the lowest risk if you sign him to nothing?
2: Because you could just, if he does anything you don't like, you could just cut him.
3: Right, right. I guess, maybe I should reconsider. But I just don't think they're bringing in anybody like that. Because Ayuk, right. I think Ayuk could actually command a reasonable a number. Maybe his side of the story, another team will buy. And because of that, like, you know, Diggs
2: got cleared, I guess, from the league this weekend.
3: He did.
2: No personal conduct policy violation, so he's not getting suspended for anything, which might have been the last thing teams were waiting on that would have been interested in him.
3: Yep.
2: But he's not signed since then. So, I'm not expecting the Bills to sign him. I did not see post anything over the weekend about the Bills. So,
3: yeah.
2: That'll probably cool a bit.
3: Yeah, yeah.
2: Otherwise, I mean, it's going to be a month and change without hopefully anything crazy.
3: From the Bills side, yeah. You would just hope that you just fly under the radar. What, are you going to sign Shaq Thompson? Like, that might be the extent of it.
2: I bet they don't do anything before day one of camp. Like, anything.
3: Of significance. Because there'll be guys that are in and out, right? Like,
2: but what would happen in the months in between? I mean, I guess they would be meeting after mini camp and make a decision. And maybe there would be someone who does get cut. It doesn't have to be Ayuk. In the next month and a half. And that could be your extra guy you're bringing. But it just, right, of significance. I don't feel like this is a time of year where that actually happens. Like, it was 2 weeks ago. There's post-June 1 stuff. And unless there's, like, a bad holdout somewhere in the league, like, trying to think of, like, big trade. Like, maybe No, like Pickens, I'm thinking about in Dallas.
3: Pickens is going to report to mandatory minicamp for the Cowboys.
2: Okay. So if he's doing that, then he's not putting up a stink.
3: He'd get fined if he didn't.
2: Right. There's no situation ugly enough in the league that I feel like. You know what? One thing maybe that is still hanging out there a little bit, is Max Crosby just going to be a Raider? He's just going to stay there?
3: Probably.
2: They clearly wanted to move him. He had bad blood at the end of the regular season with them, and he got traded. Like, he went to Baltimore and met with them and did the whole physical. So I guess that could be the one thing in the league that could still happen.
3: I'll give you a name. What happens with Tyreek Hill?
2: Okay, he was, I saw...
3: Deebo Samuel, Tyreek Hill.
2: Someone posted, it was Hill, I'm assuming, from Instagram, that he was somewhere where he both had a boot on his leg and also a boot on his wrist.
3: Hmm.
2: I guess it wouldn't be a boot on his wrist. It'd be a cast on his wrist. So something's wrong with his wrist and his leg at the moment. I mean, that's just going to be the Chiefs, isn't it?
3: Probably. I'm looking over all the free agents that are available. Like Marshawn Lattimore does not yet have a team.
2: Okay.
3: Deebo Samuel, if you want that. Leonard Floyd. Bobby Wagner.
2: Mm-hmm.
3: There's some names out here. Larry Ogunjobi.
2: I mean, Sal's even mentioned like they could use one more corner, couldn't they? I think Lattimore's probably too good for that, though, isn't he?
3: I mean, you say one more corner, I say Vaughn.
2: You say Vaughn?
3: Vaughn.
2: Vaughn Miller?
3: Vaughn Miller.
2: I mean, he was pretty good last year.
3: He was productive.
2: With Washington. All right. I wouldn't be against that. He is familiar with this system, if I remember correctly.
3: It really is, like, just, again...
2: And he's familiar with Bradley Chubb.
3: Looking at the free agents at SpotTrack, maybe this is the fun exercise. The Bills might not add anybody, but... Gabe Davis, Jordan Phillips, Matt Prater, Jordan Poyer, Shaq Thompson, Brandon Cooks, Tre'Davious White, Taylor Rapp, Matt Milano, Larry Ogunjobi, Daquan Jones, Curtis Samuel, Joey Bosa. All available.
2: Mm-hmm.
3: All, I don't want to say important players. Would I say important players?
2: I mean, guys who played.
3: A lot of them. And played a lot.
2: It's a lot of snaps on that list.
3: Are they going to add Trey White? Trey White,
2: Not holding my breath that they're going to sign Trey White.
3: Trey White, Shaq Thompson, Brandon Cooks, all three. If they signed those players today, I would not be surprised.
2: Who are the three? Trey White, Shaq Thompson, and who?
3: Brandon Cooks.
2: And Brandon Cooks. I think of those three, Trey White is the least likely.
3: Okay.
2: Why is he... He's not... This is not the same coach. So what's he... He's coming back because he would still have buddies on the team. And maybe he likes the area.
3: Depth,
2: doesn't want to leave it.
3: Cheap depth, leader, help the young guys. You do have a young corner room.
2: Does he fit what they want to do though?
3: Maybe not.
2: Do they want to be more aggressive? And doesn't the way their defense sounds make it sound like the job of their corners is going to be harder?
3: Yes. On the outside, yeah.
2: And do I want to be isolating Trey White more often?
3: Maybe I
2: shouldn't. One-on-ones?
3: Maybe I shouldn't say harder, but it is. It's definitely different.
2: Right. But different in a way that I don't really think Trey White, at this point in his career, would be the guy you're thinking of. I don't know who that would be. I mean, again, it could be Lattimore, but he might be too high profile. I don't want to pay him a bunch. So. It's just not if it was still McDermott as the head coach, then I would be like, yeah, Trey White's going to be back at some point. But it's not. It's Jim Leonard. So they have not their defense. Have they made a single signing this offseason that was like recycle, bring the guy back? Like who did they re-sign on defense? That wasn't already under contract. Did they do that with anybody?
3: No. The entire defensive coaching staff pretty much was moved on from.
2: Like, part of that list, it's stark because no other teams have picked up any of those guys, but neither have the Bills. And maybe if McDermott was still the head coach, they would have picked a couple of them back up. But the change in coach and the change in system leads you to other depth guys.
3: Right, like, if McDermott had kept the job, is Taron Johnson here instead of in Vegas?
2: Yeah.
3: It's a fair question.
2: Or do they re-sign? Have they re-signed Shaq Thompson already? If McDermott is still the head coach, or have they re-signed Trey White?
3: I do still think Shaq Thompson is a candidate to come back. still.
2: Right, because he has experience playing in this style too. So
3: Matt Milano just out there.
2: Right.
3: Is Matt Milano's career over? He's 31.
2: 31 with a lot of injuries.
3: Yeah.
2: I bet half those guys sign with teams in camp or right before camp. Like a team that might have an injury at the position, and that's what they're waiting for.
3: 803-0550, Jeremy and Joe here on WGR. Northtown Automotive Extra Point Show coming up top of the hour. Tim and Brad are back this week, I believe.
2: Mm-hmm.
3: All right. Very good. Owen, how'd it go with Andrew Peters? Good. You guys got some good hockey in.
4: Yeah, it was awesome. We had a really good time.
3: Nice.
4: Tuning in. Got tons of calls. So thank you to everybody that tuned in and listened. Andrew, I know, really enjoyed it and appreciated it. I did, obviously, as well. So keep an eye out. I'll let you know if we're going to be back at any point.
3: Anybody expecting an Alex Tuch announcement today?
2: What
3: if they were very close and they just said they weren't, and now the season's over, and now bang, there it is.
2: I am not thinking that is. They are going to, if they are announcing something, it'll be in 15 days or 16 days.
3: 11th hour kind of stuff?
2: Yeah.
3: Yeah. Maybe. Extendo Sports coming up here on WGR.
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0: I had something I was going to tell you from the weekend. I forget what it was. I don't know.
1: What happened on the weekend? I mean, other than we had a lot of sports on the weekend.
0: Yes. In addition to the sports, were T-ball, soccer, picture days. Lots going on. Busiest. I mean, man. We saw Scotland, the Tartan Army.
1: Yeah.
0: Taking over Boston / Gillette.
1: Yeah. That is pretty cool to see, like, how many fans travel here.
0: Yeah.
1: For almost every team. Which maybe is why part of the ticket sales being so high.
0: I thought the one Canada game, there were a lot of empty seats in the lower bowl, Canada-Bosnia. Maybe people were just going to the bathroom. Nick Mendola, who joined us earlier, if you missed it, said the atmosphere was absolutely incredible. That couldn't believe how good it would be, how good it was based on, like, you know, high expectations. So that's good. As the tournament goes along, the games get higher stakes. Hydration breaks indoors in 66-degree climate-controlled games.
1: Nick talked about the hydration breaks. They are just there for commercials, right?
0: In some cases, yes.
1: They wanted to sell commercial time.
0: Yes.
1: TV, you know, did. The Knicks had the eighth longest wait between titles in the big four sports.
0: Other teams that have waited longer?
1: Yep.
0: The Rangers, 54.
1: Yep, by one.
0: The Rangers, the... Boy.
1: Couple of famous ones in baseball.
0: Cubs.
1: 108 years. That's number one by... That is number one by 20 years.
0: Red Sox.
1: Red Sox, 86 years. In fact, the top four are all baseball. Actually, everything on this list but three is baseball. So the White Sox is 88 years.
0: Yep.
1: The Twins, 63 years. That's 1924 to 1987. The Giants, the San Francisco Giants, who actually went New York, San Francisco. So that was 56 years. And there's one NFL team that went 57 years between championships. Here we are, though, counting NFL championship.
0: Counting NFL but not AFL?
1: Yeah.
0: Yeah.
1: Eagles is on this list. Please. Shouldn't count. If we're not counting AFL, you're not allowed to count that.
0: Right. 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
16: Sun is out. Playoffs are over. We're on to the NHL offseason. Good morning, everybody. 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
17: Hey, what's going on?
16: All right.
17: All of a sudden, we have no more playoffs.
16: Yeah, none of them actually got to the actual work week. Which basketball?
17: Expected.
16: Hockey.
17: You don't win games after what happened in Game 4.
16: No. Hockey though. Wow. All right, Carolina. Way to just lead into it at the end there. Shutout win for them. 3-0.
17: The Carolina Hurricanes, a franchise that now not once but twice got random elite goaltending from their backup goaltender to win a Stanley Cup.
16: You take it where you get it.
17: I just hope for Brandon Bussey's sake that he is not Cam Ward for the rest of his career.
16: Well, he did get paid, so I don't think he's too worried. Well, he has an extension. I shouldn't say he got paid. It's $1.9 million. It's nothing crazy.
17: You're an athlete. You want to be playing well, right?
16: You want to be playing well. The thing with Carolina, it's I know the morning guys are talking about it, so we don't have to spend too much time on this, but it's just another example of one of these teams that hung around, and you did it. Arsenal did it. The Knicks, maybe to a lesser extent than the other two examples, but the Knicks were around for a while, and then eventually it just went right for them. They made a change at coach, brings them a championship. And one of the more dominant playoff runs we've ever seen. The finals is the only time they weren't dominant, and yet every game they came back from double-digit deficits. And then you have Carolina, who I think going into this year.
17: Speaking of dominant runs,
16: yeah,
17: this postseason.
16: Right, one of the better ones we've seen in recent memory as well. If you know, they're not one of, in terms of talent, one of the best teams ever.
17: But they, like the Knicks, only lost three games in the entire playoffs.
16: Yeah, it's incredible. But for them, it was, I mean, they had, I think, the record, or at least the longest current streak of years in a row winning at least a series. So, I mean, they're constantly there. They, to this point, were the Buffalo Bills of the NHL. It's another one of those examples of just hang around, just be in the dance. Eventually the dice rolls go your way, using a phrase that the morning guys were using today, talking about dice rolls with goalies. But
17: do you want me to harsh the vibes now after you said that?
16: You can. You're not going to be able to with me,
17: it's,
16: though.
17: It's a Monday. I am about to like get all depressed about this. They have to do it now. Or else they become that team that just didn't.
16: Right, they become the one.
17: The one that hung around forever and then just didn't.
16: Yeah.
17: Like, you have to do it. Otherwise, you are now, oh, it's all those teams. Like, you get close enough. Except Buffalo. You don't count.
16: Except the Bills.
17: Except you guys. Go away.
16: Go back to the corner.
17: Go away. And I'm thinking about it, and I'm going, maybe sports are that cruel. Where, because we were talking about this off the air. Like, even the Kansas City Chiefs were a team that were hanging around, and then they get a quarterback, and it changes for them, and they step up and go further.
16: Yeah, Andy Reid makes them one of the more, they're like a frustratingly good team, because the whole feeling around there was they were good, not great. I mean, his years in Kansas City are 11-5, lose to the Colts in the wild card round, 9-7, don't make the playoffs, but then 11-5, 12-4, 10-6, 12-4.
17: And that lose to the Colts was one of the most frustrating games that you could see for a team.
16: Talk about a comeback.
17: Yeah.
16: Andrew Luck and T.Y. Hilton in the second half were incredible. But they have like those, it's those 4 years. It's Colts loss, they don't make it in 14, but then Patriots in the division round, Steelers in the division round, Titans in the wild card round. Marcus Mariota is the quarterback of that team, by the way.
17: Another choking job by the Chiefs back then too, by the way.
16: But they got a quarterback that offseason, 2018, go to the AFC Championship. Right? Mahomes changed it for them, and then it's year three of Mahomes, but year two of him starting. They go on and win the Super Bowl. But they were consistently there, hanging around.
17: And now it turns into, what if sports are that mean?
16: I mean, there's always that fear, right? Nothing's guaranteed.
17: What if it is something where Buffalo does become that team that just doesn't do it?
16: There's always that realistic possibility.
17: It makes me genuinely afraid. It makes me very worried. And it kind of dampens a little bit of the enjoyment that I'm supposed to have about the Buffalo Bills, who are a very fun football team that was able to put themselves into the spotlight of the National Football League after being a laughingstock for so long. I don't know how it's all going to shake out. I don't feel any better or worse about it right now. But in a couple of years, if they're leaning into Josh Allen into his 30s and they still don't have a crack at it, that little semblance of teams that were there hanging around and then they break through, I'm going to get worried that they took all of it for the rest of us. And by rest of us, I really just mean the Bills and the Ravens at this point.
16: Really? Yeah, it's those two.
17: It's those two. And Baltimore has sometimes in their own volition, though, missed the playoffs.
16: Right, like that's why I don't totally want to put the Ravens in that, is because they have missed the playoffs. Like, there have been years where Lamar doesn't stay healthy. There's even been years they just flat out don't make it. Where the Bills, it's been consistent since 2019. They are making the playoffs. Since 2020, they've at least won a game in the playoffs. Some of that is just to the fact that they've not gotten the one seed, so they're playing the wild card round at home mostly every single year. But I'm ultimately not that worried. There's only so much we as fans can do, right? I mean, we're seeing that home field, home court, home ice advantage. Is it meaning as much as it maybe used to? Or maybe the perception was never actually to the actual results. But look, they keep getting there. And they made slight alterations to a team that is maybe like four total plays away the last 2 years from making two straight Super Bowls. there's only so much we can do. I think they've done enough this offseason that I can give them the benefit of the doubt of, okay, you'll be good.
17: Right.
16: There's going to be growing pains with Brady. There's going to be growing pains with Jim Leonard. There's going to be growing pains with young players on the defense and offense. It is what it is. They have one of the best players in the sport at the most important position. Right. As much as we all complain and give our thoughts on the draft and where they need to go and why and value here and all that stuff. All that really matters in football is the quarterback, right? This is not like the 80s and even some of the 90s and early 2000s where you could build a historically great defense and have a subpar quarterback and win a Super Bowl. That really isn't the case anymore. You have to have at least a solid quarterback.
17: Yeah, okay. At least that.
16: Trent Dilfer and Brad Johnson are not winning Super Bowls anymore.
17: But Sam Darnold is. So well, it doesn't need to be an elite one.
16: But he's above average.
17: I know. Like
16: you said, 4,000-yard seasons.
17: You said at least solid, and that fills that criterion. But that's the thing, is that it is an elite defense that is what gets them to where they are last season. So it still matters. It still matters. At the end of the day, it does still matter. Having a defense that is competent and capable enough does still matter.
16: Well, you can have a competent and capable defense. But Houston. Houston's a perfect example. I think they have the best defense in football.
17: But their quarterback does play not was matter. So bad this past year from C.J. Stroud.
16: It does not matter if C.J. Stroud continues to play like he did, which we'll see. That was some historically bad stuff from him down the stretch.
17: I do wonder about C.J. Stroud and the Bills facing Stroud.
16: Week one.
17: Say Stroud is still as bad as he was, right? All of a sudden, if Stroud's still that bad, Houston doesn't scare me as much. They lost to Davis Mills, who...
16: That's right, they did, yeah.
17: Played better than C.J. Stroud in the postseason. So what you said is still true. So I wouldn't be scared of the Texans anymore if C.J. Stroud continues to play like that.
16: I am just...
17: I would be scared they'd lose a game.
16: Oh, well, yeah.
17: But I'm not scared of them in the playoffs. Whatever, like maybe you just still can't win in Reliant.
16: You can't win in Houston.
17: But I wouldn't be that scared of it. I'm still just getting to the number one fear, which is maybe sports suck that bad. I see the Knicks, I see the Canes, I see the Chiefs in years past now finally break through after hanging around forever. And then I'm Milton in Office Space. Everybody's got a piece of cake. I'm handing it off to the next person. And then that last person's supposed to hand me a piece of cake, and she turns around and takes it for herself. And then I'm going to burn the building down. I'm done. I have my basement office. I still don't have my red stapler, and nobody gave me a piece of cake. Oh, and now I'm not getting paid.
16: I can't get
17: dark times where my head is at right now.
16: I kind of want to know why, because then, like, what's the point? Like, I'm watching Raleigh, North Carolina celebrate a title. Well, let's not, like, build them up like this. Like, oh, it's got to happen. Like, New York, that's one thing. It's, oh, yeah, dreams are made in New York. All right, blah, blah, blah. The other one's Raleigh, North Carolina. Like, they were the Bills of the NHL, and I do want to spend more time on the NHL offseason.
17: They also are a tormentor of ours.
16: They are, sure.
17: Let's not pretend that they're not. They were just the lesser of two evils this time around. So how do I get there? Zach, by being in my 30s.
16: Yeah, right.
17: Being in my 30s following Buffalo sports, it's actually very easy to get to where I am.
16: I know, but they've been good for so long, and all I'm seeing is a bunch of teams win titles after being good for so long. Like, if anything, every one of these teams, because Arsenal's a part of this as well. You know, over the last 4 years, all they were was the bridesmaid. They hadn't won a title in like 25 years, whatever that was.
17: All you're doing is telling me that life can just be cruel and not fair.
16: See, I see it as, this is how you build a championship. You either win it right away way or hang around long enough that eventually the realistic dice rolls go your way. Because I get it. There's so many different scenarios that can play out in any sports season, right? Because there is technically a world where every team could win the title, even if they ultimately don't actually have much of a chance. Leicester City is this a number of years ago in the English Premier League. But there's only so many realistic dice rolls. There really is. And then you have the ultimate game changer at quarterback. You do have, I would argue, at least a 1B receiver in DJ Moore. And a defense that is maybe starting to bear fruits of the labor of the drafts, where you're starting to get maybe some young stars, Bishop, Deion Walker. You know, we'll see what else happens with guys like TJ Parker, Kenneth Oliver, stay healthy.
17: Then why aren't my weighted dice doing anything?
16: I know.
17: That's where it's at. Like, game changer quarterback. I've got weighted dice. Mm-hmm. Why do they still stink? Because sometimes life is cruel. Very easy to get here. By the way, don't share that sentiment. Please don't.
16: I feel very good about the Bills, and I have most of this offseason. There's only been a few things that I haven't loved. I did not love the start of the draft. Ultimately, don't get me wrong, it turned out to be pretty good. The Joe Brady hire, I'm still lukewarm probably at best on, but that's more or less because we never really had a period then of just grace where it's like, hey, it's a new guy, totally different. But I've also come around to the idea of you don't want to rock the boat too much, because of the fact of you're maybe four plays away total over the last 2 years from, I argue, at least two straight AFC championships, maybe two straight Super Bowl runs. You know, so I don't know. I'm having a hard time being down on them, especially when I'm seeing a bunch of these teams that all they did was hang around and be good for a while, eventually break through. Yes, there may come a point where, all right, too many of them happen in a calendar year, like someone's got to take a break. There also, though, is just the fact of it's eventually your year. It eventually happens. And I think the Bills have been too good and have too good of a quarterback for that not to happen. Don't give me Dan Marino as an example.
17: I'm not going to.
16: No, I'm more saying just people out there.
17: Yeah.
16: You know, Marino misses the playoffs for like five straight years early in his career, four or five straight years. Like, those Dolphins teams weren't particularly good.
17: I mean, to be fair, all I have to give you as anecdotal evidence is being a Buffalo fan.
16: I know.
17: Depressing place I'm coming from, I know.
16: But that only takes me so far, because this is not the drought. They're not the 90s Bills. Not even the same ownership. It's not the same GM. Nothing is the same for many of those teams. The Sabres, I can at least get there. The Sabres, I can, because it's the same coach. It's the same guy.
17: It's the same guy, but also he's gone through an entire career arc.
16: Agreed, but I can at least get there. With the Bills, I'm like, cool, it's like no one's the same from those other years. It's not the same group.
17: The Sabres needing it to be the same coach somehow was the right idea.
16: Somehow
17: was the right idea. But again, like I said, I don't want to be the one harshing the vibes, but you brought the subject up, and I said to you today, if you're going to do this, I'm going to get into a depressive state. So that's what happened.
16: At least the Knicks title was cool.
17: At least I don't have a player jumping out of the way of two pucks. He blocked one of them, but then he dodges the empty netter.
16: No.
17: I'm sorry, but Mitch Marner disappearing in Game 5 and Game 6 all over again.
16: Tough ending.
17: And jumping out of the way of an empty netter. How much did you quiet the chatter, really?
16: Tough ending.
17: You hate to see it, though.
16: I'm a little mad Taylor Hall didn't get the Conn Smythe. I knew he wouldn't. Like, it was more of a pipe dream.
17: It was.
16: I really wanted the fun Hall of Fame
17: talk. Carolina had so many players contributing that it was all quiet. Because we didn't know who. Like, okay, who should be the Conn Smythe if Carolina wins this thing? It might be Stankoven. It might be Blake. It might be Hall. It might be Ehlers. Before the final, it was Anderson probably involved. And then as the Stanley Cup final is evolving, Jordan Staal is hitting us with loud statistics, scoring in the first five games, in each of the first five games of the Stanley Cup final. It's like, everyone else has been doing it quietly. Mm-hmm. You decided to start yelling at the dinner table. We're giving you the award.
16: Yeah, Staal kind of wins it and I'm not saying he wasn't deserving, because you're right. They kind of had like a group of like eight guys.
17: Everyone's just chattering, passing the food around at the dinner table, and then all of a sudden Jordan Staal is just boisterously bragging about his accomplishments all of a sudden, because that's what those are. You're scoring goals in each of the first five games. I'm sorry, but that's a very loud statistic.
16: Yeah, and if
17: he was tied with some dude named Cyclone.
16: Yeah, it becomes ultimately he has to get the award because he's doing it in the biggest moments, even though, unlike the NBA, this is supposed to be a playoffs award, which is why, you know, Marner was getting such a shout for, you know, Vegas and just was such a heavy favorite. But for Carolina, because it is like five or six guys, even in the finals, all kind of doing stuff, it was, all right, let's just go to the guy that's, you know, breaking records and is 37 and has been here forever. And yeah, he's scoring hugely important goals for this Carolina team. I had no issue with Staal winning it. I really wanted Hall to win it because I wanted the fun Hall of Fame conversation of, he's not really a Hall of Fame player, but he has too many individual accomplishments to not put him in the Hall of Fame.
17: So back to the Jordan Staal thing real quick. Jordan Staal was tied with Maurice Richard, John Béliveau, and Cyclone Taylor as players that scored in their with a five-game finals goal streak at age 37.
16: It's incredible.
17: So anytime that you are like tied with somebody with the name like Cyclone Taylor, you're doing something great.
16: Yeah, no, that's so probably right.
17: It's kind of where like everyone in Carolina was doing it in a collective. You don't know who should be the Conn Smythe winner in the first place. There's enough questions about, does Mitch Marner get the award if they lose in seven and he plays mm-hmm. well throughout it, which he doesn't, which eliminates that part of the conversation. So then it turns into, okay, why not the guy that tied Cyclone Taylor for a record at age 37?
16: We'll allow that.
17: We'll allow that. So, but yes, if it was Taylor Hall, that would have been
16: I wanted the conversation
17: incredible.
16: So bad. Like, he scored last night. I was like, come, dude, give me a hat trick right at the death. Come on, baby. And I don't think he registered another point.
17: No, he did not.
16: But I wanted the conversation of, we know he's not really a Hall of Famer, but with a Hart Cup Conn Smythe, you kind of got to put him in the Hall.
17: But now taking away the Conn Smythe.
16: Put Hall in the Hall.
17: Yeah.
16: Nailed it.
17: But even just taking away the Conn Smythe, he gets some other random award somewhere.
16: I know.
17: Or one more ring, even like if it's with another team, because he's the ultimate vagrant at this point.
16: Mm-hmm.
17: He has too much hardware at that point. If he gets one more trophy of any kind.
16: It's incredible, isn't it?
17: If he gets one more trophy of any kind, that's enough hardware for me to be like, he's going to get in the Hall of Fame at some point.
16: Even his Hart season, though, is so funny.
17: Because like, he's going to hit 1,000 games. We did this last week.
16: He's going to do that fairly early in the next season.
17: Yeah, 17 games in.
16: Yeah.
17: So we did this last week about Taylor Hall.
16: Yeah.
17: He's going to have enough accomplishments that you can't ignore him for a Hall of Fame discussion. And that's weird.
16: It's funny.
17: But
16: it's incredible because even his Hart season, he doesn't even hit 100 points.
17: No.
16: Like, you look at the rest of the Hart seasons around him, it's either like God-tier goalies or guys that are putting up numbers you see in the 80s and then Taylor Hall at like 93. You're like, oh.
17: But you very clearly know, okay, if he wasn't on that team, they're not winning anything.
16: Right. But it's still one of those like funny, even then, it's kind of like a, yeah, okay, it's Taylor Hall. He had two seasons total above 80 points. The other one is exactly 80. I'm being very strict with those numbers there.
17: But
16: it's incredible.
17: It is very funny. Jordan Staal winning it makes sense. You could have still given it to Ehlers or Stankoven. Blake was someone that got a couple votes. Marner getting the third most amount of points amongst voters for Conn Smythe is also a little weird.
16: It's because they were. I mean, it's ending in six. I think he wins it if they win the cup.
17: Yes.
16: But
17: he's their slam dunk if they win the cup.
16: It ultimately became, though, the last two games, okay, Carolina's taking this.
17: He's not doing much. And in the last two games, he did the Mitch Marner thing. He disappeared. He had one assist. He's on the ice for a total of a -5, I do believe. There's not enough being talked about of Jack Eichel being absolutely quiet.
16: He had a chance last night, not good. Did he score at all in this final? No. He only had two goals.
17: He had two goals all playoffs.
16: The entire playoffs.
17: He had as many goals as Jordan Greenway in the postseason.
16: And he was not good in the series.
17: There's your fun stat of the day, Jordan Greenway.
16: Jordan Greenway.
17: As many goals as Jack Eichel in the Stanley Cup playoffs.
16: He was not good in these finals really at all. But on to the next for Vegas. They're going to be around.
17: Again,
16: But honestly, though, real quick on them, because I do want to get to the offseason take. Well, it's kind of what I wanted to say, too. I think they'll probably be a playoff team again because the
17: Pacific
16: division is not very good. But
18: I think if you're a Vegas fan, the biggest takeaway from this is our coach refused to make a change at goalie, and it maybe cost us early in the series. Not even early, in the middle portion of the series. Carter Hart was dreadful.
17: He
18: finally put up a respectable night last night. His team doesn't score. You can't win any games.
17: Right
18: no
17: in
18: goals.
17: Time for the team not score a goal.
18: But he was dreadful. I mean, but Carolina the stat makes line a change. Well, they have to because injury, but they do it, and it works.
17: It works. That's the thing. It works. And you have to wonder at that point, yeah, maybe you should have done something. Because what team hasn't made those changes? There were only two of them the entire postseason that, you know, go on beyond one round.
18: Mm-hmm.
17: And it was Hart, and it was Dobesh. And through the majority of the postseason, Carter Hart did play well enough that you don't even think about that conversation. But when he's playing that bad in a series, not only do you have to entertain the question, your head coach shouldn't say something like, quote, "It's the stupidest question that I've ever heard," end quote.
18: Yeah, I've been enjoying the John Tortorella run there because it was just kind of entertaining that he shows up with like 15 days left in the season. And
17: no,
18: the
17: you deserve final. That ending, big dog.
18: But then it was the stuff where, you know, he's not talking to the media after winning a round.
17: Yeah.
18: And then it's that where
17: costing the team a second round pick when
18: yep.
17: you might even be a rental coach.
18: Right. And then you have the stuff with the goalie where it's like that's unless Aiden Hill is so disastrously bad that you're like, no, that's a dumb question. He'll be worse than Hart. You have to. You
17: Which
18: had to entertain.
17: You don't
18: the idea.
17: Say that publicly.
18: No, right. But you have to at least entertain the idea. And I'd argue they lose the series because they don't. All these comebacks, they happen because Hart is a disaster for them.
17: Hart's giving up three straight goals in games, even one of them that they win.
18: Yeah,
17: where they're up 4-0 and have no business going into overtime, and they do.
18: Mm-hmm. He was a disaster for them, and also, even to that point though. It's why I also can't get into goalies for the Sabres offseason.
17: No.
18: Number one, there's not really any big names out there in terms of free agency.
17: Weird.
18: Well, and they're too weird. And then also, I look around the playoffs, and it's a bunch of random runs.
17: Mm-hmm.
18: It's Brandon Bussey the last three games for Carolina just being fantastic. It's,
17: after getting the extension and not starting the Stanley Cup playoffs.
18: These goalies, it seems to be put the best lineup in front of them that you can, and then hope they are at least playing at their best. I'm not saying they got to be hot, but playing at their best when you get to the postseason.
17: There's a commonality to something that you said, and yet at the same time, a bigger discrepancy. You mentioned putting a team in front of you, but you need at least quote-unquote solid quarterback play. Put the best team that you can in front of a goaltender, and you need to get quote-unquote
18: solid goaltending.
17: Solid goaltending. The opposite end of that spectrum is it doesn't need to be an elite goaltender.
18: Mm-hmm.
17: It just has to be a guy playing solid. The Buffalo Sabres have kind of been a case study for that themselves over the last 3 years. They have a roster that's talented enough. And the year that they finally get adequate, not even elite, adequate goaltending, they're a division-winning wagon that breaks a 15-year playoff drought.
18: Mm-hmm.
17: Now, is that also something that you could point to evidence of, oh yeah, well, what if they have elite goaltending? Who's trading their elite goaltender? That doesn't happen this day and age. Not very frequently.
18: They're all homegrown. They're all guys homegrown. That were drafted by their teams, developed, and then popped off either close to right away or a few years later. They're not being moved.
17: Shesterkin, Sorokin, Vasilevsky. Now I'm looking at Wahlstedt. There's no way you trade that one.
18: Nope. Hellebuck is in the Winnipeg system. They're all homegrown guys. And they're all draft picks.
17: But the thing is that the well dries up really quickly after I say those five names. I got Dan Vladar getting Vezina votes this year. Do you know how many teams Dan Vladar has played for? I don't.
18: I don't.
17: But I know he's not homegrown Philly. He played in Calgary. I know that. There's my Dan Vladar knowledge for you.
18: Yeah.
17: And like Ottinger. Homegrown, Dallas.
18: Mm-hmm.
17: They'd be crazy not to trade him. Or they'd be crazy to trade him, sorry. And the closest we got was, no, we're literally picking the goalie over the coach after he threw you under the bus. We're not dealing Jake Ottinger. We're firing Peter DeBoer. Good luck getting any of them for a realistic trade package that doesn't damage your future. And there is intrigue about Hellebuck because he doesn't have the necessarily nicest things to say about the Jets heading into the offseason.
18: Right. He does seem
17: or
18: to
17: the
18: be,
17: situation.
18: He does seem to be not in a great place with them.
17: He's not in a great place with them. However, what is that package going to be?
18: For a 33-year-old.
17: For a 33-year-old who's known to be a playoff choker.
18: At least recently.
17: Maybe you just don't. The Blues won a cup with Jordan bleeping Binnington. I mean, Carolina's first cup is Cam Ward.
18: Their second is Brandon Bussey and Freddie Anderson.
17: It's not
18: Vegas
17: quite
18: is Aiden Hill.
17: It's not quite Trent Dilfer playing quarterback. But it's not like it's a Dilfer-esque thing that I'm talking about with, in particular, the Hurricanes. Ward plays his best hockey in one stretch of postseason and then is mediocre at best for his entire career.
18: Mm-hmm.
17: And becomes a staple as to why Carolina can't get through anywhere. The Hurricanes, for the longest time, it was poor goaltending. Now you finally get good enough goaltending. It doesn't have to be elite. It just has to be good enough. And it doesn't have to be a superstar. It just has to be a guy that can do it for a stretch. The only downside is UPL's stretch came in March.
18: Yeah.
17: You put that version of him in the net in the postseason, Sabres aren't losing.
18: At least not to Montreal, not in the second round. Maybe to Carolina, but not
17: maybe
18: Montreal.
17: Maybe to Carolina, maybe even in the cup final. Mm-hmm. I don't know. But the way that man played in the stretch run to end the season, he deserved to be the game one starter. And then he very much proved that he shouldn't be there very long if he's going to play like that. But then he revives them in the series against Montreal. You just need a guy playing well enough to get you through the grind, and your team in front of you has to be the reason and the catalyst. You just can't have the performances like Carter Hart had in the Stanley Cup final.
18: 803-0550, the number to call. We got there at the end talking NHL offseason, as now officially everybody is into the offseason. So I put it up to Twitter, and I'm putting up to the phones as well. Now that we're in the offseason, what is the move you want the Sabres to make? I think you're hearing it from me and Derek. Goaltender is not amongst them. But we'll get to our thoughts and hopefully yours as well when we come back here in the Northtown Automotive X Point Show on WGR.
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31: One hit away from the Stanley Cup, Brandon Butsy and the Carolina Hurricanes take game five.
17: I know that wasn't the ESPN broadcast because I could hear the crowd.
18: Uh-uh.
17: Got him.
18: 20 years in the making for the Carolina Hurricanes to win their second Stanley Cup. They do it in dominant fashion throughout the playoffs. This series was a little bit closer, and then it wasn't. I mean, they win it in six. It wasn't like they won it in five.
17: It is deemed a long series.
18: Right. But they were still they were the best team of the playoffs. I mean, we got to a point, too, we're talking about who's going to win the Conn Smythe because everyone was doing all the work for them. But also, it was just they didn't play really that many games.
17: They didn't play that many games compared to everybody else. They were death by a thousand cuts, depending on what line was feeling dangerous that night. And like the Knicks, they lose all three games in the postseason.
18: It really is incredible. They finish at, 16-3?
17: Yeah, they sweep the first two rounds. They lose a game against Montreal because they were off for 2 weeks. And then they lose two games against Vegas.
18: Just incredible.
17: Vegas, by contrary, had lost four games heading into the Stanley Cup final. They lost two games in each of the first two rounds to Utah and Anaheim. Colorado, what happened? Colorado, what happened?
18: Injuries.
17: Oh, man.
18: Definitely happened there.
17: What happened?
18: I will say with Carolina, though, the big thing I took away from them and really just how they're built, there's no expensive contracts on their roster.
17: It's kind of concerning.
18: The most expensive forward is Sebastian Aho at $9.75 per year. He signed through 2030-31. Their most expensive defenseman, not Jacob Slavin, it's Keandre Miller at $7.5 million. He signed through 2030-31. It is a very, I'm going to call it cheap roster. I don't necessarily mean it like that, but you know, Ehlers is making $8.5 million. Svechnikov, $7.75 million. Jarvis, $7.4 million. The more time that goes
17: on. For some reason, Kotkaniemi is making $4.8 million.
18: Yeah, the more time that goes on.
17: Jeez, that contract's awful.
18: I just look at anything with Alex Tuckerwine signing back, and my immediate answer is no. Not for anything over $10 million. And even then, I'm probably, okay, he's back. But maybe there was no other avenue for them to upgrade it forward or even add a guy at forward.
17: It's kind of why I remember when we had this discussion when the caller asked us this, where would you rank them in priority? It's why I want Benson done first.
18: Right, because you do look at some of the younger guys, Stankoven and Jackson Blake, 6 flat for Stankoven, 5.1 for Blake.
17: Not getting that done this season while he was still here is another issue that we have with Kevin Adams that I'm going to pick up. That's one you should have gotten taken care of. If you could have made that the Jackson Blake contract, oh my God.
18: But I mean, even still, if they get Benson Dunn to 7 years, $6 million per year, and if he does have the jump that I think many are expecting next year, not saying it's definitely going to happen, but expecting, you know, him to put up 60 to 70 points, he does that, it's a bargain deal. You're right. Already, you know, cackling at the contract. And then,
17: but now you do also have to take up negotiations with Benson at the height of his abilities right now. Or not even the height of his abilities, the height of his powers.
18: Right, because of the playoff run and
17: stuff
18: like
17: that. He plays so well
18: at
17: the postseason, the way he ends the season. Mm-hmm. And remember, it's him, Doan, and Norris where you're like, I can't touch this line heading into the playoffs. And in round one, the lines are struggling a little bit. But you're still thinking to yourself, I can't break up Doan and Benson. And then they just continue to proceed not to. Norris is banged up. Oesling goes in. That line still does its thing. The only time it really didn't do its thing was when Tyson Kozak had to go in because Oesling got hurt.
18: Yeah.
17: And then they cratered that evening.
18: Yeah, and it's really for an evening that has to happen before. And it is what it is. Like, they didn't have anybody else on the bench.
17: It is what it is. And, you know, that game was that game. They lose 2-1 in overtime. But that's also the only time that line was eerily quiet. But between the two of them, yeah, I might want to try to get a matching contract here for Benson to Doan. That's probably my goal.
18: For me, though, it's more I don't want to do anything with Tuck. And I'm not sitting here like worried that it's going to happen. All the reports are from every insider, the Sabres still have quite a bit of distance between them and Tuck. I think the Sabres would like him back.
17: Yeah,
18: but it's the price point, it's the term that they can't get there for. I'm also sitting here too looking at the Carolina Hurricanes as an example. But if I'm going to pay Alex Tuck $11.5 million per year, he has to at least get somewhere around that contract in terms of value. And Alex Tuck has never been that player. There is going to be somebody that pays him $11 million at least this year, whether it be Chicago, Seattle. There are other teams out there. I bring up those two a lot. But he will probably never be worth that contract.
17: He's going to get an unfair amount of media attention based on what the contract size is going to be. And you mentioned like $11 million or close to that. Well, then the Buffalo Sabres are done this season, in this offseason. Their move is signing Alex Tuck. That's how much cap space they have this year. They're done. Like, pencils down, turn your test in, and we haven't even gotten started with the offseason.
18: Yeah, that's something I've thought about sort of in the background of the Tuck thing is if you want to be somebody that wants Tuck back, and that's fine, you also have to then kind of in the same breath go, I want them to run the exact same team back. Because that's ultimately what it will be. It's running the same, because you're out of money.
17: The exact same team from last year is not a bad thing, but also it's also not true. Because if you don't have the money, you're not signing back Peyton Krebs at an RFA who has arbitration rights.
18: Oh, right, so you are losing people. No, that's right.
17: Beck Malin signs a UFA, like, and fourth liner is a replaceable thing. But for the vibes, you might want Beck around. Peyton Krebs is a versatile piece that can play on any line. You might need to at least give him a contract. If Alex Tuch signed to 11, Krebs goes to arbitration and he hits unrestricted free agency. Because the Sabres won't have the money to match it.
18: And he was your top line center for a little bit there. At the end of the year, he was.
17: Yeah. So all of a sudden, it's just they can't afford it this year.
18: No, that's right. Yeah.
17: It's a bad time to have the Jeff Skinner buyout be at $6.4 million. I don't know why it balloons randomly in 1 year. I'm actually kind of upset about that.
18: It's more just when the 1 year is. Because no matter where the 1 year is, it's probably not a good time.
17: But why is it ballooning like this for 1 year? Who gave that the right? Why are we not just making it the same exact cap hit every year?
18: And just going through it. But they're in this position now. The Tuch thing is it's not even really at all on my radar anymore. I don't think they're signing him because they want to be able to do other things. They want to be able to sign Benson to his deal as an RFA, of course. Byram, they want to maybe get ahead
17: Zach
18: of
17: Benson
18: that.
17: Would be cool.
18: You know, Krebs as well. They may want to do stuff with that. And then there's other guys that run one-year deals and such. It's why, for me, the biggest move this offseason is probably in some ways replacing Alex Tuch, but maybe for a better player on a much cheaper deal. It's why Robert Thomas has always been an attractive idea because he plays center. You can move Tage to the wing, and he makes under $8 million a year.
17: I will also say this. So, yeah, like the point of, like, if you want Alex Tuch and you want to keep the band together, the problem is the price point he wants and the cap space you have, I forgot about Zach Benson. He's an RFA. You literally would not be able to field the same team. You're not going to. That is the thing. But if you sign Alex Tuch, Krebs and Benson are not Buffalo Sabres. Next season. Because you don't have the money. It is now to a point where the Sabres have a price point. And if they can get it to work, they can get it to work. You can massage the cap. You could try to trade a Zucker or a Greenway just to free up some space, or McLeod. But you need to make those moves. If you don't sign Alex Tuch and you make the signings that you have to with Benson in particular and Krebs, okay, I have a little bit of money to play with at the draft. Or after the draft. And you can trade Greenway. You might even trade Jason Zucker. The cap hits are manageable for another team to acquire them, and it's a limited no-move clause. So just don't ship me off to a terrible situation if you're going to do me like that.
18: Right. Do good by me, please.
17: Do good by Jason Zucker or Jordan Greenway in a way where you're not sending them to Chicago.
18: By the way, Robert Thomas, he makes just over $8 million a year. Just over $8
17: million. Maybe it's the trade deadline nonsense. I don't want to talk to St. Louis ever again.
18: I do if it means Robert Thomas.
17: They're not serious, though.
18: No, I know. The reports aren't that. He's still the dream, but it's probably not happening. I want to say probably because they do seem willing to take a deal that would blow everyone away. I got to imagine there's something with Yarmo, though, because I've heard Chatty Dominicis talk about it. You've heard the insiders as well. You hear the rumblings about Matthew Nyes, and it's less about those players in particular and more looking at the Sabres have been prepared to not have Alex Tuch since the deadline.
17: Correct.
18: They've been prepared to ride this out. Let's see how far we can get with this group. But at the end of the season, because we're almost definitely not going to get to an equal price point where we're all happy and we're able to keep Tuch, he's going to walk, and we have to find a different avenue. I will be surprised if this ends with we're riding with bringing back a lot of the bottom six core, right? Krebs, Malin, Stein, getting Benson done. But then also, well, it's just going to be the kids. And we're going to hope that Helenius continues the run he had at the end of the year. Austin comes in. Kulik, what plans do they have for him? I think that is a plan for them. I cannot see it being the main one.
17: Well, we'll talk more about maybe that is the main one for now. What do I mean by that? Well, you're going to have to come back on the other side of this break here on the Northtown Automotive Extra Point Show.
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9: Wrapping up hour number one here on a Monday. We do have the first World Cup game of the day coming up in an hour. It is Spain playing Cape Verde, and Spain's lineup did come out. You may have him as your golden boot pick. Lamine Yamal is starting on the bench for Spain. He's coming back from injury. This is not necessarily a game they need Yamal for.

0: But you got him in the Golden Boot conversation. You maybe wanted him to play against a team like a Cape Verde. Look at Germany yesterday against Curacao. We'll always have 1-1. The score, though, did end 7-1.
1: So I have a promise that I have to deliver on here.
0: Mm-hmm.
1: Just to wrap up what we were trying to talk about last segment there about, you know, you don't sign Alex Tuch. You were saying you don't love the idea of just run the kids back as being the main plan, right? What if it is? Because you don't have necessarily the money. We're talking about price points, right? And you want to sign Benson, and, you know, you got to fill out the rest of the roster, right? You don't have a lot to do to fill out the rest of the roster, but you have to. But what if I told you, just get ready for your acquisition year being next year? We're talking 1 year from now, and it's, okay, I have $4.75 freed up from Jason Zucker's contract expiring, $4 million from Jordan Greenway's contract expiring, and $4 million of the Skinner buyout also expiring. That's $12 million in cap space and one roster spot. That's what's been freed up. Okay. Sick.
0: And then the hope is, I think also too, the offseason is just more attractive next year.
1: And it's more attractive, especially if you're winning again.
0: Mm-hmm.
1: Well, what about free agency? Oh, you silly goose. There's no one really in free agency. There's DeBrinket and Kucherov, and they're going to get re-signed. I mean, maybe you can take a stab at Batherson, I guess. But all these players are going to re-sign. Heischer might not, though. Oh, there it is.
0: Heischer's even the one too. We talked about it. Maybe a trade acquisition. He still has a year left on his deal. So
1: $7.25 million.
0: Now, his is the feeling, though, of you're going to have to pay him a ton of money
1: Correct. Next
0: year if you do trade for him. There, I think there's a few ways they can go. We'll get your tweets here when we come back after a quick timeout. I think many fans sit here, at least for this year, and I like your idea of waiting till next year when you have more cap space freed up, but they're sort of in this moment now of the iron is hot, you want to strike, and with Alex Tuch probably out the door, it does seem to be a number one forward. A number one center might be.
1: And I have some ideas for you on that one as well.
0: 803-0550, the number to call. What do you think the Sabres need to do this offseason? Zach Jones, Derek Kramer on WGR.
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9: Well, it's different because as a player, I really wanted it for myself. I'll be honest, I wanted all the guys, but it was like it was something I wanted. And then now, sitting back behind watching it all, it was about wanting it for these guys. And because there's no harder working group. I see it every day, and I'm just really just, it's just like a proud dad back here watching, you know, his kids go to work, and just couldn't say enough good things about this group.
10: Rod the Bod, Rod Brindamore, gets the cup for Carolina.
11: Of course, still jacked, as we saw the pictures circulating online.
10: That was hysterical. Also, what was he doing with the cup, by the way, when he got it on the ice? Like, everyone's supposed to, like, lift it, and he, like, tosses it in the air, kind of, and then bear hugs it. I'm like, dude, let's do this when we're a little inebriated later at the parade.
11: No, no,
10: not
11: no.
10: Now.
11: That's,
10: what are we doing?
11: Well, he's doing it on a test run. He's trying to get some muscle memory.
10: Test run? He drops it on the ice. My guy.
11: Okay. As opposed to what, the floor?
10: Yeah, it'll be funny afterwards. Everyone had their moment. We had adult beverages there. It's just he's in the heat of the moment. Rod, buddy.
11: No, no, that's faith in your body right there. Ugh. That's Rod the Bod working.
10: I watched it knowing he doesn't drop it because I would have seen, oh no, Rod Brindamore's dropping
11: it. It would go everywhere online.
10: And yet still as I'm watching him do, and it's a little, he just does like a little toss to then go to bear hug it. And I'm like, what are you doing?
11: Yeah,
10: it's etiquette, guys. Just lift
11: nope.
10: I don't even love when the guys are skating. Now, here's my thing,
11: no,
10: though.
11: No, no.
10: I know it's like muscle memory, them skating. They're going to be just fine when they lift a heavy cup. For me, I'm like, no shot. No,
11: yeah, because you can't skate.
10: But that's like where all of my fears come from is for me. So like him on the ice with shoes doing that, I'm like, what are you doing, man?
11: I've seen you grab onto boards when trying to be on the ice.
10: Yep. But, oh, man, that
11: so I guess,
10: worried me.
11: But again, those thoughts are valid for you.
10: Oh,
11: you think ice bad.
10: Ice is bad.
11: No, it's not. It's just frozen water. You were a swimmer.
10: Yeah.
11: Yeah, it's just frozen water. It's literally your element. It's just colder.
10: Just frozen.
11: Yeah, so
10: yeah. I was going to say, it's no longer my element, but it still is. It's just in a different form.
11: Yeah, see? You're fine.
10: We're going back to middle school science. I'm not doing this.
11: Hour number two of the Northtown Automotive Extra Point Show, where we're talking about the foundations of water. Derek Kramer, Zach Jones here with you. And we didn't have enough time to, you know, go into this, but, you know, talking Sabres offseason. 716-803-0550 is the number to call. Do you think the Sabres need to add something? Do you think that how comfortable are you with Alex Tuch probably leaving the team? As the Sabres have over $11 million of cap space, just over $11 million of cap space, and knowing that Tuck might command a double-digit million per

0: season salary. And something that we talked about a little bit there, and I hinted at it. Maybe this year's not your acquisition year, right?
1: Mm-hmm.
0: And there's a multitude of reasons for this. One, I mentioned that you get $12 million of cap space next year and lose probably one player consistently in your lineup. Greenway is probably your 13th forward at this point. Maybe even 14th. 13th. They're going to lose Tuck, so, mm-hmm. Numbers game. But, Malenstein's a UFA, so maybe he's in line for it. Either way, when it comes to long-term and players that are going to be playing on the daily, you're losing your third-line winger in Jason Zucker after next year. Okay? So that's one roster spot in the top nine and $12 million of cap space. I'm sorry, 12.7.
1: Mm-hmm.
0: And if you decide to move on from Ryan McLeod's $5 million cap hit, that's $17 million and two spots. Which, by the way, one of them, I would imagine, probably gets filled by the youth. All right, then. You're telling me I got $17 million potentially to play with next year, at least 12, just because the calendar flipped over to next year? And I have one roster spot to fill? Oh, buddy.
1: Well, you do still have to sign Byram.
0: I'm going.
1: That's the big deal.
0: But again, I'm going shopping.
1: Mm-hmm.
0: And ready? Byram, we project, right? He's already making 6 points. Give me a second. Byram makes 6.2 this year.
1: Mm-hmm.
0: Do you think that number is going to be higher than Rasmus Dahlin's 11?
1: I don't think so.
0: No.
1: No.
0: The answer is no. Could it be between Byram's 8.3 and Dahlin's 11?
1: You mean Power's 8.3?
0: Yeah.
1: Yep.
0: Maybe. Do I think it's closer to Power's 8.3? Yes. So what does that mean? That takes about, what, $2 to $3 million of cap space. Sick. I've got $9 million without even moving a muscle. Benson's contract does have to factor into this equation as well.
1: But then right, you whatever look, that ends up being.
0: But then you look at Ryan McLeod's $5 million and go, I can do something with this. He has a limited no move, or no trade, excuse me. But that's only five teams. I can trade Ryan McLeod to anywhere with five teams that I can't go to. It's probably very easy. And then you've got $5 million more to work with.
1: My only fear with wanting to look ahead to next offseason, I think specifically with the Sabres, there are positives. One, if you have another great year, it's another year in which, okay, they're not a one-year wonder. They're here.
0: And that was going to be my next point, yes.
1: There, though, is that worry that, again, if the plan is we're going to kind of roll with a lot of the young guys this year and hope to open it up next year, the young guys don't take a step forward. Players like Helenius. Great in the playoffs, great in small sample sizes, struggles a little bit out of the gate, now having to be a day-in and day-out player, right? Part of that top six rotation. Austlin, Kulik, we don't really know what's going to be with him. And then Benson, as much as we all loved him, we are all kind of waiting for the big jump. It seems to have happened at the end of the season into the postseason, but there's always the worry that it doesn't, right? Progression is not linear. And that's my only fear is that's the plan, and then it doesn't go well. And now, while we're talking, and it's right, that they could have a lot of cap space open up, they also can have way more holes. And it could look around and go, oh no, things have gone terribly wrong. Like, again, for me, and I said this even at the trade deadline, I have wanted the Sabres to treat this like it was a one-off and that they have to do everything in their power to get back. I think Yarmo, in some ways, has acted like that as well. From all the reports, wanting to go after Robert Thomas, seemingly at least being somewhat close enough to a deal or at least an idea of a deal for an insider to tweet it out and for every other insider to run with it for a couple of hours on a random, what was it, Wednesday or Thursday, they were in on Matthew Nyes. At least they were having conversations with the former general manager over in Toronto, Brad Treliving. They were at least doing enough that I think they were somewhat prepared for the exodus of Alex Tuck. And it's, I like the idea of it points to next year. I don't think the GM's actions point to that. I think the GM's actions point to we need to do everything possible to stay in this window now, and it can't just be the young guys.
0: And so the other thing about that, though, is this. Yeah, you are putting a little bit of risk if it has to do with, and more or less my looking into next year already has more to do with some of my trade options already cut themselves off last week. Within like a 24-hour window too, as Larkin and Thomas.
1: Larkin was a fun run, yeah.
0: Larkin and the news about Thomas of like St. Louis being like, no, we're actually not serious about that. Still hate that. Waste of my time.
1: We'll always have that day.
0: So, but also, these things happen where ideas kind of like dry up. You were talking about like how the NHL hates fun in a way, and this would be that. The lack of trades, the lack of free agents, like the lack of a move for a busy offseason, right? That is something that could happen. So then you would have to rely on the guys, the kids. But if they play well, then all of a sudden I've got all this cap space and I've got a luxury now.
1: Mm-hmm.
0: You're saying, what if they're bad and there could be multiple holes we're looking at? What if they're good and it's still only one spot I need to look at?
1: Right. And I should preface, I think they're more trending towards.
0: They're trending toward being a better team.
1: Yes.
0: Because, again, they were a team that the analytics were saying, no, no, if you get average special teams and goaltending, this team's going to make the playoffs rather comfortably. And last year they got that.
1: Mm-hmm.
0: Same thing. It would be effectively, you have a better chance of running it back more proper just letting Alex Tuch walk. And then I got to figure out the replacement from there. But I've got players on the roster that I should be able to see what they've got comfortably. Maybe the answer is you kick Tage to wing and Yuri Kulik is a top six center. Be it Norris centering the top line or Kulik centering
1: Lindy
0: it.
1: Did Lindy say it during the playoffs that they had thought of Kulik as their number one center?
0: Yes.
1: Okay. I want to make sure that that was a quote that was later on in the season post, ultimately, the blood clot issue.
0: It was post-deadline.
1: Okay.
0: I think that Lindy was asked about him.
1: It's late enough to where it's not something that we were talking about last August.
0: Yes. And it's reiterated through, you know, leaving the locker room.
1: Mm-hmm.
0: But yeah, there's still high hopes there on Kulik. I would imagine that means that Lindy Ruff might put him in a top six scenario. You make line one, Benson, Tage, on the wings with Norris,
1: mm-hmm.
0: which that was their original design in the preseason. It takes a Benson taking a puck off the face the practice before opening night for that to not happen, and then Norris gets hurt on opening night. All of a sudden, two-thirds of your plan go up in flames. So you go into the next year, which, by the way, they end the season with the vision. Game six, that line's incredible. Norris, Thompson, Benson. Game seven, it's a bit of a, you know, struggle bus for everybody. But
1: they have chances.
0: They have chances, and they almost win the game themselves.
1: That's my thing is, while it's a struggle bus, they have chances. That the frustrations with Tage Thompson from the playoffs were, dude, put these away. Right? There's the moment in game four. Is the one I'm thinking of the breakaway, or is that game five?
0: That is game five.
1: That's game five.
0: Because the game gets away from them.
1: Yes. Right. They score that. They're up 4-2. And then you have game seven. In overtime, it's Benson and Tage. And here we go. This is the moment. Oh, no.
0: And he does one move too many.
1: So they're generating chances. I like that line. The fear there is Norris's health. However, looking at the young guys, they do potentially have a glut of center depth.
0: They have a glut of stopgaps now.
1: Mm-hmm.
0: All of a sudden, I could put Kulik there for a couple games and it not be a huge worry. I could put Hellenius there probably and not worry too much for a couple games. Oslin has shown his way. Okay, so I've got three young centers that, in a pinch, if I need to move them up the lineup, and it doesn't have to be forever, but I could do it. Line two, say it's Kulik, and you give him Doan. First of all, hell yeah. I'm signing up for that party every day of the week. What if that's Hellenius or Oslund on the wing with that? And it's a new kid line. And you've got Josh Doan there to get in the scrums, free up the puck, cause the chaos. If it's Krebs, even, who has shown to play in the top six.
1: He's multiple times last year had to play there and was good at filling in the role, right? You don't want to go into a season with he's going to play 82 games as a top-line center.
0: If I've got Yuri Kulik being now the gunner that he is,
1: mm-hmm.
0: not having to cede passes, Paul Hamilton mentioned with us, like sometimes he would pass off to Tage Thompson because that's Tage Thompson. But I've got Kulik, who's got a top-tier type caliber shot in the NHL already, and I can get a couple of dogs like Krebs and Doan to go get that puck. Krebs is a passer by nature. He's a distributor. Doan is the do-everything guy. And then you get a gunner with those two? Okay, Jiří, find a way to get free. If these two cause the chaos and create a turnover, that top-end shot is going to have its opportunities. Line three, don't touch it. It's Zucker. Or maybe even, does Östlund end up in there?
1: Mm-hmm.
0: Is there a cap move done, for example, between either Zucker or McLeod? And then Quinn, who has shown to be good enough.
1: He had 50 points last year and seemed to be snake-bitten a lot. Although, how much can he be snake-bitten when it seems like all he does is hit the crossbar?
0: He is one of the most hot and cold players. When he's on, he's on, and he's incredible. And you see why he's a top 10 pick. When he's off, you kind of want to staple him to the bench.
1: Yeah, you're in just constant. I mean, it's why even at the trade deadline for the season he's having, many of us, myself included, were talking about, can you do better?
0: Can you upgrade from Jack Quinn?
1: And the answer, I think, for a lot of us was constantly, probably.
0: But he's also very cheap. $3.375 million cap hit this year. Hey, you take that for a third line player that got you 50 points.
1: Just, for me, this idea, because I find it sexy. I like the idea that they can go with their homegrown talent and just build together. I would love it so much more. I'd even be maybe there like it's plan A, plan B kind of deal if it weren't for the fact that Adams did this only a couple years ago, where we're going to trust the young core to push us forward. They just missed out on a playoff spot. They're right there.
0: Yep.
1: But they're going to go forward with the young core, including in net with Levi. And it blows up in their face, right? The offseason, they really don't do much. And you have young core pieces like Dylan Cousins completely cratering. Jack Quinn picks up his injury, and now we're all talking about him as maybe a top-end bottom six guy, maybe more middle six guy. But he never really developed past what the early signs were pointing to. Krebs really never develops past what he is. And so that's my constant fear is they did do this only a couple years ago. It's not the same GM. And ultimately, in some ways, he was proven right with the young guys going forward and getting it done. I mean, the young guys played huge. Huge in the playoffs, every single one of them. Doan, I'm counting as one of the young guys. Benson really announces himself. Helenius went from a guy that was maybe more of a fun, hey, he's a high-end prospect. You can definitely trade him away for Robert Thomas, too, in like a month.
0: Don't you dare touch my baby.
1: If you touch him, there will be riots. It was the playoffs into the World Championships that you're just like, I don't know. He's the best? Question mark?
0: So
1: Austin plays three games, and in those three games, you're sitting there going, he just completely ignited Doan and Benson.
0: Everyone has, he has staunch enough defenders now, or at least enough of them, where you're like, Helenius and Östlund may be on the same tier for some people. The difference between those two scenarios, and I'm glad you brought it up though, Zach, I feel like this one's more forced. It's money. That is your problem.
1: Rather than we love this idea. I think that's right.
0: I think it's more, this is money driven. There's not enough cap space here to do all of the things and let the whimsy truly take over. That said, there's some options. Do you want to hear my favorite right now?
1: Yeah, I'm in for that.
0: Okay. So, it's also a way to shoehorn getting connected to our fans. 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Jonathan tweets in, Nashville feels like an interesting conversation with a new GM and not being 100% sure what direction they want to go. Probably buyers and wanting to get something back to the playoffs with the cap space they have, but still an interesting thought to look at them. Nashville is interesting, Jonathan. Nashville's very interesting because I don't think that they see themselves as a team that can be a superpower. You want to talk about, by the way, goalies that are homegrown, tough to acquire probably, Yusei Saros. However, if they want to start over, and they probably should, their four highest cap hits are players, three of them over 35. And that's just at the forward core, by the way. Roman Yossi's 36. He's their highest cap hit. Like, it's kind of over.
1: Mm-hmm.
0: They should want to be starting over. I would be talking to Nashville almost every day about Philip Forsberg. $8.5 million. Dollars.
1: He's not an idea that's brought up a lot.
0: $8.5 million. Dollars,
1: mm-hmm.
0: Age 31. Only 4 years left on the contract. So he's not going into his 36, 37 season like Tuck would be, for example, if you signed him to a 7 or 8 year deal. He's still a very good player. Would slot into your top six right away. Had 75 points this year on a bad Nashville team. His analytics, goals for percentage for Corsi was 53.8. Points per 60, 1.98. On a bad Nashville team.
1: Four of his last five seasons. And the one, he doesn't do this. He only plays 50 games. Still almost has 20 goals. But four of his last five seasons, he has 30 or more goals. Three of them, it's 40 or more goals. This past season, on, as you mentioned, a bad Nashville team, 40 goals. And the last 3 years, he's played 82 games each year. He's played a full season. He comes in, what is his contract,
0: 8.5,
1: and you got him under contract until the 2030-31 offseason.
0: You'd have 4 years with this.
1: And by the way, I don't want to say he's necessarily a better player, but in terms of offensive production,
0: he's a more offensively gifted player than Alex Tuck is, and he's going to come in cheaper than Alex Tuck would.
1: Yep.
0: It's kind of a win-win in that scenario. Is Philip Forsberg one of the most responsible defensive players? Not really. But if I need to, and this is funny that I'm mentioning an $8.5 million cap hit as balling on a budget, I can get away with this. That could be my acquisition after I get Benson signed. And then I have to maybe trade Jordan Greenway. Which, again, that's an easy answer of, hey, there's a lot of teams that have promise, that have a ton of cap space. And I can trade Jordan Greenway and do right by him. And I can hear people being like, why do you need to do right by Jordan Greenway? He's a bad player or something like that. He's got 5-team no trade list. Okay, so don't send me to like Chicago, Vancouver, Calgary, and then two other sets of bums and that's the end of the list.
1: Yeah, just don't send me to the basement.
0: Yeah, just don't send me to the basement. Thanks, appreciate it. That's my 5-team list. Okay, cool. What if I send you to sunny California to play with Anaheim? And that young team.
1: Or San Jose.
0: Or San Jose.
1: That young fun
0: who,
1: team.
0: Who, by the way, needs to spend money. You might even get a fourth round pick for Jordan Greenway because they need to get to the cap floor.
1: Yeah.
0: And desperately.
1: There's a few. And,
0: like, there's a lot.
1: That's the thing. There's a lot they can do because you can even look at McLeod. $5 million on it. I like what he does on the penalty kill. I don't really necessarily want to get rid of McLeod. It is more just you look at the cap hit and wonder about the future. Is he taking up a spot for a young guy that probably should be in the rotation?
0: Like a Hellenius or an Oostland.
1: Right. And so Greenway, I think, is maybe more the right one to look at because there is – how often are they playing with him? Like his health has been a big issue for him.
0: Even not just health. If I'm looking at projecting everybody healthy, my top 12 forwards, Jordan Greenway eventually gets in there into the fourth line. And I could swap that out with a player. So let's see it, right? Line one, projection, Benson, Norris, Tage. Line two, I said Doan,
1: mm-hmm.
0: with Kulik and Krebs. Line three, we know what it is. It's Zucker, Quinn, McLeod. Line four, Sam Carrick's my center, right?
1: Yeah,
0: he's under contract.
1: At least one more year, probably.
0: So Sam Carrick's my center. Justin Danforth's under contract at $1.8 million.
1: Forgot about that. Yep.
0: Yep. Tyson Kozak's under contract. Less than $1 million. Sure. Jordan Greenway probably should be a fourth liner. But I also have yet to mention the names of Noah Oostland or Konsta Hellenius. Into the lineup at all.
1: Mm-hmm.
0: So this conversation means that, okay, so Jordan Greenway is my 15th forward that I'm mentioning. Oh, and by the way, if these are the names that are coming up and I still have yet to get to Oostland or Hellenius, that means I need to have a conversation. So like say Krebs fourth line and then you can shove Hellenius or Oostland into the second line that I'm creating here. Okay, that's one of them. So then it turns into, I'm probably trading Jordan Greenway or the $4.75 million cap hit of Jason Zucker. And again, it's a matter of just don't do me dirty. Zucker has a five-team no-trade list.
1: Zucker is frustrating, too, because you wonder what his playoffs look like if he has Hellenius with him right away or anything like
0: he's
1: that.
0: He's unlocked that because McLeod had, at 5-on-5, a dreadful postseason.
1: Yes, he was bad, where Zucker, I mean, we talked with Paul a lot. Paul really liked the little things that Zucker was doing, but they were not seeing the production. It was sort of the same with Quinn, though, too. But once they got Hellenius on that line,
0: it unlocked him.
1: Quinn
0: starts scoring.
1: Zucker was the single dad that got on the dating apps. That's what it was. That's exactly what happened.
0: Bad time to take a drink.
1: Well, that's on you, man. You had to see that coming.
0: But, I didn't see that line coming.
1: But that's what it was. And now I look at Zucker and I'm like, again, you saw things develop in the playoffs. It's why I say it's plan C. It's not my plan A or B. But I can understand people really wanting to lean into the youth because in the postseason, that's what got them going.
0: That's what
1: when they needed
0: kept them alive.
1: Yeah. Even in the Boston series, it's early when they have to make the switch to Austin, but Austin wins them game three.
0: What's the conversation during the Boston series? Stars aren't getting going.
1: Mm-hmm. It's the young guys. And eventually it becomes Benson and Doan are just – they're dominating the Bruins – in Boston, they're doing everything you could ask for from your stars. It just happens to be the young guys. But Austin's the one that gets him going in game three.
0: As a matter of fact,
1: he has
0: I'm
1: the primary
0: sure.
1: assist to, I think, tie the game up and then the empty net goal to ultimately win it. And then Hellenius, I mentioned there, he gets Zucker and Quinn going. He himself probably should have had four goals alone in that Montreal series.
0: Oddly enough, line one, when we said the stars weren't going, it's Tuck and Krebs that are getting things done on the top line. And Tage isn't early on against Boston.
1: So I can understand wanting to go with the young route. For me, it is I'm back to where I was those couple of off seasons ago, wanting to strike the iron while it's hot. And there is maybe a conversation of how hot is it actually? Are team or players actually taking you as seriously as maybe Buffalo fans are, right? We're all in euphoria. We're all like, we're back, let's go, baby.
0: Well, the iron is hot.
1: How hot?
0: But it's still hot. Mm-hmm. It's hot enough. You won a division.
1: Right.
0: You should be doing what Montreal did last year, which is, okay, we made the playoffs, and the young group looks like it's ready. We need to make a move. Oh, here, there's Noah Dobson. It's about opportunity. Like I said, this might be forced. Like, you properly and correctly bring up, okay, well, how well is Buffalo perceived even with that season? We had someone insult them calling it river hockey.
1: Yeah.
0: And it was a player that said it anonymously. We don't know who. We all suspected Brandon Hagel, but I don't think that's fair to say anymore. But you have to wonder, okay, maybe teams still don't really want to, maybe players still don't want to come here yet. But if it has to be Plan C, Plan C looks pretty cool still at the end of the day, because like you said, it's the youth that gets them going through the postseason. It's the youth that drives or sometimes revives them. Hellenius and Östlund help keep series alive. Boston, they were looking like they were starting to struggle all of a sudden. The Norris line wakes up again after he leaves the lineup with injury.
1: Mm-hmm.
0: Hellenius drops in and he wakes up a third line. And all of a sudden they're able to roll again. And it's dangerous. Granted, line one disappears, but
1: that's why they're out in round two.
0: That's why they're out in round two. They're still only getting two lines consistently of scoring. It's just a different two. In the Boston series, the McLeod line is effectively ghosts. Jack Quinn's the only one really doing anything of a damn at 5-on-5. So there is something about it where, okay, the kids did it. If we have to rely on them because money dictates it, that's not a bad thing either.
1: Right. It's not the worst thing in the world. And again, if the Sabres as the organization, because it's not the same guys, but if the Sabres as the organization didn't kind of also do this a few seasons ago, I would probably be leading the charge of run with the young guns.
0: Yeah. But that said, are Nico Hischier and Philip Forsberg on my list and probably at the top of it? Yes. Hischier, most importantly, because of the fact that it's 1 year, you do have to sign him to a deal after that. But if he's willing to go here, it would have to be to stick around long term. The only problem is, how long is Lindy Ruff going to be here?
1: Did sign a 2-year extension.
0: Okay, so can I convince he's here to stick around for more than 2 years?
1: Right.
0: Forsberg? That's a cheaper hit than what Tuck is projecting. And a guy that has scored 40 goals in, you said what, 3 of his last 4 seasons? And he comes in at 8.5.
1: Four of his last 5. Four of his last five. At least 30 goals.
0: Okay, but 3 of them are 40.
1: Mm-hmm.
0: So 40 goals in 3 of his last 5 seasons at 8.5 for 4 years. All I got to do is get him to say yes. That's a tough ask from what we learned about Parayko. We were reminded, humbled, but he's on my list.
1: 803-0550, the number to call. Thoughts on Sabres offseason ideas as the NHL at large all head to the offseason following Carolina getting the Stanley Cup last night. We also had World Cup starting late last week. The U.S. played on Friday night, and I thought they arguably had their best game in recent memory. We'll talk some World Cup as well when we come back. Zach Jones, Derek Kramer, Northtown Automotive Extra Point Show on WGR.
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7: Great ball by Robinson for Pulisic on the run. Pulisic trying to cut it back. It's back! That time it's in! That time the flag is staying down! That time it's 2-0 United States!
8: That was fun. That was fun. U.S. ultimately opens up their group play with Paraguay. A 4-1 win. They were up 3-0 at the end of the first half. If you watched it, if you were somebody that doesn't really watch soccer but decided to tune in because it was the U.S. and they were playing, and it was a relatively solid time. It was Friday at 9 o'clock. I think you were treated to some of the better soccer you're going to see from the U.S. This was not a typical U.S. men's national team game. Typically, and I've been here in the trenches since 2014, you know, once they lost Clint Dempsey onto those next groups, it became they had to grind out every win. Very rarely, Derek, would they try to dominate possession and constantly push the envelope and push the pace of play. And against Paraguay with Mauricio Pochettino, that's all they wanted to do. They just wanted to go after Paraguay and punish them for any mistakes. And while Pulisic is Captain America, he's their number 10, he's their best player. The difference, I think, for the U.S. is Florian Balogun at striker. And we talked with Brian Schiretta. He's more of a Ricardo Pepi guy. I'll throw Pepi in there as well. They have guys up top in the Clint Dempsey spot, the striker forward, however you want to put it, that can just finish. The third goal of the game, the one right at the half, Balogun just does a little move and curls it in to the top corner, and you're just like, yep, that's why top clubs are going to be going after him this summer. That's exactly why. And he's 23, 24 years old. He's, as long as he's healthy, he's going to be there for the next World Cup in 2030. He's going to be there. And it was so much fun. It should be said, it is just Paraguay. But they did also beat both Argentina and Brazil. Beat, not draw, beat Argentina and Brazil in qualifying. They are a very, very good defensive team. And the U.S. made them look like child's play. They made them look like Curaçao, or what probably Spain is going to do to Cape Verde, or what Switzerland, or what Sweden did yesterday to Tunisia. And then, Derek, I'll say this, and y'all can make fun of me for however much you want. I watched the NBA Finals on my phone. I watched the fourth quarter on my phone. because me and my girlfriend went to the drive-in. She wanted to see Masters of the Universe, and I liked the drive-in, so we went. And I watched the game on my phone.
0: Is that a good movie?
8: I liked it. I enjoyed it. Is it going to change your life? No. Is it a fun popcorn movie? Absolutely.
0: I wanted to ask about it. I was curious about it.
8: Real quick on that, though.
0: Yeah.
8: You know what movie I wanted to watch more than anything after Masters of the Universe ended? Highlander. They have some of that, the Highlander soundtrack in there.
0: Oh, that's awesome.
8: Princess of the Universe plays at one point. All I want to do is watch Highlander. And I'm telling my girlfriend that. She goes, what are you talking about? I'm like, don't worry. It's a terrible cult classic movies. They're really not that good past the first one. But we're going to watch it. We're going to do it. I don't know if I've convinced her. But I digress. With that, though, we got home after watching that movie. And Australia-Turkey was on. And those are the other two teams in the U.S.'s group. I walked away from that game, Australia getting the 2-0 win. I think the U.S. could get all 9 points in their group. I felt that strongly from the Paraguay game. And then watching Turkey go from the routine dark horse pick to, all right, they're not that good. Australia gave up 30 chances. I think it was like 20 shots. And Turkey couldn't put away any of them. And Australia was very, very good on the counter. Very, very. They've got some really talented young players that are a lot of fun to watch. But Turkey was supposed to be kind of the dark horse. I think they were the favorites even going into the tournament to win the U.S.'s group. I think after the first games, I feel very, very good about the U.S. The Australia game I'm a little worried about because of the counter. They've got some older defensemen, Tim Ream namely, who I'm a little concerned about. But the pace of play, the fact that Pulisic, he only ends up playing 45 minutes. It's a precautionary thing, right? I think he said he got kicked in his calf and there was some tightness, so wanted to be, you know, precaution. But it's a week later he plays, right? And he can rest up. He only plays, though, 45 minutes. And he is arguably your best player. He's the creative guy. There was a lot of positives. And I think overall, too, Derek, I have watched at least a little bit of every game but one. No, that's not true. I did watch 10 minutes of Sweden-Tunisia because I saw the first goal and then I turned it off. I have watched at least a couple minutes, if not full games, of every game of the World Cup so far. I've enjoyed it so, so much. I think the scenes for the United States has been very, very good. Even the storylines off the field there's been some negative. I don't want to say that there have not been some negative situations, right? The Somalian referee being denied entry because of visa issues. I know there's a lot of Senegal fans that have not been able to travel stateside to see their team play tomorrow when they play France. But there's also been great stories. Korean and Mexican fans together in Mexico City. That was a vibe. If you saw any of it on social media, that was really cool to see all of that. Tartan Army, Scotland, their fans, taking over Boston. It just being a complete and total vibe, playing bagpipes, taking over Foxborough, where they're going to be playing again later this week for their second group stage game. And even some of the little storylines that were on the field. Curaçao. I know Germany beats them 7-1, but we'll all have 1-1 when Curaçao is able to have their first goal in their first ever World Cup. And you could just hear that stadium erupt. And you could see the faces on the German players as well of like, oh, no. Oh, no, everything's collapsing. It doesn't. They end up dominating them. They run away with a win. But that was a quality game. Japan and the Netherlands yesterday, 2-2, about as entertaining of a 2-2 game as you're going to see. And Ivory Coast and Ecuador is about as entertaining of a 1-0 game as you'll see. Three posts were hit. One guy, Enner Valencia, shot it right over the net when he had a wide-open chance. I think so far, with half the teams not even playing yet, this has been a great World Cup so far.
0: It's been a great World Cup, both on and off the field, though, mm-hmm. by the way.
8: Oh, yeah.
0: We've got already some elite stories coming out about the World Cup. And like you said, not even half the teams have played yet.
8: Yeah.
0: Or almost half of them have.
8: England has to play. Croatia has to play. France. Spain's going to be playing here in about 20 minutes.
0: Now, what do I mean by off the field? Well, I've got Mexico Duck.
8: I didn't even mention him. I was mentioning
0: Mexico
8: the fans.
0: Mexico Duck.
8: We got that photo on Twitter of
0: video straight up Duck just walking and chilling with fans of Mexico in a full kit.
8: In a jersey.
0: So don't good. Let Alexi Lalas see the Duck.
8: It's so good. He's just walking around, which you can tell it's clearly somebody's pet.
0: Yes, that's
8: very, clearly very clearly
0: very clearly pet. Somebody's amazing. Pet. Joe Kelly and I disagreed with that on Saturday, but that's got to be someone's pet. He's too cool. There's also Scotland drinking the city of Boston under the table.
8: And they, and I mentioned, though, they are staying there. Their next game is in Foxborough.
0: You better have gotten a rush on your products. But then there's also police in Peru used World Cup mascots, the eagle and the moose, in a drug raid.
8: And neither of them are in the tournament.
0: Including, but not limited to, the mascots bashing the door down with a ram.
8: That's what's up.
0: So, like, elite stories already from the World Cup. Some of them don't even make sense. Or it's like your favorite ad lib. What do you mean? Blank fan base from a country has taken down the city of Boston's alcohol consumption.
8: Right. Things are just happening. You read the headline, you're
0: Duck
8: like, that's AI.
0: Duck walks with fans in blank.
8: Yep. You're like, that's AI. And then you find out it's
0: no, it's Mad Libs.
8: It's completely real.
0: It's a Mad Lib. Name country here, and then I'm going to create the weirdest sentence.
8: It is something.
0: Blank country has animal walking with fans.
8: I love the World Cup. Because you know what a lot of it, though, is too? It very quickly becomes, we're all just people on the same planet. And when you get a bunch of, ultimately, fans together in one spot, it's just a lot of celebrations. It's just a lot of fun. I mentioned it with the South Korean and Mexico fans just hanging out in Mexico City. Just it's partying it up. Scotland coming over to the U.S., partying it up. And for them, too. Gillette Stadium is packed with Scotland and Haiti fans. It's not like that was England versus France, and you sort of expected it. It's Scotland and Haiti in the first group stage game, and it's packed. Now, is there some negatives to that? A little bit. I've mentioned this on air. I sort of wanted the bubble burst moment of the tickets are too expensive. People can't come over. You sort of found out why they're so expensive. They can be. In a very frustrating kind of the dark side of capitalism way, the people want to be here. They want to experience it.
0: Might also be like they can afford to save money or something. I don't know.
8: Maybe. I don't know.
0: Maybe. I don't know.
8: I think it depends on the country.
0: Depends on the country. But hey, I will say, though, it's now that anything playoffs is done, I have a lot more focus I can pay to the tournament. So that's going to help me.
8: Well, and that too, I was balancing between all of it.
0: But, yeah, I'm not balancing.
8: But ultimately, with the World Cup, though, it's all of these are playoff games. I'm mentioning it like the U.S. wins 3-0. They win their game and they've got 3 points. They need to get 1 point now probably from their next two games. They're on to the next stage.
0: That's right.
8: Where teams like Ecuador lose to Ivory Coast, it's a little different for them now. Now, all of a sudden, the next two games have heightened pressure.
0: There's high
8: They've
0: stakes.
8: Got to beat Curaçao.
0: Because you have to win top two to get through.
8: Right. It was top two originally. Now it's the best eight, or it's the eight best third place teams that also go through.
0: Yeah, but you don't want to take that chance.
8: Right. Well, and that's the thing is 3 points probably doesn't get you through. And so if you're Ecuador, it becomes, all right, we got to destroy Curaçao for goal difference. And then Germany, you probably have to get a point from. But Germany looked great. And you're still Ecuador versus Germany. Like, that's a tall ask. And so, like, every game has that playoff feel. Turkey's kind of the same thing in the U.S.'s group. That game now against the U.S., which is the third game, where I thought initially that might be for the group, it's the last one. For them, that might just be to get through because Australia beats them 2-0. You know, we'll see about Paraguay. They're a very good defensive team, and Turkey wasn't very good offensively. They could not score. They couldn't put anything away.
0: And I think the encouraging thing about the United States here is you made a team that was questionable look questionable. Like you said, it's Paraguay. Like, as a dismissive comment. But you made them look like it.
8: You made them look like it, and it should be said in qualifying, and these go over like 3 years, but they did beat Brazil and Argentina in qualifying. They did do that. And so you're right, though. You made a questionable team look questionable, and you looked really good doing it. 803-0550, the number to call. The first game of the day coming up in just about 15 minutes. Spain taking on Cape Verde. Cape Verde, this is their first ever World Cup. They're one of a couple of nations that are having that fun run, although probably much like Curaçao yesterday, they're running into one of the juggernauts of Europe. It may not be a good day. I hope, though, I really do hope they have at least a moment like Curaçao did. It doesn't necessarily even have to be a goal to take the lead or tie it, but just have that moment that you can celebrate with your fans because that really is maybe some of the best parts about this tournament. We'll take a quick timeout. We'll be right back on WGR.
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11: 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The heavy favorites to win Group G, Belgium, begin their campaign against Egypt in Seattle. Belgium has a few veterans on the squad who failed to get out of the group 4 years ago at the last tournament, and they'll be looking to make up for that this time around. Even though the Belgians have the firepower, it's their defense that'll be put to the test by one of the top forwards in the world on the Egyptian side. I'm Fernando Carlos.
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13: Didn't really get to mention them in the past couple of hours, but to wrap up here, Zach Jones, Derek Kramer, Northtown Automotive Extra Point Show on a Monday. The Knicks.
14: That's right. We talked more about
13: Carolina
14: Masters of the Universe in that last.
13: Oh, Masters of the Universe.
14: When you were bringing up the Knicks,
13: but the Knicks, I do want to give them credit, and also we're still on this run, by the way, of one-off champions. You know, year after year. I think the last now eight seasons.
14: The last eight seasons has been a different
13: one-off champions. But credit to Jalen Brunson, didn't have, I thought, a wonderful finals. Very good, but to his caliber, I didn't think it was great. But he ends it throwing up a 45-piece, and it reminded me, because I saw the graphic of the past eight teams, Giannis putting up 50 against Phoenix. His was at home to wrap up his series. But good for New York, good for the

0: Knicks. But for me, really, I love it in particular for guys like Jalen Brunson and Josh Hart and Mikal Bridges, who, I mean, that was half the reason I started to like these Knicks teams, is that it was basically Villanova Pro, that a bunch of these guys that had won a national championship all got to go on, and they didn't all start on the same team, right? They had to take different journeys to get there, but they all wind up on the Knicks. And for them to have this dominant of a run to get to the finals, and then to have this kind of finals to get it done, they had to overcome another deficit in Game 5 to ultimately win it. And they do, and now Brunson, I think, joins like five players to win the College Player of the Year, the National Championship, the NBA Finals MVP, and then an NBA Finals Championship. I think he's like one of five players to do it. His career is just, it's such a curiosity. He maybe is never going to be considered one of the greatest point guards of all time, but he is a Hall of Famer, and he might be one of the greatest Knicks of all time, even if his dad doesn't fully agree on that. Sabres Live coming up after a quick timeout. This is WGR.
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0: cool start to the week. It's a real feel of 50. 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
1: Speak for yourself.
0: And how in the world is John Tortorella going to get his clothes back from Raleigh? That's the follow-up question
1: to the Stanley Cup final. Forgetting stuff in the closet.
0: No, he said he was going to go back and get it when they return for Game 7.
1: I know, but it's an easy phone call. It's a
0: Canes have got the cup.
1: Get your travel person to call. You don't even call. You don't want to call.
0: Can you imagine being his travel person?
1: Yeah, no.
0: Holy.
1: That would not be good.
0: What did you think, my friend? What did you think?
1: Carolina wins the cup. I mean, we did ask all of you before the final started, which team do you not want to see the cup, right?
0: Carolina. What was the result on that?
1: Carolina was definitely the team nobody wanted to
0: really?
1: See.
0: Really?
1: It was maybe.
0: I don't know.
1: Like
0: I feel
1: 70,
0: like the longer
1: 30.
0: This went on, I was reminded that everybody hates Vegas.
1: You know what? That is true. And look, you have to account for variable change. And that's in the movie 21. Have you ever seen that movie 21 Blackjack? And he talks about the three doors and. Anyway.
0: Can't remember.
1: Variable change. There was variable changes in that series. Freddie Anderson, which was a knee injury in Game 2, not a head injury in Game 3. He played through it, got pulled, never returned. Brendan Bussey coming in was great, was fantastic. The Vegas Golden Knights losing William Karlsson in Game 5, not available for Game 6. Those are all variable change that affects the series. And then as you got to see what both teams were like, I'm like, Carolina's the better team. Mm. I thought Vegas was the better team because they had just swept Colorado. But I'm like, no, Carolina.
0: They were also up 2-1 after Bussey came in and gave up an unfortunately terrible goal in double overtime, right?
1: Yeah. Oh, yeah.
0: So, I mean, it's funny because it could have gone a different way. And you're right. The Karlsson injury ends up being a huge one for a team in Vegas.
1: You're changing your lines.
0: Yeah, and Jack couldn't score.
1: Jack couldn't score.
0: So that's a real
1: thing. He hit a crossbar. And the reaction out of Jack when he hit the crossbar was one that we've seen here in Buffalo a lot, is that the next play, he was on the half wall in the power play. And he made a pass, and he missed a pass, and I don't think he moved from that spot for 10 seconds. Mm-hmm. The puck was behind his net, and he was still probably down low. Like,
0: but
1: it
0: that's
1: just
0: what
1: defeated,
0: Carolina does to you, right? They frustrate you, and they showed the depth from the opening face-off of the first series this year against Ottawa, and it rolled all the way through to the point where everybody knows now of the line that features two young players and an old dog in Taylor Hall, right? Like, Stankoven and Blake and Hall became a trio that was a consistent factor. They opened the scoring. Hall ends up with the cup-winning goal because they were perfect defensively.
1: Yes.
0: And yet, Blake had the most points for the team, and Stankoven seemingly was involved in most post-whistle scrums. Like, you know, he became such a target for Vegas's most physical players, and he stood up to every single pop that he took.
1: Funny, they showed an interview of Taylor Hall when he was with the Windsor Spitfire of the OHL, and then he got drafted, obviously number one to the Oilers, but before his draft year, and he says, I just want to win the cup. He looks exactly the same.
0: Gray beard, though.
1: Grayer beard, yes. But he had a beard because it was in the playoff in Windsor. The beard was different, but he looks exactly the same. So he's the old guy, but he looks young, like Jackson Blake and Logan Stankoven. I know Taylor Hall scores that first goal. Great. We've seen it so many times, Carolina getting behind the defense of the other team. Montreal, Philly, Ottawa, and now Vegas. A quick, you know, turnover at the blue line. Boom, you go up the ice. One player gets a breakaway. Not a great goal on Carter Hart. Wasn't his fault. And look, the series, it wasn't on Carter Hart. People asking questions, you know, about Aiden Hill maybe playing. That didn't make or break the series. Was Carter Hart great? No, he was not. But in Game 6, he was okay. Mm-hmm. It just, Vegas never got going offensively. Never got to put pressure. Once they changed to Brendan Bussey to say, we're going to test that kid. And then the kid got better in Game 5, he was good. In Game 6, he was excellent. And that's the big thing. And also, when you talk about Stankoven and Blake, the second goal, the 2-0 goal, that really hurt Vegas.
0: One that ends up going off Vegas as well, despite
1: off
0: all the
1: Marner,
0: heart.
1: But it's the play before. There was a puck battle one in the neutral zone, a puck battle one in the corner, a puck battle one in the half wall. And it was, you know, Stankoven, who's, what, 5'8", 160, and Blake, who's 5'11", 180. Like, those two guys outplayed, out-quickness, out-muscled Vegas, and they created all them turnovers and then end up in the back of the net.
0: Do you not look at Stankoven and go, by the time his career ends, he could be playing at 5'8", 185. Like, he could put on, like, dad strength and weight as time goes on. Like, he's so sturdy.
1: He's
0: and
1: thick. For a 165, 170
0: That's why the
1: kid.
0: Numbers don't even, like, I'm like, he's got to be more than that. And I think, you know, evolution of time, you know, we may see that with him. Ultimately, it was the old dog, the dad of the group, Jordan Stahl, who wins the Conn Smythe. Agree, disagree?
1: Agree. Agree 100%. And it's funny because Jordan Stahl's daughter at the press conference after the game says, why did you punch that guy game one? Now you go back to game one against Ottawa. Mm-hmm. And they ended up winning 12 of the first 13 games in the playoffs, going 12-1 to get to the finals.
0: Needed overtime heroics, with, though, you know.
1: Yeah, like, but I mean, it started with Jordan Stahl fighting Brady Tkachuk 3 seconds into game one, and then obviously scoring in 5 straight games. You know, oldest player to win the Conn Smythe. Now, instant trivia, and this one may be tough. Who's the youngest player to win the Conn Smythe?
0: I don't know.
1: 1986. Patrick Waugh.
0: Oh, yeah.
1: Who's the second youngest to win the Conn Smythe? 2006. Cam Ward.
0: Yeah.
1: So Cam Ward's the second youngest to win the Conn Smythe. Jordan Stahl's the oldest to win the Conn Smythe. Mm-hmm. And that happened 20 years. And
0: thank goodness it wasn't another goalie.
1: Well, exactly. It could have been Brendan Bussey. He got some votes, by the way.
0: He played 3 games.
1: I know.
0: Come on.
1: He got some votes. I didn't get that. But Jordan Stahl was the Conn Smythe. But it's funny how, you know, you look at 2006, it was Cam Ward. It was between Martin Gerber and Cam Ward playing, we know what happened in the conference final. Yeah. Carolina wins their second cup in their history.
0: Yeah, but they don't win it without Gerber that year.
1: Exactly. Well, they don't win it without Anderson and Bussey this year.
0: Not necessarily. Anderson was on a roll that could have allowed him to win. And we're never going to know the answer to the question.
1: We'll never know.
0: The point is, they lost the game that he exited in. So it's not like you can say that, you know, they wouldn't have come back with Anderson and a healthy Anderson. That's the key in all of this,
1: right? A healthy Anderson would have been the question. If he had played and said, I'm going to push through a little bit my knee injury and play, maybe that doesn't go their way.
0: Yeah.
1: Knowing that Bussey was there and Bussey was 31-6-2 this year, it allowed for the transition.
0: We did see something historic in the presentation of the Conn Smythe to Jordan Stahl, and ultimately the cup was him getting acknowledged for his face-off percentage. Anyway, more on that later. Freddie, did you see Bettman stumble to try to spit out just how good he was on face-offs? And you know,
1: face-offs only matter when they matter.
0: But this mattered more, and that was the handoff of the cup to Freddie Anderson.
1: You know, I think it was Emily Kaplan, ESPN, ABC. She's like, Jordan, who are you going to give the cup to? And he looked over, because I didn't think about it. And he looks at Freddie Anderson, and look, Freddie was a big part of it, and obviously there's the emotional side of it, losing Claude Lemieux, his agent and good friend, you know, just before
0: the
1: finals and everything, very hard. And then Taylor Hall, obviously, Taylor Hall is a big part of what was interesting last year, the Mikko Rantanen trade. He goes to Carolina, then Rantanen goes to Dallas, and they get Stankoven, and they bring in Taylor Hall because there needed to be money retention. Mm-hmm. And Taylor Hall, big part of moving forward. So, yes, that all trickled down. But you mentioned the face-offs, and I know I'm big on face-offs don't matter until they matter. But when you're running at 70% or close to in face-offs.
0: Right, which was a record for the final, which is why the commissioner was
1: appropriately pointing it out.
0: But I'm just having fun because we have fun.
1: We have fun with it. But I can't not think that every time Jordan Stahl was in for a face-off, it felt like he won it and something happened after that.
0: But to your point, and you're the best in the business at pointing this stuff out, is the number of times a win or a loss does not translate on a play the way you would expect. So it's not like everything Stahl did resulted in something. There were many times where it went the wrong way.
1: But Carolina was so prepared for everything.
0: Which is the critical key when we're talking about these situations. So Brendan Moore hugging the cup, to me, was actually pretty amazing. He's legendary for his strength, right? And he could do anything with it. I thought his need and desire to embrace the cup that has eluded him for the past 20 years since winning it for the one and only time as a player was amazing.
1: He almost looked like he did when he picked it up in 2006 and did the choppy steps and then he lifted. This one he hugs, right? And look, 8 years with Carolina, not the success. He couldn't beat the Florida Panthers, and then the Florida Panthers are not in this year, so it opened the door, and they go 16-3. 16-3 is a dominating run to the Stanley Cup Final.
0: In today's NHL, absolutely incredible.
1: 100%. Even the Oilers or the Islanders or whatever, it's still dominating. Mm-hmm. And Rod Brind'Amour, to me, the adjustments, the small adjustments that he made, the decisions that he made, and I'm not talking about in the finals. There wasn't a lot of adjustments in the finals. The players were there. But throughout the run, right, you know, the matchups, I felt like why is he playing Jordan Staal against Jack Eichel? The best player for Vegas is Mitch Marner. But you know what? Being able to neutralize Jack Eichel and Jordan Staal the way that he played was one of the biggest key in the Stanley Cup final, and that was Rod Brind'Amour.
0: Right, and obviously all of the top players got negated on the Vegas side after the high-scoring start to the series, and you mentioned, you know, Carolina's ability with quick strikes. That was, to a certain extent, something that they were able to stop Vegas from doing, because Mark Stone was continually getting behind the defense early, right? And it was classic Carolina, and that's why they've been one of the winningest teams in the league under Brind'Amour, and now have in fact won a second Stanley Cup in franchise history. Congratulations to the Canes. My only question is, what can the Sabres marketing team come up with for this coming season that doesn't guarantee a similar result from a cup standpoint than what happened this year? We celebrated 05-06 and the reunion, right?
1: Oh, my gosh,
0: and all year long, I was like, oh, my God, I hope Carolina doesn't win now that we're talking about 05-06. And look,
1: if we celebrate 06-07 and President's Trophy next year, does that mean Anaheim wins the cup?
0: That's what I'm saying.
1: And Ottawa gets the final.
0: So what marketing strategy do we need to take to ensure the best possible outcome? Obviously, it has to come from within.
1: You know
0: the Sabres have to do it. And we got all summer to talk about how they're going to do it. And
1: Carolina copied the Sabres a little bit this year. Sabres had the beer saber. Carolina came up with the beer skate after
0: didn't
1: the Sabres.
0: Didn't even sit properly for a while.
1: And exactly.
0: But so, here's what does sit well with people. Rasmus Dahlin is a second-team All-Star.
1: Yeah.
0: We haven't talked about a Sabre in this fashion since Ryan Miller in 2010 when he was a first-teamer. So
1: I know how much that means to you, because you always talk about All-Star appearances are like whatever, but to be voted on this first and second All-Star teams at the end of the year, that's important. That's a big one.
0: It is critical, and I think it's also eye-opening based on just coming through the awards portion of the postseason.
1: Yes.
0: Who won the Hart? Who won the Norris? Who are the best? Werenski won the Norris. Vasilevsky won the Vezina. He's on there. Robertson is really interesting as a first-teamer, right?
1: Winger,
0: and that's awesome for him, and Dahlin is on the second team. And I think there's another interesting wrinkle to this, which I am
1: Logan Thompson
0: 100% on board with, based on the numbers, Logan Thompson being there. But tell me what you think it means in the big picture that Dahlin is now, again, in new territory 8 years into his career.
1: Well, we knew Dahlin was a top three Norris finalist, right? And you had
0: And a Hart candidate, in essence, based on the number of votes he got this year for the
1: Hart. Yeah, he was a Hart candidate, but you had Werenski, Makar, and Dahlin as a top three for the Norris. So usually that puts you in the top four, but you don't know because it's voted by different people and all of it. Now, knowing that you put Dahlin on that second All-Star team, and you look at the players that are on there. Second All-Star team. Got Evan Bouchard, led the defense in points this year. An amazing season. Dahlin, Cole Caulfield, 51 goals. David Pastrnak. You got Logan Thompson, who was not in the top three, Vezina. And he's being recognized as potentially the second best goalie in the league from that standpoint. I love this for Rasmus Dahlin. I never really paid much attention to the first and second All-Star team when I was playing, because I knew with the players that were good and not good and were overhyped or not. Dahlin's not overhyped. Dahlin has been building year after year, not making the playoffs, for this season to have been the leader that he was. And pretty amazing what's happened for him.
0: Mattias Samuelsson did pick up a third place vote for the all NHL teams, which is really cool. The only thing that blew my mind was that on the all rookie team, somehow Schaefer was one vote shy of being unanimous. Like, how could it not have been unanimous? Oh my goodness.
1: Somebody, that's like the French judge at the Olympics that put 6.9 instead of a 9.6, and then the whole Russian controversy. That's
0: so
1: what
0: it was mildly disturbing, which is appropriate for this time of the show.
2: Dazzled and
3: disturbed.
0: Okay, we always like to keep tabs on the Sabres here in the offseason, and Missing Curfew podcast with Shane O'Brien and Jordan Schmaltz featured Josh Doan. So let's dive in a little on what he had to say about someone we just mentioned, and that was Mattias Samuelsson.
4: He's the best. So he's one of those guys who got there right away, and I remember talking to my old man about it, because he missed like a couple of days in practice, then came back, and I'm like, this guy's unbelievable. Like, I was talking to him on the phone, I can't believe this is someone that's been in and out of the lineup last year, and fans are kind of trying to get him to buy him out, and now I'm like, he's arguably the best defenseman I've defensively played against in my career up to this point in practice. And then we got into a little bit of preseason. You can kind of see him finding his game. And I think he had such a hot start that it was like his confidence in himself just kind of took off. And now he's arguably the best contract in the league. Yeah. So it was one of those things where everyone was calling for a buyout and the fans wanted him out, and which I thought was crazy. And then you play with him and you get to know him, and he's an unbelievable dude. Everyone in the room loves him, and he's kept our group together really, really well this year. And I mean, the step he took, he scores a huge goal in game one against Boston, and every game that mattered, he was big in. And I think that speaks very highly of him as a person and a player. Like, he held that group down pretty good this year, and it was really cool to see him take that step.
0: Underlying importance in all of this, Kane's just won. Jacob Slavin, over and over and over. Unbelievable contract, unbelievable defensive leader. Do the Sabres have that in Samuelson?
1: I think they do. I think they have a perfect partner for Rasmus Dahlin as well. And when Samuelson is healthy, it's a big difference. Mm-hmm. And how he can defend and how he can use his physicality and his size, his length, and close down plays. But now we've seen the offense. We've seen the skating. He's not the fastest skater, but he gets in there. He knows how to get involved and find the open ice. And I think that it's allowed Dahlin to go to another level this year. And it was probably because of the partner that he was playing with in Samuelson.
0: Well, the gift of the Doan family is their ability to speak glowingly, articulately, intelligently about so many things and people. And so we won't just give you what Josh talked about with Samuelson, but here's his thoughts on Zach Benson as well.
4: He's in a class of his own. There's no real way to describe him and how he is off the ice. I got the unfortunate opportunity to sit next to him on the plane a couple times this year, and he's trying to come up with these brilliant ideas that he can invent something, and they're terrible ideas, and then Zach kind of feeds into it and gets him going, and he thinks it's a good idea. But him and he's an awesome kid and loves the game of hockey. I think that's something that goes unnoticed about him, is he's a super nerd for hockey. Like, he could tell you every kid in the system from our team to the next, where or even like youth hockey. Like, he knows, he's just in the know with hockey and loves the game, and that's kind of what's allowed him to be who he is. But at the same time, if you talk about Chilliwack, he makes it seem like he's from like Beverly Hills or something. And it's like he's 2 hours west of me in Kamloops. He's like, oh, I'm never coming to see you. That place sucks. I'm like, you're in Chilliwack. Like,
2: yeah,
4: we're not acting like it's a huge difference here. But he's an awesome kid and someone that I mean, we'd go to basketball and baseball games when we were on road cities, and he's just a fun kid to be around.
1: Oh my goodness!
0: Amazing. I can never.
1: I'm not going to Kamloops. That's too far. It has nothing to do there. Chilliwack's way better, although. Chilliwack is supposedly a very nice area. I'd have to check it out. Well, but I've been to Kamloops, and Kamloops is pretty special.
0: What was your feature this year that you did with the players?
1: Well, the...
0: On ice. What were you doing?
1: Yeah, the Marty Takes
0: Marty
1: On.
0: Marty Takes
1: that's
0: On.
1: Right.
0: Can you take on Benson this fall and his inventions?
1: I that could be something really fun. And trying to figure out... Because, you know what? Again, there's no such thing as a stupid question. I remind Torts that. There's just stupid answer. There's no such thing as a stupid invention. Everything started with maybe a bad idea or an idea that hadn't blossomed into something good yet. And then, boom, there you go. So I want to partner up with Benny on finding the next great invention.
0: Just be investigative. You are a quizzical person by nature. You want answers. The Knicks had the answer for the entire NBA this year, and you watched that on Saturday.
1: I watched that on Saturday, and once again, the Knicks went down double digits in the first quarter, but they were a tight, tight team, and Jalen Brunson is amazing. Now, funny enough, it was like, what, 11 years ago, he had tweeted something about one win away, but it was talking about the Chicago Blackhawks, because there's a Blackhawks fan in 2015, went in the cup, and sure enough, that led to the Knicks winning, the fans in New York City going crazy in Manhattan. I feel bad for the Spurs, because I felt like they had a good team, but they weren't mature at the level that the Knicks were, and that was the big difference in that five-game series.
0: Less than 2 weeks away from the NHL draft here in Buffalo, Craig Button is around the corner to discuss some prospects the Sabres could look at. Have you attended a Sabres game during this past 25-26 campaign? We want to hear from you. 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
1: 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The draft must be imminently close, and it's here in Buffalo, so we're hyped up even more. Craig Button from TSN, Director of Scouting, longtime friend, joins the show.
2: Actually, Director of Style. The scouting part is just a secondary title.
1: That's true.
2: Look at the style of this guy. It's awesome.
1: Welcome, welcome. How are you?
3: I am great. Marty knows, too, that I only style to keep the focus off my face. So, you know, it's just all part and parcel.
1: Don't be stealing my secret, too.
3: Well, Brian, and we can share the same secret.
1: Now, how is it that Marty and I looked at each other today and went, did neither one of us know that you were born in Rochester, New York? Is that real?
3: It is real. Yeah.
2: What?
3: Yeah, no, totally real. Here, I'll give you the quick backstory. My mother was Punch Imlach's secretary, and my dad was with the Rochester Americans, which was the bomb team of the Toronto Maple Leafs. And my mom, they were having training camp in Peterborough, and my mom and a bunch of her friends went to went for a weekend in Peterborough to watch training camp. Punch and King Clancy said, yeah, come on over. That's where she met my dad. The rest is history. Yep, born in Rochester, New York.
2: Now, were you guys in Rochester a long time, or were you just born there and then moved back? How did I? Because, I mean, I'm a Rochester Americans Hall of Fame. Duffer is down there all the time to scout the Amherst, the connection with the Sabres. And we didn't even know that there was that connection with you. I've known you for all these years. So how long were you in Roch? Like, how did that all happen?
3: Well, my mother's from Toronto, and my dad was in Rochester, so that they got married, and they moved there. And, you know, I was just a kid. When I say a kid, I was a toddler when we moved out of there in 67, I believe, 67, 68, somewhere around there. So my memories of Rochester are based on going and visiting my grandmother and my family, my aunts and my cousins, and we would go there. And certainly over the years, was there lots and whatnot. So, but as a kid, no, it was just visiting there and everything. Wow. But, you know, I was lucky too, because my mother, you know, like the players that came through St. Michael's that played for the Leafs, you know, there was a different system. My dad with the Americans. I mean, it was so interesting for me that would the people that would, once I got into hockey, they would say, oh, I knew Craig's mother before I knew his father. And people like Al Arbor. Al Arbor, whenever I saw him, he always called me the snotty-nosed little brat. He said, because you're a snotty-nosed little brat, your dad would bring in, because he played for Rochester, and he would say, snotty-nosed little brat. So that's how he out here, hey, you snotty-nosed little brat. So, you know, Don Cherry, like them. So yeah. To have, and you know, as a kid, you don't know these things, but you really appreciate them as you get older, and then you start to have these relationships. And really fascinating, you know, to hear people talk about my mother and my father. They would never talk about themselves that way. So, you know, just a real significant things I don't remember, but certainly things that have become very fond to me because of people and what they've told me about my mother and my father.
1: Well, Craig, we love the background, and we love the fact that for so long we get to this point on the calendar every year, and we value your take on what's next, you know, for teams in the NHL and their draft picks. And we'll get to that in a minute as far as what the Sabres could be looking at 27 in the first round this year. But your career was about building teams, and you won a Stanley Cup with Dallas, and you became a general manager in Calgary, a team that ultimately would go to the Stanley Cup final, largely on what you constructed. We're coming off the Stanley Cup being presented last night to Carolina. I value what you see in this Hurricanes team and organization that allowed them for a second time to scale the mountain.
3: Well, I think there's two things, Brian and Marty. Number one is, patience and belief in what you're doing. It's an overnight success in Carolina, right? 8 years. Like, I mean, it's amazing how 8 years can turn into an overnight success. And they've had their they've had their shortcomings and their stumbles, but you learn from them. And you, and if you believe in what you're doing and you understand that at the core of it, you're doing the right things, then you just continue to persevere. You, Carolina, they lost to Florida. They lost to Tampa Bay, who went on to win Stanley Cups. They serve as a really good model. And I don't think the model's changing. I mean, if you don't have depth and you don't have the key areas of your team covered off, you're not going to be a contender. What you're always trying to do is build it out, become a little bit deeper. The playoffs are about who can go the hardest, the longest, and that's not going to change. And you need depth to do that. You need players to do different things in your lineup to be able to, you know, ease the burden. You can't just lean on less players to do more. It just doesn't work like that when you're playing good teams. That's number one. I think number two is that, you know, when I talk about patience and belief, that you have to identify where you need to get stronger. I mean, I know Frankie Corrado and I were talking about this, and one of the things we, you know, the trade deadline. Marty, you were part of the trade deadline. We're talking, geez, Carolina, they really didn't do anything at the trade deadline. Well, they didn't need to do anything at the trade deadline because they'd done their work long before the trade deadline in getting a Keandre Miller, signing a Nikolaj Ehlers, adding some other depth players, getting Brandon Bussey off of waivers. You don't just wake up one day, oh, what about this Brandon Bussey? They've been tracking him. And so then when he became available, they were able to jump on him and everything. So I think that those are really key elements. And everybody's trying, that's when I say everybody, when you get to that point, you're trying to figure out exactly what you're trying to, what type of player, what you're trying to build out, where you're trying to get stronger. And the Carolina Hurricanes prove it. The Florida Panthers prove it. Look at the Tampa Bay Lightning when they lost four straight to Columbus in 2019. Mm-hmm. They went out and got Blake Coleman and Barkley Goodrow. Like, you know, they had the star power. They had it. So to go out and identify what you need and to know that that's what you need, I think is a real key. So those two things go hand in hand. I mean, again, I listen to, that means it's not comments, but yeah, I should, it is comments, but, oh, should Jared Bednar come back as coach of the Colorado Avalanche? Really? Seriously? That's a question you want to ask? I'll harness my inner John Tortorella. That might be the most ridiculous comment I've ever heard.
2: I think what you said is the stupidest question he's ever heard, but thanks for couching it in a much better way, Greg. That was awesome. Hey, you know it's a copycat league? It always is. Like, Florida's big and strong. Let's build big and strong teams. Now, Carolina, they got Ehlers at 165 pounds and Stankoven at 165, and, you know, it's all about pace and speed and all of it. Do you think we're going to see maybe the draft players, the smaller players, getting a better look because all of a sudden Carolina, it's not about being big and strong. It's about being quick and having massive pace.
3: Well, I think that those things go hand in hand. And I don't think, Marty, you know me well enough, Brian, you do. I don't scout with a tape measure. But you got to be very careful about understanding that it's hard, and you need size, you need weight. Logan Stankoven might not have height, but he's got lots of weight. And Taylor Hall's a hard player. Jordan Staal, Jordan Martinuk. You look through, and like the fourth line, look at the fourth line with Carrier and Jankowski and Robinson. If you don't have that type of a fourth line, if you don't have the third line, then you're putting a lot of pressure on those guys. And you get to the playoffs, everybody's going to try to zero in on what Bob Gainey referred to as the soft underbelly of your team. And so try not to have a soft underbelly. You know, do the ab crunches. Do the things that, you know, give you a six-pack in your lineup. And I think that that becomes really, really important. So, I mean, Nikolaj Ehlers has been a really good player in this league, and Sebastian Aho has been a really good player. But it's balancing it out and understanding, okay, how do we want to play? And what type of players do we need to play that way? I think what Carolina has done is found a balance. There's not one formula. If there was only one way to win, it'd be easy. Everybody could do it, right? So there are different formulas and everything. But let me go back to what I said. Without depth, without strength throughout your lineup on the blue line and up front, you're not going to be able to be a contender. And I think that that is the thing that you always have to have. And listen, Rob Brind'Amour talked about it post-game after winning the Stanley Cup. He said, you know, we believed in what we have. We're trying to find players that fit into what we have and what we're trying to do. Then you have the coach that guides it. I mean, it really is impressive.
1: It's amazing. And for anybody that's down and out about Carolina winning, don't look at their future years and the fact that they've got everybody locked up on really good contracts and have cap space. They are in terrific shape as the reigning Stanley Cup champions. Buffalo made great progress this year, Craig. We know that. And especially at the end, almost an added bonus to see so much from so many younger, inexperienced players being able to come in. As an organization, how do you think that shapes where they're drafting this year, because it's a little lower than what we've seen in past years, and what they believe in their, you know, current team and system? How do you think it impacts this year's draft?
3: Well, I'm not so sure it impacts the draft like in a massive way. I mean, when you're picking in the top 10 and you're picking, you know, in the top half of the draft, you're, okay, what can we do? What kind of player do we need to get us over the hump? Well, the Buffalo Sabres have drafted high. They drafted well. You know, Zach Benson's a great example of that, just the most recent example. And again, you give your players every opportunity to be the best they can be. You give your players the feeling that this is a good place. Players, they want to win. They're competitors. I mean, we all hear about the taxes and the tax-free states and everything. Nobody was going to Florida for 20 years. It didn't start. It didn't just start being a tax-free state. When the Dallas Stars were struggling, nobody was going to Dallas. And that's just a fact. Tampa Bay, they won the Cup in 04. Nobody was going there for a period of time. You create an environment where the players have a chance to have success. Obviously, being treated well is paramount in any organization, in any industry. But you give players a chance to be successful, and you're going to become attractive. I don't think there's any question about it. And I think that for the Buffalo Sabres, we know what a great hockey market it is. We know what the passionate fan base is all about in Buffalo. And, you know, with some disappointment and some anger and some speed bumps and, you know, really some failures, now you see what it's all about when you have a chance to have success and when you do have that success. And Buffalo did have that. And you talk about Carolina, Brian. Buffalo has lots of things in order. They have a really, really, really good team. They have players under good contracts. Listen, it's in flux. It is going to be every year, and you got to adjust and adapt. But I think the Buffalo Sabres are in a really, really good spot. And I think this past year, where the players just really took it to another level, it's one thing for management to believe in the players. The players believe in themselves now, and I think that becomes really significant and makes your team that much stronger.
2: Now, the Sabres are picking 27th, and I look at some of the players that they've been able to pick around that. You have Matthias Samuelsson, that was 32nd a few years back. You got J.J. Paterka, who's 34th. Yuri Kulik was 28th. There's players to be found there. So one player that I don't know much about is Ilya Morozov, or is it Morozov? How do you say it? But anyway, the kid came over from Russia at 15 and played in the NCAA at Miami, Ohio at 17 years old. He won't be 18 until August. What can you tell us about that player, and would that be somewhere the Sabres would want to go at 27?
3: So let me just, like, before I answer that specific question, you just talked about Matthias Samuelsson. You talked about J.J. Paterka. So J.J. Paterka turns into Josh Stone. Oh, yeah, by the way, a guy who went through the draft and then was a second-round draft pick. Keep paying attention. Keep watching these players. Matthias Samuelsson. I mean, I've watched Matthias since he was 15 years old, and you guys have watched him. You know, he comes in, he's a pick, and he gets the contract. How can anybody give Matthias Samuelsson that? Well, I'll tell you how you give Matthias Samuelsson that, because he's a darn good player. Patience. I'm going back to patience here. And so you've got to be patient with your young players. Everybody wants them to be somewhere yesterday, the players included. Be patient with them, support them. I think Matthias Samuelsson's a great example. Kulik had some injuries, but he's shown some real capability. On to Morozov, or Morozov, however we want to call him. We know who we're talking about. He's a big, strong, you know what he's, to me, he's a Jordan Staal type player. And so now, why don't we start using examples from successful teams? But that type of player, he's big, he's heavy. I don't know how much offense he has. When I say, I don't think he's going to be the 70-point player in the NHL. But he plays the game, and we'll use this term, the right way. He plays it with a real edge. He plays it with his head. And when you watch somebody that can get himself invested and be successful in so many different areas of the game, like a Jordan Staal, it won't always show up in terms of the stat sheet individually, but where it does show up is your team having a chance to have it, have success and to be able to impose yourself. Big, strong centers like Ilya Morozov don't come along very well. Mm-hmm. Like, it might be a stretch to think that he'll be there at 27, but I know how teams bet on skill a little bit more sometimes than this type of a player, but he's got lots of those elements that help teams be really successful.
1: Rogowski, Nordmark, Dagenet, among others, that you have kind of on a little short list for us just today here to give people a sample of names that could be around for the Sabres. Take us through a couple of those guys, again, and you know, a little overview on what they could bring.
3: So Brooks Rogowski, who played in Oshawa, I mean, he's 6'7". Like, he moves, he skates. Again, somebody that you look at, maybe the offense isn't going to be high-end, but those players, and we talk about the big players, so it's interesting. Now, here we're talking about Carolina, to your point, Marty. You know, you should never overlook a player that might not be as tall that you think can be better, ever, you know. So I'm just looking at some players, and I start to look at the team in Buffalo and some of their players. Like Noah Austlin, I think you guys would agree with me. Yeah. He's going to be a really good player. So now you got Tage Thompson. Josh Norris has been really good. You know, how does it look like if you get a big Brooks Rogowski up the middle of the ice playing? He can skate. He's got some edge to him. Again, the offense might not be high end, but players like Brooks Rogowski can help you carry play and make life uncomfortable for opponents. Marcus Nordmark, a Swedish player, very, very gifted goal scorer. He's a big winger, and he knows how to score goals. And he may be there, he may not be there. I don't know if there's a wider variance on a player than there is on Marcus Nordmark, because his skill is obvious. The other part with Marcus is there's a lot of in and out with him. So is this maturity, or is this who he is? You think scouting is easy? You know, you see the skill, and then you start to see the in and out, and you ask yourself, okay, what can this mean? How do we deal with it and carry on from that point on? You know, Maddox Dagenet is such great improvement this year in Quebec. Yep. A high pick, very skilled. Skating really came along. I see him more as a winger rather than a center. He played center in junior, but I see him more as a winger, somebody that he wants to play inside hockey. He's not interested in having the puck outside the dots. He gets to where it's dangerous. He gets to where it's hard. And that's where the rewards come from. And the growth that I've seen in him in 2 years has been really significant. You know, I mean, there's no Connor McDavid skaters in this draft, but when you watch the pace that he's learned to play at, how he's raised the pace of his play, skating has improved. There's every reason to believe that Maddox can be a really good, solid winger in the National Hockey League that can give you goals. And he competes. So the difference between him and Nordmark is that I don't think the questions with Maddox are on the in and out play like they are on Nordmark. And again, I allow for maturity and understanding and getting around the right people. And then you got Juho Pippurainen, a right shot defenseman. He played in the Liga this year as a 17-year-old. And if you go and watch the game, you watch Pippurainen, you better watch closely. Because you know what the word comes to mind? Efficient. He is efficient. The puck goes to the right places at the right time. The puck comes out of your zone cleanly. He knows how to alleviate pressure. He alleviates pressure. He doesn't add to it. He makes plays under duress. He just knows how to play the game. And he's got this economy of effort. He's highly competitive, but he's got this economy of effort that allows him to play big minutes because he's so smart and he's so detailed in his understanding of the game and what needs to happen for the team to be successful. Just a really good, solid player. Again, if you want to look at his numbers and his points, you might not be looking at somebody that would be like highly attractive early in the park. People bet on skill. I get it. But Juho is a player. I have no doubt in my mind he's going to be at least a top three defenseman, right shot guy in the National Hockey League, play big minutes, play all the different situations, and be a real good competitive player for whatever team drafts him.
2: Let me ask you about Maddox Dagenais, because you talked about him. I know his dad, Pierre, played in the NHL, played juniors against him. He had a NHL shot that father, when he was 15 years old, he used to come out and shoot on the NHL goalies, you know, for summer practice because he could shoot the puck. Does Maddox have the same thing? You talk about having compete. His dad didn't have to compete, so is he a totally different player than his father was?
3: I don't know about totally different. What he does have, like his father does, is he's got that shooting ability.
2: Yeah.
3: I mean, and he gets himself ready. I mean, you remember Pierre. Pierre would get into that spot, he could snap it, right? Mm-hmm. Well, Maddox can do exactly that same thing. But when I talk about inside hockey, Maddox gets invested in the hard parts of the game. He goes into the inner slot, the slot area. He drives the net. When I say inside hockey, top of the circles, inside the dots to the net. You want to get rewarded in the NHL with goals, that's where you better be willing to play. And they call it the hard areas, the dirty areas, but that's where the rewards come. Because if you don't go there, you're not getting any rewards. It's like going into your garden and not getting your hands dirty. Well, you're not going to be able to plant anything if you don't get your hands dirty in the garden. It's the same thing with scoring in the NHL.
1: Greg, thank you. Perfect analogy to end it here as we, you know, are nicely into springtime.
2: You don't want to wear the beautiful shirts, though. You got to get dirty. So you leave that at home. So that's good.
1: We'll see you soon, Craig. Thanks again.
3: Thank you.
1: Craig Button from TSN. Draft is a week from this Friday in Buffalo. We'll continue Sabres Live after this.

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13: All right, time for Marty's less than 43 second World Cup update.
14: World Cup update right now, Spain and Cape Verde 0-0 at the half.
15: You're missing the lead. The U.S. won 4-1.
14: Oh, yeah, they did. And Canada tied 1-1. That was a tough one. But the U.S., the analysts said that was the best first half of World Cup soccer the U.S. had ever played. They were up 3-0.
13: That's the kind of analysis we're looking for, Marty.
14: Well, I'm going to go with that. I don't know what I'm watching. No, I know soccer enough. They were dominant, so that was awesome.
13: Well, I know what we witnessed in the Calder Cup. The Marlies are 2 wins away from winning their second in the last 8 years. They are up 2-0 on Carolina's Farm Club, Chicago. Old friend Alex Nylander with a penalty shot goal in the midst of what turned out to be a 5-4 overtime game 2 win for Toronto.
14: Not the best effort by Caden Primo, who came back in game 2 after not playing in game 1 and everything, but he looked a little bit like Ryan Miller with the poke check, but he got beat. Nylander went to the back end.
13: Marlies up 2-0 games 3, 4, and 5 if necessary in Toronto this week, Tuesday, Thursday, and Friday. Happy birthday to one of your favorites, Mario Gosselin, 63.
14: Gosselin was one of the goalies in Quebec with the Nordiques that I watched when I was a kid. Daniel Bouchard, Mario Gosselin, Mario Brunetta, and all of that. And I have a picture when I was a kid. We went to a softball game, the Nordiques softball game. And Mario Gosselin took a picture with me and my brother. And I've got both my arms in a cast. I had an ATV accident maybe a few weeks before, and I've got both arms in a cast.
13: A fascinating figure in music was born on this day in 1941. Harry Nilsson, who was known as the American Beatle because the Beatles

0: Beatles loved his work. Okay. He passed at age 52 in 1994, but I came to know of Harry's work through a song that I knew of his, Jump Into the Fire, but that song was covered by Chris Cornell and released after Chris's death on the album No One Sings Like You Anymore. He is a fascinating figure in the history of music. Great music weekend. Was able to see MGK, Wiz Khalifa, Duane. That was all on Saturday. Spanish Love Songs yesterday. So in a good place as we head to Tuesday. We'll see you then.
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15: Westwood One Sports presents this World Soccer Update. It is day five of the World Cup. Spain and Cape Verde started about an hour in Atlanta, Spain. One of the top favorites to win the World Cup, while this is the first World Cup game ever for Cape Verde, an island nation located about 350 miles off the west coast of Africa, a population of about 500,000. They'll be followed by Belgium and Egypt in Seattle, then it's Saudi Arabia and Uruguay in Miami, and tonight in Los Angeles, Iran takes on New Zealand. The captain of the Kiwis, Chris Wood.
16: They're not top 20 or close to top 20 in the world for no reason. 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
15: 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With this World Soccer Update, John Stashower, Westwood One Sports.
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have enough trouble keeping track of remote controls and how to use them in my own home, let alone this place, where I was handed two remotes. Here, this is for you. And then as the show is starting, the volume's on the TV, and I don't know what to do. I figured it out. There are only two remotes. One of them had to work. It's fine. But we came dangerously close to you having to listen to audio of the World Cup game between Cape Verde and España in the background as we just try to do a regular radio show here in Buffalo, New York. What's up? I'm Brad. Hello. How are you? I'll be with you until 3 o'clock, and I'm here to ask you, now what? Now what? I got into such a cool rhythm, and I was happy. I'm not usually happy for corporate entities. I was so happy for ABC/ESPN for cornering the market on every television in my home because it was going back and forth between a hockey playoff game, finals game, and a basketball finals game. And it was night after night. And then, oh, for fun, as we hit the weekend, we're going to take a night off from both of them because the U.S. men's national team is playing in the World Cup. And I had to change a channel for that one. But mostly I've just been hanging out on ABC, ESPN, Channel 7, whatever you want to call it. I've just been hanging there because it's been good stuff, man. Like, the fact that the Sabres did what they did re-energized me to care about the rest of the NHL. Because when my team's no good, I just don't have a ton of interest. It happens on a random Bills Sunday. If the Bills play a 1 o'clock game and they smoke the Patriots, I'm in for the 4 o'clock game, and I'm in for highlight stuff when Football Night in America starts at 7 o'clock, and I'm in for the night game. And if the Bills lose to the Texans, I am not in for 4 o'clock. I am not in for 7 o'clock, I'm not in for 8:20 or whatever, whenever the game kicks off. I'm out. But the Sabres

0: being relevant, the Sabres making a charge for the duration of 2026. I mean, we can talk about December, but December was sort of the, hey, maybe you pay attention. January was, yeah, pay attention. It's on. We're doing it. We're in the league again. And if my team is in the league, then I care about the league. Especially in the playoffs when essentially every team is a potential opponent. So I care. And that got me back in. I know it's Buffalo, and we're always the market that watches hockey more than any other market. We're eliminated. We're still in the top three every time for viewership. But I don't necessarily subscribe to that. When my team is worthless, the league is not super interesting to me. My team's not worthless anymore, and so the league was, and now that's over, and I'm sad about that, especially because the night before, the basketball season ended. And that was a really fun series. Everything that happened in it was super interesting. Game four, obviously, being the highlight. But now what? Now what? I'm lost. Like, a vast majority of my, we'll call it free time, but it's not very free. A vast majority of my time is occupied by baseball, specifically Little League baseball, specifically travel baseball. I've got two kids. We had two kids in two tournaments this whole weekend, just game after game, some at different times, some at the same time, but just a lot of driving between home in Amherst and a tournament in Cheektowaga and another tournament in Pendleton and just back and forth and back and forth, and I wouldn't have it any other way. I love it. My son turned 12 yesterday. He didn't get a birthday party because we didn't know what was going on with baseball. Now, once baseball ended and it was like 1 o'clock, like, oh, all right, I guess the grandparents can come over and we'll have cake. You know, like that sort of thing happens. But my calendar, my schedule, my life, both the radio part of it and just and the family part of it, it all revolves around sports. And as of 3 days ago, I mean, we're looking at going into Friday, we're looking at like, I don't know, 10 baseball games over the weekend or so, potentially, plus World Cup, plus NBA, plus NHL. And that was all there. And it's Monday, and we're done with the NBA, and we're done with the NHL. Men's team doesn't play till Friday here in the World Cup. And literally, I don't even have a game today. Meeting. The worst part about baseball is meetings. The worst part about everything is meetings. But that's, yes, baseball will take up my time tonight, but it won't be actual baseball. We'll get back at it tomorrow. And then I was told, I think we have games every day for a week or something like that. So I'll be okay. I'll live. What about you? Now what? Hockey gone. Football gone. Even that. Camp was going on. And now it's nothing until real camp. We had mini camp. What's the mandatory minicamp? That was the word. Mandatory. So everybody had to be there, and they were, for the Bills. We talked to Sal about that late in the week, last week. But that's unbelievably taking a nap. The Bills are taking a nap right now. NFL, nothing. NHL, we've got the Tuck situation, but we've got 2+ weeks on that. July 1st is free agency. Today is June 15th. NHL's kind of taking a nap. NBA is taking a nap. I'm down to Little League and soccer. Major League Baseball is still there. We haven't quite heated up in the baseball season yet. It's still there. It's lingering. It's not appointment TV in the way that the NBA Finals and the NHL, the Stanley Cup Finals are. The way that my own schedule for my kids' games, that's mandatory. Baseball, Major League Baseball is just there. The Bisons are there too. You can go to that. I wish I went to more Bisons games. I want to go to more Bisons games. I'm too busy doing other baseball things. So I guess what I'm saying is, what are you up to now? We can't all just sit in the pool for months waiting for camps to begin, waiting for free agency to begin. Not everyone out there has the kind of schedule that my kids do. So what are you doing now Because, I mean, I'm watching Spain and Cape Verde. And I'm not saying it's fine. This can't be, I can't sustain life on World Cup. Maybe I can. Maybe the U.S. team is as good as advertised in their victory the other night. And maybe this whole tournament is going to be super fun and things are going to change a lot with regard to our collective interest and expectations in soccer. Maybe that's coming. Maybe that's what we're witnessing. I'm not banking on it. I don't think any of us should bank on it. It's a nice distraction from the fact that the sports thing just ended. It's the worst part, man. It's the worst part of everything, of every sporting situation, is you walk into something thinking, all right, this is going to be cool. And then it ends. You're like, wait, the whole thing is done? We're not doing it anymore? The Bills get knocked out of the playoffs. Like, I had plans to watch the AFC Championship game next week and then the Super Bowl 2 weeks after that. I was committed. I was mentally committed to it. And it just ends. You're like, oh, no. Worst I've ever experienced that was when the Bills lost to the Jaguars in what ended up being Jim Kelly's final game, where it had not at any point crossed my mind that football season was ending that day. Just never occurred to me. They had never lost at that stadium. The Bills had never lost a playoff game at the stadium. Why were they going to lose to an upstart, you know, second-year expansion club in Jacksonville in 1996? Or maybe it was 97 at that point, but like the 96 season. And Kelly gets carted off. Todd Collins is playing, and then the Natron Means runs for 186 yards or whatever it was, a million yards. And it's just like, saddest I've ever been leaving a stadium. It's like, what? Football's over? And I'm not as brokenhearted that the Hurricanes knock off Vegas, which I liked that better. And that the Spurs are done and I can't watch Wemby anymore because I really like watching him. That said, I woke up to a Western New York where we've got nothing coming from hockey, nothing coming from football. Major League Baseball exists. The Bisons exist. My kids' teams exist. And soccer exists. And that's, I don't know, man. What do you, help me. What do we do now? We, again, can't just stay in the pool until September. So what are we doing? I can't agonize over Alex Tuch because I can see every possible side of it and I agree with every possible side. You got to keep him. You got to let him go. You got to lock him up till he's 38 years old. You got to keep him short-term contract. He's got to take a hometown, maybe all of it. But I don't have some strong, like, they need to keep him or they need to cut ties with him. Neither. He's an uncontroversial controversy. And I can't fake it. I can't fake passion about whether or not Tuck should be back. Just let me know. They sign him to a long-term deal at more money than we think they should pay him. They're probably right because they know what he means within the organization. If they let him walk, they're probably right because they know what he means within the organization and how they might be financially hamstrung by locking him into a long-term deal. This is not a great position to be in as a radio host. I don't know what the answer is. So I can't preach to you that this has to happen or that has to happen. Huh? Is he back? Cool. Are they letting him go? Cool, sad, fine, got to do what you got to do. Business is business. It's not personal. All that stuff. It's all there. So I'm just at now what? Now what? As a, not even as a host of the show, but like as a fan of sports in Buffalo. As an adult Buffalonian man. Now what? 803-0550 is the number if you would like to reach out. 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I put on a Bills shirt today to come in here, in part to remind myself that football is coming. But it's not here. It's a break. We're in a break. And I'm excited about the upcoming season. I saw something. I didn't watch it. This is something I will complain about in society, but something that I do as well. I saw a video online that I did not watch. I only read the headline, and it was Colin Cowherd. And the headline was something along the lines of, the Bills have amassed this scary something that everybody's got to look out for. And it brought me back to something I talked about a bit last week, which is that I think there is a malaise that has crept into us as a fan base. Despite the fact that this quarterback is here, despite the fact that there's a brand new stadium opening in a couple of months, despite the fact that the team has been to the playoffs for 8 consecutive seasons, is that right? 8? Won the division 5 in a row, but didn't this year. That's part of the malaise, I think. A little bit of a concern. Josh Allen turns 30. Josh Allen's married. Josh Allen's got a kid. Like, all of it's just like, uh-oh. Is this adding up to be another long-term disappointment for the Bills? And I think that's kind of just creeping in on us. And I think we should guard against that. We should try, at least, to not allow the woe is me, we can't have nice things kind of attitude. We should not allow that to creep into the conversation any more than it needs to. But it's here. It's here. We're in a malaise. This is not unprecedented. Pre-Josh Allen, we referred to the early 90s as the glory days for a franchise that's never won a Super Bowl. We know who we are. Second place is fine. Relevance is important. And you go back to then, this is a point I make often, but I'll do it. I don't know that everybody knows it. Certainly younger fans are not aware of this. Bills Oilers comeback game, not on television locally, because we didn't sell it out. That's right. We did not sell out a playoff game at Rich Stadium. Because we were over it. We were over the team being awesome. Now, I don't think that could happen again. I don't know that the Bills will ever, well, in the Josh Allen era, that the Bills will ever not have a sold-out stadium. They shrunk the capacity. They move it to the new fancy place. It's going to be full. But I'm warning against letting ourselves as a community slip into that funk, that malaise, that hesitation to expect good things. What's the phrase that people, hopeful optimism. I'm hopefully optimistic, or cautiously, that's the word, sorry. Being cautiously optimistic has never helped anybody with anything. What's the point?
1: Well, they'll probably lose, but I'm going to watch anyway in case they win.
0: Who has fun with that? Who's that for? Who are you doing it for? Nobody. But if you do it, it makes the guy next to you think it's okay to do it, and if then he does, it just spreads. It's a virus. Cautiously optimistic is a virus. Waking up every day thinking this is the year my team wins the whole thing is the proper way to live. And I'm not saying you can't be critical. I'm not saying you can't complain. I'm just saying that walking around, don't waste the time that you have with Josh Allen as a quarterback being cautiously optimistic like a loser. I got that guy. We're going to win it this year is the approach you should have. I'm not saying those are the words that have to come out of your mouth every day. I'm saying that's the attitude you should be carrying if you want to fully enjoy life. You want to enjoy life. You don't walk around going, I'm worried that the Joe Brady doesn't know how to do all of this stuff. I've never seen him been a head coach. How are we going to turn? Shut up. Don't do that. Don't do that to yourself. Again, I'm not telling you what to think. I'm telling you how to enjoy your life better. If you are a lifelong Buffalo sports fan, you appreciate, you should appreciate, let me put it this way, that there are, at this moment, 32 NFL teams, 31 of whom will not win the Super Bowl this year. And when I say this year, you know, I mean this season, and the game will be in February. I know that. 31 of 32 will not win the Super Bowl. If you think there's one winner and 31 losers, maybe sports aren't for you. Maybe it's because you're doing it wrong. You're thinking about it the wrong way, and I feel like that's sort of where we are. Like, well, if we're not one, we're 32. No. Being number two, three, four is incredibly fun. You get the whole ride. Maybe to you, part of the ride is complaining about not being one. Okay. I get it. Fair. Would much rather be one than two, three, or four. Or five or six. But that's where they land every year. And that's where they probably will land most years while this guy's alive and in uniform and healthy and all of that stuff. So I'm here today to rally the troops to say, okay, yes, we're in a sort of lull right now with sports in Western New York. But let's not let that mentality creep in to what we're doing, feeling, saying, thinking, and how we're living.
1: He's 30 now. He's wearing down.
0: No, he's not. It's going to be cool. Last week, I somewhat joked that I think the Bills wide receiver room might be illegal. It should maybe be illegal because of how dominant it looks. And then there's an asterisk that says, if you look at it the most optimistic way on each individual player, that looks like a room of receivers that wins a Super Bowl. We haven't seen it yet, so you can't picture it that way necessarily, but that's what it looks like to me. But I want to apply that to overall to the team. There are so many fun, solid to great pieces on this team that if I'm not going to enjoy this, why am I watching? Why do I care? Why do I think about it? Why do I spend day after day? Why am I wearing a Bills shirt right now? If I'm not thinking Super Bowl while Josh Allen's on the team, and that's crazy talk. Now, I probably should have watched the video to see what Colin Cowherd was talking about. But that dude is, I don't know where he is, probably California. He's in California. He sees it. If I get on the roof of this building, I could probably see the new stadium. I'm right here. Do we see it? Do we see it the same way that others do? Or are we jaded because we constantly think about 13 seconds and wide right and home run throwback and no goal and all the stuff. All the stuff. I don't wanna live like that. So I don't. And I do what you want to do, obviously. I'm not gonna control you. But I'm telling you, I think you'd have more fun if you went, hell yeah, the Bills are gonna win the Super Bowl this year. As a mentality, be realistic. That's okay. Yes, they're going to win it, but also they're probably not. Is, I think, a reasonable approach. I might sound like a crazy person to you, but I don't know what's going to happen. I do know you got a pretty good chance because you got the best guy. You got the best guy they've ever had. And relative to the rest of the league, also the best guy. He lives here. So that's where I am. In the now what situation. Now what is I'm waiting for the Super Bowl. That's the next thing that matters to me is the NFL playoffs. From a local standpoint. Eichel didn't win. That's good. Tim Graham said this very well. I had never thought of it this way, but I've repeated it multiple times the last couple of weeks. I didn't know who I wanted to win the cup because Carolina is ick and Vegas is ick. And then they play, and then he's like, just let your body tell you who you're rooting for. Watch it. You see a goal, see how you react, and then you know. And 100%, I did not want Eichel to win anything. I didn't want him to score. I didn't want him to be on the ice, to be quite honest. So, good for the Hurricanes. Am I happy about 2006? Because of no, it's not related. These are all different people, except Brenda Moore. But I'm fine with that. That's where I stand. That's the hockey part of it. And then the football part, we haven't had football for a while. I recognize that. But we had like a little flavor with camp last week, and that's gone. So this is the part that I am terrible at when I host a radio show. I don't know what I'm asking you to call in about. I don't have it. This show is way easier if I come in, make a statement, and then say, what do you think of that? And then you call, but I don't, it's just not how I roll. So I'd love to hear from you, but I don't have a plan to extract phone calls from the listening audience today, except to say, now what? Hockey's over. Football's over. Are you thinking about Tuck? Are you thinking about Allen? Are you thinking about DJ Moore? Are you thinking about James Cook? Are you thinking about Joe Brady? Are you thinking about Lindy Ruff? Are you thinking about Alex Tuck? Are you thinking about Rasmus Dahlin? Thinking about UPL? Thinking about Devin Levi? I don't know. Because we're in a, it's a hiatus here. Hiatus from our sports here in Buffalo. So any of that is fine. I think you understand. You're a human being, right? You understand how to have a conversation. I've thrown a lot out there in the last 20 minutes or so. And if you have any thoughts on any of it, call me at 803-0550. I'll be right back. I'm Brad Ryder, and this is WGR.
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9: One of the best teams in the regular season and a brilliant playoff performance. And they're going to clinch it appropriately with a total team effort and a shutout. The Carolina Hurricanes have won the Stanley Cup for the second time.
10: I feel like you should have to win by one. Not three. It just played the whole season. Let the last game be a real thing. It was 2-0 through two. They had one in the third. Okay. There's something to be said for, like, the way the Sabres lost to Montreal was better than the way the Golden Knights lost to the Hurricanes. It was better. It was drama. I don't know. Maybe the only thing dumber than draft grades published on the Monday after the NFL draft is Stanley Cup odds being offered the day after the Stanley Cup finals end. But we've got them. Here's a surprise. This happens just about every time. Hurricanes favored to repeat. Yeah, right. The term recency bias apply to anything more than it does to this? Here's a picture of a Hurricane holding up the cup. Here's Jordan Staal holding up the cup. Who do you think's going to win the cup next year? I don't know. The guy that I'm looking at right now holding the cup up? Probably him. Probably them. Probably those guys. Probably that shirt. Yeah, no kidding. But what's the real question? Where are the Sabres? What do people think about us? The Carolina Hurricanes had been on the brink of championship-level hockey for several seasons before finally breaking through to win the Cup for the first time since 06. Don't say 06. Perhaps because of this strong pedigree, bookmakers are making the Hurricanes the favorites to win the Cup again in 27. Yeah, no kidding. Carolina's plus 700, so that's 7-1. Bet 10, win 70. Bet 100, win 700. For those of you not familiar with the language of gambling. 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Vegas at plus 850. Then it's Edmonton at 11-1, Panthers at 11-1, Tampa at 12-1. They say the bookmakers, belief in Carolina wavered very little over the past year and is extending into next season. Hurricanes came into this past season as the co-favorite to lift the cup, and they were second favorite going into the postseason. Futures markets are always competitive, says the story, and this appears to be no exception. 12 teams are at 25-1 or better. Have you looked, Dan, at the odds for winning the Stanley Cup next year? You shouldn't have.
11: Not at all.
10: That's a very unhealthy thing to do.
11: Not even in my mind.
10: Okay, good. Shouldn't be. Hockey's over. We're going to take a little break.
11: Right. You know, you got to decompress from it. I'm on World Cup time now.
10: I understand that. So you're counting up instead of down?
11: Right.
10: Perfect. Where would you put the Sabres? Where would you get? What do you think the gambling world thinks of our Buffalo Sabres?
11: I'm going to think the gambling world thinks that this was a whole fluke. Mm. Usually when teams kind of have that one good year where they make the playoffs, kind of look nice, kind of like Carolina, I think, a year or two ago. They made the playoffs out of the blue, and they looked okay for their playoff game. They didn't win, but, you know, it's the NFC South. What are you going to do? I think we're like 12th. We're below Vegas, Carolina, Montreal, Tampa.
10: You're good at this.
11: Florida is a maybe, because I think bookmakers would think Florida will bounce back. Colorado, Dallas, Minnesota, definite.
10: Yeah. You're good at this, dude. You're doing great. Everything you're saying is great. I don't have the whole list. I have an article about it.
11: Okay.
10: But it specifies that there are 12 teams at 25-1 or better. You said you think the Sabres are about 12.
11: Yeah.
10: The Sabres are one of the teams at 25-1.
11: Okay.
10: So they are tied for whatever that chunk is at 25-1. Here's the way that it reads in the story. The perennially contending Wild, 14-1, Stars 15-1, Senators 16-1 are ahead of a small gap before a tier consisting of teams that broke out this season, including Montreal 22-1, Ducks 25-1, Sabres 25-1. That sounds about right. Here's the fun one. The rebuilding blank and blank occupy the bottom of the Stanley Cup odds board at 500-1 each.
11: What two teams in the NHL are
10: listed at 500-1 to win the cup? Sounds tempting, except that they're not going to win the cup, so it's a waste.
11: I really want to say Toronto, but they'll put Austin Matthews down there.
10: Think of the money that would happen if you listed Toronto at 500-1.
11: Oh my God.
10: Then you know that there is the possibility, there's always the possibility of them just going out, buying everything and doing it. So they're never going to list Toronto at 500-1. You're correct about that. Regardless of what you think of them.
11: Right.
10: I'm glad you brought them up. That makes it fun. It's fun to laugh at Toronto, who has not won a Stanley Cup since they added a seventh team to the league. That might be my favorite stat in sports. The Toronto accumulated all these Stanley Cups, and then they're like, all right, we're going to have more than six teams now. Like, all right.
11: We're done.
10: We're out. They try. Two teams, bottom of the Stanley Cup odds board at 500-1.
11: I think Calgary is one of them.
10: Calgary's
11: definitely got to be there. They had a horrible season and did nothing really to make people. Oh, Vancouver.
10: Vancouver's the other?
11: Yeah, Vancouver, who has no hope at all. They had the Gavin McKenna hope, and then that died.
10: Yeah, you're killing it today, man. You're having one of the best Mondays that I can recall out of a person in the history of radio.
11: I don't have a lot of good Mondays, but yeah, today is like up there.
10: Well, I think it's this this soccer juice flowing through your blood.
11: I think so.
10: World Cup juice. You are locked in on Spain and Cape Verde.
11: I am.
10: You know who else is probably locked in? Spain right now. They've got to be terrified, right? The fan base of Spain.
11: The fans have to be going insane.
10: We're talking about the odds-on favorite, as we talk about gambling odds. The favorite to win it is Spain.
11: Right.
10: They are scoreless against Cape Verde 78 minutes into this contest. And yeah, they look to be controlling play a little bit, but this is frightening, I would think, if you're them.
11: I'd be very frightened. I mean, you're expected. This is a brand new team. Cape Verde made the World Cup first time ever.
10: We had to look them up on the map today.
11: Right. We had to figure out if they were in the Caribbean or in Africa. Nobody knew. We figured they're in Africa. But you're telling me you're drawing with a debut team? This is insane.
10: They're an expansion country.
11: Perennial favorite, maybe the golden child of World Cup soccer in Spain, where they have this young talent, Lamine Yamal, who was a runner-up for the Ballon d'Or last year, which is the greatest honor for a player.
10: Everybody knows that, Dan. I'm just kidding. I didn't know that.
11: But he's also, like, I think he's only 18 and he's doing this? And you're so far drawing to a team that is maybe ranked 60th in all of FIFA world rankings. This is insane. And it's not like Spain has not had control most of this game. Spain has pretty much have done what they wanted. They have been able to control the outside.
10: Except that one thing that they need to do to win a game.
11: Right, it's score. Yeah. Cape Verde has barely touched the ball. They've had 3 shots on goal. I believe Spain has had 27? I mean, we're talking the magnitude of this. If Cape Verde, in their first game ever in World Cup history, will be a 0-0 draw with Spain.
10: Yeah.
11: You can't write this any better. And this would be the first 0-0 draw of the whole tournament. We haven't had a 0-0 draw yet.
10: Yeah.
11: Which is why it's been so exciting to watch.
10: There's still pretty much no chance that Cape Verde wins the game despite the fact that it's scoreless, right? I have to be talked through soccer. I'm not opposed to it. I just don't know it well. And so that's why we had Scott Wilson on last week to get me caught up on Team USA, which I thought was great. But just the overall, like the whole World Cup, I have to ask a lot of questions to try to keep up. It seems as though the draw is that's the goal at this point if you're Cape Verde, right?
11: The draw is 100% the goal.
10: Get us in Bulldog's garage, right? Get this game into Bulldog's garage.
11: Garage.
10: Right. There's no very little hope of them getting it all the way to the other end and putting it past the goalkeeper for España.
11: There is hope in some way.
10: But not in like a hockey overtime that things are going to go off the back of something. It just doesn't happen in the sport.
11: No, but there is a hope that at some point when Spain is pressuring you and you're kind of back in your own net, you somehow get a turnover, you push it up far, and the counterattack just moves. You're just hoping there's 2 or 3 guys up there that are ready to run their life. Like, just their whole soul has to be all into that run. Because that one run is basically your chance to make the game yours.
10: They're going to make this goaltender the king of their country, right? Do they have kings in Cape Verde?
11: I don't know. I think he might get knighted.
10: Okay. Well, I just saw it's shots, something. Shots at goal, or whatever they termed it, like attempts.
11: Yeah.
10: It's 21-3.
11: Yep.
10: And then shots on goal, or shots on target, I think it said, were 6-0. We just saw, I believe, a 7th. So that would be 7 saves made by a goaltender, which I think is the career record in the history of the sport, right? That 7, you do not expect to touch the ball to make a save 7 times in a game when you dress for a soccer game.
11: There are definitely 7s, like, it's high, but it's not that high. I believe one U.S. game, I forget when, Tim Howard had 16 saves.
10: I feel like every 90% of saves that are made in soccer are miracles. Like, it's unbelievable when you look at the trajectory of the ball, the size of the net, the fact that someone could physically prevent a person from putting a ball into it is crazy to me. So every time I see it, I'm like, that guy just hit a home run. It's a miracle is strong, but it's like that every save is a home run, and maybe that's why there's a mentality in the U.S. that, you know, soccer is low scoring and that makes it dull or what, like sort of pack mentality on that. You need to celebrate the almost goals. You need to celebrate the possibilities and the prevention of
11: yes. Of you set do have to celebrate what could be happening what could right be now going instead wrong. Of that. I will say
10: it's having Dominic Hasek all the time.
11: Right, I played goalie in soccer for most of my life. I played, I think, 12 plus years of goalie. I wouldn't say 90% of saves are miracles. I think about a good.
10: Oh, let me preface
11: 30
10: this.
11: To 40.
10: Let me preface this by saying, I have no idea what I'm talking about.
11: Okay,
10: so let's go. All right, now back to the miracle thing.
11: I think it's a good 30 to 40 are miracles because sometimes you're thinking, okay, this guy is getting past everybody. It's one-on-one. You're alone. Okay, I got to come up big. That's a miracle. Or even just a really good shot that we've seen a couple of times. The Cape Verde goaltender has made, I think, 3 unbelievable saves today where it is basically almost gone over his head and it will basically drop down in behind him if he doesn't put a hand up there and knock it over. But most of the shots that Spain has had, other than the maybe 2 or 3 where the Verde goalies had to dive out, have been very at him.
10: Okay.
11: You know, he hasn't really had to stretch out as much as you think he would. He's basically just been falling on the ball, wasting time, especially now, just trying to get the draw.
10: Well, I think we are 5 minutes plus stoppage time away from this guy becoming the leader of his nation.
11: Basically, he will be celebrated like nobody has ever been celebrated before.
10: In Cape Verde.
11: Right.
10: All right, timeout. We'll be right back. I'm Brad Ryder. It's WGR.
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9: We are into stoppage time here, and there's still no score between Spain and Cape Verde, which I've been reading about, not the game so much, but Cape Verde, because I don't know what Cape Verde is. Don't pretend you know what Cape Verde is. Cape Verde is a, I didn't know this was a word, archipelago, but it's the, this is the, adjective to describe an archipelago.
10: Oh.
9: So it's an archipelagic country. It's islands off the west coast of Africa. And population is like 500,000 people. They're volcanic islands. Their official language is Portuguese, but they speak some sort of Creole thing. It became independent in 1975. It's had a representative democracy going pretty strongly since the early 90s. They have a lot of people scattered around the world. They have more people with roots there than that live there, mostly in Portugal and the United States. They don't want to be called Cape Verde. They have told the UN everything needs to be Cabo Verde, C-A-B-O, Verde. It does mean Green Cape. But that's what we know about this place, and they're about to make Spain sad. So I feel like if I'm from Portugal, I don't like Spain. And then I feel like if I'm from Spain, I don't like Portugal. And this seems like it's mini Portugal. Like there's a Portuguese influence, certainly, on this group of islands that is known as, in America, Cape Verde. And they're 2.5 minutes or so away from solidifying this thing and making it a draw, which is a big deal for both teams, really. Big deal for Cape Verde. But Spain, favorite to win this thing. It's 48 teams, you know. The Carolina Hurricanes are the favorite to win next year's cup. I don't expect them to do it. Spain's the favorite. I don't expect them to do it. You get down to, you know, 2, 3, 4 teams. And like, they're here? Yeah, that's who I expect. But there's no reasonable expectation. I'll tell you right now, Cape Verde is not going to win the thing. But this is their, would you say this is their World Cup? Because it is the World Cup. This is their Super Bowl. This is their thing. Get out of this thing with no score? You're in great shape. Timeout. We'll be right back. I'm Brad Ryder on WGR.
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7: Westwood One Sports presents this World Soccer Update. It is day five of the World Cup. Spain and Cape Verde started about an hour in Atlanta, Spain. One of the top favorites to win the World Cup, while this is the first World Cup game ever for Cape Verde, an island nation located about 350 miles off the west coast of Africa, a population of about 500,000. They'll be followed by Belgium and Egypt in Seattle, then it's Saudi Arabia and Uruguay in Miami, and tonight in Los Angeles, Iran takes on New Zealand. The captain of the Kiwis, Chris Wood.
20: They're not top 20 or close to top 20 in the world for no reason. They're a very good side, so we know what we're going to come up against. We're going to try and find the weaknesses they have and exploit them and hopefully come out on top in our way. But we know it's up against a very good side.
7: Tomorrow is the debut of defending champion Argentina. They'll take on Algeria in Kansas City. With this World Soccer Update, John Stashower, Westwood One Sports.
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0: Right, I say that I'm not good at the asking you a question and having you call me. Have you ever met a Belgian? Belgium is walking in. They're getting ready to play. Cape Verde did its job against Spain. That ends in a scoreless tie. Take away the shoelaces from everybody in Spain right now. It's going to be a long day. Long couple days as they wait for their next game. Spain and Cape Verde tie at nothing. And then I'm watching the guy walk in, and it's Belgium, and they're in their 15th World Cup. And it occurs to me that I know a lot of people. I talk to a lot of people. I'm interested in people. I don't necessarily ask for your background, for your heritage, but people bring it up. Yeah. I know that O'Malley's from Ireland. Yeah, I get that one. I know that Nottinghamshire is from Britain. Like, I get some of them. No, never once have I heard anyone say, like, yeah, I did 23andMe, and it came back that I'm 84% Belgian. Make a waffle joke if you want. That's all I got on Belgium. Oh, waffles. You're the waffle guys. Yeah, that's cool. Nice to meet you. I'm from the United States of America. You're from Belgium? Tell me about your country. I don't know anything about that either. Maybe I'm going to use this World Cup as a reason to learn about the rest of the world. I am very America-centric. I'm very New York State-centric. I'm very Buffalo-centric. I'm fine. I'm here. I know there are other things out there. I'm good. I don't need to explore all of them and understand all of them. But I don't mind if somebody wants to fill me in. I've never been to Europe. I've never left North America. Well, Bahamas. But, like, I've never been to Europe, Asia, Africa, just Australia. I probably won't. I would like to see each of the 50 states. I could say that. But I don't have a ton of interest. If you ask me to name all of the countries in the world, I might forget Belgium. I just might. I don't know anything about Belgium. You know anything about Belgium, Dan? Are you reading about Belgium right now? Because you knew that I was going to ask you this question?
1: No.
0: Okay, good.
1: Why not?
0: What do you know about Belgium?
1: Nothing.
0: Just the waffle joke?
1: I know Kevin De Bruyne's from there, and that is their amazing soccer center mid who...
0: Okay, but non-soccer
1: that,
0: Belgium.
1: No.
0: I don't know what their flag looks like. I don't think of that as a real country. It's a kingdom. Kingdom of Belgium. Northwestern Europe. I would have guessed that. It's in a coastal lowland region known as the Low Countries. It's bordered by the Netherlands, Germany, Luxembourg, France, North Sea. It's got about 12 million people. It ranks 22nd in the world in population density. So it's a legit country, 6th in Europe.
1: I remember their capital.
0: Oh.
1: It's Brussels.
0: It is Brussels. All right. So there's something. That's what I know about Belgium. Their flag just looks like the German flag. I'd have to pull up the German flag. If this came up in trivia, world flags is the category, and they put it up there, I would say, well, I think it's Germany, but I know that's wrong. Black, yellow, red from left to right is what we're getting out of Belgium right now, the Kingdom of Belgium. They're a parliamentary constitutional monarchy with a complex federal system structured on regional and linguistic grounds. Sounds terrible. I'm not going. I'm not going to Belgium. Anyway, they're apparently playing next because I saw one of them. Are they next? Who are they playing? Do we know this?
1: Who, Belgium and Bury?
0: Yeah.
1: Egypt.
0: Belgium against Egypt. Egypt, I get. Pyramids. I know everything about Egypt. They had pyramids. They had the Sphinx. Cairo. That one's easy. I don't know what their flag looks like. I feel like there's red and green involved in their flags. Does that sound right? Egypt's flag?
1: It's
0: I'm going to learn all about the world.
1: Red and black. Red, white, black,
0: Egypt,
1: I believe.
0: Flag, enter. Red, white, black. Man, with some sort of eagle-looking thing, some sort of bird, something with wings. Maybe it's an angel.
1: I haven't done too much.
0: It looks like wings.
1: Too much.
0: It sort of looks like wings. It sort of looks like the Wu-Tang Clan. It's a golden... It could be a trophy. They could award this as a trophy, this thing that's on the Egypt flag, the Egyptian flag. The red represents bloodshed and sacrifices, of course. White is peace. Black is darkness, oppression, and past periods of foreign occupation. How about that? All right. Who are you rooting for, Egypt or Belgium?
1: It's a tough one.
0: I don't think it is.
1: It really is, because both teams, Belgium has always been a perennial who is now older and getting to the point that their stars are going to leave probably by next World Cup.
0: Good.
1: And Egypt is really ran by kind of one player, Mo Salah, who is a Liverpool player, very good, had kind of a weird year with Liverpool.
0: Okay.
1: Might be leaving, might be not. Who I want to win, though...
0: I'm strongly in favor of Egypt here, because again, I don't count Belgium as a country.
1: I'd be okay
0: because I've never met a person from Belgium.
1: I'd be okay with Belgium winning, and then, you know, I believe Egypt will win enough games that they won't have to worry about anything, because they're in a group. It's Belgium, Egypt, Iran, and New Zealand. I could definitely see Egypt being Iran and New Zealand. So,
0: all right, I just looked up Belgium, famous Belgians. Can you name a Belgian right now? Name a Belgian, non-soccer player, not on the team.
1: Well, that's not fair.
0: It is fair.
1: No,
0: name
1: it's
0: a Belgian.
1: This
0: is a soccer Belgian team representing an entire nation. I'm asking you to name anything from that nation that is not the soccer team which is representing the nation. You've made my point. I'm not trying to stump you. I'm trying to.
1: That's not fair.
0: I'm trying to prove a point here. Belgium's not a real country, is my point. The best you could have done right there is Jean-Claude Van Damme. Famous martial artist and action movie star, nicknamed the Muscles from Brussels.
1: Okay, that's a great nickname.
0: Yeah.
1: That's a top tier nickname.
0: You could not have applied it to Audrey Hepburn, who is also born in Brussels. Audrey Hepburn, Jean-Claude Van Damme, JCVD. Literature, no. Science, no. Kim Clijsters, tennis. Justine Henin, who was Justine Henin Ardan for a while. And then other people I've never heard of. Really great pro cyclist, Eddie Merckx. Romelu Lukaku, star striker and Belgian national team's all-time top goal scorer.
1: Oh, that bum. That's right.
0: That guy. But that's it. That's all I got on Belgium. All right. Closing that. I'm done with Belgium. When are they going to play again? How long do we have to wait?
1: 3 o'clock.
0: 3 o'clock when I'm gone.
1: It's every 3 hours, usually.
0: Yeah. I want them to play now. I like having a sporting event that's going on during the day. I'm sure you hear this constantly from everyone who's at WGR, but it's just so much better when there's a golf tournament going on or soccer or day baseball is great. All of that stuff. When you're doing a show here, it's inspirational to have the TV on and there's something live happening. I enjoy it. Okay. Big 12 files lawsuit against Texas Tech and the Texas Attorney General over the Brennan Sorsby situation. We talked about this last week, and it's sort of in a, like, what are we supposed to do here? What is the world going to do if a singular judge located near the Texas Tech campus can say, no, it's fine. I know that this guy was betting on football, and I know that that is a death sentence in the world of sports, but it's a mental health issue, so let's just allow it. And one judge says it, and then Sorsby is eligible to play for Texas Tech. Other teams around the league, other administrators around the country have been very vocal about how this cannot, should not, will not happen. Conversations over, should we play them? Should we wipe that game off our schedule? If they're doing this, what world are we living in? Well, here's the next step in the whole thing. As of this morning, story from Pete Thamel at ESPN. Says the Big 12 has made it clear it doesn't want to be pushed around in court. The league filed a federal lawsuit Monday in the Northern District of Texas seeking both a declaratory judgment and injunctive relief to allow the league the authority to use its bylaws to potentially punish Sorsby. The judge, and this part's weird to me, and I didn't dwell on it, but the more I think about the situation, the crazier it is. The judge decided he's suspended for 2 games. Like, in what world is a judge in charge of doling out suspensions for college football players. But they deemed that to be the fitting punishment. And that's that. No one's happy with it, except maybe people at Texas Tech. The filing seeks, quote, a declaratory judgment that the First Amendment protects the conference's right to invoke its authority under its bylaws to sanction Texas Tech related to its handling of the sports betting activity discussed in the complaint, including if Texas Tech University fields a student athlete in Big 12 competitions who has engaged in collegiate sports betting activity. All of that makes perfect sense. This move is a legal counter to the letter from the Texas Attorney General last week, which I didn't do anything with on the air, but the story came out that the judgment was made that Sorsby is eligible after two games based on a judge in Texas. And then after the fact, the athletic director at Texas Tech put out this lengthy letter explaining that this is not the end of the situation. They're still looking into it. They're still trying to figure out what to do. This doesn't mean necessarily that he's going to play. And then it got into a whole thing about integrity, and our integrity is being questioned, and we won't have that. And it's very important to us to be, an upstanding university. It's all just sort of, I don't know. I didn't think much of it. I read the whole thing, and it was like, okay. That's what you would say when you're trying to get your guy through. But the world of sports and the NCAA and the conference are not going to accept the judge's ruling and then a letter that goes with it going, yeah, sorry, he said it's okay, so we're okay, right? It's not going to happen. It's a legal counter to a letter from the Texas Attorney General last week, which warned that any sanctions imposed by the Big 12 would be unlawful and countered by legal action. Kenneth Paxton is the Attorney General in Texas. He's listed as a defendant along with the Chancellor, President, and Athletic Director of Texas Tech. Story goes on to say this is all playing out in the wake of a judge granting Sorsby a temporary injunction on June 8th. So that was a week ago today. That's right. This happened Monday morning. Came out on June 8th that essentially has cleared the way for him to play for Texas Tech in 2026. That came after Sorsby admitted that he broke NCAA rules by betting thousands of times, including 40 times on Indiana football while he was on that team's roster. As a freshman. So we're talking about an 18-year-old kid probably? Betting thousands of dollars, including 40 bets on Indiana football, which when I first heard the story, I'm like, that's hard to do. They play between 12 and 14 games. So we're talking about prop bets. We're talking about the kind of stuff that's really the worst part of betting when you think about the implications of impropriety, I guess. Like the easiest thing to fix is I'm going to bet the under on this guy's catches for the day, and I'm not going to throw to him. No, he wasn't playing. He was on the bench. But you know the game plan. You know all that stuff. You're in a really good spot to place prop bets about a football team when you're on the inside and you're with them the whole time and you know what the game plan is going to be. So you know, we're not running the ball at all this week. I'm going to bet the under on my running back. You know that we're not throwing the ball at all this week. I'm dropping these receivers down. No anytime touchdown for you. You know about the hamstring injury that the guy's dealing with that the team's not talking about. You know about this guy just broke up with his girlfriend, and he's all torn up, and we don't even know if he's going to be there. You know that stuff. We can't have this. The NCAA can't have this. And I'll say, too, the betting industry, the gambling industry that is so in bed with the NCAA and the NFL and the NBA and the NHL and Major League Baseball and probably soccer, they can't have this either. It is a tremendous era for people who got in on this gambling thing. People who read the tea leaves, saw it coming, and positioned themselves to capitalize. I mean, who would have thought, I don't know what year you'd have to go back to, but we'll say 15 years ago. Who would have thought it would get to the point where this guy's busted for gambling, admits it, thousands of bets, and ultimately he's being protected by a judge in this case. But we can't have this if we're FanDuel or DraftKings or MGM or any of these other markets that exist. We can't have this. It all falls apart if this sort of thing is just allowed. Big 12 presidents are set to meet Monday to discuss potential punishments for Sorsby. Sources have indicated to ESPN that they are not expected to make any definitive decisions. Well, that sounds like a meeting you could skip then, right? If I'm the Big 12 president, if I'm a Big 12 president, like, yeah, we're going to meet Monday. We're not expecting to make any decisions. Like, all right, well, I'm not going to meet Monday. I've been to enough meetings. I'm going to skip this one. Let me know when we're having the one where we decide stuff. I'll come to that. How about that? The federal suit includes a request for an injunction to allow the league to enforce its own rules. That seems reasonable. At the heart of all of it is the Big 12 Bylaw 3.6, which allows the league, via a supermajority vote, to decide whether Texas Tech's conduct warrants sanctions. The suit seeks to bar Texas Tech from seeking to deter, coerce, prevent, or punish the Big 12 for exercising its rights under its bylaws to sanction the school related to its handling of sports betting activity, blah, blah, blah. Last week, there was an executive committee meeting of the Big 12. It included both financial penalties to the school and penalties related to eligibility. The Big 12's filing alludes to barring the school from the conference championship game as a potential sanction. Would Sorsby be playing in said championship game that doesn't exist for them if this all comes through? This is so ugly. It's so gross. All of it's so gross. But it has to be dealt with. You can't just ignore any of the above. And while I think the betting community, the companies involved in this, would love to just have the whole thing go away, it's not going anywhere. And I just saw a FanDuel commercial on TV while I'm watching the World Cup. It's everywhere. You know it's everywhere. You can't escape it. But if faith is lost in all of this, then that all goes away. It's. I want to say it's a nightmare. It's also just incredibly interesting. All of it is incredibly interesting because you have to think about what is the motivation behind it in each and every case. Why is a judge saying what he's saying? Why does the NCAA need to protect its rights? Why is the Big 12 doing this? Why are athletic directors and head coaches speaking out, some on the record, some anonymously, about how this is not something that can stand? It's all very interesting to me. Here's another why to me. Why hydration breaks during World Cup games? So approximately 22 minutes into each half, we're taking commercials. The one thing. You knock soccer all you want. You're not a fan, that's fine. The one thing that's nice is you know that it's free flowing. It's just on. You watch it on TV, it's the same general experience as watching it in the stadium. You go to an NFL game, you recognize the timeout after the score, followed by a kickoff, followed by a timeout. That sucks in the stadium. On TV, they fill it with other stuff. We're used to it for the most part. It's time to run to the fridge or the bathroom or make a phone call, whatever it is. You know about these timeouts. Soccer doesn't have that. But one of the most beautiful things about the beautiful game is the lack of breaks. We're just going to keep playing. And that is not the case this year. The obvious explanation for all of it is money. Hey, let's get some commercials in here. Of course, that's at the center of it. But there are unintended consequences of these breaks. And they're being noted by teams that say hydration breaks are momentum breaks. Like, we are going fine. And then you shut us down for a few minutes. And then the other team got to regroup and calm down. and drink some water. I think there's nothing wrong with drinking some water. That's fine. It's admirable. But teams are not happy about this thing being baked into a game that's not normally baked into this sport. And here it is. I read an article on winners or losers for hydration breaks. Who are the winners and losers? There we go. This is BBC. Who, for some reason, I trust more than anyone. I just feel like they're hanging out, just shooting it straight. As opposed to here, where you're like, all right, which side are you on? I don't know. I feel like BBC's all right. I could be wrong. I'm wrong a lot. I'm wrong about a lot of things. I had somebody come up to me over the weekend. Like, oh, I listened to you on the radio. You're so smart. I was like, I'm not at all. If he said, wow, you sure do have a lot of words to say, I would agree with that. He's like, you're so smart. I'm like, most of the stuff I say is wrong. Don't tell me that. I got nothing. But anyway, who are the winners? Who are the losers? It's become a familiar scene at World Cup games. Referee blows his whistle to stop the game 22 minutes into the half to allow players to rehydrate. The mandatory three-minute drinks break at all 104 games has been introduced to help players tackle stifling heat and humidity levels in Mexico, Canada, and the U.S., but not everyone is impressed. Some have described the breaks as commercial interruptions to appease U.S. broadcasters. I mean, there's no possibility that that isn't reason number one that these things exist. Hydration breaks even take place at grounds with retractable roofs and interior climate control. Asked about the stop and play each half of every match, the U.S. head coach said, I don't like it. I only like it when the conditions are extreme, but when the conditions are good, it's unnecessary. Other quotes. Well, this is not a quote yet, but when Brazil's players took on water, is that the right way to put that? It seems like no. When Brazil's players took on water midway through the first half at New Jersey, New York Stadium on Saturday, they deservedly trailed Morocco 1-0 after a lackluster start. 6 minutes after play resumed, they were level. Okay. I mean, I feel like Brazil probably was going to score against Morocco, whether they rehydrated or not. But still, I get it. After watching most of Cape Verde grabbing a scoreless draw against Spain, I recognize, this is funny, I lost completely what I was going to try to say. I've lost it. Watching that game, what's my point? Oh. Being down 1-0, Morocco was up 1-0 on Brazil. Cape Verde could have lucked into being up 1-0 on Spain, and then you would have used that as an example. Well, it's the hydration break, and then they came back, and you lost all your momentum. In a sport where a goal is massive, you got to think about all these things. That non-goals are the expectation in every minute of one of these games. So you got to think about this. You know, we were talking about the goalkeeper for Cape Verde. He had seven or so saves. Like, those were the massive moments of the game in a scoreless tie, of course. But it's pretty normal for a 1-0, 2-0 type of game. And if we're changing the sport to accommodate television advertisements, it's probably not ideal. Quick timeout. I'm Brad Ryder. This is WGR.
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0: feel like I could have been more efficient with the 5-minute break right there. That was the time to figure out what's going to come out of my mouth right now. And I did none of that because I was reading about field maintenance at Little League. I got a board meeting today. Don't sign up for anything. Everyone, you should understand, you might be a really good person with a strong interest in helping some aspect of your community. Just don't. Don't volunteer for anything, because if you volunteer for something and then you're good at it, then they make you do more. It just keeps happening and happening, and I'm reading these emails that I don't want to read, to go to a meeting I don't want to go to talk about a thing I don't want to talk about. Just quit. If you see anything that seems like, this might not be for me, get out. Just go. Don't do it. Don't volunteer. Don't help people. Don't try to help make your community better, because as soon as you do, you're going to find a massive pile of other things that you need to do. And it's insanity, and I don't think anyone should ever do it. So I think we should, as a society, stop volunteering. At least that's my personal recommendation to you. Just don't do it. Just don't do it. It's awful. It's absolutely awful. So I did that, and then Shope came in, and we talked about fantasy sports for 3 minutes, and now we're back. And all I've done today is I've learned about a couple of nations. I've learned a little bit about Belgium. I've decided I don't like them. I've learned about Cape Verde. I've decided I do like them. And we're moving on. And we don't have the World Series, or excuse me, World Series, good God. Major League Baseball continues, so that exists. But football, obviously, has been over for a while. Hockey ended last night. Basketball ended the night before that. And I was like, all right, well, then give me soccer. Because I was in the rhythm of basketball and then hockey, and then basketball and then hockey. Every night, something's on, typically Channel 7, typically 8 o'clock, just tune in, there it is. And that was night after night. And then last week, we got the bonus of, they moved there's a two-day gap here for basketball, or was it hockey? It doesn't matter. But it got filled with the men's national team playing in the World Cup. I'm like, perfect, good. I don't want hockey or basketball tonight. I want soccer tonight. And it's been nice in a town where we live and die with football number one, hockey number two, right? It's been nice, even with our teams not playing, to have a massive event every night. And some of them have been incredibly rewarding. Game 3 of the Cup Finals, game 4 of the NBA Finals will be the two that stand out. But it's been great to just have that. Also to not really have a strong rooting interest. Like, my kids are all, who do you want to win? My kids always ask me that. Who are you rooting for? I don't know. I root for my kids' teams, and I root for Buffalo teams. And generally speaking, I just want to watch a good game. And that's usually the answer I give. I don't know. I just hope it's close at the, I want a one-goal game. Or I want a one-score game in football. Or I want the last minute to be meaningful in a basketball game. I don't really care. I mean, I was leaning Spurs over Knicks, but I have friends who are Knicks fans. I'm happy for them. That's cool. I was leaning Carolina over Vegas. They did it. Cool. I don't celebrate that. It's not my team. And, of course, I'm rooting for the United States and the World Cup. We agree on that? Do we? We all, 48 teams. We all chosen the United States as our favorite one? I haven't heard any outcry like, no, screw this team, from anywhere. So I think we're unified on that. No reason not to like our team, right? Even like knowing nothing about them. What's to dislike? I'm fine. Is there anything to dislike about the U.S. men's national team?
1: A little bit.
0: What?
1: The goalkeeping is very, very shaky.
0: I'm not okay. That's not disliking. That's being scared.
1: Yeah.
0: I'm just saying, is there like any kind of some jerk that did something that makes the, I don't know, was some sort of an ouster at any point in recent history where people are mad that this guy's not there? Any of that? I haven't heard any of that stuff, which is good. I don't need to. You don't have to make anything up.
1: I'm just saying.
0: There's no like, I'm rooting for Portugal. There's none of that here, right? Unless you're from Portugal.
1: I will say I root for the USA whenever I can. But when it comes to World Cup time, just because I know the USA is a has a very small chance to win the whole thing.
0: Mostly a non-factor, yeah.
1: Right. I start to become multinational.
0: Okay.
1: Like, I will just jump around and be like, oh, I love Portugal. Oh, I love Argentina. Oh, I love Cape Verde. Like,
0: you literally jumped off the ground when that scoreless tie ended.
1: Yeah.
0: I watched it. I witnessed it with my own eyes. You leapt as if, did you have money on the game?
1: No.
0: Okay. You leapt as if you had money on the game or you were from Cape Verde. You hate Spain. You hate Spain?
1: No. I think Spain's a good team, but I love an underdog.
0: All right. I think we are confusing I'm talking about disliking them, and you're saying, well, they're a good team. I get that they're a good team. It's kind of like the goaltending. You're like, well, goaltending's an issue. Like, okay, it's an issue, but it's on the team that you... I mean, if you could choose out of the 48 teams, you could choose one of them to win the World Cup.
1: Right.
0: You would choose the United States of America.
1: Of course.
0: Correct? Okay. And I don't think there's any... I haven't heard from anybody out there that wouldn't choose that, whether you expect it to happen or not. It's not relevant to it. It's like, we are rooting for our team here.
1: But we know that it most likely won't happen. I think most of us are pretty much, we will choose the U.S., we will live and die USA, but we kind of know there's the back in our mind, we're not going to do anything, and we're just kind of going to die at some point.
0: Which connects it to what I talked about in the first segment of the show, which is that I sense that there is some of that exact attitude with regard to the Buffalo Bills, who go to the playoffs every year, who win the division every year. I know they didn't win it last year. I'm going to do it two different ways. They have the best player in the sport maybe ever. And then I'll say they have arguably the best quarterback at the most important position, or best player at the most important position. But that's like the dumbed down. The hyped up version of me is like, that dude's incredible. Bet he wins a Super Bowl. Bet the team around him is good enough to do it. So every year I've got that. I get the sense that there is an overall just the word I'm looking for. The sentiment in Western New York right now is closer to what you just described for Team USA winning the World Cup about the Bills than it should be. Like, it's a miracle on grass if Team USA wins the World Cup, right?
1: 100%, I mean,
0: they've never been past the quarterfinals.
1: No, like, it would be like Miracle of Ice type run.
0: Right. But no ice.
1: Right. No ice, grass.
0: Grass. Miracle on grass.
1: Not that, turf, that, grass. Right.
0: The Bills win the Super Bowl. Is that a miracle of any sort, aside from the relief of Western New Yorkers? It's a self-imposed issue, is kind of the point I'm making.
1: I think there's a miracle aspect to it. It's kind of like Carolina winning the Stanley Cup this year, if I can compare it to that. A team that has been on the cusp for year in and year out, they run it back with the same coach every year. They keep most of the same players, and they just have that hope that they'll win, and they finally, just finally, got over the hump.
0: We could have maybe said miracle if the Sabres won the Cup after missing the playoffs for 14 straight years. But they won the division in a great division. They made it through the first round. They made it to Game 7 and overtime in the second round to a team that ultimately lost in the next round. I get that. This time last year, if you said Sabres are going to win the Cup, the one that just was awarded yesterday, if you said this last year, you would have been asking for a miracle. Right now, we're looking at the odds, and they're in the top 12 of predicted victors. And the only thing that would be miraculous about the Sabres winning the Cup next year would be that we as Buffalonians have been beaten down so much to believe that it can never happen here. It's a self-imposed, it's a little prison cell that we've put ourselves in to think that way about our football team, about our hockey team. Neither of them winning would be a miracle. In fact, they're in the conversation nationally, globally, if you care, about what's going to happen in the upcoming season. You can't tell the story of the NFL without talking about Josh Allen. And to a less extreme example, you can't tell the story of this NHL season without the Sabres coming up quickly. Some people who would disagree would be the voters for the Jack Adams Award. So maybe they decided, 33 of them decided that the Sabres were not a relevant part of the conversation, but they're wrong. I'm here to tell you they're wrong. This is not me campaigning for Lindy to win an award that's come and gone. But I thought he certainly could have. I didn't lose my mind about it, but it was disappointing. That said, he's back. Vast majority of your team's back. Young players on the rise. Maybe Tuck's back. Probably not. But generally speaking, that is a team that is expected to be competitive. And at the end of every year, they give out a trophy. So it's going to go to somebody. And the Sabres have been close in the past. And I know the whole we're doomed, it's Buffalo, we never win thing exists. But not to the guys on the team. That's to me. That's to you. That's to jaded people sitting around watching this happen year after year. That's not Josh Allen. That's not Joe Brady. That's not the franchise. So, yes, you're probably right to manage your expectations. Like, I wouldn't want to, if my kids were diehard soccer fans. They're not. I had to talk them into watching a little bit of the game the other night. And maybe as it goes on, their friends will be talking about it and they'll be into it. But we play baseball, we play basketball. One's about to play football. Soccer's not on our map. But every 4 years, it's pretty fun. And this year it's here, and that makes it way more fun. And I wouldn't want my kids to live and die with the U.S. men's national team the way that they do with the Bills or the Sabres. Because those two teams have a very legitimate chance of winning their championships in this upcoming season. Both were very good this year and came up short. But you can live and die with those teams, knowing that there is the potential, a reasonable potential, for them to be champions. That is not the case with Team USA. I'm still watching. I'm still in. Love it. It's not my thing. But I'm glad my kids don't live and die with that sport, because that one would take miracle on grass. Bills winning the Super Bowl is not a miracle. That's Josh Allen over there, dude. Sabres winning the Cup would not be a miracle. Sabres winning the Cup next year would be that's a more likely outcome for next year than what we got this year was. Talk to me in December about how they're going to win the division. I'll tell you, you're insane. And then they just do it. That was crazy. Miracle's a strong word, but that was crazy. That was a crazy season. Building off that and getting a little bit better. Getting, what, 9 wins better in the postseason is not insane at all. So don't let that malaise creep in, man. Enjoy it. What are you watching for if you're not thinking things are possible? Why are you even doing it? Time out. I'll be right back. I'm Brad. It's WGR.
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19: 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Argentina opens their championship defense in Kansas City against Algeria. Many experts look at Argentina to repeat, but they'll have to be on guard. Remember, they were upset by Saudi Arabia in their first match of 2022. Many of the same players from that 2022 Argentine side and the same coach are all back for another run at the title. I'm Mike Conti.
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0: How We Made Your Mother is a rewatch podcast that looks back episode by episode at the hit TV show How I Met Your Mother. 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
1: 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And now we are diving into season 3.
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2: Off MVP. Cool with that. His name looks right on this list. There's some random ones mixed in once in a while. I mean, I'm not going to say Tim Thomas didn't deserve it, but that was, you know, flash in the pan, goalie type of situation. I got to admit that Brandon Bussey, if I don't have it written down in front of me, which I do, I have Brandon Bussey's name on my sheet. If I don't have it written down, I think his name is Brendan Dassey. And that will mean nothing to many of you, and a bunch of you will completely understand it. He was the guy in that Making a Murderer show who was kind of the patsy, if you will, even more so than the main guy. Like, I don't even remember what the main guy's name was. I'm sure if I heard it, I'd be like, oh, yeah. But my takeaway from Making a Murderer, I don't remember much of the storyline aside from Brendan Dassey seems to have gotten hosed because he's like slow. And Brandon Bussey, to me, is the same name as Brendan Dassey. So that's what I picture as like the Making a Murderer kid. He's not a kid anymore, but now he's a goaltender for the Carolina Hurricanes. I know what's wrong. And I probably shouldn't share all of the things that go through my head on the air, but this is what you get out of me, especially when I'm solo. Shope's probably going to be crazy today. He appears to be solo, too. He, each of the last two breaks, has come in here to talk, and this time he's like, I'm just bored. So you're going to get crazy thoughts out of him coming up in just a couple minutes, too. But I'm done. I'm going to go home and, well, I guess I'll watch a little bit of this Belgium stuff, and then I'll go to a meeting I don't want to attend. If you took one thing away from this show, it should be don't volunteer to do anything. Don't try to help. It's only going to bite you. It just keeps happening. All right. We are done for the day. Mike will be, I think Bulldog is off today. So it's Shope and the Shope. Just one. It's really the same guy. Just one Shope. He'll be with you coming up in just a moment. I'll be back with you tomorrow. Maybe Tim. Maybe no Tim. I'm not positive. TBD. But we'll get to that. You'll learn it when I do. How about, well, maybe not. I'll probably know in advance. But you'll find out tomorrow at 3, or at 1, excuse me, when the show begins. I promise I'll be back. Is that cool? Can we agree on that? Congratulations to, now I can't even remember the name of the team. Cape Verde. I was going to say Casa Verde. I think that's an Italian restaurant. The Verdi, as opposed to Verde. We got that. All right. I'll be back with you tomorrow. Thank you for listening, and stay tuned to WGR.
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11: Historic result over in the World Cup. We'll get to that in just a moment. But first, the NHL is now on to the offseason as Carolina hoists the Stanley Cup. The 2026 draft is going to be held here in Buffalo. That is going to be going on next Friday and Saturday. And then free agency. That is going to start on July 1st. And for more on this upcoming offseason, both Paul Hamilton and Brayton Wilson have pieces up at our website, WGR550.com. Now to the World Cup. One game for today is already in the books, and it's Cape Verde, led by 40-year-old goalie Vozinha, who had made 7 saves today, drawing 0-0 with tournament favorites Spain down in Atlanta. This was Cape Verde's first ever match in a World Cup. Fellow Group H nations, Saudi Arabia and Uruguay, they're going to face off at 6. Starting here in just a few moments, Egypt versus Belgium, and then at 9, New Zealand, they're going to square off against Iran. Falcons defensive end James Pierce returned to the Falcons facility today. This is the first time since being charged with aggravated battery and fleeing law enforcement all the way back on February 7th. Pierce is not expected to speak with the media, but he is expected to take part in mandatory minicamp this week. The Jets have locked in guard Joe Tippmann to a 4-year, $66.5 million deal, with $34.9 million of that guaranteed. And then in baseball, the Mets, they're in Cincinnati against the Reds, first pitch at 7:10. It's Paddock Chevrolet Sports Update. Paddock Chevrolet with you for the extra mile since 1935. I'm Zach Jones for Western New York's Voice of the Fan, WGR.
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13: Trying to decide what my favorite sports thing from the weekend was. The Knicks are a tough score to beat, even though I don't care about the Knicks. Still, you got to respect it. 53 years, the New York Knicks. You got to respect it. Didn't do anything for me. I had a time in my life when I cared about the Knicks. It's over. I didn't find myself sucked back in at all. It's a generation ago. And, you know, you can't follow and care about everything unless you want to just sort of be fake about it. So, yeah, I mean, that's a tough score to beat. I think my favorite sports in Carolina, I thought it was just between us. Really cool that when I ask this question of her all the time, but as my daughter was, you know, making her last visit to the kitchen and bathroom downstairs last night on her way back to her room, I said, "Do you want to watch the end of the Stanley Cup Finals with me?" And she's like, "Why not?" So I tried not to cry. That was big. And they kind of, didn't it seem, if you watched it, by the way, like it took a while to get to the cup? There was, you know, the requisite celebration on the ice, and then there was a commercial break, and then there were interviews, and then there was the Conn Smythe trophy, and then there was more, and I thought maybe there were going to be more commercials, but there weren't, and eventually, it's almost like, it felt to me like they couldn't find the Stanley Cup last night, but they probably knew where it was. They had Phil Pritchard action shots of him polishing it, you know, in the minutes leading up to it. And my daughter eventually went like, "Wait, is this the last game?" I'm like, "Well, it is if Carolina wins." So I sort of begged her to stay up for the actual Stanley Cup, and she did, and that was cool just for us. So that's on the list. Knicks, even though we don't like the Hurricanes, Hurricanes. I think my favorite thing of the weekend is Levi Stadium. I'm having a blast with the names of the stadiums at the World Cup being changed. I loved watching a game at Los Angeles Stadium. This is like an old video game where they did not have the rights to the names of the stadiums. So it's just like they can't. I think I should ask my wife. She's an attorney. I don't think they can ban you from using the name of the city. I think you can always probably, hopefully, is it that bad now? I think you can probably always use the name of the city. I loved Boston Stadium this weekend, even though the stadium is like 45 minutes to an hour outside of Boston. They couldn't have been just like Massachusetts Stadium or Providence Stadium. No, it's Boston Stadium. Got to make it sound big. Loved New York, New Jersey Stadium. That rolls off the tongue, doesn't it? New York, New Jersey Stadium. As if New York were a town in New Jersey. But there's no punctuation. It's just New York, New Jersey, all caps, no lines, no slashes, no commas. New York, New Jersey Stadium. How stupid is all of this? And then my favorite of all is Bay Area Stadium. Now, I'm not sure that's the, quote, official name, but I was in my car for whatever game, I think it was on Saturday, for whatever game it was that was played in the 49, am I allowed to say, who knows anymore, I might get fired for this, the 49ers stadium. There was a game there, I promise you, and it was repeatedly described as Bay Area. Because the place, I guess it's a little farther from San Francisco than, sorry, Gillette Stadium is from Boston. Or else, why wouldn't Gillette Stadium be whatever I said already, as opposed to Boston Stadium? We want Boston. Was there some sort of fight over the use of San Francisco? Did Oakland raise its hand? I mean, it's not in San Francisco. Imagine if we had Buffalo Stadium in this thing, but it's like in Orchard Park, so it's not Buffalo Stadium at all. And then, like, who? Springville objects, and like we want it. New York State, we have New York, New Jersey, Western New York Stadium. It's also clunky and terrible, but the 49er Stadium is the naming rights belong to Levi's, the jeans. Although, are they selling lattes now too, like everybody else is? Maybe they're not just jeans anymore. Can I buy hats there? Levi's Stadium, and the fact that it's so obvious, or was so obvious, that their logo is being covered up just made it funny that you're not supposed to, like, well, maybe if you're living in Asia, you don't know what it's actually saying behind that tarp. But, you know, for me and for us, it's kind of funny that you can't, they're not calling it Levi Stadium or even San Francisco or even Santa Clara. It's Bay Area. And what apparently Levi's did was perfectly cut the white tarp around its logo so you can see the shape. And I never really thought about it this way, but these things tend to be maybe subliminal, like, or subconscious, where you don't even, you, there was an app many years ago I'm just thinking of where you had like a Sporkle type thing where you had to guess the companies behind the logos without seeing anything but the shape. And that was a, you know, an interesting, if not depressing, test, because I kind of like knew them all without knowing that I knew them all. And really, what does that tell you? It's just like, oh, that's Exxon or something, like, just because it was an oval. I don't know. So what Levi's did, I guess, and Levi's. What Levi's did was perfectly trim the coverage of their sign or signs at the stadium so it was in the shape that the sign is, but you couldn't read the word. And then, apparently, I read an article about this. I mean, I'm not out here. It might sound like it, but I'm not out here, you know, searching for this stuff. It's just, oh, look at this. Levi's won by not being an actual sponsor of the World Cup, right? Because that would be egregious. You know, you were going to sponsor the World Cup, then you can get your name on it, I guess. But they didn't do that, and they won anyway. So, I the name of the Giants and Jets stadium and the Patriots, and I've even said it, and the Falcons, their stadium had a game today. I think right now I'm watching Seattle with whatever this is, Belgium and Egypt, two of the countries with the soft G in the middle. I've got something else later. Who was it later? Anyway, you know the names of these stadiums. Your life was simpler without it when Seattle played in the King Dome and Atlanta played in the Georgia Dome, right? I mean, just easy game. Now we have all these, and they're changing all the time. Oh, Philadelphia. So yesterday there was a game in Philadelphia Stadium, and it bothered me that it took me like 5 minutes to think of the real name. And I couldn't think of it. I kept thinking of Heinz Field, which was in Pittsburgh, and now that's changed. I thought, like, ketchup, that's wrong. What is Philadelphia? Eventually I got it. do I need to say it? Lincoln Financial Field, so just so you believe me that I actually did know eventually what it was called. Philadelphia Stadium, it's also dumb, you know? Just like, it's dumb that, well, what can I say? Everything is like this. Our facility, our system is driven by, not to sound like the Yankees broadcast, but, you know, by sponsors, and we wouldn't exist without them. But, you know, just like names of stadiums, I'm old. Just feel like it should be, they all should just be Yankee Stadium or whatever. But that actually still is. Since I used that example, Yankee Stadium actually still is Yankees. How has that lasted the test of time? Anyway, thanks for indulging me. I'm Mike Shope. Bulldog is not here. This is when I say, isn't it funny that I'm telling you that now because I haven't, he hasn't talked for like 10 minutes. Is he there? Is there tape over his mouth? If you're watching, you can see an empty chair, perhaps. So be it. He'll be back tomorrow. He's got a concert tonight. I barged in on Brad Ryder twice today. Just, you know, I have a lot of respect for Brad's mind. And like, what are you doing today? This is the time of year where you can do anything. We can talk about stadium names. What's your least favorite? We can talk about food, you know, like this is that time of year. And I asked him, and I have to say I was disappointed that he said he used something I wanted to use right here at the beginning. But that's okay. There's no rule against that. I got the email when Bulldog is here. I mentioned this to him. The email is from Bet Online, and he generally says he intentionally chooses not to look at them, so that he can be surprised when I bring them up. Which, you know, you don't last, marriages don't last this long without sort of an understanding like that between people. So he's not here anyway. Bet Online today, next year's Stanley Cup odds. So they're a little different from whatever Brad was using. I think maybe he was using DraftKings. And if you heard him talk about this, then you know where I'm going. How many teams have, slash, how many teams should have shorter cup odds than the Sabres do? This means like better chance of winning. Less of a long shot. How many teams should come in above the Sabres? Let's run them down. You know, like that Price is Right game with the cliffhanger game with that hiker guy climbing up the mountain. Has the show ever sounded older? Is that maybe still on? I think it might be still on. It might still be a thing, so maybe not. But, you know, you hit the buzzer here. I don't think there's a buzzer. How many teams come in above the Sabres in Stanley Cup odds? And what does this tell us? That's the conversation I want to have with you, is what does this tell us? Maybe nothing interesting, maybe something really interesting and meaningful. Of course, Carolina would be the favorite. Rarely is the team that just won the title the night before not next year's favorite. Remember in this, or just keep in mind, there's an element of conference power balances and divisions. Super Bowl odds, this is where it's more intuitive, I think, where depending on how strong the division is, a team, I don't know, this is Kansas City maybe right now, has a tougher climb, or so the bettors think, because there are, in the Chiefs' case, two teams in their division beside them that are thought to be really good. And that's different from, who's the opposite of this? NFC West is even a better example than this. Really, like, is it AFC East? No, there's like NFC East. Let's use that. NFC East might be the one where, despite there being questions about Philadelphia, which plays at Lincoln Financial Field, nobody else is sort of on the same tier or considered to be for, you know, like chances this year. Anyway, maybe that doesn't even apply here. Carolina is the favorite. The Avalanche are second. That makes sense. They were the best team in the league this year. Vegas busted them. Happens. Vegas is third. This is next year's Stanley Cup odds. Vegas is third, 10-1. I mean, I could never, but I was just in a hockey pool that I ran, and Vegas played something called Utah in the playoffs. And what did I do? That's right. I loaded up on Utah, which didn't work out. Edmonton is fourth. Edmonton and Vegas in the same division, tied with Florida, Minnesota, Tampa Bay. So now we've reached two teams in the Sabres division who are above them. Next year's cup odds, 12-1, tied for fourth favorite. Florida, Tampa, Edmonton, Minnesota. Minnesota comes in above Dallas, which is interesting. Dallas, I don't know why that is. I mean, Minnesota beat them, but okay. Dallas comes in tied with Montreal and, Ottawa. They're next. Ottawa, 16-1 to win next year's Stanley Cup. That's probably because of all the times we remember Ottawa winning the Stanley Cup, and we sort of give them the benefit of the doubt based on their tradition and reputation of being champions. 16-1. I'm at 10 teams. So much for that division balance of power point. 10 teams, 4 are in the Atlantic Division, none of which is the champion, the reigning champion of said division. Well, that's because the Sabres are losing all their free agents. Anybody already have a strong take on like why this is this way? I have to ramp myself up into one because it was more just kind of baffled by it. The joke on Ottawa applies to us, but you can't really, we're not to the Sabres yet, and they're not even next. You can't even use that because the Senators, who've won nothing ever, thanks for the tweet in advance for about what happened in 1908. They're at 16-1, and we're way past that. Basically, your bet on the Sabres to win the Cup next year is almost double the return on what Ottawa's would be. Right? 16-1, Dallas, Montreal, Ottawa. Montreal, okay. They did just win two rounds. 25-1, this is even better. Two teams at 25-1. Anaheim and New Jersey are next. Could the Rangers spend their money and get good again? Could Pittsburgh bring back their legends, trio, and win? They were in the playoffs, win again. Could Philadelphia build on a great rally to the playoffs and then a series win and win? Could Washington, maybe with Ovechkin back, they had as many points in the regular season as Vegas did. Wow. Could Washington do that? New Jersey gets the nod at 25-1. And then, there they are, the Buffalo Sabres at 28-1. Then LA and Utah. So that really was a team. That's a team, Utah. The Sabres come in 13th. Really asking, why such little respect? Anybody? Why such little respect? What is it about the Sabres as the defending division champs that won a round and went to overtime of Game 7 in Round 2 is lacking for they to be behind the Devils and Ducks and way behind the Senators as cup favorites? They're the fifth favorite in their division to win it. Now, I'll throw in that on Friday, Bulldog and I talked about next year, next season for them, and we did a reverse power rankings thing. You're welcome. It's really been a delight to do that. It's charmed listeners far and wide. It's, really one of our special trademarks. We did this for the Atlantic Division, and he ended up putting the Sabres third. I got it right here, behind Montreal and Tampa. And then later on on Friday's show, I asked him, would you take that? He said, yes. He would take third place for the Sabres. Well, third place, this is not exactly division standings, but it's cup odds. And according to that, third place is sort of better than expectations. Florida 12-1, Tampa Bay 12-1, Montreal 16-1, Ottawa 16-1. What? Buffalo 28-1. Rest of the division, I mean, I got to really scroll down here. We have Toronto at 40. We have Detroit and Boston at 80-1. What did Toronto do that was so special to make them, you know, what, twice the favorite of the Bruins and the Red Wings even? So what is it? I'm watching Carolina, and as we do, I think, every go-round with these, what is it? Hockey, football, anything. What is it about the team that won that my team that didn't win is lacking? I wanted to be able to put forth that Carolina has like a superstar, and I don't know that the Sabres do. I don't know that they ever will have, although Hasek is the, you know, he was this as a goalie, but it's not about that. It's that Carolina really doesn't make that easy for me. They have so many good players, and they're deep, and you can't penetrate them, and it almost doesn't matter who their goalie is. Like, they're just that complete as a team. And it was Stankoven for a while, and then it was Blake, and then it was Taylor Hall, and then it was Jordan Staal who came in, swooped in, and took the Conn Smythe Trophy out of other guys' hands, and, you know, sort of a fitting representation of what they are as a team, like just the right combination of youth and experience and two-way guys and finishers, really. They ended up, I like to complain about sports seasons that end with mediocre teams lucking into championships. That's not what happened here. That's, you can't say that about this. Maybe you could have about Vegas. If Vegas had won the Stanley Cup, we'd spend the whole time talking about the playoff format and just how ridiculous it is that they even got in, but then they got, you know, the matchups they got until they got to the Avs. You can't take that away from them. But they didn't win. Carolina really did, I think, I would say outclass them, even though it went six. And I thought by the end of the series, that really did bear itself out. I mean, game five and game six were both, yeah, there's no question which of these teams is the better team. So Carolina does not make it sort of cut and dried, well, the Sabres need a superstar. And that's with respect to Dahlin and even Thompson, but they're not on the same level in my book. Like, Dahlin is an elite NHL player. He's great. And if he doesn't get hurt, maybe it will help him to get a cup or two or more. I mean, right? I know. It's crazy. But, you know, that's kind of a Hall of Fame caliber player, I think. Thompson is not. Thompson's very good, and he has meant a lot to the Sabres' success, even before this season. I mean, he's been their leading scorer for, what is it, 40 goals 3 years in a row, whatever it is. So I don't really want to throw shade on him. I'm not meaning to do that. But he's not a superstar. And Dahlin is almost one. Dahlin would be one maybe if he were on a different team where he would be, to the extent that it's still hockey, a household name. In houses that talk about hockey, he would be that. Maybe in houses that talk about hockey, he already is. So he's here, and Thompson's here, and then that's it. There's no one else in that conversation. And thinking about Kekalainen and the job before him, and what happens with Alex Tuch, who I'm assuming is probably gone. I want Kekalainen to be able to find somebody like Tuch who is plausible, who's believable as a player that can give you something akin to that, either in stats or in size or ideally both. That's the downside of losing Tuch, is that you've got 34 goals or 33 goals, and he's 6'4". Like, you've got a combination of traits and production there. But I keep saying, like, I want this GM to be the quality that he can find some, he can unearth somebody like this and replace Tuch with him. I don't know who that is because I'm not that GM. But I wonder if what's holding the Sabres back in these odds. Here you have Ottawa, so much above them, which who even cares about Ottawa? Like, what is it about the Sabres that's lacking toward respect for their chances next year? I mean, you can't just say they're in a too tough division because you've got four or five teams in the division who come in way above them in the odds. What am I missing? Is it goaltending? Is it a lack of a star? Is it really just that Alex Tuch is probably going? Would Bet Online bettors care that much about that? I don't know. But it's a blow to the ego that they come in so low on this list that the Devils have shorter cup odds than Buffalo. What do you think? What is the answer to this little riddle? 803-0550 is the number. Tyler Dunn today at 4. Sal Capaccio probably tentatively scheduled for 5. You know Sal. He's always busy. But we'll make time for us any chance he can. And we're hoping for 5 o'clock, but we'll see how his day plays out. Don't change the station because you're going to want to find out what happens with that. What do you think the answer to this Sabres thing is? How are the Ottawa Senators 16-1 to win the Stanley Cup next year and Buffalo is 28-1? And you don't have to speak the language either. Just like, is that intuitive at all? 803-0550. I'm Mike Shope. Thanks for listening. This is WGR.
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24: Well, it's different because as a player, I really wanted it for myself. I'll be honest, I wanted all the guys, but it was like it was something I wanted. And then now sitting back behind watching it all, it was about wanting it for these guys because there's no harder working group. I see it every day. And I'm just really, it's just like a proud dad back here watching, you know, his kids go to work. Just couldn't say enough good things about this group.
13: Rod Brind'Amour. You know, hey, what can I say? I'm getting soft. I have a theory for this. Watching last night, and I mentioned how my daughter watched the game with me, and I was into that. So I wasn't going to sit there, like, proverbially speaking, throwing things at the television because it was Carolina. You know, I don't know any of those people. I don't know Rod Brind'Amour or Jordan Stahl. I think it's kind of cool that Jordan Stahl is the oldest Conn Smythe Trophy winner. I had a bet on someone else, and that was a little bit of a bummer, but I don't think it was a bad choice, really. And he's been a good player for a long time, and he got hot at the right time, and they won. So I don't have any problem with it. Brind'Amour has been, ever since 2006, if not before that, as a player when he played for Philadelphia even, just one of those sort of, it's like two things. It's always, with hockey, it's always two things at once. It's like, I hate that guy, but I wish I had him. And he's been that, and he's been the coach there a long time. They've won a ton of games. What did Gary Bettman say on the ice? They've won more games in the regular season than any other team over the last eight seasons. I'm a big regular season guy, and I respect that. So I didn't sit there last night hate watching it, you know? I mean, somebody had to win. And I don't know, like, I say this all the time, and it never ends up being really a debate or much of a conversation, but I would love to know somebody that feels the same way or that just doesn't agree at all. I much prefer a sports season when a top team wins the title. What is that about me that I do that? Like, does anybody else care about that? Is that just sort of me being my age? Like, when I was growing up, hockey had 16 teams in the playoffs, but maybe 10 of them were a joke. Like, there were dynasties. It was the Islanders, well, the Canadians before that, a little before my time, and then the Islanders, and then the Oilers. And there were just teams that were the best. And even though there would be first-round series against Winnipeg or Vancouver, the Oilers would almost never lose, and the top teams were almost at no risk ever of losing in the first round. Once in a while it would happen. Now the first round is, and this has been true for a long time, the first round is really close. I mean, that's quintessentially Buffalo and Boston this year, I would say, where they were, what, 9 points apart in the standings, and it was perfectly reasonable to think the Bruins would win. I mean, that's how close it is. And this is what sports have built. It's what they want. Hockey, for as many times as we can joke about how many teams make the playoffs, it's not really any different anymore than other sports. Like, it's half. Hockey is half. And football is almost half. Football is 14 out of 32. They're going to get there. Believe it. They're going to get to 8 playoff teams per conference before long. More games. More money. Basketball is this. Baseball with its wild card teams and its best of 3, or even before that, 1-game playoffs. Like, it's just how it is. So hockey doesn't have more teams by percentage, but they're just like all good, or almost, it's more competitive. What was the point? I like it when a top team wins it. And that's what put me on, if I had to root for somebody, it would have been Carolina in this series. I didn't sit there, you know, edge of my seat with a noisemaker and confetti or anything. It wasn't like that. But all else equal, I would have preferred Carolina to win because they just had a better season by a lot and have more claim to they were the best team this year in the league. It's even tough, as bitter of a loss. Tell me if you feel differently. As bitter of a loss as it was for the Sabres to endure, to suffer, I couldn't ever get to, well, they would have beaten Carolina. You know, some years. Bulldog and I talked to Marty Baron the other day, and 2001 came up when a team he was on, Marty, not Bulldog, lost to Pittsburgh in overtime of Game 7 of the second round, and New Jersey was waiting for the winner, and they would go to the finals. They lost to the Avalanche that year, but Jersey had won cups, and they were, you know, a top team. And I still remembered that the Sabres swept the Devils that regular season. They beat them 4 straight. And that was one where, like, there might have been a path for the Sabres to get there. But even when, I mean, this didn't bother me at the time, but even when they lost to Dallas, it was like, well, this was really fun. They were very close. But Dallas was a top team that year, the whole year, and had more of a claim to, like, this was their year. It's just sort of a concept. And the Bills, actually, the best example for me with the Bills for this is 2020. And they've been good to great for 5 more years after that, but never quite on the same level as that team, where I just can't quit this. Like, I will always think that was their year. And they lose to Kansas City, kind of bad in the end in the AFC Championship after being ahead. And then Kansas City goes to Tampa and gets blown out in that Super Bowl by the Bucks. The point is only, as I just sort of meander here with different examples, I prefer a season when the champion is like a team that really was up here the whole year or just about. Whether that can be parsed by, you know, months or stretches, really, end of the regular season, this is a division winner, best record in the conference. That's Carolina. And they end up playing a Vegas team that was way worse and get home ice and then win. So that gets me to them. If I have to pick, that gets me to them. But I was talking before about the Sabres and next season. And we've got an interesting 3 weeks here, after which it'll go, you know, dormant for a couple of months. But we've got the draft, which is the following weekend, next weekend, not this weekend, next weekend here in Buffalo, for what it's worth. Then you have free agency after that. This does feel like a time when, if you can risk saying this ever about any league, but hockey in this case, there could or should be trades. The Sabres have Tuck to figure out. I think they're probably playing this like they think he's leaving, unless they, by every report, change their position on his value. He's going. There's got to be a team in the league that's going to do for him what the Sabres are not willing to do, and that's probably the end of Alex Tuch. Then you've got your own young players to pay and, you know, lock up, do all of that. But won't they probably figure out a way to somebody else that they can promote as the next era's Alex Tuch, if you will, the replacement? I think they probably intend to do that. We had this conversation last year when it was J.J. Paterka who might be going, and he was not an unrestricted free agent, but there was lots of speculation about that. And yes, those conversations tended to be, well, they'll figure out a way to somebody else to replace his scoring. But I don't think anybody probably had the same level of confidence that that would happen. Like, it should. And when it didn't, it was Doan and Kesselring, and Doan was, you know, quite a find. And maybe Kesselring will even work out, but that was not the story this year. When it didn't happen, or when we wondered if this was going to be a thing that happened, you still had to have that typical kind of Sabre restrictor plate, something that would keep you from getting too confident, too optimistic, that there would be a corresponding move, that there would be a known player that would come in and basically replace Paterka's offense. In, you know, looking back on that, obviously it is easy to say, it didn't kill them. And what they had, and they lost Kulik, but what they had in Doan, and then also Benson and Hellenius eventually, and just the other Krebs, the other pieces, it got the job done for them. So you know, you didn't know, or you maybe never know, what that's going to turn into. I feel differently about this GM in multiple ways. I don't know if ownership is really that different in terms of commitment as it was in the past. I don't know that. I don't have any proof that it is. But they did have a great season. And I think this GM is just no joke. And I think a guy like this, how do I mean this? A guy like this. I think he's somebody that likes the action. And I feel this way about Brandon Bean, too. And that's been with mixed results, you know, Bean. But that's typical. You can't win them all. I think Kekalainen is somebody that he's going to want to be active, not just because he's got a team that now, unlike a year ago, before he even got the job, is now in position to really go for it. But I think that also might just be his nature. I mean, think about that Parayko trade that did not happen. That was last year's first-round pick and this year's first-round pick in a draft they're hosting. For a big defenseman who not everybody agreed was like all that, a little bit on the older side, big money. I mean, what a trade. And even though it didn't come to fruition, that was a trade they agreed on. This was a trade the Sabres chose to make, and it came to light. So there's no questioning that. And that's on the blue line where they already are stacked. So it tells you something about his view of positional strength and just how he wanted to see this forward. Ultimately, as we know, it got to Stanley and Schenn instead. And they kept last year's first-round pick, Mirka, so they still have him and the draft pick. But that's a trade you know they wanted to make. That, to me, is, I mean, it was pretty stunning when we found out about that, thinking at the time that it was going to happen. But whether it did or didn't, we know that they wanted it to happen. That, to me, is a move made by a GM that is not afraid. Like, he knows what he wants and will spend for it. And those are my favorite GMs. They bring the whole thing to life. They're not married to their draft picks. They're not married to their prospects. They're going to go for it when they have a sniff of a playoff run. And why would, despite these odds today for next year's Cup, why would these Sabres not have that attitude after what this year was? I think they will. 803-0550 if you have a comment. Bulldog is not here. He's going to a concert tonight, I think. I mean, I know he is. He has told me that. We have conversations, and I just always these days want to be a little bit, I want to hedge a little bit because I forget things now and want to make sure I'm not just misremembering something. But that's his plan. He'll be back tomorrow unless tonight is just that amazing and he ends up sort of running away with the band. I don't know. But I'm expecting he'll be back tomorrow. We have Tyler Dunn coming up in less than 20 minutes. I'm Mike Shope, and this is WGR.
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2: Yes. Yeah, I guess you can do that. Even though Bulldog is not here, the show is still being aired. There have been meetings. They decided to go through with it. So here we are yet again. What, 10,000 shows and he doesn't even bother to come in.
0: Hey, y'all. Poodle and Maddie here from Reality Gaze. 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
1: Let me know the number. That would be cool. Tyler Dunn coming up at 4. It is halftime at the World Cup. Egypt 1, Belgium 0. Zip, nada, zero, zilch. Actually, with World Cup, you can, I think maybe because how they're sort of listed in the graphic, Belgium is the home team. Does that even matter in World Cup? But it's Belgium 0, Egypt 1. You get that from soccer. You get the team, unlike any other sport. If somebody ever tells you the score with the higher number second, you know they really don't follow sports. In soccer, though, you can do it. It happens all the time. Belgium 0, Egypt 1. Looking forward to the next hydration break. I'm looking forward to having one of my own here. It's not a water break. Why? Water doesn't spend money. Water has no money. We're taking down the names of the stadium naming rights people, and we are definitely not calling this a water break. We also have space ref in soccer. I've learned, or at least in this tournament, I've learned about that. There are three people in a bunker. One is like the deputy VAR. They show them at the beginning. They're all very proud to be there at the beginning of every match. And we have the ability, and we've had it happen numerous times, we can't award corner kicks. We can take them away. In the game that was on earlier with Spain and Cabo Verde, Spain was awarded a corner kick on the field. Space ref buzzed down. Nope. Goal kick. We look at it. It's just like with the NFL. They look at it really fast. Nobody that I've seen has complained about this yet, but they will. Once they think it through, they'll complain because it's really just more of an intrusion and more officiousness that we absolutely do not need in sports. But you know, hey, it makes it faster, I guess. That's the defense. I don't know. Get it right. Just always get it right, I guess. Tyler Dunn next here on WGR.
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8: Historic result over in the World Cup. We'll get to that here in just a moment. But first up, the NHL is officially onto the offseason. Carolina does hoist the Stanley Cup. And next up is going to be the 2026 draft. That is going to be held right here in Buffalo. That'll be going on next Friday and Saturday. And then we've got free agency. That's going to start on July 1st. And for more on the upcoming offseason, both Paul Hamilton and Brayton Wilson have pieces up at our website, WGR550.com. And just coming down the last few minutes here, Elliot Friedman is reporting that the NHL is officially moving forward with their investigation into the resignation of Mike Babcock back in 2023 when he was the then head coach of the Columbus Blue Jackets. This is going on because the Edmonton Oilers appear wanting to hire Babcock as their next head coach. Now to the World Cup. We do already have one result in the books for today. It is Cape Verde, led by 40-year-old goalie Vozina, who made seven saves. They draw 0-0 with tournament favorite Spain down in Atlanta. This was Cape Verde's first ever match in the World Cup. Fellow Group H nations, Saudi Arabia and Uruguay, they're going to face off a little bit later on this afternoon at 6. Currently going on right now, Egypt does lead Belgium 1-0. The second half is going to begin here in just a few minutes. Egypt looking for their first ever World Cup win if they can hold on to that one. And then at 9 o'clock tonight, New Zealand, they square off against Iran. Over in the NFL, Falcons defensive end James Pierce returned to Falcons facility today. This is the first time since being charged with aggravated battery and fleeing law enforcement all the way back on February 7th. Pierce is not expected to speak with the media, but all signs do point to him taking part in mandatory minicamp this week. And the Jets, they have locked in guard Joe Tippmann to a four-year, $66.4 million deal. $34.9 million of that is guaranteed. It's Paddock Chevrolet Sports Update. 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I'm Zach Jones for Western New York's Voice of the Fan, WGR.
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3: I'm going to give you a freebie here. Not that you're used to paying for whatever we give you, but if you are a sicko that likes the challenge of the Sporkle quiz, so sporkle.com, all kinds of different various shapes and forms of trivia. Maps are my favorite quadrant on Sporkle, and the hardest one that I've ever been able to succeed at is a map of the entire world with no outlines of countries, and it's called a minefield. So if you ever get one wrong, you're out. 197, 198 countries. You got to get them all without a single mistake, which is not that easy. I'm going to give you a freebie here. Cabo Verde is, if you take a picture Africa, take a look at it, it's the farthest, the westernmost point of Africa, which is north. If you go straight west from there, there's like these little dots. That's Cabo Verde, little islands off the coast of West Africa. So there. Next time you're doing that exact puzzle and Cabo Verde comes up, now you know. Or maybe you already did. With me now on the Western Hotline, well, when he's not writing award-winning long-form pieces about NFL players, he's doing the Lord's work, putting shopping carts back, or at least publicly shaming people who don't. Here is Tyler Dunn. I took the liberty of assuming you've won awards.
13: I appreciate that. That's very kind of you. I think we do have to stick to the floss and tossers, though, Mike. I think we've moved on.
3: Okay.
13: I've seen people returning their shopping carts better. It's the wayward flossing devices. I saw more on my trip to Vikings country in Minnesota. I see them down here, even in the southern tier of Western New York. We've got to clean it up. It's getting out of control.
3: I, on some level, can understand why somebody doesn't want to keep their burned out cigarette in their car. I don't get this one. It's like the Q-tips. You really just can't take it home and throw it out or have like a small garbage bag or something in your car. You really have to just throw it out the window. I mean, I don't even know if I want to split hairs like this with the cigarettes versus these things. But, I mean, okay, it's burning and you might not want to just put it down on your leather seat. But the floss thing, I don't know. I just, Tyler, it's bad. You're right.
13: Yeah. I mean, you're smart enough to realize you got to floss, right? You got some gunk between your teeth.
3: Respect that.
13: It's going to stay there unless you do something about it. You've got some intelligence there. And then it's just, it really is the height of narcissism, putting yourself above everybody else, just assuming Mother Nature or another human being, somebody or something is going to clean up your mess. It's sad, and you know these people should be thrown into prison. I think at least 10 years.
3: If you're lucky enough to have Jameis Winston walking around when you do this, though, he'll pick it right up and throw it out. Did you see Jameis Winston? Have you ever had a minute with him? Did you see Jameis Winston? Now I'm starting to worry that I fell for something last night with the Japanese team fans cleaning up the stadium in Dallas. Did I fall for that? Was that not really him? Come on, help me out here.
13: I didn't see it, but obviously it makes all the sense in the world. Yeah, I did do a story on Jameis back in my Bleacher Report days. That was around the time he was doing all those funky drills, like with his uncle. Remember, he's like hitting him with a pad, and it's just the craziest stuff that you'd ever see a quarterback do in the offseason. Since then, I don't think I've seen like a 180 in public perception. Like, do we remember what Jameis Winston was, you know, back in college,
3: yes,
13: into the NFL? It's kind of wild that he's just beloved by everybody now. I don't know.
3: It is. But, you know, he's following the Marshawn Lynch path in some way, shape, or form where, I mean, remember Lynch leaving here? A lot of that, I mean, I was in the middle of it. A lot of that was off the field, and most of it. And that now he's America's dad or something, Marshawn Lynch, with the ads and the World Cup and everything else. Anyway, I've wasted enough of your time on this. Well, I do want to say one more thing about shopping carts, though, before we get into Josh Allen and the rest of and the football.
13: Please.
3: Are you the type where you're dutifully putting the shopping cart away in that bay or whatever it is? You're not taking it back into the store, but they've got a place for this. And you have the big cart, and at the end, like, there's a lot of carts in there. It's a busy Sunday, and a lot of the carts toward the end of the bay nearest you are the short ones. Will you just stuff the big cart into the little carts, or will you do better than that and maybe just try to find a way to, like, a path for the big cart, or just another big cart to shove yours into, or what? Is that good enough to put it into the little carts? Because the workers are going to have to separate those.
13: I'm with you 100%. There has to be some cart chivalry. Is that what I'm trying to say? You know, there's got to be some order. It's not enough just to bring the cart to the corral and hope for the best. Yeah, because there's still some cleanup work to be done there for the cart boy or girl that has to then take 100 of these things and shove them back into the grocery store, or, you know, wherever. There's got to be some order. There's got to be some organization. I'm with you. I don't just throw it there and hope for the best of luck.
3: No, right. Let them deal with it. It's sort of the same premise as the floss things and the Q-tips and all of it. Well, Tyler, it's great to have you back on. Sorry that Bulldog's not here for this. I know he is disappointed to miss you. The story about Josh Allen, which is a few weeks ago now, or at least a couple, there was the one particular quote that got maybe more attention than anything else about the excellent piece, and that's Allen referring to, you know, maybe suggesting that his career might not last as long as we want it to. When I can't play the way I'm used to or want to, that'll be it. What was it listening to him, looking at him when he said that? Did the response to that quote seem commensurate with how you feel like he meant it?
13: Well, I mean, I hopefully wrote it this way as well. You know, this was, if I remember correctly, we're talking about Denver and those two plays that were on his mind this particular day, the fumble right before halftime, the throw to Dawson Knox that he missed, and that's really where the root of all his pain was in that post-game presser, the tears, the emotion. I think he really felt like, whoa, this is on me, and he absorbed all the blame. Those two plays are still on his mind. He's thinking about them. We're chatting about it. And it was me who kind of posed it this way. Like, and obviously we've talked about it a million times and at Go Long, I've been writing about it for a while. I don't know. Like, my personal opinion, like, you've got to let Josh Allen be Josh Allen. This is how he just took a blowtorch to all of the doubters, you know, back to every college coach not wanting him out of high school. On to college, you know, Fresno State in the backyard. They don't even want him multiple times over. On to the NFL. I mean, the guy's getting mocked and memed and ridiculed, you know, when he misses a pass in training camp. Like, he has been himself every step of the way. And I always liken it to, like, trying to tell a comedian like Dave Chappelle you can't swear. Like, the second you kind of put fear or doubt or, you know, rules and red tape and construction cones in somebody's mind, like, they're not going to take the chances they otherwise would. And then you're going to get this stale, bland version of this artist, this creator. Like, creators must create. And that's how I posed it in so many words to Josh Allen. Like, this is kind of how I've always viewed it. Josh Allen's got to be Josh Allen. And if I remember right, is nodding along. Like, he gets it and then said, quote, I'm going to play football how I know how to play it until I can't. And when I can't play it the way I want to play it, it's probably when I'm done. But hopefully that's still quite some time. So I think I view it as a good thing. Like, if you're going to win a Super Bowl, if you're going to get to the Super Bowl first, which they haven't done this era, and then win it, you're not going to do it with a quarterback who is playing it safe. You're going to do it with Josh Allen stiff-arming and hurtling and, yeah, taking that chance in a double coverage. Like, it's everything gets tougher in the playoffs. You need your quarterback playing purely as he's always intended to play to get there and to win it. So I think it's a good thing. Now, how long does it last? Who the hell knows? You know, we've seen the likes of Cam Newton and, you know, I mean, even go back to Mike Vick and Russ Wilson and the quarterbacks who do use their legs more than most. things can fall off, you know, into your late 30s. Josh Allen's proven people wrong time and time again. I don't think he's close to falling off that cliff.
3: Very interesting for so many reasons. Allen doesn't, in my opinion, Tyler, Allen doesn't have to keep up his rushing pace to qualify as playing the way he wants to or does already. Like, we're talking about over 100 rushes a year for seven straight years. I mean, an insane 79 touchdowns. I don't think he needs to even eclipse half that for him necessarily to feel like he's diminished. You know, I mean, it could just be sort of how you evolve. And so I would say that about him, that, I mean, Newton was out of the league at 33. Like, I feel like, yeah, we're not trying to scare anybody here. You don't sense that Allen gave off in this interview, which also, by the way, he talked about, I think, probably very genuinely, just his devotion to trying to win a championship here. And you'll talk about that maybe next. But I don't think we're, like, near the end. How about that?
13: No, not at all. And, you know, the Cam Newton comparison gets thrown around a lot. Maybe the better comparison, and I heard this from the Hall of Famer himself. I mean, he sees himself in Josh Allen. It's Brett Favre, you know, who started 321 games in a row, including the playoffs. Josh Allen has the longest current streak for current quarterbacks at 142. I mean, he played the last month of the last season with a broken fifth metatarsal in his foot. I've never heard, you know, teammates talk about a quarterback the way they do Josh Allen. I mean, they would run through a wall for this guy. And I've been in a lot of different locker rooms, covered a lot of different teams. It's rare. It's special. And this is why. Like, he plays through pain. He plays through stuff that very few quarterbacks do. Let's just be real. There's been contemporaries of Josh Allen who miss games late in the season. And who are we to say what the pain threshold is for different players, different quarterbacks?
3: Mm-hmm.
13: All we know is Josh has played through a lot. And I think that endears himself to teammates. And Brett Favre was playing really damn good football late in his career. You know, 07 with the Packers. They're an OT interception away from the Super Bowl, but he's unbelievable that year. 09 with the Vikings, same deal, an OT away from the Super Bowl, but he was incredible that year, one of his best statistical seasons. So very similar arms. Arm strength can age well. And say what we will about Aaron Rodgers, I mean, his arm's still really dang good, and he's starting a quarterback in this league. So I think the shelf life is strong for Josh Allen, and more than anything, physical. And I hope people have this takeaway when they read the story at golongtd.com. It's where Josh Allen is mentally. You know, we all saw him in that postgame with the emotions, with the tears, and you couldn't help but wonder, like, where is he right now? It looked like somebody who, frankly, didn't want to play for the Buffalo Bills, and who could blame him? I mean, it's just another playoff loss. You know, again, bashing your head against it in a different way. And so, to me, I think the takeaway is he is in a fantastic place in mind, body, and spirit with – a new coach, a new stadium, a new receiver, and best of all, a new daughter. And you can just see how he's reborn, how this has completely rejuvenated him in a million ways, you know, this next stage of his career, as he's now a 30-year-old quarterback.
3: Not sure if you agree, Tyler, that emotion in the locker room was some reflection that he probably felt his coach was cooked after that loss, but I don't know. Not everybody would subscribe to that theory. One thing about that game that stands out in his playoff career is that, I mean, he turned the ball over four times, and he would naturally have more frustration and whatever else emotionally, internally from his performance. We had that phase for a couple of years where we all tried to sort of correct the so-called national narrative that these playoff losses were on him at all. And you look at his stats and he's like the best playoff quarterback we've ever had, but they're just, you know, wild card games, divisional round games. But it wasn't like he stacked up turnovers, and he's had to kind of reverse or just try to correct that reputation from when he came into the league, that he was sort of a wild man and there'd be all these quote mistakes. But the Denver game was different in that way. The Denver game, there were five turnovers by the Bills, two lost fumbles from him and two picks. So it's different. That game is different in his career, you know, his past.
13: Totally. I think that you're on to it completely. I mean, and he started 15 playoff games. His passer rating of 101.5, it trails only Mahomes, Kurt Warner, and Bart Starr for quarterbacks with at least five starts. He's thrown for 3,915 yards, rushed for 767, scored 39 touchdowns, only has six interceptions. So, you know, big picture, I don't know what else he can do in these games. He is doing enough. He shouldn't have to be perfect. You know, I get it. Yes, the offense had the ball late in a lot of these games. At some point, the defense should throw him a bone and get a stop. You know, and we've gone back to 13 seconds time and time again. These losses, they've left some scars. So it was probably the buildup of that all. And, yeah, feeling a little guilt, like this time it's on me in his head. You know what, though? I think that Josh Allen is really approaching this season, 2026, at age 30, similar to how he approached the sport itself back at age 18. Like, he told me, I don't want to go down as the best to never win a championship. That's not something to be proud of. You get the sense he does kind of hear the whispers out there, the grumblings out there, that this one's on him, and he owns it. And out of high school, look, this is somebody that didn't have any stars, as everyone knows. No offers out of high school. And then he tears it up at JUCO. Talk to his JUCO OC for this story. Some great stories there. Got an offensive lineman, got kicked out of the dorm. Josh just took him in, let him live with him for a month. You know, even then, you know, barely anybody wanted him when he sent out those 1,000-plus emails. So I think he's approaching, like, this obstacle now, winning a Super Bowl, exactly how he approached just trying to play for a Division I college football team way back when. His emails, you know, they're treated like a Nigerian prince scammer. Like, nobody's even reading them. Nobody's even caring. Nobody wants them. And by force of will, gets to Wyoming and changes everything.
9: Yeah, maybe he needed to code those emails differently, because people might have just put them in they hit the spam folder or whatever. I mean, there have got to be some regrets. With Tyler Dunn, golongtd.com. So, through all this, what do you think of their chances at this point with Joe Brady on top? I mean, I think there is the case to be made that it's the same play caller, and maybe much of what the Bills have been on offense will be similar. I mean, there's always a couple of new players. You have DJ Moore now, as you alluded to earlier, that's different. But also, depending on how you want to see it at this point, until we have games, you're going to make your own assumptions about what Brady couldn't do that he would have wanted to do, where he was not like the ultimate boss in this. And that's been one of the more interesting discussions to have this offseason, is like, all right, well, how much of that was there? So what's your feeling about how this is going to go?
13: There's, you know, there's no way to tell how any first-time NFL head coach is going to react, because everything's great now, right? Sat down with Joe Brady, Brandon Bean, Josh Allen for different stories, and you can follow the logic of everything. You just don't know when the team is, hell, 4-4, whatever their record could be in the middle of the season, and scrutiny is getting louder. How does a head coach in that position react? How do they react in the course of a game? You know, there's a minute left, it's 4th-and-3, you're at midfield. You know, you're running those numbers to your head, Mike, and you're going to talk about it on Monday morning. They've got to make that decision now, like in the snap of a finger. You can talk about it, you can think about it, and in all these head coach interviews, they simulated that experience, and they had a pretty good sense that Joe Brady could react the right way in those situations. You don't know until you see it. But I'll say this. I think that nothing in sports matters more, no relationship in sports matters more than the one between a head coach and a quarterback. And this relationship is really, really strong. And it started way back in 2022. Joe told the story of, you know, he's walking into that room, first quarterback meeting. He'd just been fired by Carolina, and he's trying to basically hit reset on his coaching career. He's nervous. He's uptight, very rigid. And Josh Allen just cracks a joke that he couldn't repeat in our interview, and it completely lightens the mood. Everybody's laughing. They're off and running. I think that it's not just the case of an inmate running the asylum or anything like that either. I think that Joe Brady and Josh Allen have gotten to a point where there's a lot of love there, and it's a real relationship, so he can be hard on him now. And when he's hard on him, I think the quarterback will take it in the right way. Like Joe Brady said, I'll be yelling at him on the sideline. There'll be times where I get on him. I think that what matters more in sports, they finally got right, and that's a hell of a place to start.
9: Well, that's one thing, not to just be the same way about Allen on every topic, but or every from every angle, but he just, to me, seems so believable. Like, why do the players respect him so much for durability, playing through the broken foot bone and everything else? Because he seems, I think he just seems so believable, whether it's winning a championship or the effort he's willing to put in. I wonder, do you think that that's changed from him? Was he always, maybe I'm wrong in the first place, but if I'm not, did he become this player where, okay, well, I'm good and I'm the quarterback, so it has to be that I set the standard here. I'm willing to do that. Did that evolve in him in your mind, or did he sort of show up that way?
13: I think it's really innate. It's in him. He's been this way since Fireball, right on to JUCO,
9: okay.
13: right on to Wyoming to Buffalo. It's, you know, I asked him where that toughness comes from, and it really does start back there on the ranch, right, working for his dad, seeing him move an irrigation pipe and doing God knows what to keep that farm going through all those different droughts. I think that toughness is absolutely just who he is, and he's not going to think twice if he can play, unless something is broken, fractured. You literally can't do a thing. If you can shoot yourself up and throw yourself out there, and you're willing to deal with the pain on Monday when the pain meds wear off. Some players are willing to make that negotiation with the sport, and some aren't. And Josh Allen's always been the type that has been, I think.
9: GoAlongTD.com is more than just Josh Allen and Joe Brady, as Tyler has proven for years now. What's next for you this summer?
13: Yeah, so I've been traveling a lot, Mike. Went to,
9: Minnesota.
13: Have I been? I'm down to Miami for a few days. I mean, that's an interesting team. They're eating almost $200 million to move on from all these players starting from scratch. So it was really interesting to talk to players and some sources around that team to see what in the hell happened with Tua, Mike McDaniel, and a really promising group to now completely starting over. So that's a story we'll have down the line. I was in Minnesota watching Kyler Murray. I mean, can you just install this former number one pick who washed out in Arizona? Basically, they're looking for the next Sam Darnold, right? If only they had Sam Darnold in the building. But that's an interesting team, and I'll be heading out to Detroit in the future. God, they're kind of the forgotten group, so definitely all over the place, and try to cover that league through different long-form lens and stuff that's out there.
9: Talking about Allen and just the last decade of quarterbacks in the NFL, to think there could possibly be a sentence that holds water, we're looking for the next Sam Darnold. That's where we're at as an organization. But I get it. I mean, Super Bowl winner. That's so funny, isn't it? I mean, that's a rag on him, but for Allen not to have been to one and Jackson not to have been to one with their stacks of MVP awards, and here you've got Darnold, and he was not a passenger. I mean, he was great.
13: Yeah.
9: Really interesting.
13: I mean, they're hoisting him on their shoulders when they beat Green Bay in Minnesota. Late that season.
9: Yeah, he's got to go.
13: They're throwing water all over the place. they're singing Many Men by 50 Cent. Like, everything's great. And then they lose the next week. They lose in the playoffs. There's the door. It is a crazy sports story. You had him in your building.
9: Love it. Tyler, thank you very much for today. GoLongTD.com for everybody tuning in. Talk to you next time.
13: Anytime, man. Thanks so much for having me.
9: You're welcome. Tyler Dunn with us on the West Her Hotline. 803-0550. Any take there on Allen or the upcoming season you want to call in with? Sounds good to me. Hope to talk to Sal next hour. Lines open for your calls now. Bulldog is off. Back tomorrow. I'm Mike Shope, and this is WGR.
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4: Plenty of drama in the World Cup today. We'll get to that here in just a moment. First up, though, the NHL is on to the offseason. Carolina hoists this year's Stanley Cup. And next up, it is going to be the draft, which is held right here in Buffalo. It's going to be going on next Friday and Saturday. And then free agency, that's going to begin on July 1st. And for more on this upcoming offseason, both Paul Hamilton and Brayton Wilson have pieces up at our website, WGR550.com. Now to the World Cup. Cape Verde, led by 40-year-old goalie Vozinha, draw 0-0 with tournament favorites Spain down Atlanta. Vozinha had seven saves on the game, and this was Cape Verde's first ever match in the World Cup. They get a point out of that. Fellow Group H nations, Saudi Arabia and Uruguay, will face off at 6 o'clock. Currently going on right now, we are in a hydration break in the second half, but Egypt and Belgium tied 1-1, and Belgium gets a goal to tie it up as Romelu Lukaku comes on and scores in the same minute he had come on. Then at 9 o'clock, we'll have New Zealand squaring off against Iran. In the NFL, Falcons defensive end James Pierce returned to Falcons facility today. This is the first time he has been there since being charged with aggravated battery and fleeing law enforcement back on February 7th. Pierce is not expected to speak with the media, but he is expected to take part in mandatory minicamp this week. And then the Jets, they have locked in guard Joe Tippmann to a four-year, $66.4 million deal. $34.9 million of that is guaranteed. 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I'm Zach Jones for Western New York's Voice of the Fan, WGR.
5: You're going to get to the Super Bowl first, which they haven't done this era, and then win it. You're not going to do it with a quarterback who is playing it safe. You're going to do it with Josh Allen stiff-arming and hurtling and, yeah, taking that chance in the double coverage. You need your quarterback playing purely as he's always intended to play. You know, how long does it last? Who the hell knows? You know, we've seen the likes of Cam Newton and to Mike Vick. Quarterbacks who do use their legs more than most, things can fall off, you know, into your late 30s. Josh Allen's proven people wrong time and time again. I don't think he's close to falling off that cliff.
6: Tyler Dunn, who sat down with Allen and wrote a piece about him at golongtd.com. It's really, it's an interesting, if not a little bit, not depressing, but sort of harrowing thought, like the Bills post-Allen, to ponder. You just have no idea how this is going to play out. And I don't know Allen, so I can't give you anything on like how he's feeling, anything past what Tyler wrote, and that's from Allen's mouth. Just this idea that he'll play as long as he can do it the way he wants to do it, whatever that means. I mean, I could see, you have to know, I mean, Allen is really set up for life and all these different ventures and, I mean, whatever, sports, maybe ownership and whatever in like the movie world, just sort of he's positioned to have a very prosperous post-football life and career, financially. I'm not saying that has to be satisfying, but I think that part that we know of his life and his wealth is probably or can be relevant to whatever he decides to do as a player. We know that football players take a beating, and here's a guy that does so maybe to an extent that goes beyond others, but a lot of the post-career damage that you hear about is from head hits, and I don't know if we have that. We probably have some. He takes such a beating from players and delivers one as well. So there's all kinds of different variables, and then you have the championship piece that does not exist in the same way, like outwardly, publicly, that it does for players who play any other position but quarterback. Quarterbacks, this can also be something that doesn't mean anything to him in terms of how he feels after retirement, because he's got, to this point of his career, to say the very least, nothing to apologize for as a player. No one really blames him for Bills not winning a championship with Allen at the helm, right? So just to be real about it. But no other position on the field comes with that particular kind of scrutiny where if you didn't win, it's to some looked at as a shortcoming, a failure. No running back, right? No running back ever has been thought of in a negative light because his team didn't win. I don't even know where to start. I guess you could start with Thurman Thomas, as good a example as any. And I've never thought that. And I lived, you know, grew up with those teams and know him and all of it. Like, you don't hear anybody say that. You could hear it about Kelly, but you don't hear it about Thomas. Like, that he was, there was something lacking because the Bills didn't win when he was here. I mean, I know that there were a couple of moments where you might have thought that, but it doesn't reflect on position players other than quarterback at all to the same extent. But quarterbacks have to live with it. Peyton Manning had to live with it. Then he won. And Dan Marino has been retired for more than 25 years. And one of the first things I think that comes up in most conversations about him is, but he didn't win. And it's like something, this is nothing you don't know already, but it's something that sticks to him in a way that it would not to any other player who played any other position on the field. On the same teams, even. Nobody talks about Mark Duper. Like, oh, well, he didn't win a championship. So I mean, that's assuming he didn't playing for someone else. I'm not even sure. You know, it just doesn't work that way. I think these days, like the last couple of decades, we've gotten better through statistics and more sophisticated analysis and more people who have a voice in all of this, including Tyler, that know better than to just settle for any sort of simple narrative that the quarterback didn't win a championship, therefore he's less than. I think now we are better at this than we used to be in like Marino's days. And I don't know. I don't really know, care about Dan Marino personally, but maybe that's something that works for him or means something to him. Is that now we're not as much sort of stuck to the old ideas that a quarterback has to win. Elway, you know, for most of his career was the guy for all his talents that didn't. And then he did. And so that piece is interesting to think about with Allen as he gets older and feels whatever he feels about his body and his life away from football and all that stuff. We just can't predict it. We can't know that much about how that's going to go. Ideally, he wins one, and then all that changes, and there's no such pressure on him, if he feels it anyway, to win one for his own sake, for his own legacy. Get one, and then, you know, move on. And it's, as has always been true, since they both entered the league, so interestingly, together, this is the same with Lamar Jackson. And they both go into 2026 with new coaches as division favorites anyway. And I think to some extent, the idea that, you know, at least apart from each other as rivals, that the conference is more available. Now, that doesn't have to be right. But you had last year, which made it, I'm sure, all the more frustrating to so many Bills and Ravens fans, the knowledge that Kansas City fell off the map and it ended up being New England and Denver in the AFC Championship game and not the Bills or the Ravens. And the Ravens, what, they didn't even get there to the playoffs. You had Pittsburgh because of like the very last seconds of their last, they missed a field goal and then they're out. But I don't think they were likely to make a run anyway. You never know. Just so amazing that I remember talking to Nick Costos a couple of times from You Better You Bet on Odyssey. Just, he would bring up, the first time he brought it up was sort of news to me. The second time he came on and we referred to it, how I think it was that no coach and quarterback tandem had ever lasted as long as either McDermott and Allen or Harbaugh and Jackson without getting to a Super Bowl or even winning one, maybe it was, and then eventually doing it. Like, there's a shelf life to it, and you get to however much, 7 years, whatever it is, no, not that it can't happen, but no combination of quarterback and coach ever did it if they hadn't done it by then. What, maybe it was 6 years. I don't even know. I mean, McDermott and Allen ran 18 to 25. So the both teams have new situations now. And I was kind of hoping they would play week one again. Because, or even Pittsburgh involved with Baltimore. The Bills don't play Pittsburgh. But just for the topic of, like, these teams that have had these same coaches and been so successful for so long, now having new frontmen. Let's go to Bill here. Hi, Bill.
7: Hey, just to piggyback on what you've been saying, it always bothered me because I always thought Marino was one of the best, if not the best, throwers of football that I've ever seen. He was unbelievable out there.
6: Yeah.
7: And he gets tagged with that. But, like, you brought up Elway, and, you know, as well as most of, like, Elway, when he was at his best throwing the football, he didn't win the Super Bowl. And then he won later, but it was because Terrell Davis had a lot to do with that running the football. I think he even won MVP 1 year, Terrell Davis. But, like, he won with him, but now he gets touted as a Super Bowl champion quarterback. But at the end of the day, you know, it wasn't really him at his best. It was more of a different kind of style of playing mm-hmm. football. And mm-hmm. nowadays, like, I think it's more so on the quarterback nowadays than the old days. Just because the rules favor the quarterback now more, and you'll even hear, like, Marino and Aikman say, well, if I could have played now, I could have played another 10 years, and it's a lot easier to throw the football because you can't do hands on the receivers. You're not hitting them over the middle. And they throw the ball even more now than they did before. It's more towards scoring points, and the NFL wants hands off, and it's harder to play defense now. So I think now it does lay on the quarterback's feet more, that if you don't win one, I think it's a bigger deal than it was even back in the day.
6: Interesting. Well, thanks, Bill. One thing about the Bills and Allen in his example is, you mentioned Terrell Davis. I agree completely with that. It wasn't even like Elway's peak when they won. We tried to talk ourselves into last year, by the way, that the Bills, or the year before even also, that the Bills could still win it despite not being at their very best, because you have examples of that happening all through the history of the league. They did just give Josh Allen the rushing leader in the league. So that's what makes his and the Bills' story to this point just a little bit more than average, you know. Like, it's, history has lots of quarterbacks, Steve Young, I mean, lots of guys that needed many years before they could do it, but the Denver comp is, you know, fair and interesting in how Terrell Davis represents the sea change in the Broncos' fortunes. And, you know, 2 years ago, James Cook led the league in touchdowns, and last year he led the league in yards. And then he ended up on the Broncos and not the Chiefs or the Ravens or even the Bengals and went down. So that's just like how grueling it is and how frustrating it's got to be for them, and, you know, how it is for fans. Like, well, what is it going to take then? I've got the rushing leader. I got Kansas City and Baltimore both out of the way, not even in the playoffs. Now tell me, what do I need this time? I think what you need is to just keep running it back and get the right bounce, get the right call, the right execution, the right opponent at the right time, whatever it has to be to get them through. But you can't really be too specific about that. I mean, so, like, I remember last year, all offseason, this is now on the heels of the fourth Bills playoff loss to Kansas City in, what, 5 years? When they went to Kansas City in the AFC Championship and lost 2 years ago. Like, what do you even do with this? What do you even say? All I need to do is have the same season again and next year not fall down on fourth and one, or have Dalton Kincaid not fall down, slip, and drop the ball. Like, just something super specific is going to swing it. This last year, it was Brandon Cooks and a very controversial ruling. Like something, and that wasn't even for the Super Bowl, by the way. How do you even talk about that? Well, what I need next year is for DJ Moore to not drop a pass. Like it's just too specific to even know what to say about it. They have all the pieces you need to win. The fact that their defense wavered or their receivers have been suspect, they've still been good enough to win. They just haven't won. We'll just try again this time and see what happens. Thanks again, Bill. Mike Shopier, Sal coming up at the top of the hour. This is WGR.
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1: Minutes of it, and Germany scored two or three times. I'm like, all right, well, I don't need to stay here for the rest of it. That was one where it was interesting for a minute, and then the second half, Germany scored like immediately in the second half for 4-1. All right, well, this would be a good time to do some prep for dinner. But so far, so good. Like, I intentionally stayed up for Australia the other night, even though I was falling asleep during the previous game. I just got to make it to the kick. I want to see the anthems. I want to see the kickoff. Australia and Turkey, just make sure I make it. And I did, and 10 minutes of it, turned it off. I didn't see any goals. This game here today, this earlier one today with Spain, this weekend is going to end it because I'll be driving a lot. I feel like there's no chance. Maybe on my phone or something. I want to be able to watch every game, not the whole thing, but I just love it so much. And any sort of finding it annoying that they added 50% more teams this year, now I'm just happy that there's that many more games. I'm that guy now. I didn't need a seventh wild card team in football or whatever. I didn't need all these other, all of it. I always say, like, they gave us all this. We didn't even want it. Nobody needed 48 teams in World Cup. Bring it on. Give me Curacao. Give me Cabo Verde. Give me New Zealand later. All of it. I'm here for it. Let's go. Sal Capaccio after the break on WGR.
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10: Drama-filled day at the World Cup with still two more games to go. We'll get to that, though, in just a moment. But first up, the NHL. We are officially on to the offseason. Carolina is the team that hosts this year's Stanley Cup. And the 2026 draft, which is going to be held here in Buffalo, is up next. That's next Friday and Saturday, while free agency. That is going to begin on July 1st. And then for more on the upcoming offseason, both Paul Hamilton and Brayton Wilson have pieces up at our website, WGR550.com. Now to the World Cup. The day started with Cape Verde, led by 40-year-old goaltender Vecinha, drawing 0-0 with tournament favorite Spain down in Atlanta. Vecinha made 7 saves in that game in what was Cape Verde's first ever match in a World Cup. Fellow Group H nations, Saudi Arabia and Uruguay, are going to face off in just about an hour at 6. We did have a game just wrap up here. Egypt and Belgium, they tie 1-1. Egypt now still looking for their first ever World Cup victory. And then the final game of the night will be at 9 o'clock, New Zealand. They square off against Iran. In the NFL, Falcons defensive end James Pierce returned to Falcons facility today. This is the first time he has been there since being charged with aggravated battery and fleeing law enforcement all the way back on February 7th. Pierce will not speak with the media, but he is expected to take part in mandatory minicamp this week. The Jets have locked in guard Joe Tippmann to a 4-year, $66.4 million deal. $34.9 million of that is guaranteed. Do stay tuned. Sal Capaccio is going to join the show next for more on the NFL. And then in baseball, the Mets, they are in Cincinnati against the Reds. First pitch tonight at 7:10. It's your Paddock Chevrolet Sports Update. 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I'm Zach Jones for Western New York's Voice of the Fan, WGR.
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11: 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Let's go Buffalo chant.
8: 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Let's go Buffalo.
12: The Bills make me wanna. Two games, two ties. Spain, Cabo Verde, and then Egypt, Belgium. Belgium rudely denying Egypt its first World Cup win. Careful with all those firsts. They went from 32 teams for many years to 48. It's the smallest country ever. It's the first time they've ever. All that stuff, just be careful with that. Don't stare directly at it, because they have added half many more teams to the field than have ever been. I mean, I love it. I just got done saying so. I'm here for all of it, even if it is 48 teams. Now we'll go to 64, right? Or set, what did basketball do? College basketball went to 70-some number, 76, 78. Nobody needed it, just like many things, but they still gave it to us. This one, I'm pleading the fifth because I'm loving it. Give me more Cabo Verde. I know where it is on a map. I'm bragging about it. Let's go. I want to see it. New Zealand and Iran. Throw out the record books. There are none. There were no record books between Belgium and Egypt. There are no record books with New Zealand and Iran. Is that the game? Is that 9 o'clock?
10: That's 9 o'clock.
12: What's next? Saudi Arabia and...
10: Uruguay.
12: Uruguay. Former World Cup winner. 1930? Oh, I've got to ask Paul about what that was like. That's a cheap shot. Very, very rude of me. Sal Capaccio, I think, on the Western Hotline. Sal, we got you?
13: You do have me. I have to tell you, I said to Zach, I'm playing in this golf event today for Hope Totes out of Transit Valley. I'm with Melissa Holmes of Channel 2, our friend Tony Nasca from Signals, and Elliot Skursky, who you know is a great, great golfer, Melissa's son. And I'm telling you this story because I said, you know what? I have one shot left. Let me put the phone down and I'll get on with Mike. We're on the last hole. And I'm not kidding. I just hold it out from 85 yards, Mike. What?
12: Wow.
13: So it's pretty cool. I'm very, very happy. And we're laughing because I said I have to just take this one last shot. And that just happened.
12: Do it again. To do it once, we can all do. No, that's pretty cool. Now you don't have to putt and put the phone down again during our conversation either.
13: I don't, and that's right. And I'm not going to putt. And I had said to Elliot, I said, it's a scramble. I said, Elliot, you can just putt twice, you know, just putt for me because I'll be talking to Mike. But what was funny is after that happened, I literally just put my club in the bag. I said, nice playing with you guys. And I shook hands because we're done.
12: Love that. What a walk off. What a mic drop. That is. Good job.
13: Unbelievable. Sam. It was pretty cool.
12: Did you guys make sure to take hydration breaks today?
13: Not really. I think actually out here it was a little cool out here today, man. Like very
12: so?
13: Different. Yes. I use them because of the soccer. That's right.
12: At World Cup, they don't care. It's not that hot in a lot of these games. They're just doing it anyway. They're indoors and they're taking.
13: That's right.
12: Because they're paid for. Well, I know there's no. Thanks for this. I know there's no Bills this week or for a while, but. I was talking with Tyler Dunn today about Josh Allen and his career, and Tyler had that sit down with him, and there was that one quote about, you know, Allen's future that raised some eyebrows. Do you think, so I then went into some stuff about just how, you know, quarterbacks that haven't won championships are kind of like in a certain bucket. Do you think, like I do, that we've kind of evolved as fans to a point, and this isn't to, you know, protect Josh Allen at all, but that we don't really judge that as harshly as maybe we did years ago?
13: You mean judge what part harshly, as harshly as we did?
12: A quarterback winning? That doesn't have a championship.
13: Okay, yeah, winning Super Bowl, that's what I thought. I think in a lot of ways it's harsh. It's like judged even more harshly by some people because they always want to make comparisons. And it's, well, this guy has one and that guy has one. Even Trent Dilfer won one. I mean, come on, right? We all know that that's ridiculous to think about. But I do think that we've evolved, at least I think in analytically in analytics world, of understanding how good these guys are with the numbers and really kind of giving them maybe a little bit more of their due. Although I still think that the championships to people, some people, matter far too much. Mm-hmm. And I know that it can elevate you. I agree with that. It should elevate you. Like you win, like it's got to put you, you know, higher, a little bit higher up. But it shouldn't penalize you if you never win one when you're great.
12: I would say about Dan Marino, who might be like the best example of this player, that when he was playing, and you were around, when he was playing, it was held against him very strongly that Miami only went to the one and then didn't win. And it felt to me, maybe that's being in Buffalo a little bit, Sal, but it felt to me that like that was the thing about Marino that you just had to say. That he didn't have it. And now I feel like maybe people will say, well, he was maybe the best ever, and not, as an example of this point, like not judge him as harshly for not winning like we would have then.
13: You know, it's funny. For me, this guy was Warren Moon more than it was Marino.
12: Okay.
13: I think, you know, Marino had that certainly attached to him from a lot of people, and we all heard it. But I don't know. I guess from my perspective, it was always like him and Kelly were just so awesome, and I never held it against Marino because Kelly never won one. You know, and Kelly had gone to four. We know that, but that's the point for me about this. I think we in Buffalo may have a unique perspective on this, Mike. And for me, at least, I think I might be different than a lot of people because our guys never won one, and they were great. Jim Kelly never won one. And I mean, I know Thurman and Andre, I'm blowing me into here, but the quarterback specifically never won a Super Bowl. And when anybody tells me about this, I'm like, yeah, but I know how good those guys were, and they still never won one. So I think when Kelly and Marino were going through it together, and even Elway, I never really thought of Marino or Elway as like, docking them because my guy didn't win one either. For some reason, I did Warren Moon. I think maybe it's just because he had gone to the CFL and he had all these incredible numbers, and he comes back to the NFL, and then the comeback happens and all of that. But even him, I just never really thought less of those guys really as anybody else, because I knew how tough it was because Kelly never did it.
12: You know what else is interesting about that? And this is comparable to now when you think of, well, Mahomes is the exception getting there and winning three times, but Allen, Jackson, the AFC and all the great quarterbacks in the AFC. What helped Kelly was that at least he got there and four times in a row, which was a record and still is. Whereas Marino and Elway had been, Moon, you mentioned, didn't get there. It almost, in a twisted way, helped Kelly in these comparisons because the NFC won like 14 Super Bowls in a row from 83 until Elway against Green Bay, I think is the streak. So it wasn't like anybody else in the AFC, Marino and Moon, to name two, were winning either. Like it was all Dallas and San Francisco for most of that time. So, yeah, that probably helped. Well,
13: yeah, getting there certainly mattered. And I think, you know, because Elway also got to three of them, right, and didn't win. And it was always – but again, I always felt weird. To me, I always felt weird and negatively saying anything or impacting them, Marino or Elway, because of Kelly. Like, I'm like, I can't do that because my guy – like, if I'm saying about them, then I have to say that about my guy, and I never wanted to do that.
12: Yeah. With Sal Capaccio, Mike Shope here, Bulldog is off today. Well, you know Allen as well as you know him. What do you think all of this means to him in terms of his career to this point, knowing that he's not retiring, just thinking about his going into, what, year 9 of his career, turning 30, new coach now? How much do you think it matters to him this point, not winning a championship yet?
13: Now, when you ask that, do you mean personally. Legacy?
12: Yeah, personally, like in terms of how, right. is he somebody that you think maybe it sort of grinds at him that either he would be, I don't know, I don't want to like overstate it here, but misunderstood or just not respected well enough because he doesn't have that ring yet?
13: I don't know. I feel weird answering that, like, you know, how Josh might feel personally, but all I can tell you is, from just the way that he speaks about this issue and topic, which is if you go right back to Tyler's article, which is how much Josh understands, I think, the gravity of winning it for this city and this team and what that would matter and what that would mean. And I think he takes it more from that standpoint than he does personally, but he's also human. I can't imagine anybody in his position, whether that's Josh Allen, Lamar Jackson, Joe Burrow, Justin Herbert. You know, and I know that not everybody there is equal as far as the some of the things they've done in numbers or whatever. I mean, you know, Lamar's got a couple MVPs and everything. I would think that they would all have that. That's what gets them to where they are. Having that I'm not gonna call it ego, but that, you know, place of, hey, I know that I'm just as good as these guys winning and I haven't, and that's what puts you over the top in this particular industry. That's what puts your name above everybody else is winning championships and wearing a ring, having a Lombardi trophy. I'm sure in some capacity it has to, as you say, you know, grind on you or whatever. But I also think, like, I think Josh also knows he's Josh Allen and he's accomplished a whole hell of a lot more at this game than, you know, what, 95% of the quarterbacks who have ever existed. So that I'm sure helps, but man, like, how can you not, if you're a quarterback in the NFL, I don't care if you're Josh Allen or, you know, somebody who never really was a legitimate starter their whole life, not think about what it would be like if you had one.
12: Right. And that's just the reality that you and I both understand well, that this is different for quarterbacks than anybody else.
13: Yeah.
12: You know, I can't think of any player who wasn't a quarterback where I would even think of whether they won a championship that would have any, you know, role in defining their careers. Like, just nobody. If you,
13: do you think about that with goalies?
12: Not really. I really don't think about it with anybody in any sport. Right. I think like, it's just, to me, I wanted to do this with Bulldog last week. I'm glad you asked that question, because and we didn't. But you look up goalies. We talked about it with Marty Baron actually on Friday. I'm not sure he even understood what I was going for. I think we agreed with each other. Like, the guys that, the Aiden Hills of the world, so to speak, Antti Niemi, these guys that just were just guys until they won. And so I never cared, since you asked, I never cared that Frederick Anderson didn't have good playoff performances in the past. I think games are games. And most of these guys are able to focus on the job rather than get distracted by, wow, what is this? You know, I think once you lace them up, so to speak, it's pretty much like that. But I don't know. What's your perspective on that? Do you think most pro athletes see the playoffs as very different?
13: I think that many do see it that way, but I don't think that the goaltender rises to the level of the quarterback in anybody's eyes really about getting one. When we talk about sports, I do think, however, goalie still matters in this regard, maybe second most of all the positions. There's still a big gap. Quarterback's the most, but you're not going to talk about a first baseman or a pitcher, I guess in baseball might be the closest thing. Mm-hmm. But goalie does matter for this. And I think about Hasek, right? Which is, you know, he never got one in Buffalo. He finally did leave. When he left, he got one, and it kind of mattered that the greatest goalie ever got a Stanley Cup. Like, what would that sound like if we say he's the greatest goalie ever and he didn't have a Stanley Cup? I think that matters for a goaltender who's that level, when you're that high up, when you win Vezina trophies. I do think it matters that you add that to your resume, that you're a Stanley Cup winning goalie, that you carried a team, or at least were a big part of helping a team win a Stanley Cup. It doesn't mean that the guys who weren't as good, who won one, are on your level, but I do think it matters for their legacy to have that next to your name more than it does in almost any other position in sports except for quarterback.
12: Yep. It definitely matters to us on the outside. And, it helps to drive what we do for a living. Talking about all this stuff is legacy stuff. I was looking up, when you started the talk there about goalies, I was looking up Clayton Kershaw. Because Kershaw was somebody that was one of the best around for many years, but had a playoff results stigma about him. And I wanted always to say about him, he's going to get it done one of these times. You just have to keep making it and giving him a chance. And that happened when they won, the Dodgers won in 2020, and he was fabulous. But before that in his career, he had had tough times in the postseason. One other thing about the playoffs is, guess what? No matter what the sport is, you're playing against better teams than you do in the regular season. So the competition gets tough. All of this, back to Alan, Sal, just makes, not that this is a new subject, but it just makes the Denver loss that much tougher. Because you didn't have Kansas City, you didn't have Baltimore, you had five turnovers, and he was four of them in this, including the controversial one at the end with Cooks. I mean, that counts, though. Like, this was different. We had gotten pretty good at pushing back against the ESPN people for a while there with, like, actually, his playoff performances have been super, but then Denver really wasn't.
13: No, I agree with that, and I'm with you on the whole, like, I would do the same thing. Like, well, wait a minute, you guys really don't know what you're talking about. Take a look at what he's actually done in the playoffs. Look at his playoff numbers. He actually had, probably not anymore, I haven't done this, going into the last year's playoffs, he had the greatest touchdown to interception ratio of any quarterback who's ever played, with the like amount of games or starts or passes or whatever, you know, like a good amount, which is incredible to think about, because it's Josh Allen who had this reputation coming in the league and when he was a rookie, he would turn the ball over, and he still was kind of wild and haphazard sometimes, and he still had this incredible TD to interception ratio. I doubt it is anymore, after last year in the playoffs. But either way, the point is, it was definitely frustrating to have to try to point that out to people, and now it's not as easy to point out to people because they kind of have scoreboard just from that game. And even though we know that that's not a representation of who he's been throughout most of his playoff life.
12: Obviously, there are differences. It's a difference to win a Super Bowl and to make it. This goes back to the Kelly stuff. Mm-hmm. But it is a different conversation this year, Sal, from what it had been for the last two or three years with, okay, Mahomes, Allen, Jackson, right? You have Mahomes who's gotten there and won multiple times. Then you have Allen and Jackson who win their MVPs but have fallen short. And then you have Burrow. He would be like right there too, having made one. You've got this hierarchy. Now, I mean, it's a much different look to the overall, I think. Not that those other guys aren't still good or great, but you have May now who has been, and mm-hmm. he's much younger than those other guys. You have Herbert and Lawrence who might be their time. I don't know if this isn't also Stroud. I wouldn't want to put Stroud on the same level as those guys, I think. And then also Bo Nix. So it's a bigger group of quarterbacks this year. It's not every team's quarterback in the AFC, but it's a bigger group of guys that, you can have these conversations about what is on the line for them. There's always this, I guess, with football, like we're talking about, for a quarterback to make it. But you, instead of having maybe four guys in the AFC where you talk, these are who you talk about, these are the players, now it's closer to 10.
13: Yeah, for sure, and partly because it seems like, and I think you could probably do the research on this and look at the numbers, and maybe that's something I'll even do tonight now I'm thinking about it. Seems like every time there's like a new, really hot young quarterback come to the league, goes to an AFC team, except for what? Maybe Caleb Williams,
12: yeah.
13: I guess Jordan Love, but I don't think he counts considering when he was drafted and the situation there, but it always seems like it's the AFC getting this new young quarterback that now you have to compete with, and it's Justin Herbert, and who comes in a few years ago. And even Tua, it doesn't work out there, whatever. Now you have Drake May that comes in. Now you have Bo Nix that comes in. Cam Ward from last year, right? I mean, it just seems like it's the AFC all the time that's getting this new crop where, yeah, there's a guy here or the guy there for the NFC, but it feels like the quarterbacks that have to get through in the AFC are just so much tougher on a yearly basis.
12: Why is that? Is that going to be a coincidence if I think this through, or is there – I mean, you have Jaden Daniels. Jaden Daniels is this in the NFC, but, I mean, if certain of these teams in the NFC just gone for retreads, Bryce Young, but he hasn't hit, so you have him. But Tampa –
13: He's not finishing. I mean, they're not finishing in spots in the draft to coincide. I think it's just kind of coincidence, to be quite honest with you.
12: Mm-hmm. Well, it's interesting to think about, even though camp is still, 45 days away? I lost count of the actual
13: days.
12: I lost count of the actual days.
13: 5 months. No, just kidding.
12: It seems like it, but we'll get there. Just a quick cap on Allen here. I know we've talked about it before, but Allen and Joe Brady, Sal. So, how simpatico are the two of them as we go into a new era here with Brady as the head coach?
13: Well, I think very much. I think, number one, let's start with the fact that I don't think Joe Brady gets this job without a Josh Allen endorsement. Mm. Again, he's not picking the coach. He's not. It's not his call. But he doesn't – if he says no, I don't think it's happening. And the fact that the Bills have had this really great offense for the last few years, of course, is mainly due to Josh Allen, but they've had – Joe Brady is their offensive coordinator, and I think that's part of the reason why he becomes the head coach, because they don't want to lose that. They don't want to lose their fastball, so to speak. That's where they're really good. They've decided, I think, internally that with their failings have mostly been on defense, so they removed the person running the defense, which happens to be the head coach, so they now have a new head coach. That being said, Joe has been with Josh now for several years, position coach, coordinator. They've developed a relationship. They've developed a bond. There's been a lot of talk about, can you even coach him hard enough? And that was a big thing when he was hired. And both guys, will say, absolutely, because they have a good relationship. They can basically have those tough conversations when tough conversations have to happen. So I do believe that's the case, and I do also believe that Joe will give Josh ownership. And I'm not saying Sean McDermott wouldn't give Josh ownership, but let's be honest. We know that Sean had a certain philosophy to make sure that the team played under a certain structure, and if that meant that Joe had to call, you know, plays in a certain manner, not calling, I'm not saying a play-to-play basis. I mean a philosophical way of calling plays depending on, in, you know, who you're playing and what the situation is, and Josh Allen playing a certain way, that was going to happen. And I think Joe is going to be a little more open to letting Josh kind of be a little bit more determining in that regard. And I think that's going to lead to Josh Allen. Maybe we see a little more variance too. Maybe we do see some more turnovers, but also bigger numbers from Josh. I'm super interested in that.
12: I would love to see it. Actually, I would sign for it. It'd be fun at least. And they'll probably be good anyway. So I'd love to see that. So 85 yards. I mean, did somebody go take the flag out for this shot before you hit it, or did you run it in? Did you bounce it in?
13: It's a scramble. So we all were. And listen, it was 85 to center, and Elliot Skirsky, great golfer, 12 years old, and he said, it's 73 to the pin, is what he said before we hit. It's a red pin. And okay, so I had a 60-degree wedge, and I hit the ball a little lighter than I normally would, and it hit the green, and it just kept rolling. We're all looking at it, and literally I'm listening to you on the phone. What is this happening?
12: Yes.
13: It's on the speakerphone. I'm like, I got to go talk to Mike. And it starts rolling. We're all like, oh my God, oh my God. And then it went in and everybody, you know, raised up and screamed and high-fived and all that. And then while I was talking with you within the first couple minutes, Elliot basically waved me over to like, no, you come get the ball in the cup. That's your ball. You hit it, which was really cool. So I did that.
12: Nice. Well, congrats on that. Enjoy the night. You're part of the presentation tonight, the banquet, I'm sure.
13: Yeah. Here again, like I said, Hope Totes. It's a great organization doing a lot of great things. And here, Melissa Holmes from Channel 2. She's part of the program tonight. And we played golf together, and it was a really fun day for a good cause.
12: Thanks for fitting me in. Congrats on the shot. And make sure you have me on speakerphone anytime you play golf in the future. Obviously, it goes well for you.
13: I love it. You got it, buddy. All thanks.
12: Right. Bye. 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Allen and legacy stuff, one of our topics today, 803-0550 to say what you are thinking. Bulldog is not here, so you don't have to worry about him. Expect him back tomorrow. Love watching the World Cup, too. We're in between games right now, so that's fine. I can focus on this, talking to you fine folks. Right now, the update, and then we'll talk some more. Lines open for your calls. I'm Mike Shope, and this is WGR.
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10: The NHL is on to the offseason. Carolina hoists this year's Stanley Cup, and next up is going to be the 2026 draft. It's going to be held here in Buffalo. That'll be going on next Friday and Saturday. Following that, we'll have free agency. That'll begin on July 1st. And for more on this upcoming offseason, both Paul Hamilton and Brayton Wilson have pieces up at our website, WGR550.com. Also with the NHL, the league is going to begin their investigations into Mike Babcock and his resignation back in 2023 with Columbus, as the Oilers do appear wanting to hire Babcock as their next head coach. Now to the World Cup, as we are in a bit of a break here between games 2 and 3. Some of the results from earlier today. Cape Verde gets a 0-0 draw with tournament favorites Spain down in Atlanta. That was Cape Verde's first ever match in a World Cup. The next game is going to be fellow Group H nations, Saudi Arabia and Uruguay. That'll be at 6. Egypt and Belgium did wrap up that tie. That finished in a tie 1-1. And then the night will end at 9 o'clock. New Zealand, they square off against Iran. Over in football, the Jets have locked in guard Joe Tippen to a 4-year, $66.4 million deal. $34.9 million of that is guaranteed. And then in baseball, the Mets, they are in Cincinnati. They take on the Reds with first pitch just after 7:10. That's your Paddock Chevrolet Sports Update. Paddock Chevrolet with you for the extra mile since 1935. I'm Zach Jones for Western New York's Voice of the Fan, WGR.
31: Seven.
0: 1.5 to go. De'Aaron Fox across midcourt with five. Left wing handoff to Wembanyama with two. Takes a three that he misses too strong. It's happening, Knicks fans. It's happening. It's been 53 years. But for this moment, it was well worth the wait.
12: Are we sure about that? I get it. It's what you say, right? It was worth the wait. 53 years, though. It's almost like my whole life. I'd rather not win one title every 50 years if I could avoid it. But all right. I'm not a hater. I think the Knicks story is really cool. I like that with the Knicks and the Hurricanes both. Say what you want about Carolina bitterness. They were both, if this means anything to you, they were both very much worthy champions. These were not fluke teams. I mean, the Knicks weren't the favorite that Oklahoma City was, right? Or even, Boston? Cleveland? Like, they were not the favorite. But they killed it. Like, they were not a team at all that you would say was lucky. And they did the thing that we love the most in sports, which was, like, be good at the end of games. And the Spurs were not. And the Spurs weren't even. Like, they did great to get to the finals. But then, I mean, to have that series, that would hurt. Where you're ahead in, like, every game, sometimes, like, by big margins. And you can't get home. That would be tough. But good for the Knicks. Good for their fans. I said last week at one point, you know, it's New York City, and that can be insufferable. I guess anybody could be, but I feel like Knick fans deserve to be as loud and obnoxious about this as anybody. It is 53 years. They are or were great, and that's the ultimate scoreboard kind of year and title and run. Sometimes teams back into wins and rounds. I think, you know, maybe in hockey that's easier to say because you have goalies, and it's not always this way. It's not always so clear and so indisputable that a team is like a team you can brag on. But they were. And Carolina was too. And their 11 fans, I'm sure, are having a party today with their win. I mean, that's got to be great for those people, all of them, as they convene in a convenience store somewhere to celebrate. I'm sorry. It's the New York Knicks. It's the Carolina Hurricanes. Can't help it. We can't help not having palm trees and a winning championship tradition and lower taxes. They can't, even the Florida and Tampa, all of them, they can't help that. It's just not that interesting down there to as many people. This is where Buffalo has you beat. We don't have banners to fly in your face, so to speak. But, you know, we love it. We love it more than you do. Take that. Take that as you gallivant down Main Street in Raleigh, North Carolina, with your parade in the coming days. It's fun to talk to Sal, and I liked his golf story. How about that? It's no small thing to hole out from 85 yards for the last shot of the day when you're, you know, working. Pretty good. I have one career, also with the career hole out, that stands above the rest. And I was not on hold to talk to whoever it would have been here on a Saturday afternoon in 2007-ish. And it was the sixth hole. It was a match. And I want to say I'll never forget it. I may forget it. I'll probably forget everything eventually. When we say we'll never forget it, we probably are wrong about almost everything we say that about. But it's this many years later, and I still remember everything about it. My partner, my opponent's names, they were friends of ours. The golf course, the hole six at what is now called Pendleton Creek, about 180 yards, second cut. We were not allowed to talk about that golf course using words like rough because we all felt like that was, everybody felt like that was insulting. We wanted to sound like real people. So we called it things like the second cut, and the fans were actually called patrons. We were not allowed to refer to them as fans, but oh, there were lots of them. And I had a shot from about that distance. You know, it's interesting how in golf, when you're playing a match, you're playing with a partner, or like Sal is playing in a scramble. Nothing against what he, not to take anything away from what he did. When you're in a format like that, you can just always go for it. You're not trying to, you know, shoot a score. You're just trying to hold it out. You're trying to, you know, that. You're trying to do that. And sometimes you wouldn't necessarily be doing that if you were playing like in a singles match or whatever. Like you're just trying to get up and down or make par. But, you know, in a thing like that, just try to make it. Like a long putt. It's easier. It's more, useful as a comparison. Like if you're putting from 40 feet, might as well just hammer it. Although I'm not sure that logic really holds up. You don't want to baby it, but you don't need to hammer it. You want to make it. And I think that kind of is the same as in most situations. Speaking of golf, I saw a tweet today that was interesting to me from an account on Twitter called Big Swing Tempo. There you go. There's your plug. He or she writes, I was playing in a match, tied going to 16. On the green, we essentially had the same 10-foot putt. So if I putted, and he one putted, he would win the hole. Makes sense, right? You're both 10 feet away, whatever distance away, and you're even in strokes, and you're even in the match going to 16. You're on the 16th green. This guy writes, I purposely missed, so he couldn't get a read. He ended up missing the putt and was mad at me. I thought I'm tightening this a little bit. Everybody needs an editor. I was thinking that I bet if he'd missed the putt, I would tie the hole. So I didn't want to give him a read. That's the play. I think it would be kind of hard to do that successfully. Where I guess you might, if you're like, you have to be pretty good in the first place so that you know the line and the, you know, how hard you want to hit the putt, all of that. You must be a good enough player. In the first place, you're playing a match, so you've played golf before. Now you're a good enough player where you think you can miss that 10-foot putt purposely in such a way that both denies your opponent the read and doesn't leave you in bad shape for the next one. Like you want to end up within, 3 feet so that you're feeling like you're going to make the next one. That's a little bit tough to do. That might be about almost as hard to do as actually making the putt or giving yourself a chance to make it. But I guess this guy got paid off. Ties the hole, and I don't know what happened after that. It's not like this was on TV. But he tweeted all this, and 400,000-some views later, it's like people are commenting on whether this was bad etiquette. I think almost anything you can name in golf is fair game in a match. There are definitely gray areas. I'm not talking about talking during the other person's backswing. I'm not talking about anything like that. But any sort of, within like sort of the scope of play, anything goes. And in match play, there's room for a lot of this. If you haven't played match play before, there's room for a lot of this. One that I think probably amateurs don't take as much advantage of as they could, maybe just either because they don't know or because they think it's like rude or something, is when you and your partner, one of the two of you, in a say a four-man match, one of the two of you, yourself or your partner, are the farthest away. You're away. It's your turn to putt. You can have your partner go first. And if you're 40 feet and they're 6 feet, some situation like that, and your opponents are like 20 or 30, you might want this. You might want your partner, who's closer to the hole, to go first. And they can make it, and, you know, if they're good, and they make the 6-foot putt, then the other guys have to make theirs from farther out to have the hole. You can do that. I told you where Cabo Verde was. Now I'm giving you this for free. All of this is just, you know, you can use it. As the great Dan Hager said at the roast, when he came up with a one-liner and the room fell deathly silent, he said, you can use that. And that's what I'm saying to you right now. You can use that. Go ahead and let your opponent, I said it again, your partner, who's closer to the hole, go first. Bulldog is off today. Is that not evident? He will be here tomorrow. That's the plan. Also tomorrow, Mike Giardi, talking a little Patriots and AFC East. Wednesday, Jeremy Kahn from Baltimore. 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
14: 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And by the first ever Infiniti QX65. Argentina opens their championship defense in Kansas City against Algeria. Many experts look at Argentina to repeat, but they'll have to be on guard. Remember, they were upset by Saudi Arabia in their first match of 2022. Many of the same players from that 2022 Argentine side and the same coach are all back for another run at the title. I'm Mike Conti.
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12: The Bisons are off today. Another homestand ahead. Charlotte is in town. So, Charlotte fans, make sure to get out there this week, starting tomorrow. Two games in World Cup today, both ties. I have no problem with ties. In fact, I think I might have brought my son over to this take, because he came with the, you know, you hear this everywhere. When the subject comes up, this ties are boring. Like, you know, I've always thought this. Ever since, I mean, what is this, 30 years ago when the NHL did away with ties? You know, they brought the shootout in after the canceled seasons. That's 20, whatever it is. Some games, ties are the right result. I was watching, one of these games was Netherlands and Japan. And Japan scored late. It was a header that went off another guy's head. So it was a double header. Ha! Sorry. Double header. Got that? And the game ended 2-2. And I thought, you know, this is when we had the conversation, he and I. It's like, you know, ties. That was the right result for that game. The loser of that game would have been like, ugh. I mean, any loss, but just we deserved better. And the winner would have been a little lucky. So some of these games, I don't know if Spain and Cabo Verde was exactly this, because Spain had 26 shot attempts or some crazy number. But sometimes tie is the right result. And also, I mean, this is a different point, but that game exactly, Cabo Verde getting a tie there was like a national historic event. Tying Spain, one or two in the world versus, I think I saw 67 from Cabo Verde. And, you know, if they go to penalties or something and they lose to Spain, well, then what of it? But sometimes ties are okay. I mean, even in the NHL, I would say, going back to, I mean, I didn't need overtime and shootouts as a kid, I guess, to like hockey because they didn't have that, and I liked it well enough. I'm just still having fun with the fact that they can't say the actual names of the stadiums. We were in Seattle Stadium, and who's next? Who hasn't hosted a game yet? Have we been to New York, New Jersey? Yes. We've been to Houston, Dallas. I saw Texas. I think they're going with Dallas Stadium. The Santa Clara Stadium is going by Bay Area Stadium, I believe, which has a famous jeans brand as its usual naming rights sponsor. And that company is getting, I think this is funny. I sort of like this when this happens, this kind of thing, getting...

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1: But if he's like, if it goes as far as we get to Premier League and they take three-minute hydration breaks in every half, I'm out. Like, you know what you could do is go drink a glass of water during that. You know, a little bit, sort of an opportunity to do something healthy. Not that that's exactly eating broccoli either, but use the hydration break for yourself. Put down that rum and coke for a minute and go drink a glass of water. Just an idea. Tyler Dunn was on earlier talking mostly about Josh Allen. That's next on WGR.
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9: The NHL offseason is now here as the Carolina Hurricanes hoist this year's Stanley Cup. First up is going to be the 2026 draft. It's going to be held right here in Buffalo. That's going to be going on next Friday and Saturday. Free agency will follow that on July 1st. And for more on the upcoming offseason, both Paul Hamilton and Brayton Wilson do a piece up at our website, WGR550.com. Over to the World Cup. Two of the four games are already wrapped up for today. Both are draws. Cape Verde, though, the story of the day, led by 40-year-old goalie Vicenna, who had made seven saves in that 0-0 draw with tournament favorites Spain. That game was down in Atlanta. This was Cape Verde's first ever match in the World Cup. Fellow Group H nation, Saudi Arabia and Uruguay, they are facing off here in the next few minutes. That game is down in Miami. And then Egypt and Belgium, they tied 1-1. That game was in Seattle. The last game of the night is at 9 o'clock. New Zealand, they square off against Iran. In the NFL, Falcons defensive end James Pierce did return to Falcons facility today. It's the first time since being charged with aggravated battery and fleeing law enforcement all the way back in February 7th. Pierce is not expected to speak with the media this week, but he is expected to take part in mandatory minicamp. Then in baseball, Mets are in Cincinnati against the Reds. First pitch for that one is at 7:10. It's Paddock Chevrolet Sports Update. Paddock Chevrolet with you for the extra mile since 1935. I'm Zach Jones for Western New York's Voice of the Fan, WGR.
10: With me now on the Wester Hotline, well, when he's not writing award-winning long-form pieces about NFL players, he's doing the Lord's work, putting shopping carts back, or at least publicly shaming people who don't. Here is Tyler Dunn. I took the liberty of assuming you've won awards.
11: I appreciate that. That's very kind of you. I think we do have to stick to the floss and tossers, though, Mike. I think we've moved on.
10: Okay.
11: I've seen people return to their shopping carts better. It's the wayward flossing devices. I saw more on my trip to Vikings country in Minnesota. I see them down here, even in the southern tier of Western New York. We've got to clean it up. It's getting out of control.
10: I, on some level, can understand why somebody doesn't want to keep their burned-out cigarette in their car. I don't get this one. It's like the Q-tips. You really just can't take it home and throw it out, or have like a small garbage bag or something in your car. You really have to just throw it out the window. I mean, I don't even know if I want to split hairs like this with the cigarettes versus these things, but I mean, okay, it's burning and you might not want to just put it down on your leather seat, but the floss thing, I don't know. I just, Tyler, it's bad. You're right.
11: Yeah. I mean, you're smart enough to realize you got to floss. Right, you got some gunk between your teeth.
10: Respect that.
11: It's gonna stay there unless you do something about it. You've got some intelligence there, and then it really is the height of narcissism, putting yourself above everybody else, just assuming Mother Nature or another human being.

0: somebody or something is going to clean up your mess. It's sad, and you know these people should be thrown into prison. I think at least 10 years.
1: If you're lucky enough to have Jameis Winston walking around when you do this, though, he'll pick it right up and throw it out. Did you see Jameis Winston? Have you ever had a minute with him? Did you see Jameis Winston? Now I'm starting to worry that I fell for something last night with the Japanese team fans cleaning up the stadium in Dallas. Did I fall for that? Was that not really him? Come on, help me out here.
0: I didn't see it, but obviously it makes all the sense in the world. Yeah, I did do a story on Jameis back in my Bleacher Report days. That was around the time he was doing all those funky drills, like with his uncle. Remember, he's like hitting him with a pad, and it's just the craziest stuff that you'd ever see a quarterback do in the offseason. Since then, I don't think I've seen like a 180 in public perception. Like, do we remember what Jameis Winston was, you know, back in college and
1: yes.
0: In the NFL? It's kind of wild that he's just beloved by everybody now. I don't know.
1: It is. But, you know, he's following the Marshawn Lynch path in some way, shape, or form where, I mean, remember Lynch leaving here? A lot of that, I mean, I was in the middle of it. A lot of that was off the field, and most of it. And now he's America's dad or something, Marshawn Lynch, with the ads and the World Cup and everything else. Anyway, I've wasted enough of your time on this. Well, I do want to say one more thing about shopping carts, though, before we get into Josh Allen and the rest of and the football.
0: Please.
1: Are you the type where you're dutifully putting the shopping cart away in that bay or whatever it is? You're not taking it back into the store, but they've got a place for this. And you have the big cart. And at the end, like there's a lot of carts in there. It's a busy Sunday. And a lot of the carts toward the end of the bay nearest you are the short ones. Will you just stuff the big cart into the little carts? Or will you do better than that and maybe just try to find a way to, like a path for the big cart or just another big cart to shove yours into or what? Is that good enough to put it into the little carts? Because the workers are going to have to separate those.
0: I'm with you 100%. There has to be some cart chivalry. Is that what I'm trying to say?
1: Yes.
0: You know, there's got to be
1: yes.
0: some order. It's not enough just to bring the cart to the corral and hope for the best. You know, because there's still some cleanup work to be done there for the cart boy or girl that has to then take 100 of these things and shove them back into the grocery store. Or, you know, wherever there's got to be some order. There's got to be some organization. I'm with you. I don't just throw it there and hope for the best of luck.
1: No, right. Let them deal with it. It's sort of the same premise as the floss things and the Q-tips and all of it. Well, Tyler, it's great to have you back on. Sorry that Bulldog's not here for this. I know he is disappointed to miss you. The story about Josh Allen, which is a few weeks ago now, or at least a couple, there was the one particular quote that got maybe more attention than anything else about the excellent piece, and that's Allen referring to, you know, maybe suggesting that his career might not last as long as we want it to. When I can't play the way I'm used to or want to, that'll be it. What was it listening to him, looking at him when he said that? Did the response to that quote seem commensurate with how you feel like he meant it?
0: Well, I mean, I hopefully wrote it this way as well. You know, this was, if I remember correctly, we're talking about Denver and those two plays that were on his mind this particular day, the fumble right before halftime, the throw to Dawson Knox that he missed, and that's really where the root of all his pain was in that post-game presser, the tears, the emotion. I think he really felt like, whoa, this is on me, and he absorbed all the blame. Those two plays are still on his mind. He's thinking about them. We're chatting about it. And it was me who kind of posed it this way. Like, and obviously we've talked about it a million times and at Go Along, been writing about it for a while. I don't know. Like, my personal opinion, like, you've got to let Josh Allen be Josh Allen. This is how he just took a blowtorch to all of the doubters, you know, back to every college coach not wanting him out of high school. You know, on to college, you know, Fresno State in the backyard. They don't even want him multiple times over. On to the NFL. I mean, the guy's getting mocked and memed and ridiculed, you know, when he misses a pass in training camp. Like, he has been himself every step of the way. And I always liken it to, like, trying to tell a comedian like Dave Chappelle you can't swear. Like, the second you kind of put fear or doubt or, you know, rules and red tape and construction cones in somebody's mind, like, they're not going to take the chances they otherwise would. And then you're going to get this stale, bland version of this artist, this creator. Like, creators must create. And that's how I posed it in so many words to Josh Allen. Like, this is kind of how I've always viewed it. Josh Allen's got to be Josh Allen. And he, if I remember right, is nodding along. Like, he gets it and then said, quote, I'm going to play football how I know how to play it until I can't. And when I can't play it the way I want to play it, it's probably when I'm done. But hopefully that's still quite some time. So I think I view it as a good thing. Like, if you're going to win a Super Bowl, if you're going to get to the Super Bowl first, which they haven't done this era, and then win it, you're not going to do it with a quarterback who is playing it safe. You're going to do it with Josh Allen stiff-arming and hurtling and, yeah, taking that chance in the double coverage. Like, it's, everything gets tougher in the playoffs. You need your quarterback playing purely as he's always intended to play to get there and to win it. So I think it's a good thing. Now, how long does it last? Who the hell knows? You know, we've seen the likes of Cam Newton and, you know, I mean, even go back to Mike Vick and Russ Wilson and the quarterbacks who do use their legs more than most, things can fall off, you know, into your late 30s. Josh Allen's proven people wrong time and time again. I don't think he's close to falling off that cliff.
1: Very interesting for so many reasons. Allen doesn't, in my opinion, Tyler, Allen doesn't have to keep up his rushing pace to qualify as playing the way he wants to or does already. Like, we're talking about over 100 rushes a year for seven straight years. I mean, an insane 79 touchdowns. I don't think he needs to even eclipse half that for him necessarily to feel like he's diminished. You know, I mean, it could just be sort of how you evolve. And so I would say that about him, that, I mean, Newton was out of the league at 33. Like, I feel like, yeah, we're not trying to scare anybody here. You don't sense that Allen gave off in this interview, which also, by the way, he talked about, I think, probably very genuinely, just his devotion to trying to win a championship here, and you'll talk about that maybe next. But I don't think we're, like, near the end. How about that?
0: No, not at all. And, you know, the Cam Newton comparison gets thrown around a lot. Maybe the better comparison, And I heard this from the Hall of Famer himself. I mean, he sees himself in Josh Allen. It's Brett Favre, you know, who started 321 games in a row, including the playoffs. Josh Allen has the longest current streak for current quarterbacks at 142. I mean, he played the last month of the last season with a broken fifth metatarsal in his foot. I've never heard, you know, teammates talk about a quarterback the way they do Josh Allen. I mean, they would run through a wall for this guy. You know, been in a lot of different locker rooms, cover a lot of different teams. It's rare, it's special, and this is why. Like, he plays through pain. He plays through stuff that very few quarterbacks do. Let's just be real. There's been contemporaries of Josh Allen who miss games late in the season. And who are we to say what the pain threshold is for different players, different quarterbacks? Mm-hmm. All we know is Josh has played through a lot. And I think that endears himself to teammates. And Brett Favre was playing really damn good football late in his career. You know, 07 with the Packers, an OT interception away from the Super Bowl, but he's unbelievable that year. 09 with the Vikings, same deal, an OT away from the Super Bowl, but he was incredible that year, one of his best statistical seasons. So very similar arms. Arm strength can age well. And say what we will about Aaron Rodgers, I mean, his arm's still really dang good, and he's starting a quarterback in this league. So I think the shelf life is strong for Josh Allen, and more than anything, physical. And I hope people have this takeaway when they read the story at golongtd.com. It's where Josh Allen is mentally. You know, we all saw him in that post game with the emotions, with the tears, and you couldn't help but wonder, like, where is he right now? It looked like somebody who frankly didn't want to play for the Buffalo Bills, and who could blame him? I mean, it's just another playoff loss, again, bashing your head against it in a different way. And so, to me, I think the takeaway is he is in a fantastic place in mind, body, and spirit with a new coach, a new stadium, a new receiver, and best of all, a new daughter. And you can just see how he's reborn, how this has completely rejuvenated him in a million ways, you know, this next stage of his career, as he's now a 30-year-old quarterback.
1: Not sure if you agree, Tyler, that emotion in the locker room was some reflection that he probably felt his coach was cooked after that loss. But I don't know. Not everybody would subscribe to that theory. One thing about that game that stands out in his playoff career is that, I mean, he turned the ball over four times. And he would naturally have more frustration and whatever else emotionally, internally, from his performance. We had that phase for a couple of years where we all tried to sort of correct the so-called national narrative that these playoff losses were on him at all. And you look at his stats and he's like the best playoff quarterback we've ever had. But they're just, you know, wild card games, divisional round games. But it wasn't like he stacked up turnovers, and he's had to kind of reverse or just try to correct that reputation from when he came into the league that he was sort of a wild man and there'd be all these, quote, mistakes. But the Denver game was different in that way. The Denver game, there were five turnovers by the Bills, two lost fumbles from him and two picks. So it's different. That game is different in his career, you know, his past.
0: Totally. I think that you're on to it completely. I mean, and he started 15 playoff games. His passer rating of 101.5, it trails only Mahomes, Kurt Warner, and Bart Starr for quarterbacks with at least five starts. He's thrown for 3,915 yards, rushed for 767, scored 39 touchdowns, only has six interceptions. So, you know, big picture, I don't know what else he can do in these games. He is doing enough. He shouldn't have to be perfect. You know, I get it. Yes, the offense had the ball late in a lot of these games. At some point, the defense should throw him a bone and get a stop. You know, and we've gone back to 13 seconds time and time again. These losses, they've left some scars. So it was probably the buildup of that all. And, yeah, feeling a little guilt, like this time it's on me in his head. You know what, though? I think that Josh Allen is really approaching this season, 2026, at age 30, similar to how he approached the sport itself back at age 18. Like, he told me, I don't want to go down as the best to never win a championship. That's not something to be proud of. You get the sense he does kind of hear the whispers out there, the grumblings out there, that this one's on him, and he owns it. And out of high school, look, this is somebody that didn't have any stars, as everyone knows. No offers out of high school, and then he tears it up at JUCO. Talk to his JUCO OC for this story. Some great stories there. Got an offensive lineman, got kicked out of the dorm. Josh just took him in, let him live with him for a month. You know, even then, you know, barely anybody wanted him when he sent out those 1,000-plus emails. So I think he's approaching, like, this obstacle now, winning a Super Bowl, exactly how he approached just trying to play for a Division I college football team way back when. His emails, you know, they're treated like a Nigerian prince scammer. Like, nobody's even reading them. Nobody's even caring. Nobody wants them. And by force of will, gets to Wyoming and changes everything.
1: Yeah, maybe he needed to code those emails differently, because people might have just put them in they hit the spam folder or whatever. I mean, there have got to be some regrets. With Tyler Dunn, golongtd.com. So, through all this, what do you think of their chances at this point with Joe Brady on top? I mean, I think there is the case to be made that it's the same play caller and maybe much of what the Bills have been on offense will be similar. I mean, there's always a couple of new players. You have DJ Moore now, as you alluded to earlier, that's different. But also, depending on how you want to see it at this point, until we have games, you're going to make your own assumptions about what Brady couldn't do that he would have wanted to do, where he was not like the ultimate boss in this. And that's been one of the more interesting discussions to have this offseason, is like, all right, well, how much of that was there? So what's your feeling about how this is going to go?
0: There's, you know, there's no way to tell how any first-time NFL head coach is going to react, because everything's great now, right? sat down with Joe Brady, Brandon Bean, Josh Allen for different stories, and you can follow the logic of everything. You just don't know when the team is, hell, 4-4, whatever the record could be in the middle of the season, scrutiny is getting louder. How does a head coach in that position react? How do they react in the course of a game? You know, there's a minute left. It's 4th-and-3. You're at midfield. You know, you're running those numbers to your head, Mike, and you're going to talk about it on Monday morning. They've got to make that decision now, like in the snap of a finger. You can talk about it. You can think about it. And in all these head coach interviews, they simulated that experience, and they had a pretty good sense that Joe Brady could react the right way in those situations. You don't know until you see it. But I'll say this. I think that nothing in sports matters more. No relationship in sports matters more than the one between a head coach and a quarterback. And this relationship is really, really strong. And it started way back in 2022. Joe told the story of, you know, he's walking into that room, first quarterback meeting. He'd just been fired by Carolina, and he's trying to basically hit reset on his coaching career. He's nervous. He's uptight, very rigid. And Josh Allen just cracks a joke that he couldn't repeat in our interview, and it completely lightens the mood. Everybody's laughing. They're off and running. I think that it's not just the case of an inmate running the asylum or anything like that either. I think that Joe Brady and Josh Allen have gotten to a point where there's a lot of love there, and it's a real relationship, so he can be hard on him now. And when he's hard on him, I think the quarterback will take it in the right way. Like Joe Brady said, I'll be yelling him on the sideline. There'll be times where I get on him. I think that what matters more in sports, they finally got right, and that's a hell of a place to start.
1: Well, that's one thing, not to just be the same way about Allen on every topic, but or every from every angle, but he just, to me, seems so believable. Like, why do the players respect him so much for durability, playing through the broken foot bone and everything else? Because he just seems so believable, whether it's winning a championship or the effort he's willing to put in. I wonder, do you think that that's changed from him? Was he always, maybe I'm wrong in the first place, but if I'm not, did he become this player where, okay, well, I'm good and I'm the quarterback, so it has to be that I set the standard here. I'm willing to do that. Did that evolve in him in your mind, or did he sort of show up that way?
0: I think it's really innate. It's in him. He's been this way since Fireball, right on to JUCO,
1: okay.
0: right on to Wyoming to Buffalo. It's, you know, I asked him where that toughness comes from, and it really does start back there on the ranch, right, working for his dad, seeing him move an irrigation pipe and doing God knows what to keep that farm going through all those different droughts. I think that toughness is absolutely just who he is, and he's not going to think twice if he can play, unless something is broken, fractured. You literally can't do a thing. If you can shoot yourself up and throw yourself out there, and you're willing to deal with the pain on Monday when the pain meds wear off. Some players are willing to make that negotiation with the sport, and some aren't. And Josh Allen's always been the type that has been, I think.
1: GoLongTD.com is more than just Josh Allen and Joe Brady, as Tyler has proven for years now. What's next for you this summer?
0: Yeah, so I've been traveling a lot, Mike. Went to,
1: Minnesota.
0: Where have I been? Down to Miami for a few days. I mean, that's an interesting team. They're eating almost $200 million to move on from all these players starting from scratch. So it was really interesting to talk to players and some sources around that team to see what in the hell happened with Tua, Mike McDaniel, and a really promising group to now completely starting over. So that's a story we'll have down the line. I was in Minnesota watching Kyler Murray. I mean, can you just install this former number one pick who washed out in Arizona? Basically, they're looking for the next Sam Darnold, right? If only they had Sam Darnold in the building. But that's an interesting team, and I'll be heading out to Detroit in the future. God, they're kind of the forgotten group, so definitely all over the place, and try to cover that league through different long-form lens and stuff that's out there.
1: Talking about Allen and just the last decade of quarterbacks in the NFL, to think there could possibly be a sentence that holds water, we're looking for the next Sam Darnold. That's where we're at as an organization. But I get it. I mean, Super Bowl winner. That's so funny, isn't it? I mean, that's a rag on him, but for Allen not to have been to one and Jackson not to have been to one with their stacks of MVP awards, and here you've got Darnold, and he was not a passenger. I mean, he was great.
0: Yeah. So,
1: really interesting.
0: I mean, they're hoisting him on their shoulders when they beat Green Bay in Minnesota late that season.
1: Yeah, he's got to go.
0: They're throwing water all over the place. they're singing Many Men by 50 Cent. Like, everything's great. And then they lose the next week. They lose in the playoffs. There's the door. It is a crazy sports story. You had him in your building.
1: Love it. That was Tyler Dunn. The website, golongtd.com. Great work. Next, my chat with Sal from the golf course. This is Mike Shope on WGR.
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4: 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The action kicked off today with a stunner in Group H as Cape Verde made their tournament debut, holding defending European champion Spain to a scoreless draw in Atlanta. Columbus Crew defender and Cape Verde international Steven Moreira says the squad had the right mindset heading in.
5: Honestly, I don't realize for the moment what we did against Spain. I'm just proud of my country, of my teammates, of my family. That's it.
4: Goalkeeper Vozinha was the star in this one. The 40-year-old had seven saves to preserve the point for Cape Verde. In Seattle, Belgium and Egypt played out a 1-1 draw in Group G. Imam Ashour scored the opener in the 20th. The Belgian equalizer came in the 66th minute, officially ruled an own goal. Kicking off right now in Group H, Saudi Arabia and Uruguay face off in Miami. I'm Lucas Panzeca, Westwood One Sport.
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11: Sal Capaccio, I think, on the Western Hotline. Sal, we got you?
12: You do have me. I have to tell you, I said to Zach, I'm playing in this golf event today for Hope Totes out of Transit Valley. I'm with Melissa Holmes of Channel 2, our friend Tony Nasca from Signals, and Elliot Skursky, who you know is a great, great golfer, Melissa's son. And I'm telling you this story because I said, you know what, I have one shot left. Let me put the phone down and I'll get on with Mike. We're on the last hole. And I'm not kidding. I just hold it out from 85 yards, Mike. What?
11: Wow.
12: So it's pretty cool. I'm very, very happy. And we're laughing because I said I have to just take this one last shot. And that just happened.
11: Do it again. To do it once, we can all do. No, that's pretty cool. Now you don't have to putt and put the phone down again during our conversation either.
12: I don't. And that's right. And I'm not going to putt. And I had said to Elliot, I said, it's a scramble. I said, Elliot, you can just putt twice, you know, just putt for me because I'll be talking to Mike. But what was funny is after that happened, I literally just put my club in the bag. I said, nice playing with you guys. And I shook hands because we're done.
11: Love that. What a walk off. What a mic drop. That is. Good job.
12: Unbelievable.
11: Sal.
12: It was pretty cool.
11: Did you guys make sure to take hydration breaks today?
12: Not really. I think actually out here, it was a little cool out here today, man. Like very
11: so?
12: Different. Yes. I use something because of the soccer. That's right.
11: At World Cup, they don't care. It's not that hot in a lot of these games. They're just doing anyway. They're indoors and they're taking.
12: That's right.
11: Because they're paid for. Well, I know there's no – thanks for this. I know there's no Bills this week or for a while, but I was talking with Tyler Dunn today about Josh Allen and his career, and Tyler had that sit-down with him, and there was that one quote about, you know, Allen's future that raised some eyebrows. Do you think – so I then went into some stuff about just how, you know, quarterbacks that haven't won championships are kind of like in a certain bucket. Do you think, like I do – that we've kind of evolved as fans to a point, and this isn't to, you know, protect Josh Allen at all, but that we don't really judge that as harshly as maybe we did years ago?
12: You mean judge what part harshly, as harshly as we did?
11: A quarterback that doesn't have a championship.
12: Okay, yeah, winning Super Bowl. That's what I thought. I think in a lot of ways it's harsh. It's like judged even more harshly by some people because they always want to make comparisons. And it's, well, this guy has one and that guy has one. Even Trent Dilfer won one. I mean, come on, right? We all know that that's ridiculous to think about. But I do think that we've evolved at least, I think, in analytics world of understanding how good these guys are with the numbers and really kind of giving them maybe a little bit more of their due. Although I still think that the championships to people, some people matter far too much. Mm-hmm. And I know that it can elevate you. I know it can. I agree with that. It should elevate you. Like, you win, like, it's got to put you, you know, higher, a little bit higher up. But it shouldn't penalize you if you never win one when you're great.
11: I would say about Dan Marino, who might be like the best example of this player, that when he was playing, and you were around, when he was playing, it was held against him very strongly that Miami only went to the one and then didn't win. And it felt to me, maybe that's being in Buffalo a little bit, Sal, but it felt to me that like that was the thing about Marino that you just had to say, that he didn't have it. And now I feel like maybe people will say, well, he was maybe the best ever, and not, as an example of this point, like not judge him as harshly for not winning like we would have then.
12: You know, it's funny. For me, this guy was Warren Moon more than it was Marino.
11: Okay.
12: I think, you know, Marino had that certainly attached to him from a lot of people, and we all heard it. But I don't know. I guess from my perspective, it was always like him and Kelly were just so awesome, and I never held it against Marino because Kelly never won one, you know? And Kelly had gone to four, we know that, but that's the point for me about this. I think we in Buffalo may have a unique perspective on this, Mike. And for me, at least, I think I might be different than a lot of people because our guys never won one, and they were great. Jim Kelly never won one. And I mean, I know Thurman and Andre, I'm blowing me into here, but the quarterback specifically never won a Super Bowl. And when anybody tells me about this, I'm like, yeah, but I know how good those guys were. And they still never won one. So I think when Kelly and Marino were going through it together, and even Elway, I never really thought of Marino or Elway as docking them because my guy didn't win one either. For some reason, I did Warren Moon. I think maybe it's just because he had gone to the CFL and he had all these incredible numbers. And he comes back to the NFL and then the comeback happens and all of that. But even him, I just never really thought less of those guys really as anybody else, because I knew how tough it was because Kelly never did it.
11: You know what else is interesting about that? And this is comparable to now when you think of, well, Mahomes is the exception, getting there and winning three times, but Allen, Jackson, the AFC, and all the great quarterbacks in the AFC, what helped Kelly was that at least he got there and four times in a row, which was a record and still is. Whereas Marino and Elway had been, Moon, you mentioned, didn't get there. It almost, in a twisted way, helped Kelly in these comparisons because the NFC won like 14 Super Bowls in a row from 83 until Elway against Green Bay, I think, is the streak. So it wasn't like anybody else in the AFC, Marino and Moon, to name two, were winning either. Like it was all Dallas and San Francisco for most of that time. So, yeah, that probably helped. Well,
12: yeah, getting there certainly mattered. I think, you know, because Elway also got to three of them, right, and didn't win. And it was always – but again, I always felt weird. To me, it always felt weird and negatively saying anything or impacting them, Marino or Elway because of Kelly. Like, I'm like, I can't do that because my guy – like, if I'm saying about them, then I have to say that about my guy, and I never wanted to do that.
11: Yeah. With Sal Capaccio, Mike Shope here, Bulldog is off today. Well, you know Allen as well as you know him. What do you think all of this means to him in terms of his career to this point, knowing that he's not retiring, just thinking about his going into, what, year 9 of his career, turning 30, new coach now? How much do you think it matters to him this point, not winning a championship yet?
12: Now, when you ask that, do you mean personally. Legacy?
11: Yeah, personally, like in terms of how, right. is he somebody that you think maybe it sort of grinds at him that, either he would be, I don't know, I don't want to like overstate it here, but misunderstood or just not respected well enough because he doesn't have that ring yet.
12: I don't know. I feel weird answering that, like, you know, how Josh might feel personally, but all I can tell you is from just the way that he speaks about this issue and topic, which is if you go right back to Tyler's article, which is how much Josh understands, I think, the gravity of winning it for this city and this team and what that would matter and what that would mean. And I think he takes it more from that standpoint than he does personally, but he's also human. I can't imagine anybody in his position, whether that's Josh Allen, Lamar Jackson, Joe Burrow, Justin Herbert, you know, and I know that not everybody there is equal as far as the some of the things they've done in numbers or whatever. I mean, you know, Lamar's got a couple MVPs and everything. I would think that they would all have that. That's what gets them to where they are. Having that I'm not going to call it ego, but that, you know, place of, hey, I know that I'm just as good as these guys winning and I haven't. And that's what puts you over the top in this particular industry. That's what puts your name above everybody else is winning championships and wearing a ring, having a Lombardi trophy. I'm sure in some capacity it has to, as you say, you know, grind on you or whatever. But I also think, like, I think Josh also knows he's Josh Allen and he's accomplished a whole hell of a lot more at this game than, you know, what, 95% of the quarterbacks who have ever existed. So that I'm sure helps, but man, like, how can you not? If you're a quarterback in the NFL, I don't care if you're Josh Allen or, you know, somebody who never really was a legitimate starter their whole life, not think about what it would be like if you had one.
11: Right. We'll take a break and then have more of my chat with Sal Capaccio for you next. This is Mike Shope on WGR.
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10: 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So I said no. I was booked on the Deitch Podcast before the Taylor Swift phenomenon. 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
11: Welcome back. Sal Capaccio with me from earlier. And that's just the reality that you and I both understand well, that this is different for quarterbacks than anybody else.
29: Yeah.
11: You know, I can't think of any player who wasn't a quarterback where I would even think of whether they won a championship that would have any, you know, role in defining their careers. Like, just nobody. Do you
30: think about that with goalies?
11: Not really. I really don't think about it with anybody in any sport. As far I think, like, it's just, to me, I wanted to do this with Bulldog last week. I'm glad you asked that question. Because we didn't. But you look up goalies. We talked about it with Marty Baron, actually, on Friday. I'm not sure he even understood what I was going for. I think we agreed with each other. Like, the guys that, the Aiden Hills of the world, so to speak, Antti Niemi, these guys that just were just guys until they won. And so I never cared, since you asked, I never cared that Frederick Anderson didn't have good playoff performances in the past. I think games are games. And most of these guys are able to focus on the job rather than get distracted by, wow, what is this? You know, I think once you lace them up, so to speak, it's pretty much like that. But I don't know, what's your perspective on that? Do you think most pro athletes see the playoffs as very different?
30: I think that many do see it that way, but I don't think that the goaltender rises to the level of the quarterback in anybody's eyes, really, about getting one when we talk about sports. I do think, however, goalie still matters in this regard, maybe second most of all the positions. It's still not, there's still a big gap. Quarterback's the most, but you're not going to talk about a first baseman or a pitcher. Pitcher, I guess, in baseball might be the closest thing. Mm-hmm. But goalie does matter for this. And I think about Hasek, right? Which is, you know, he never got one in Buffalo. He finally did leave. When he left, he got one, and it kind of mattered that the greatest goalie ever got a Stanley Cup. Like, what would that sound like if we say he's the greatest goalie ever and he didn't have a Stanley Cup? I think that matters for a goaltender who's that level, when you're that high up, when you win Vezina trophies. I do think it matters that you add that to your resume, that you're a Stanley Cup winning goalie, that you carried a team, or at least were a big part of helping a team win a Stanley Cup. It doesn't mean that the guys who weren't as good, who won one, are on your level, but I do think it matters for their legacy to have that next to your name more than it does in almost any other position in sports except for quarterback.
11: Yep. It definitely matters to us on the outside. And, it, you know, it helps to drive what we do for a living. Talking about all this stuff, his legacy stuff. I was looking up when you started the talk there about goalies. I was looking up Clayton Kershaw. Because Kershaw was somebody that was one of the best around for many years, but had a playoff results stigma about him. And I wanted always to say about him, he's going to get it done one of these times. You just have to keep making it, giving him a chance. And that happened when they won, the Dodgers won in 2020, and he was fabulous. But before that in his career, he had tough times in the postseason. One other thing about the playoffs is, guess what? No matter what the sport is, you're playing against better teams than you do in the regular season. So the competition gets tough. All of this, back to Alan, Sal, just makes, not that this is a new subject, but it just makes the Denver loss that much tougher. Because you didn't have Kansas City, you didn't have Baltimore, you had five turnovers, and he was four of them in this, including the controversial one at the end with Cooks. I mean, that counts, though. Like, this was different. We had gotten pretty good at pushing back against the ESPN people for a while there with, like, actually, his playoff performances have been super, but then Denver really wasn't.
30: No, I agree with that, and I'm with you on the whole, like, I would do the same thing. Like, well, wait a minute, you guys really don't know what you're talking about. Take a look at what he's actually done in the playoffs. Look at his playoff numbers. He actually had, probably not anymore, I haven't done this, going into the last year's playoffs, he had the greatest touchdown-to-interception ratio of any quarterback who's ever played with the, like, amount of games or starts or passes or whatever, you know, like a good amount, which is incredible to think about. Because it's Josh Allen who had this reputation coming in the league, and when he was a rookie, he would turn the ball over, and he still was kind of wild and haphazard sometimes, and he still had this incredible TD to interception ratio. I doubt it is anymore, after last year in the playoffs, but either way, the point is, it was definitely frustrating to have to try to point that out to people, and now it's not as easy to point out to people because they kind of have scoreboard just from that game, and even though we know that that's not a representation of who he's been throughout most of his, you know, playoff life.
11: Obviously, there are differences. It's a difference to win a Super Bowl and to make it. This goes back to the Kelly stuff. Mm-hmm. But it is a different conversation this year, Sal, from what it had been for the last two or three years with, okay, Mahomes, Allen, Jackson, right? You have Mahomes who's gotten there and won multiple times, and you have Allen and Jackson who win their MVPs but have fallen short. And then you have Burrow, he would be like right there too, having made one. You've got this hierarchy. Now, I mean, it's a much different look to the overall, I think. Not that those other guys aren't still good or great, but you have May now who has been, and he's much younger than those other guys. You have Herbert and Lawrence who might be their time. I don't know if this isn't also Stroud. I wouldn't want to put Stroud on the same level as those guys, I think. And then also Bo Nix. So it's a bigger group of quarterbacks this year. It's not every team's quarterback in the AFC, but it's a bigger group of guys that, you can have these conversations about what is on the line for them. There's always this, I guess, with football, like we're talking about, for a quarterback to make it. But you, instead of having maybe four guys in the AFC where you talk, these are who you talk about, these are the players, now it's closer to 10.
30: Yeah, for sure, and partly because it seems like, and I think you could probably do the research on this and look at the numbers, and maybe that's something I'll even do tonight now that I'm thinking about it. Seems like every time there's like a new, really hot young quarterback come to the league, goes to an AFC team, except for what? Maybe Caleb Williams, I guess Jordan Love, but I don't think he counts considering when he was drafted and the situation there, but it always seems like it's the AFC getting this new young quarterback that now you have to compete with. And it's Justin Herbert and, who comes in a few years ago. And even Tua, it doesn't work out there, whatever. Now you have Drake May that comes in. Now you have Bo Nix that comes in. Cam Ward from last year, right? I mean, it just seems like it's the AFC all the time that's getting this new crop where, there's a guy here or the guy there for the NFC. But it feels like the quarterbacks that have to get through in the AFC are just so much tougher on a yearly basis.
11: Why is that? Is that going to be a coincidence if I think this through, or is there, I mean, you have Jaden Daniels. Jaden Daniels is this in the NFC, but I mean, have certain of these teams in the NFC just gone for retreads? Bryce Young but he hasn't hit. So you have him. But, you know, Tampa.
30: They're not finishing. I mean, they're not finishing in spots in the draft to coincide. I think it's just kind of coincidence, to be quite honest with you.
11: Mm-hmm. Well, it's interesting to think about, even though camp is still, 45 days away? I lost count of the actual I lost count of the actual days.
30: 5 months. No, just kidding.
11: It seems like it, but we'll get there.

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1: Joe Brady is their offensive coordinator, and I think that's part of the reason why he becomes the head coach, because they don't want to lose that. They don't want to lose their fastball, so to speak. That's where they're really good. They've decided, I think, internally that with their failings have mostly been on defense, so they removed the person running the defense, which happens to be the head coach, so they now have a new head coach. That being said, Joe has been with Josh now for several years, position coach, coordinator. They've developed a relationship. They've developed a bond. There's been a lot of talk about, can you even coach him hard enough? And that was a big thing when he was hired. And both guys, you know, will say absolutely, because they have a good relationship. They can basically have those tough conversations when tough conversations have to happen. So I do believe that's the case. And I do also believe that Joe will give Josh ownership. And I'm not saying Sean McDermott wouldn't give Josh ownership, but let's be honest. We know that Sean had a certain philosophy to make sure that the team played under a certain structure. And if that meant that Joe had to call, you know, plays in a certain manner, not calling, I'm not saying a play-to-play basis. I mean, a philosophical way of calling plays, depending on, you know, who you're playing and what the situation is, and Josh Allen playing a certain way, that was going to happen. And I think Joe is going to be a little more open to letting Josh kind of be a little bit more determining in that regard. And I think that's going to lead to Josh Allen. Maybe we see a little more variance too. Maybe we do see some more turnovers, but also bigger numbers from Josh. I'm super interested in that.
2: 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Bulldog back tomorrow. Also, Mike Giardi, Boston Sports Journal. Hope to have you with us starting at 3 o'clock. Mike Shope here. 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
10: How we doing, everybody? Zach Jones with you for the next hour as we do wrap up a Monday night here on WGR. And what a weekend of sports we had. The World Cup got going late in the week. We had a ton of games, though, over the last 2 days into today. We have an NBA champion in the New York Knicks, the first time they've won a title since 1973, so 53 years for them. And then you have the Carolina Hurricanes winning their first title since 06, 20 years for them. And then, of course, as previously mentioned, the World Cup is going on. The United States puts up maybe their best performance, arguably ever, in a 4-1 win over Paraguay. It's less the opponent. It is more how they looked throughout the game. Never once looking like they were maybe on their back foot. They've got really special players, really elite-level goals across the board. The fourth one that comes right at the death from Gio Reyna was incredible. I do want to talk on the World Cup. I know it is not necessarily the biggest thing around here, but I just am absolutely captivated by the event every 4 years. Every time I go into it, I think, I still like the Summer Olympics more. You know, the Olympics gets me going because I swam the whole thing. And then the World Cup arrives, and I'm absolutely glued to the television for nearly every single game. I'm saying nearly because I watched 10 minutes of Sweden and Tunisia last night. I saw Sweden go up 1-0. I was like, all right, I need to go to bed. we're starting a work week. I got to go to bed. But outside of that, I've been able to watch every single game. If not them in their entirety, 75, 80% of them. And I've loved every second. Today, I have been absolutely glued to the television, even here at work, because you got Cape Verde, or Cabo Verde in Portuguese, drawing 0-0 with Spain. But it's drawing with Spain, one of the favorites, if not joint favorites, of this entire tournament. And Cape Verde is rolling in their first tournament. They have under a million people on their islands. And this is what they're pulling. They've got a 40-year-old goalkeeper who went from, what was it, 50,000 followers on Instagram to 1.5 million after the game. You just don't get that anywhere else. And that includes the Olympics, really the other big international sporting events. You typically don't get these. Not these kind of moments. You'll have the random gold medal winner, but they're typically from a larger nation, and it's more their story that captivates you. That's totally fine. That absolutely works for me. Alyssa Liu became one of my favorite athletes ever for her performance at these past Winter Olympics. But nations like Cabo Verde, Saudi Arabia going on right now, Curaçao from yesterday, those moments live with a nation and will go on carrying the next generation. It doesn't really matter that Curaçao lost 7-1 yesterday to Germany. I joked about it yesterday because we'll always have 1-1. When they score to make it that 1-1 and have Germany sweating a little bit, and they have that moment to celebrate. And Cape Verde had it today with their 0-0 draw against Spain of all teams. They get to have that moment that they took on the European champions, one of the favorites of the tournament, and they held them to nothing. And they got a point out of it. And now Saudi Arabia right now is up on Uruguay 1-0 at the half. There are just so many storylines and so many smaller nations that ultimately you'll never hear about them in any other context. Outside of, for some, negative things, yet they get to shine here on the world's biggest stage. And it is. May not be America's favorite sport, but soccer is the world's favorite sport. And you're seeing it in the crowds. Scotland and Haiti fans taking over Massachusetts, really, but Boston. You know, the Scottish bagpipes at 6:30 in the morning. Korean and Mexican fans celebrating in Mexico City. And just the craziness that's ensuing there. And I say this all to also mention, like, half the nations haven't participated yet. I think the last of the first round games will go off on Wednesday before then we get to, all right, the second games of the group stage. England hasn't participated yet. Croatia hasn't participated yet. Portugal, France, Senegal. There's so many nations that have still not gone yet, and we've had really, really good games throughout this. You know, ultimately Cape Verde and Spain ending 0-0, but if you were watching any of that game or keeping an eye on it, you were glued to the television for the last 35 minutes of, oh my gosh, is Cape Verde really going to pull this off? And they do. You know, Egypt and Belgium. Egypt. Bringing on an 18-year-old, the youngest ever player to play for Egypt, who's going to Barcelona's academy for the upcoming season. He subbed off Mo Salah, you know, a nice passing of the torch moment, but it's 1-1 for them. It was 1-0 Egypt for a long time, them looking for their first World Cup victory. I don't like tournament expansions. I've been very open about that, namely with the NCAA tournament going from, you know, ultimately 68 to, what are they now, 76. I can't stand it. It's not going to lead to smaller schools getting a run. It is leading to more mid-tier Power 4, Power 5 schools getting into the tournament. Auburn from this year, right? Like, they're the example that everyone uses in fear, and I do too. I can't stand most tournament expansions. They oftentimes don't make sense. Same with the college football playoff. Really does not need to happen. And I kind of said the same thing for the World Cup. It did not need to go to 48 teams. Yet to this point, it's really worked out well. It's looked good. There have not been many blowouts. Curaçao gets, you know, bludgeoned by Germany in the second half to lose 7-1. Tunisia gets beat up by Sweden 5-1. You're going to have those. You're not going to have a tournament with ultimately a large gap between resources and player talent, something like this, it's going to happen. You're going to have blowouts. We have those in the NCAA tournament now. But for the most part, we have had very, very close games, very good games, late finishes. Qatar getting their equalizer against Switzerland at the dying breath. Ecuador losing to the Ivory Coast late in that one. And then Japan and the Netherlands drawing 2-2. Japan late to make that 2-2. There has been so much drama already, and we're only through half the teams having played one game. This is going to be about a month and 2 weeks, and so far, it's been brilliant. I've loved every second of it. I am staying up for as many games as I can. Thanks to the U.S., beating up on Paraguay, I ended up staying up for Australia, Turkey. I mentioned this morning when I was in the Extra Point Show, that me and my girlfriend had actually gone to the drive-in. That's how I got to watch the Knicks win the NBA championship. She wanted to go see Masters of the Universe. I still have to see the Knicks win for the first time in 53 years. And so I'm watching that. But after we got home, I was in the sports mood. The U.S. had won. Let's watch Australia, Turkey. And I sat there and watched the entire game and watched Australia win that one 2-0. Turkey going from the perennial dark horses, keep an eye on them too. Oh, all right. Well, they're not going to be dark horses. They lost. And it opens up an avenue for the United States to maybe win their group. The first test was handled. Paraguay had beaten Brazil and Argentina in qualifying. And the U.S. looked wonderful. If you watched the game and that was your first time really sitting with a men's U.S. soccer team, that is not the performance they typically put out. It's not. Typically, U.S. soccer is very defensive, very conservative. It is going to be all about counterattacking, tough, gritty. You know, they're going to battle for every tackle, and they're going to fight for every ball and all. It's a lot of buzzwords to let you know they're not particularly talented. They're going to get run over by the likes of the Netherlands, England, Brazil, Argentina. But against fellow CONCACAF teams or some of those middling European teams, they can maybe get out a result. That was not what we saw on Friday night. What we saw on Friday night seemed to be the first culmination, because I don't want to say this is a finished product, but sort of the culmination of the first leg of the U.S. actually getting better at this sport. And you could see it. They were flashy. They had a little bit of sex appeal to them that they just typically do not have. And they looked the better team the entire time. Their best player, their captain, Christian, or not captain anymore, but their best player and sort of the kind of the guy that does everything, Christian Pulisic, only plays the first half. He's taken off for precautions. If he plays that entire game or a majority of it, maybe 75 minutes, there's a good chance they have maybe a 5-1 scoreline. They looked so, so much better than Paraguay. And it leaves you thinking that they can go out and beat Australia on Friday. And then following that up next Thursday, taking on Turkey and beating them because of how the first games went. And if so, you can then start to get excited about maybe them winning a knockout game for the first time since 0-2, maybe making it to the Sweet 16. I'm going to call it the Sweet 16. It's not. It's the Round of 16, but I'm locked in the NCAA tournament mind. The Round of 16. And making a run at their home tournament. I'm starting to, as the older I get, I'm moving off more of like growing the sport, right? You want to do this so that the sport grows. I don't know. I don't necessarily need soccer to grow in the United States. I enjoy it. Because I'm an early riser and I like sports. And it was a very easy transition for me that on a Saturday morning, there was highly competitive sports action going on. So big reason why I got into Formula One. I've moved off of that because it's Apple TV exclusive and I don't have that. I only have so much money and it's really not that much of it. But I kind of moved off of that. Soccer, though, has been very easy for me to sit down and watch. I got into it at the 2014 World Cup because the United States, and I kept on rolling there. I was always an early riser. And that was an easy sort of slide in for me. And I don't necessarily need the United States to all of a sudden grab onto it and it's, the third or second biggest sport in America. I don't. I'm okay if the ratings aren't the biggest in the world with the United States hosting the World Cup.
11: But so far, it's been brilliant. And I think a lot of people have really enjoyed it because the games have been quality and you're getting surprises. The fact that Cape Verde ties with Spain is stunning. Absolutely stunning. And it's just the start of this. We haven't even gotten to, obviously, the knockout stage. And ultimately, all this is going to be going on in a period in the sports calendar. There's not much going on. And so now, we in America, or Canada, or Mexico, can turn on a game typically when we'd have our other sports on those exact times and get highly competitive games. Because that's the other thing that's the best about the World Cup and something that really annoyed me in the Winter Olympics. The prelims in Olympic hockey were a waste of time. It was all about seeding, but you knew who was going to advance. You knew what was going to happen. And we were all just sort of waiting, biding our time until the medal rounds. These three games that each team is going to play here for the next 3 weeks is not that at all. These are all borderline playoff games, with every result dictating how everyone else moves around you. The fact that Spain does not get a win against Cape Verde sets them up to potentially not win their group, right? Uruguay can maybe make a jump there. Saudi Arabia, though, being up 1-0, they can finish this out. They might be thinking, we can beat Cape Verde. Maybe we can get a result against Spain. I've already mentioned the United States. Now that they win against Paraguay, it opens up their avenue to win the group if they can beat both Australia and Turkey. And based off of that game, I like their odds. Australia very much had to go on the counterattack, and Turkey could not finish for the life of them. It's just been a really, really good time. And I know not every storyline has been perfect. It's not going to be. But for the most part, I think this has been a very, very good showing by the U.S. And I think in some ways, almost frustratingly, there's not been a problem with fans getting tickets. I wanted a bubble burst moment. I wanted people to eventually put their foot down. It has not happened. These stadiums look about nearly as sold out as it can. The fact that the 49ers stadium is nearly sold out for Qatar and Switzerland kind of speaks volumes to the whole thing and what's going on here. Brazil and Morocco in New York, or all New Jersey, because it was at MetLife, was a vibe. And it's just, to me, there are points in sports where there are very heartwarming moments. Sometimes it has to be the sad thing. People overcoming odds. For the World Cup, I can just at many times sit on social media and smile because you're seeing just different fan bases, cultures that almost never will interact with one another. South Korea and Mexico are the two that I think of. And yet, because Korea is in Mexico for their games, those fan bases are together and mingling. And you're just seeing parties going on and everyone's smiling and having a good time. And it's wonderful. Bosnia in Toronto the other day for their game against Canada, the same thing. There are bad moments. There is absolutely no denying that. But there are also wonderful moments that point to we are all one people. We all have different cultures. And that is one of the best things about humanity. We have different cultures. We have different ways of living. But that we are ultimately one people. And maybe the best way for people to get along and to get together is to get a little drunk at a sporting event and enjoy every minute of it. It seems to work every single time that people get together and they either sit in front of a TV or they're in the stadium, they're having a few adult beverages, and they're just having a time. I don't know, but it seems to work, and it's awesome, and I love every second of it. It's perfect that this is going on, though, during the summer. The last World Cup in 22, it was in Qatar, and it was a winner. Because it had to be. They're playing in the desert. It was a winter one. And at the time, you were all worried about hockey and football. And the World Cup was sort of an afterthought. And it definitely was for me. But now that there's really nothing going on, and especially now with basketball and the NHL done, I can just kind of kick my feet up and watch this and enjoy it. And while there are many times where I want to dive into a team and how they performed leading into qualifying and try to make sense of a result, I also do kind of enjoy the fact that like I don't have to take it too serious. I can just sit back and enjoy it. You know, the U.S. only plays once a week, right? The next time they play is on Friday. We're at Monday. And I can just relax and enjoy high intensity sporting events, and you have these wonderful moments. Curaçao getting their goal. Cape Verde with the draw today. Potentially Saudi Arabia for the second tournament in a row, beating a South American team that wears blue. I don't know, but it's awesome, and I love every second of it. I also did mention earlier in the segment here, we do have Carolina and the Knicks winning their titles. The Knicks couldn't be happier. Did it in five, did it in a dominant fashion. Jalen Brunson, and really the Knicks core, the Villanova core, is one of my favorite things over the last 5 years in sports. Because I'm a big college basketball guy. I love the Big East. So the fact that that worked, and specifically in New York, just feels so perfect to me. Like, I know a lot of the old Big East heads, if they're watching down from above, are just grinning from ear to ear. Because of course it would be New York, in Madison Square Garden. Because that's really what made the Big East, was ESPN and playing at the Garden in the tournament. That's what made the Big East. And so for a New York Knicks team to be built almost entirely core-wise based off Villanova players that had won a national championship, it just made it all the sweeter. And they do it in a dominant fashion. And look, based off of tendencies over the last 8 years now for the NBA, the Knicks will not be a dynasty. They will not win the NBA title next year based on how the last couple of years have gone. Doesn't really matter. They got one. Brunson now, inarguably, is one of the greatest free agent signings in NBA history, and he's one of the greatest Knicks of all time. He will almost undoubtedly be a Hall of Fame player and will have his name retired in the rafters at Madison Square Garden. That's awesome. That is incredible. And then for Carolina, I know many people in Buffalo didn't want to see them win, but for me, I took it in the way of, I want to see another team that was constantly banging at the door finally break through. And we got another one of them in Carolina. Rory McIlroy with the Masters, Arsenal with the Premier League, Carolina with the NHL. Another one of just keep chipping away, and eventually it will be your time. Make subtle, slight changes to get better, but eventually it'll be your time. And it was Carolina's, and they were incredible throughout the playoffs. And while the first few games were incredibly highly contested between Vegas and them and a lot of comebacks, the last two, Carolina just put them in a chokehold and ended it. And if you're a Sabres fan with that as well, well, Carolina kind of proved they can win without having an elite superstar and not having the greatest goaltending in the world. But their system works. They're very, very good defensively. They're a very well-coached team, and eventually they broke through. I don't want the Sabres necessarily to go for a goalie, and these playoffs haven't pushed me to that either. Were Lyon and UPL the greatest? No. But they were very good in the regular season. They helped lead the Sabres to a division title. They just had to be hot at the right moment. And really, top guys have to play better. They're probably not having Alex Tuch back, but if Alex Tuch scores two goals against Montreal, they probably win that series. May not even go seven. Tage Thompson puts his breakaway chance away in game five. They might win that in six. Instead of getting run over eventually in game five, if they take a 4-2 lead, we're having much different conversations about that game. It is what it is. I don't think the Sabres need to do too much, but I do want them to be aggressive to try to replace Alex Tuch because I don't think he'll stay. I think he is due for free agency. But I want them to do something aggressive to fill his role, whether it be Thompson eventually goes over to wing because they got a big-time center, or they trade for just flat-out a winger, and they move forward. But I want them to do something to kind of show also the rest of the NHL they're legit and they're not just going to go away after 1 year. We'll take a quick time out here when we come back. Nick Mendola, he joined Jeremy and Joe this morning to talk more on the World Cup and what we've seen over the past couple of days. So we'll listen back to that interview when we come back. 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
2: This is the Nightcap with Zach Jones.
10: Nick Mendola, friend of the show, alum of the show. He's out there covering the World Cup. You were in Toronto, Nick, for that Canada game?
27: I was. Absolutely bonkers.
10: Yeah.
27: Guys, I'll just start right here. Look, I'm not trying to... I was not able to afford going to that game. I was there for work. So, and I think the prices are outrageous and all that. So I put everything to the side. What an unbelievable experience. And I want to go to every World Cup game now.
10: Yeah. So the Canada game,
27: it was
10: that good. That game, I mean, we could start there real quickly. Like Bosnia scores early and it felt like it was pressure because Canada's here in a home game to open the cup. And they ultimately end up getting a tie. But the second half of that game, they were all over Bosnia and felt like they at least deserved a tie, if not to have won the game.
27: Yeah, well, let me start here. You guys have been to the arena. We've seen the Buffalo Sabres sing the Canadian anthem. Have you seen 60,000 people at a home World Cup join Alanis Morissette in singing the anthem? Like, that was absolutely electric. Like, I came with high expectations for you, Canada. Like, I knew that anthem was going to be good. And then I hear, oh, Michael Bublé sang a song, and Alanis Morissette comes out, and then, yeah, so out of this world. But the thing is, Canada wasn't really scared by going down 1-0 against a kind of heady and experienced Bosnia team. And that whole second half was bonkers. I had a duty, right? My article, besides writing the game recap, was to get reaction from some Canada fans to what it meant to host a World Cup, right? And I'm walking around, and I see the goal, but I'm in the crowd, and the crowd bump was unbelievable. I'm telling you, it must have echoed throughout the entire city. So that city deserved it. I have a new respect for Canadian soccer fans. And, you know, if only the Leafs were good one year, maybe we would hear that.
0: Yeah, yeah, the video of the ultras marching towards the stadium.
27: Oh, God.
0: Was unbelievable.
27: Guys, I'm driving in there, and a police officer, they give you this tag. And I'm not trying to sound big time here. They give you a tag to put in your windshield. That the players get, like the teams get. So you're in a line of 50 cars because it's Toronto, and the cops are mad at all of them. And then they see your tag, and they're like, no, you're allowed to go on this road. But at first, the cop didn't see my tag, so he pushed me back onto the highway. And it's 4 hours before the game, and you're driving on a highway with red and white smoke pouring up underneath the Gardiner Expressway. You guys have driven on there. It was, yeah. Intoxicating, honestly.
1: Well, you're doing a great job, like, setting the scene. And we wondered this, Nick, like, when we talked before the whole tournament got started, the games begin, and then that's why all the other stuff happens. That's why the sports world accepts, whether it's corruption or things that don't look so good, it's because when the games start happening, it all kind of comes together, and we see why they do all of what they do. And here the World Cup has begun. So whether it's Mexico to start, which is an incredible scene, or Canada, and then Team USA opens at SoFi. And Nick, let's get to that game, because, you know, you've been watching this team for quite some time, and we talked about how they looked in their friendlies, how they looked pretty good, and what expectations would be. All that said, was it such a good performance that you have even, like, recalibrated what you think they could do?
27: Yes and no. I have not had to recalibrate what I think they could do. I've recalibrated what I think they will do.
1: Okay.
27: Because they have had this potential for quite a long time. The players on their team play for some of the top clubs in Europe. But what they needed, in my opinion, and again, this is a revisionist history, so I hope I said this beforehand, they now have a world-class coach who has such a reputation, who is not, like, retired from the club game. He has moved from the club game with, you know, Chelsea and Tottenham directly to the United States men's national team. And he's not worried about his job. He's not going to be the U.S. coach in about 2 months or in about a month, right? And he is just saying, I'm going to put my best players out there, and I'm known for trying to play stylish, attractive, keep the ball football. And you know what? I'm going to do that. And he had every opportunity. And I think, as much as I love when an American is the coach, there's a little bit more pressure. And maybe he puts that extra safety valve out at center mid to play a little bit more defensive. But this is not at all what Mauricio Pochettino did. He put his best players out there. He tried to score goals, and he did. Now, will he do that against, you know, Belgium in the round of 32? I don't know. He may change, but against Paraguay, a team he had beaten, he said, let's try and beat them by more. And then they did. So credit to the players for responding as well. They can go as far as they've ever gone, which is the quarterfinals. And at that point, I mean, the can go part, you know, it's one game at a time at that point, literally. The cliche is okay at that point.
1: Right. So maybe part of what people should think is, okay, tell us about Paraguay, right? Like, it's the first game. Did the Bills just beat up on the Jets, or did they beat on Houston? Like, what kind of opponent did the U.S. dismantle here? Because a lot of what I read, Nick, was that Paraguay actually is a very good defensive team, and the U.S. was cutting them open the whole night.
27: Yeah, look, they're not bad. It was a 1-0 game, or sorry, 2-1 game, a one-goal game when they played in a friendly just a couple of months ago. Actually, I think it was late fall, so define what a couple of months are. Morocco beat them 2-1. South Korea beat them 2-0. They beat Mexico 2-1. So and they drew Ecuador 0-0. I mean, and Japan 2-2. The Netherlands drew Japan 2-2. Sorry, I pulled up the results while you were talking. Not a bad team, a team they're expected to win, not a team that's expected to get absolutely rolled the way that they did. Now, again, it's on home soil. The pressure of the World Cup is such. Now, Germany, you guys probably saw, scored 7 goals against Curacao. This wasn't that. But Sweden beat the you-know-what out of Tunisia, yesterday, 5-1. And I think sometimes there's also a team that grabs the bull by the horns and a team that gets done in by the nerves, and maybe that was a little bit of it. I don't think Paraguay or any team, when they see the U.S. coming, thinks they're going to get the full-throated sort of assault that they got from all sides. And this was an aggressive team going for it on a home World Cup, and maybe that put Paraguay, because they're not a bad team, but it was a dismantling.
0: Was it so good that you could see them doing that against their next two opponents? How much better would you consider, or not better, Australia or Turkey A to be?
27: I got to be careful because it got a couple Australians around FC Buffalo who are very high on their chances. So if they hear this, I think Australia is about the same as Paraguay. It's a different team in terms of the way they play, but it's a similar overall level. That said, they just beat Turkey A 2-0. And Turkey, I think most people were expecting to, at worst, finish second in the group, and still may happen, right? So that's the thing at the World Cup, guys. It's hot. This is the biggest game. I think that was the other part about being in Canada that it just struck me. Every single player on that, because it's Bosnia and Canada, this is the biggest game of their lives. And the next game will be the biggest game of their lives. And what we don't see all the time, and why the Stanley Cup playoffs are great, and why the NFL playoffs are great, is that these are elite athletes who care more about this than almost any moment they're going to care in their entire lives. So, you know, I just think there's that angle to it. Maybe Turkey A wilted, right, against Australia, or maybe Australia is better than we thought. But I would expect the U.S. to beat Australia. And then it's just about, is the group secure? That's the coolest part about a 3-game tournament where you win the first 2 games. You may be able to rest dudes in the final game, and what an achievement that would be for the U.S.
1: Now, Nick, looking at the bracket, do we know if they win the group, who they play? The FIFA website has a giant graphic where 1D plays 3BEIHF or what. Like, can you explain to me and people out there, like, maybe how this will work?
27: Yes. Maybe not poorly, but adequately. I will do my very, very best, because it is tricky. You mentioned that. They're going to, if they finish first in their group, which is obviously the hope now, it was obviously the hope beforehand, they're going to come up against a third-place team. And I think that's something that benefits the host. It's one of those things where, like, hey, listen, you've paid all this money to have the tournament. If you win your group, you can be in a really good position. So, sorry, guys, for pausing here for a second, but the U.S. are coming out of Group D, where they currently have a 1-goal lead in differential over Australia. So in theory, you know, they could have the group sewn up if they beat Australia. But if you win Group D, you're going to run, as you mentioned, you're going to run up against the third-place team from B, E, F, I, or J. And so it's very difficult to describe how that breakdown happens, other than they kind of, there's a sequence, and I can't say it on the radio. Like, if you go to the Wikipedia page for the World Cup, you'll see every single way a team can land in that group. And I don't know why they do it that way, because I don't think it makes a whole lot of sense, but it's, I don't quite know how to answer. I do know that they'll probably play Belgium in the round of 16 if they win that game.
1: Okay. Right. That, we kind of can see crossovers, and, you know, you get to see who stays on one side of the bracket and the other.
3: Quick timeout. More with Nick Mendola from earlier this morning. When we come back, you'll listen to the Nightcap on WGR.
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1: Nick, you know, Christian Pulisic had been, if there's a household name on Team USA, it's probably him. After this opening game against Paraguay, Balogun becomes like your kid's favorite player now. He scored a pair of goals. The third goal they scored, his second, was really incredible. Not to speak of Gio Reyna's goal. We'll get to that a little bit later. But how about the story of Balogun and whether it's, you know, he's fulfilling what he was supposed to become. You know, he's also one of these players that was born in the U.S. but is actually English. Like, the tournament has a lot of stories like this. So tell us about Balogun's arc and his timeline here.
27: It's kind of a crazy story. He's born in Brooklyn. He was born a bit early. His parents he has Nigerian parents who were living in London. Okay, following me here. And they were visiting New York when his mom was, I think, 6.5 or 7 months pregnant. This was not an expected delivery. And so he was at Arsenal, which Jeremy likes, obviously. Mm-hmm. And there was a bit of a recruiting war, because if he ever were to play to England, that's not going to happen for a while because they have so many players. But the U.S. and Nigeria were like, hey, you want to play in an earlier World Cup? Hey, come on over, buddy. That sort of situation. Ends up transferring to Monaco, which is a Champions League team in France, but, you know, a second tier sort of like Champions, and scores a bunch of goals. He had already scored a bunch of goals on loan in France from Arsenal. And it was a matter of, can he will a team forward in terms of like making sure he pots his chances? Because when you have a good playmaking team, and listen, Pulisic was electric the other night. Gio Reyna, when he's in there, is an excellent playmaker. I love Malik Tillman. Timothy Weah, like, this team is keeping good playmakers on the bench. But the last World Cup, I mean, they're putting guys out there who are, you know, not quite, I don't want to say not quite up the level, but not at Balogun's level. Now you have a Champions League striker, and his job is just, hey, once or twice a game, you are going to get a chance to score. Can you do that? and he's potted him. And again, the stage is big for him. It's not too big. He scored 5 goals in the Champions League last year. I think only two players scored more over the course of the tournament. So, yeah, I mean, the guy who scores the goals does become the star. But that said, guys, for as much as we've talked about Christian Pulisic, he was unbelievable from the get-go. That first goal is him cutting between two people on a slalom run like Connor McDavid. Like, this was a special performance from him, too.
0: Yeah, and he's injured, right? But we kind of think that maybe that was like precautionary.
27: Yeah, you know, reportedly he mouthed "I'm okay" to his family in the crowd. I think I mentioned with you guys the other day, he's the most fouled player in any U.S. game. You know, when they're going down to Honduras, usually to play a qualifier or a tournament game or whatever, it is let's beat the you know what out of that guy and hope we get him out of the game. So I think they said he felt something in his calf. They didn't quite, one of Jeremy's favorite words, they didn't quite upgrade his injury to a knock, right?
0: Yeah.
27: He felt something. It's felt something, knock, then real injury. I would not be worried about that guy during a World Cup, because he also plays with an enormous chip on his shoulder.
1: He's an interesting character. He's also like soft-spoken, right? Like, there's a lot about him and how he's the biggest American soccer star, but you don't hear from him that much.
27: Yeah, it's an interesting story. You know, overall, his father played indoor soccer, you know, around our area. His father's best friend, Dave Sarakin, is a Rochester soccer legend and ended up becoming the interim manager of the United States. He comes up in Hershey, Pennsylvania. It's pretty clear he has phenomenal skills, takes a chance, goes over to Dortmund and breaks into their team early. And it really feels like with Pulisic, he takes the step and he adapts so quickly the first time they give him a chance. Like, I don't know whether it's he's a little bit smaller when he was younger or whether it's because he's American, but everyone says, all right, give this guy time. And it always seems like within his first couple weeks on the job, he's like, oh, you think I need time? And he just delivers. And he was the best player at AC Milan last season and for the first half of this season. And people started to doubt him. He was on a goal drought. They had said, oh, it's been 10 games. That's not good timing with a World Cup coming. And he steps up for the first two friendlies and for this first game of the World Cup. And, you know, the whole the thing we hate to talk about, the clutch gene, the momentum, the big time players in big time situations. At the very moment, it certainly feels like he's that guy.
1: We had a call ask about this. I want to ask you about this. The mistaken identity ruling. Yeah. Am I wrong to say that that's just a fancy way to say, hey, you made the wrong call? You get Timothy Weah for a yellow card. They go back and review it and rescind it and give it to the player that dove instead. Like, that's not, oh, no. Look, you gave it to the wrong person. They're just calling that mistaken identity, Nick?
27: Yeah, it's a weird name for the rule. I will say this. What is the number? They're doing a lot of things to cater to the American audience in this World Cup.
1: Reviews?
27: And that, well,
1: do they think we like reviews? We don't like reviews.
27: No.
1: Okay.
27: I'm talking about the hydration break in the indoor stadium. Now, what they're saying is, the argument they're making is that every team, it should be equal across every group, right? So if two teams are playing in Pasadena and it's a million degrees, and because the cool thing, not the cool thing, if you're a coach, you get a hydration break, and the other teams who don't get a hydration break, they don't get to address their team midway through the half. So I kind of get that, but then calling it quarters on the broadcast, that's another story. The manipulation thing is they know people hate diving. They hate embellishment. And at that point, there was going to be a very dangerous free kick. Tim Ream clearly doesn't touch Almiron, who used to play for Newcastle Atlanta United.
1: Not Timothy Weah. Tim Ream. Sorry. Wrong Tim.
27: A lot of Tims with short last names, Jeremy. It's okay.
1: Yep.
27: But yes, this was something where it was a clear dive, and they want fans to see that. They want people to see, hey, we're trying to get this out of the game.
0: Yeah. What also, Nick, Gio Reyna scoring the goal at the end, because he has not really been in great form, right, leading up to this World Cup. So that was, how big was that for him?
27: Huge. I mean, he went to Dortmund. He followed his father is actually also a much bigger famous soccer player than an indoor guy. This was a huge opportunity for him. He went to Dortmund, and he's kind of stalled a little bit. He had a loan at Nottingham Forest. He's now at Borussia Mönchengladbach. He hasn't been a starter there either, but everyone agrees he's a unique talent. And obviously everybody remembers the last World Cup, even before the controversy, Greg Berhalter calls him in at 19 years old, tells him before the tournament, hey, you're probably not going to play. And he did not react well to that. It becomes a huge controversy. This is a big prove-it stage for him. Nobody doubts the skill and the audacity, right? That's the outside of his boot. That is a stupid shot. Like, that's the thing. It's not just that he scored, because he maybe could have scored if he uses the inside of his boot. But he is just turning that ball in a way that many people would dream, with that much power and that much precision. And, you know, he's pushing to get into every game, but maybe he needed this. There are 6-7 midfielders or forwards who could play in any game for the U.S., and he's one of those guys. I mean, him and Tim Weah both did not start. They both would be one of the best players on any number of U.S. World Cup rosters.
1: Nick Mendola, NBC Soccer, covering the World Cup. What's your next game you're going to?
27: On Friday, I will be in Philadelphia for Brazil and Haiti, and I am very, very excited for that because of atmosphere.
1: Yeah.
27: Brazil's going to need it, too, after drawing their first game against Morocco, and Haiti lost as well. So there will be desperation in the air.
0: Yeah. Did Brazil look bad in that game? Like, I only watched the first half, but it felt like Morocco was – they looked like they were completely on their level for a long stretch.
27: Well, I mean, Morocco, I think that's what you have to judge. You know, we were watching the Netherlands and Japan, and I think we could have all agree when that game draws 2-2, it's a situation of two good teams playing their games very well. Morocco have made a run to the semifinals before. They're trying to become, you know, the best team, the best generation to ever come through Africa, an entire continent. So I guess that's what I'll be judging on Friday. I think Brazil were certainly not at their level. The question for them is at their fullbacks, because their midfield forwards, center backs, and goalies are all elite. You know, they've got Gabriel, Alisson. These are all names that people who watch the Premier League know. But the question is, did Morocco expose it? And is it just a bad matchup because Morocco's fullbacks are absolutely electric? I will say I don't feel great about calling Brazil as a team that could win the tournament beforehand, but real good chance to just go back against Haiti in Philadelphia and and take care of business.
1: All right. Well, if you can squeeze us in then, we'll chat, because that'll be the day after U.S.-Australia. We'll look back and see if the U.S. Is in good shape, having closed out the group.
27: Yeah, please. I mean, hey, listen, Friday we're going to go. I'm going to be going to Philadelphia, driving home for, you know me, I like to plug FC Buffalo doubleheader on Saturday at Buffalo State. We had a great crowd this week. The men and the women both won 4-2. And I would be absolutely thrilled if you took in some live soccer on Saturday.
1: Yeah, please do. Tickets at FC Buffalo's website.
27: Yep, fcbuffalo.org.
3: That was Nick Mendola from earlier today with Jeremy and Joe, giving his thoughts on the early stages here of the World Cup. We do have one game going on right now. It is Saudi Arabia taking on Uruguay down in Miami, and Saudi Arabia leading most of this game 1-0, though it is now 1-1 with just a couple minutes left here in the second half. That's going to do it for me tonight. I'll be back on tomorrow, 10-12, and then 7-8, as we normally do it. We'll talk then. Have a great night. This is WGR.
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